0: Welcome to Catholic Health Conversations in Care. I'm Colleen McVeigh. And today's conversation is all about who we turn to during a medical emergency or crisis. Now, chances are most of you have been to an emergency department for yourself or for a loved one. And you know it can be a very frightening, nerve-wracking time. A time when you need the best emergency medical team and compassionate care. And that's what you get at Catholic Health's six Long Island hospitals. Joining us today for today's conversation is Kevin Ferrati, Catholic Health's Vice President of Emergency Medical Services. Kevin, welcome to Conversations in Care. I'm so happy you're here.
1: Thank you for having me.
0: And it's an extremely exciting time. You are the person to talk to. Something very new at Catholic Health. Let's talk about the new in-house ambulance service.
1: Yeah, so I am so blessed and so fortunate that on St. Patrick's Day, we went live with our own operated EMS asset that we have purchased from a private ambulance company, brought over 180 new EMTs and paramedics into Catholic Health to ensure that we are providing emergency and non-emergency ambulance transport coast to coast, across Long Island, and into Queens.
0: Talk about the size of the service.
1: So we have more than 27 ambulances, paramedic response vehicles, our own in-house EMS dispatch. So truly from the moment someone starts to feel ill all the way through definitive care, you know that Catholic Health Ambulance is going to support you amongst each step along your patient care journey.
0: So why have an in-house service? What was it like before? What's the difference?
1: It's critical. When you have an in-house service versus using multiple vendors, you lose the continuity of care. You lose the quality of care. So with Catholic Health Ambulance Service, now we're able to actually take that care that you're receiving in the hospital, in your doctor's office, across Catholic Health, and then bring it to your bedside in your home and ensure that quality of care, that safety of care, and that caring, compassionate provider that you're used to now happens at all steps along your journey.
0: Okay, so how does it work? How do I find a Catholic Health Ambulance Service?
1: Easy enough.
0: Okay.
1: From the moment you start to feel ill to the moment you think you need to go to the emergency department, call us. We have a Center for Care Coordination based out of Melville that serves all of Long Island, and we have 24/7 EMS dispatchers ready to not only triage the type of response that you need and the right ambulance that you need, but most importantly, at the right time that you need it.
0: And I think it's important that we will be putting that phone number up, which I do have. But you have to have that phone number with you really at all times, at your home, right? I mean, this isn't a matter of calling 911. You have to call Catholic Health Ambulance Service.
1: Absolutely. And we will also triage it. So if you are confused or if you don't know whether or not to call 911, you can call us. We have trained clinical providers that are sitting at the will of that phone call. And if we feel like we can't get there fast enough, we will move that and we'll have that nice handoff. But it's more so about preparing you to the emergency department, making sure that the care teams in our emergency departments are ready for you, which is why calling us is so critically important.
0: And how do you get the emergency department ready?
1: Yeah, so by coordinating the care from the moment that you're dialing and we're responding, in the background, we're advising and we're activating the emergency department. We're pre-registering you into our emergency department. So the moment you arrive, you're going to the bedside, that care team already has your record pulled up. They already know what to expect for you. They can put you in the appropriate room with the right team. So from the moment that care is, there's not a step missing along the way.
0: Wow. You know, you said it actually went live, or you launched it on St. Patrick's Day.
1: Yes.
0: What a great day.
1: Luck of the Irish.
0: Luck of the Irish, for sure. So the kind of responses you're getting from you know, Long Islanders.
1: Yesterday, I received the best phone call, and our interim CEO, Gary Havikin, who's also a paramedic by trade, said it best. He said, you know, this is what Catholic Health does. And this person not only called us for an emergency situation, but then had to use our service multiple times thereafter. And she said from the moment that she got in the ambulance each and every time with different providers, she knew that that quality care, that compassionate care that we expect all of our caregivers to give across Catholic Health was going to be there. And she felt it across each of them. And she said how genuine. And she actually ended by saying, I love them.
0: Aww. And I like the idea of the coordination. You know, if my doctor is already with Catholic Health, the minute I call Catholic Health Ambulance,

0: It's all there, right?
1: It's all there. And we will help even for those patients that don't have Catholic Health as a we will still help you with that care. We will still transport you to the facility that is most appropriate for your care. But within our system, we have that continuity and we are all supported on the technology side. So our caregivers have the resources and now our patients have the same resources.
0: And this didn't just happen. You've been working on this for a while.
1: For two years. And that's where, you know, we have a fantastic team at Catholic Health. Everybody from our technology team all the way through our billing, and most importantly, our clinical providers day-to-day providing that care at the bedside in our emergency department. And by rolling this out the way we did, we are now bringing that care in the emergency department right to the bedside of the patient and the residents.
0: And this just started? Expansion plans?
1: Expansion,
0: your vision?
1: Absolutely. We are so excited. We want to make sure that personalized, coordinated care that you feel and you expect out of your caregiver is now happening at all points of your care. And we want to be the leading provider of that. We know that we are going to be the best at providing it across Long Island and into the New York City area.
0: I read, and that's it too, New York City. This goes, how long?
1: Right into the borough of Queens, we're going to come and make sure we're starting that care journey for you.
0: Okay. So, looking more to the future, the expansion plans?
1: Expansion plans is really from that moment of symptom onset.
0: Okay.
1: You need a trained professional caregiver to help you with that, to guide you through that. And that's where our Center for Care Coordination comes in. And then along each of those steps, if you need an ambulance, we're going to provide that, both in an emergency situation, we're going to be able to coordinate that for the fastest time that you want, not when we're able to give it to you, but when you want that care, all the way through to the end point of care, we're going to make sure that that is coordinated in a sound fashion, providing the safest, highest quality care possible.
0: Talk about this partnership that you have with local universities, which I find so interesting for the next generation of EMTs.
1: Absolutely. So healthcare is in dire need of the future, and we need future professionals. And so having an EMS resource now combined with all of the great work that our providers and our staff is doing, our colleagues are doing in the universities, we are now bridging that. We're bringing the EMT programs, we're bringing the paramedic programs. So now not only are we developing a career for those that want it in the pre-hospital, but now what we're also able to do is start that person's career as an EMT and help them guide their journey through Catholic Health and guide their journey through the healthcare industry all through while growing their own professional interests as well.
0: Are you seeing a need for EMTs?
1: Absolutely. We need EMTs. We need paramedics. We need those that are interested in not only supporting us, and if you don't want a paid position, reach out to your local fire departments. Mm-hmm. Volunteer. Help, because we need help at all areas of healthcare. And this is not a local issue. This is a national issue.
0: If we go from, the ambulances are these little EDs on wheels, that's what I like to call them. But let's go from the ambulance to the actual, emergency department. And what we've been watching, even just this year, Good Samaritan University Hospital, the expansion of that ED, the changes and expansions we're seeing in Catholic Health with our emergency departments.
1: Yeah, we point to two things. We point to access, we point to quality. And we are providing the right access. We're expanding access across not only just our emergency departments, but in our communities. But then by allowing us to expand and grow the way we have with the support of our great board and our great leadership team, we're providing the best care possible in the right spaces at the right time, using and developing that with the best and most advanced technology possible. And that's what you're seeing at Good Samaritan and at Mercy and elsewhere.
0: I say, I really would like to know of anybody who hasn't been to an emergency department, and I hope you have not been in a while. And for someone who hasn't been in a while, it might be a different experience now, the way, emergency departments are run.
1: It can be intimidating, but that's really where I love our colleagues, and I am so fortunate to represent them the way I do, because I can tell you, as chaotic as an emergency department is, the nurses, the providers, and the thousands of support people behind them, making sure that experience is the best possible, regardless if you're going there for a common illness or your most traumatic incident.
0: And that's it. Yeah, it's broken bones to heart attacks, But I know a million years ago when I went with my children were young, what is new now? We

0: they did not have the like actual like pediatric sections for children, right? I mean, even that, that's those are the kind of changes that I thought, wow, that's so important.
1: Good Samaritan specifically, level one adult trauma, level two pediatric trauma center in your community, right down the road. But what is most important about what we're doing at Catholic Health is we're taking that into all of our hospitals. So our advanced critical care and cardiac care teams of St. Francis is now at each of our campuses, our teams, our providers. But one thing that sticks out is the connection of that personalized attention to your caregiver combined with technology. So we are now supporting our caregivers with the technology that they need to do their job faster, more efficient, and at a higher quality.
0: Very quickly, just a little bit on emergency department etiquette. Just for someone, again, to know what to expect when they get there, because it's really not first come, first serve at all times, right?
1: Yeah,
0: what to expect.
1: We follow the model of compassion and respect. And understanding that your caregivers are oftentimes seeing the worst of people in their worst dire condition, that is not that person, that's that person in the moment. And that's where our caregivers have that compassion that they see. So the compassion and the respect in return is often something that we not only expect, but we respectfully ask for, because our caregivers are going to triage the most dire sick patients first, but they're still going to make sure that you're still receiving that level of care that you expect out of your local emergency department at the highest possible care that they're able to give.
0: Yeah, I think it was, I don't know if I was watching an interview with you, it was like, just like maybe no cell phones? Or was it in an ambulance? Maybe could we turn our cell phones off or just put them to the side, if possible, right?
1: That's generally a good social statement as well, but
0: true.
1: I think the biggest thing is that, you know, look, first responders in general, healthcare providers are under extreme stress, and that's where what we're doing at Catholic Health is ensuring that their mental and also their physical well-being is cared for, which is also then going to make sure that those moments where people are not acting to their highest capabilities and best is going to come through.
0: Because we know, like I said, everybody's under stress, and everybody's scared. A lot of people are scared in that room, so it's or that department. So it's just like, okay, let's just be kind to each other. That's all. But I want to make sure we talked about it earlier. There is a special phone number to call if you live in Nassau County, 516-465-6700, Suffolk County 631-465-6700. And you can also go on the website, Catholic Health, for more information. For general information, it's catholichealthli.org, or call 866-MY-LI-DOC. Kevin, thank you so much. We have more to talk about, because I want you to stay right where you are. Coming up next, the Catholic Health EMTs who helped save a family of five from their burning home. We'll be right back.
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0: Welcome back to Catholic Health, Conversations in Care. Well, today we are talking about Catholic Health's emergency medical services and its life-saving team of doctors, nurses, and other medical staff, including two of its EMTs, who are being hailed as heroes. Recently, their CHS ambulance was on a routine patient transport that turned out to be anything but routine.
4: On May 21st, my dad was being brought from the hospital back home in a Catholic Health

0: ambulance by the Catholic Health team. And as he was being transported from the driveway into the house, fire broke out in the attic. The air conditioning unit apparently caught a fire while the technician was working on it. So during that uncertain, unforeseen catastrophic event, the technician who was there on site, he immediately took the action to make sure that everybody was safe. And he brought my dad back into the ambulance, make sure that he was well taken, safe back to the hospital. It was my opportunity to appreciate, express my gratitude in person to the team. And I just absolutely was thrilled to take that opportunity, because not many times people get to meet EMT personnel in person. So this was something that I was really glad that I got that opportunity to thank them in person and to express my gratitude. My dad is in rehab. He is obviously much better now than he was 3 weeks ago when this unfortunate situation happened. And we are obviously trying to gather up our day-to-day lives back to normalcy as much as fast as we possibly can.
1: The event was unusual, right? You know, you're thinking typical discharge from the hospital, you know, routine driving the patient home, getting things ready, trying to transition the patient from hospital care to home care, and you pull up and you see, you know, smoke coming out of a house with flames. You know, in a situation like that, you know, your instincts kick in. You know, the first thing he did wasn't call 911, right? He went and rescued and told the people to come out of the house and made sure that was taken care of before, you know, calling 911. But it's a very, you know, unique situation. You don't ever really see that happening. So it was fortunate that transpired that way.
2: We were bringing Mr. Shaw home from St. Charles, you know, routine discharge, do 5 or 6 of those a day. And I was going upstairs to see where Mr. Shaw was going, and as I was walking up the stairs, I could see into the attic, and the attic was engulfed in flames, you know, smoke, fire, the whole nine. So I knew as soon as I saw it that it was beyond anything I could handle, that I needed to get everyone out of the house, you know, make sure everyone got out safely, call 911, move the ambulance away from the house, and just get everyone out safely. I'm not trained for fires. I'm trained for, you know, medical emergencies, not so much for fires, but I'm glad I was there at right place, right time. I was scared for the people inside the house. You know, I was scared for the patient's family. I wanted to make sure everyone got out okay, but, you know, I'm glad everyone did. I'm very appreciative and thankful. I don't do it for the recognition. I don't do it for the awards. I do it because it's my job, and I love doing it, but you know, it's a pat on my back, and I'm very appreciative. It's nice to know that I made an impact on someone's life, even if it was for, you know, 30 minutes, that I made a positive impact, and that's all I'm trying to do is just help people.
3: Wow. Joining me once again, Kevin Ferrati, Catholic Health's Vice President of Emergency Medical Services, and wow, I have to say it again, that's a family of five. Like, they're just driving to go drop a patient off, correct?
4: And something they do every single day. Something that they never think twice of doing, and they were right place, right time. If they were just a minute later, we don't even want to think of what could have happened.
3: Yeah, I made an impact. Boy, you made an impact, Ryan. You really, and his partner, who wasn't able to make it that day, and we want to give his partner some credit too, who was
4: EMT Semi Yalkegi and EMT Ryan Pappas. They were instrumental. So as Ryan was in the home helping, Semi stayed with the patient, caring for them, making sure that they were calm, keeping them up to date. So then when we were able to finally get the fire department there, they brought the patient back to the hospital and made sure there was a safe handoff back at the hospital. Fantastic.
3: I love watching you watch that package, because you are so proud. It's just like everybody at Catholic Health has to be so, so proud of them.
4: We are incredible. You know, it was so great for that instance when we were able to award them. Our CEO, Gary Havokin, our entire leadership team, everybody from the highest at Catholic Health all the way down to our entry-level staff were there to celebrate it. And it truly was a celebration, which was fantastic.
3: And we're watching it, and you're saying, really, the difference a minute could have made in that situation, right?
4: That fire spread, and there's actually video that we were able to see afterwards where just as he's walking down the stairs, you could see the orange glow growing in the upstairs. It was truly a profound moment of seconds, and truly seconds did matter in that instance.
3: And there was a baby in the home too?
4: There was a baby, there were other family members that without Ryan and Semi at that side at that moment helping them, we're just very blessed and very fortunate.

0: But it was truly divine intervention. Say.
1: Exactly. Divine. Oh, Kevin, we appreciate it. We're so proud of what they did. I know you are. I love watching you watch them.
0: Yeah, thank you.
1: That's so great.
0: It's fantastic to be able to represent them in this in this light, because they truly deserve all of the respect.
1: Thank you very much. Well, coming up next, Kevin joins Catholic Health's Tim Kelchner for a closer look at one of Catholic Health's new ED on Wheels. We will be right back.
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3: At St. Francis Heart Center, we're not just regional heart experts. 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
1: Welcome back to Catholic Health Conversations in Care. And today we're talking about Catholic Health's Medical Emergency Services, which has a new in-house ambulance service. Well, next, Catholic Health's Tim Kelchner takes us inside one of the vehicles. But first, here's a look at the blessing of the fleet and the recent ribbon-cutting ceremony.
4: We welcome the newest asset of Catholic Health, which is Catholic Health Emergency Medical Services, to our fleet. And what that really does is it finishes, it puts the wrapping on the continuum of care that Catholic Health provides to the patients and the communities. You know, we're there when you're at your greatest need for care. And we're also there to transfer you out of the hospitals when you're done, right? So it's a full onset of care continuum.
5: This ribbon cutting was about a celebration for all the hard work of everybody to get this company up and running. The integration from the old company, Emergency Ambulance Service, to Catholic Health EMS. Kevin was really the instrument to get that all done. Bringing everybody to the table and bringing the right people to the table who invested themselves. That's the reason why Catholic Health sets itself apart from other agencies, because we take the best, put them together, and have a, you know, spiritual spin on it too.
6: Kevin, such an exciting day for Catholic Health, launching our new EMS program. Can you just provide a little overview of the program?
0: Yeah, so we're super excited at Catholic Health. You know, the ability to integrate care from the moment of patient onset all the way through definitive care is critical. And the only way to do that at the highest quality care possible is to have your own EMS operation. So we partnered and we looked at a private ambulance company, Emergency Ambulance Service, and through the generosity and the support of our board and our executive leadership team, we were able to successfully do that on St. Patrick's Day and now going forward with us here.
6: It's amazing. We were talking a little bit. We have these beautiful new trucks, so everyone will be able to know that Catholic Health is coming to help out. But many people not realize all of the different services that the ambulances can provide. Can you talk about the care that they provide?
0: Yeah, so absolutely. So we operate in three levels. We operate both on the non-emergency component, where we're transporting patients safely on a stretcher back to homes, back to skilled nursing homes or facilities. But then also more especially in emergent needs. So the moment that you are in your worst condition, we're there to support you, either at a basic need, all the way through the most critically cared, advanced capabilities possible.
6: Perfect. So I'm gonna go inside and take a look.
0: I love it.
6: This is awesome. So talk about some of the stuff. What are we looking at?
0: Yeah, so ambulances operate with EMTs, so emergency medical technicians. They're operating at a basic life support level, so providing basic care. All the way through what we do here, which is critical care transport. So using things such as cardiac monitors, IV pumps, so now we're able to take the care that was provided in the emergency department in an ICU, patients on ventilators, balloon pumps, advanced cardiac procedures, and then be able to continue that care all the way through to their next destination. So all of this is in here. It gets very cramped because not only we're seeing it's empty, there's patients, there's more providers sometimes, there's a paramedic, and then obviously the patient in a dire condition, in addition to all the other equipment that we could possibly have.
6: I know a popular question is, as far as loved ones riding with patients, how does that work?
0: Yeah, so we want to make sure that anyone operating in our ambulances remain the safest possible. So what we always say is we're

0: happy to take one caregiver or one family member. They ride up in the front where it's safe. It's safe not only for themselves and the patient, but also more, and most especially, our caregivers.
1: Wonderful, and I love that description of it's kind of a mobile ED. It has all of the equipment, and you mentioned the only thing it doesn't have is that full care team, but the good news is they're going to transport you to that care team where they'll be waiting for you.
0: Yeah, this 100% is a mobile emergency department. So we have all the capabilities, advanced airway, cardiac monitoring, all of the equipment, and the only thing that we make sure before we move that patient away is to make sure that the doctor is comfortable handing that care over to the critical care paramedic. And that's why it's equally as important that that Catholic Health physician and provider is turning that care over to a Catholic Health critical care paramedic.
1: So you have an entire, you know, we always talk about the care team at Catholic Health. Now that care team is extending to the road as well. They're everywhere. As far as how many ambulances we have, what are the numbers in terms of the ambulances and also the EMTs in our squad?
0: Yeah, so we were able to successfully bring on 180 EMTs, paramedics, emergency dispatchers, and then operating 25 to 30 ambulances throughout Nassau, Suffolk, and Eastern Queens.
1: Wow, that's really impressive. So, Kevin, we have it covered. And you were talking to me just in closing. The future is also very exciting. There's something coming up later this year that will continue to enhance this program.
0: Yeah, we're very excited. So we just finished our training to be able to provide critical care transport to patients actively on blood transfusions. And we're going to be one of only a select few agencies on Long Island to have that capability. So we're super excited to get that going as quickly as possible.
1: Exciting stuff, Kevin Ferrati. Thank you so much.
0: Thank you.
1: Colleen, we'll send it back to you.
2: Thank you, Tim Kelsner and Kevin Ferrati. 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And also the CHS EMS ambulance service phone number is in Nassau County, 516-465-6700. In Suffolk, 631-465-6700. Thank you so much for joining us today. I'm Colleen McVeigh. We'll see you next time on Catholic Health, Conversations in Care.

0: Hi, this is Riley Clemens, and you're watching Catholic Faith Network. For the good, your
1: promise stands forever. I am studying to be a NICU nurse to give back that same care that I received. I was born at 26 weeks and was in the NICU for 89 days.
2: There were ups and downs. There was 6 weeks on a ventilator, lots of different infections and surgeries. It did not end at her discharge.
3: Even when she was hooked up with a lot of wires on her, I knew that she was going to be a fighter.
1: The U.S. remains among the most dangerous developed nations for childbirth due to access to care, health inequities, and priority of maternal and infant health care. 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

Welcome to Real Food, everybody. So a little tradition today. I'm kind of excited about this. We're making ricotta cheese. Yes, ricotta cheese. So ricotta, as you see it in the store, right? You know, it's readily available everywhere, you know, but there's a very long-standing tradition of people who made their own cheese and also sold it to their neighbors, particularly people who had cows. They had lots and lots of milk, so they could do this kind of thing. I have in the Neapolitan creche that was my grandma's, this is a lady from the Neapolitan creche selling ricotta in the street. Isn't that amazing? This is just coming up to speed. So isn't that great? So there's a long-standing tradition of ricotta and selling it and eating it. So you can make it yourself. I know this is one of those things where you're saying to me right now, so much easier to buy, Monsignor. It is, but there's something fun about making your own, and you can kind of make it your own a little bit. You know, so you can kind of flavor this a little bit. I love that idea of kind of using something and kind of making it your own a little bit. So what I have here is a gallon plus of milk, and it's not boiling, it's scalding. So it's right before it boils, because if it starts boiling, you got a mess on your hands. So we just got it super hot, and really all that has to happen is the milk kind of has to curdle. Now, there's ways you can make it curdle. You can make it curdle with white wine vinegar, with white vinegar, just, you know, good old-fashioned white vinegar. Everything gives it a tiny little bit of flavor. With lemon, you see me cutting the lemon because you know darn full well what I'm going to do, right? Yeah, we're going to use lemon too. So I'm going to try to use lemon, and I'm also going to try to use a little bit of white wine vinegar here. So we're kind of a little bit, and what happens is the milk curdles, rises to the top. We scoop those curdles off, and we're gonna build the cheese on that. It's not that hard to do. These are literally Italian baskets. So they used to make the cheese in this. They take the curds, put them in here, let it all kind of drip out. Look at this beautiful piece of art too, right? And what they would do then eventually is bang, knock it out on the table, and it'll be like a cake. And they would slice that and give that among the family or eat it, different things. So there's a lot of different traditions here with ricotta cheese. And there's a lot of ways it kind of connects to our history and stuff. I love it when you go to Arthur Avenue to buy ricotta cheese. They put it out on the table on a big cake, and they cut you a slice of it. I love that. It's delicious. It's so milky and creamy. It goes great with a lot of things. It goes great plain. That's one of the things I'm going to show you today, too. You know, you can put it in your pasta. You can put it in your bolognese sauce. You can put it in ravioli, of course, or manigotte. But this is a great way to have it. So, delicious. So I'm going to start. I have this scalding. Let me just... scalding, hot. Yes, definitely hot enough. Absolutely. Whole milk. Now, look at the recipes online. You might see even heavy cream in here, you know. You could, if you want a really, really rich ricotta cheese, you could put some heavy cream in here too. We did not. We just used whole milk today. So I'm going to put a little lemon to start. And you don't need a heck of a lot of this, but you're going to see right away things start to happen in here. Put a little acid in and things really change fast. So the milk, you know, because milk and any acid is going to make it curdle. And it's going to separate the whey, and you'll see. So I have a little bit of milk, then I'm going to put a little bit of vinegar. Finish it off with the vinegar. You don't need much. I would say that's it. And now you just have to stir it. So you just stir it gently. Get your wooden spoon in there and stir it around. And then what you'll see in time, it starts to separate. It's already separating. I mean, I can already see it starting to come together. See it already starting to clump up? It's delicious anyway. This is going to be like a delicious thing to do. So like, would you make this all the time in your house? I know people who do this every week. This is what they do. This is how they make their ricotta. But, you know, I think it's a great special occasion treat. And there it is. It's just kind of coming up. It needs a minute or two to fully, you know, separate. And as long as it's not boiling, you're good. It's not going to stain your pan or anything like that. It'll be fine. Now, the other thing is, like, if how smooth you like this, right? So your ricotta cheese, how smooth do you really like it? Well, you can see all the whey on here. You can use it, you can actually put it in a blender and really smooth it out. It becomes like, literally becomes almost like cream cheese. That's smooth. If you like

Get a little curdy, which I like it a little curdy. Not cottage cheese curdy, but like a little smoother, but a little bit of lumps in there. You don't really have to do anything to it. It'll just cut out. It'll be fine. Look at it now. It's just like exploding, which is exactly what we want. I don't want it to overflow, though, so I'm just going to go easy here. And I'll start pulling out some of the curds.

You can see this all coming out though. It's great. You don't, so for a gallon, you might get a quart of ragout, maybe, okay? So it's not that easy to get a lot. So I'm gonna use this. There's all kinds of tools you can buy and everything. This is just a regular old fashioned strainer. If you go in with this, and then just go like this, slowly, and you let it drain. And these are what, these are just kind of cheese dishes. They have lots of holes in them so the cheese will drain. They work great. These are about a dollar. You can get these on Amazon, buy a whole bunch of these. They're not a lot of money, but these will help form the cake. Now, in Italy, this is what they use. So they would be dumping it into this. And we don't have enough to fill this thing. I wish we did, because then I'd take the rest of the day off with a loaf of Italian bread, but we don't. So I'm just gonna do this for now. And you see the water's still coming out. I'll get some of that extra stuff off there. Okay. And I'll get some of this in here, not all of it, but some of it. The curds will come in. Try not to burn my hand. Good. Okay. Then we can move over here. Now it's a little bit safer. We're not gonna hurt ourselves anymore. So I don't have to worry about getting burnt. I'll just do this with a little of this. Now, again, could you put a little salt on this? Absolutely. I would strongly recommend that. And we're going to push it down in a second. So let me just get some more out. And there's like another level. So we're going to do two of these. Like, this is getting the first load out. But then if we put some more in, you'll see more will form some more ragout. And you can do this too. Drain the milk out faster, the water out, keeping all the curds. I think of this sometimes, like, how did they think this stuff up, right? Isn't that amazing? It's like a pretty cool thing. There's lots of different cheeses that are made like this, of course. This, in my mind, this is like one of the easier cheeses. So I kind of feel comfortable making this for you because I'm certainly not a cheese master. Some people say on TV I'm cheesy, but that's different. But I love the idea that like you would serve something at the dinner table that you actually made, you know? Okay, this is sort of coming together. Now, the other angle of this, of course, is the cheesecloth. So there's another method here. If you get a piece of cheesecloth and put it in the cheesecloth, that also drains it out too. So I'll show you how they do that with my one hand here. So let me just pour a little bit back in and then I'll grab some of it. Okay, there we go. Then I can show you the cheesecloth method. So with that, they just literally, they get some of the curd as they go through. And then they start piling it in here. That's all, they just pile it in. And the curd becomes solid as time goes on. It's beautiful, right? How they do this? So let me get that in. We'll get some more curds going and I'll scoop these off like this. This is easy enough. It all works. I mean, it all goes to the same purpose. And you can see it's still coming up, right? Then you would actually, what we'll do is we'll go with a tiny drop more vinegar, because then it will cause like a second chemical reaction in here. And while that's happening, we'll just get this first one ready. Pretty easy, right? And then it starts to come up again. And eventually what will happen, and you can see it happening right before our eyes here on TV, it pulls it all up again. And that water actually starts to run clear. It's so interesting how that happens, right? So I'm gonna take this now because I know we're sort of rounding the corner. So let me just get that. See how it drained out of the cheesecloth beautifully, right? And you can see here now, this has literally become separated, right? So here we have it. I'll get some out like this fast for you. Let me just put this one on the side. So think about all of this milk we had and how much ricotta we have, how much ricotta we don't have, right? That's part of this, you know? That's why when you buy it in the store and you say, wow, $6 for a container of ragout. Well, think about how much milk had to go into that, right? And these cows that produce this, you know, that fresh milk is just, oh, just terrific. All right, so you can kind of see from this pot, if you get a good look at the pot, it's really pretty clear now, right? The liquid, because all of the whey, I kind of have all of the whey. So for the sake of time, I'll let that sit for a minute. Because we're sort of rounding the corner here. I'm just gonna do this, push this down. And a lot

0: A liquid comes up. So I have this extra liquid in here, which I'm just going to gently put back in there. And I'm going to push this down again. You see the water coming out, right? That's all part of this. Now, how long you let this sit determines in a lot of ways, you know, how loose this ricotta is or how solid it is. So yeah, you've heard of ricotta salata. That's when they let it drain for days. And that literally makes a cheese. I'm compacting it down here. I'm doing like a day's work in 2 minutes. Now, and then of course you would let this kind of get cold again, right? So lots of liquids coming out as I push this down on the bottom, which is exactly what you want. And it's starting to get more solid looking. I don't know if you can tell, if you can see it, but this is starting to look like, you know. Now, if I do this right, if I did this right, we should be able to do this. Let's see what happens here. Now, it's a little hot yet. So I'm going to do this. This is how I kind of do it at home. Yeah, beautiful. Now, a couple of ways you can serve this. I will definitely move my old lady here, a little salt on that, because salt is really great on that. And then the other thing is a little honey. There's something about a little honey on here that's just terrific too. So it's still pretty hot. If it was a little colder, this honey would stick around. Oh. People being funny. My honey bear was stuck. A little of this. And that will be absolutely delicious. I'm going to serve it up on a piece of bread. You can do that right here. I have it right here, as a matter of fact. We'll do it real fast. Show you. It's not that hard to do. So you put this on the table. This is going to be what you're having with your family. You're going to have this as a little appetizer to get things going. So pretty simple. You can take a piece of bread here. I have this nice flat bread. I'll just do this fast. Feeling rushed. Feeling rushed being with you today. Have it like this. Four nice pieces. Here we go. A little of my nice fresh ricotta cheese. Right here. Delicious. Look at this. You're making cheese. We're keeping the tradition alive. Why go buy it if you can make it yourself and just try it at home? It's just such a delicious thing. This is the curds. So nice. A tradition that we want to keep. The gift of ricotta. Very common cheese, but you can make it at home. Terrific. We'll be right back with more. With ricotta and a lot more right after this.
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2: The best isn't always the most expensive. That's why smart people look for the lily on the label.
3: Look for the lily on the label. Ah, San Giuseppe.
0: All right, so the ricotta is getting ready, and we're going to have that with the meal. I'm going to make a bolognese sauce. Have you had bolognese? Probably all your life, right? Some people take 3 hours to cook bolognese. I'm going to do it in 10 minutes. I'll show you real fast. It's not that hard to do. So we need a pan that's nice and hot. I'll get this one going. I'm going to put a little olive oil in here. There'll be lots of fat, so you don't need lots of olive oil today. And I'm going to put a little bit of garlic, just 2 cloves. That's it, because, and I'm going to bake them. I'm not going to chop these up, back of my hand. Just gonna throw them in like that. This way we get a little flavor, but we're not stuck with having to eat it if we don't want to. What I got for today is I have some ground pork with some sausage seasoning in there, and I have some ground beef. That's enough, really, believe it or not. That'll be enough to give plenty of flavor. So I'm gonna get that into the old pot. We'll get that going. I'll smash it down a little bit. And this will come up pretty fast. And again, if you're making this at home, like this is something, again, come home from work, and you can actually make this bolognese sauce. Now, I'll tell you another little secret in my own life is that sometimes if I'm in the rectory and there's not a lot of people around, I make this. I just have this for dinner with no pasta at all. Because, like, why have the carbs, right? And you can just have a nice, like, meat thing. It's not chili. It's like a meat sauce. It's delicious. All right? So we'll get that in. We'll let that get going. So now to the mirepoix, right? You've heard of mirepoix. Let me move this out of the way so you can see it. So here we have a little Cuisinart thing, a little baby Cuisinart. So the mirepoix is celery, carrots, onions, already pre-chopped. Thank you so much for doing that for me. And that would have taken

a few minutes for sure. Get this top off. I'm going to stick it in here, blend it up. We're going to make a passata or pastata. That's the way we start this thing. We're going to cook it on one side of this nice big giant frying pan we're in. I'm trying to get it all done at the same time, so that's kind of the goal today. We'll see how we do. We'll see if we can get this going. And if not, we'll add a little olive oil to it and get it the rest of the way. Here we go. Doing great. Now you can go as smooth or as crunchy as you want on this. I want to go pretty smooth. I want to really make like a paste. And it's coming down to a paste. It looks great. Because you don't really want to see this much in the sauce. It's a great little machine, this thing, right? I have a big monster at home. It's a big pain in the neck. A little oil. And that'll blend it right down. Looks good. Looks great. Meat's already starting. There it goes. Okay, I would say that's pretty good. I'll take this thing off. Beautiful. Nicely done. Nicely done. So we're going to start to break this meat up. Now, the meat can be as fine as you want or as chunky as you want. I like bolognese a little chunky. Billy Gallagher would disagree with me. Billy Gallagher from Becco, he grinds his meat up really, really fine. I like, you know, a little bit of, you know, like taste it a little bit. Chew it.

Now we get this in. This comes off. Get this out. Beautiful. This is great. Handy little thing, right? Are you a gadget person? I'm not. I have no gadgets at all. So I have to do this all by hand when I'm doing it at home and stuff. It takes forever. But this is nice. I borrowed this today. It's nice. All these carrots gave up their life, and there we go. Put it all in there. All right. So we have that. Now, what we're going to add to this, of course, is a little bit of seasoning, a little bit of salt and pepper. So as this starts to get going, we want to kind of cook these vegetables because they're sort of raw. So we give them a minute to cook. I'm going to add some seasonings now. So we're going to add the big three. We have some salt. Salt's kind of important here. We want to season the veggies. The meat is already, the sausage is kind of seasoned, not the beef. So we get that in. I'm going to put a little bit of my red pepper in here, particularly in the meat. And then some black pepper too. Different flavors, right? It's not just heat, it's different flavors. So I kind of like that. This is all starting to cook, which is great. So is this meat. And again, like, you know, what are you using in the meat department here? We got like 85%. So that's not overly fatty, but there's a little fat in here because you want the meat to taste up the tomatoes a little bit, right? So that's important. And this is starting to cook, which is exactly what we want. Cook it down. The pasta we're using today is like a dried fettuccine. It's an egg fettuccine. This DiCecco pasta, you know, they're not even sponsors. If Mr. DiCecco's watching, come on, be a sponsor. I love their pasta. It's my favorite pasta of them all, DiCecco. Terrific brand. They have an egg fettuccine here. This is going to be beautiful with an egg fettuccine. All right, so we just about, this is to kind of moving along. So I'll start to mix it all together now. And then what you'll see is this meat will naturally start to break down more because there's more going on here. So that's good. And then I'm going to add some red wine because that will also break down the meat a little bit more. There we go. So again, like you come home from work, you can pull this together pretty quickly. San Giuseppe's got a lot of great wines. This is their Brunello, which all my friends who drink wine say their Brunello is one of the best wines they have. They love it. So I'm going to add some wine to this now. A good hearty glass of it. It'll come up to speed pretty quickly. And that's going to be the base. This is literally the base now for our bolognese. Looks great though, right? And that the meat will start to really break down now, you'll see, because all this liquid's in here. And by the way, it's not just water. This is like delicious, amazing liquid in here, right? Seasoning and salt and pepper. And then the mirepoix is in here. You kind of need all of that stuff. You know, the most requested recipe

on the internet is Marcella Hazan's Bolognese. We're really close to making that today. The only two things we're not putting in this is nutmeg and milk, but hers with nutmeg and milk in here, that's really hers. She has The Fine Art of Italian Cooking, which is a classic cookbook, which changed really cooking forever. That's how cooking got into America, believe it or not. It's not just the immigrants who came and they brought their beans and they brought their pasta, but Marcella Hazan was the one who kind of brought this kind of style of cooking to America. Amazing, right? All right. That's great. So I'll let that get going. Meanwhile, back at the ranch here, I'm going to add some tomatoes. I have some crushed tomatoes. La Squisita. There you go. Lydia would have been bad if I didn't get every drop out. She's always... There you go. That's good. And then I have the whole Vantillas. Now, you know the story with me and the whole. I just put my hand in here and I crush them as we go. So that's how we do it. Just going nice and gentle. Don't get it on the suit. Hope I don't have to change my suit during the commercial. There we go. We're doing great. We're in there. And the crushed tomatoes come out. So again, this like a bolognese is kind of a hearty, you know, dish. So you want it to be a little chunky, a little bit of different textures in there when you're eating it. All right, there you go. That comes out beautiful. I clean off my hand, clean out the can. I have this, clean off my hand. And that's kind of coming up to a boil. You can see it happening right now. Now, don't forget, we already kind of seasoned that. So I don't think it needs a lot more seasoning at this point. But all of these flavors are going to come together and make a fantastic, fantastic bolognese. Now, the other story with this bolognese, you know, true bolognese sauce is really not bright red, right? Because it's all these meats that are cooking in there and everything else. So we have two different kinds of meat. We have some nice red wine in here. And we have the different veggies in here, which change the color a little bit. So it's good. This is going to be delicious. So I'm just going to stir it a little bit more. Okay, now we get that pasta in. This pasta doesn't really take too long to do, so I'm going to get that in. I always talk about on the show, you know, you serve your food like with your eyes, right? You know, we're always looking at the food, right? And so I'm always interested in the dishes we use. Like Lydia gave me some beautiful dishes, Lydia Bastianich, and I want to use some of her stuff on the show. So we're using one of her dishes tonight. She designed this dish, actually, herself, her own design. I'm going to slide these guys in. These are going to go pretty quickly. Interesting thing about this box, it's not a whole pound. So, like, if you're a pound family, keep your eyes on the ounces because you're going to need to make a little bit more. Which means I'm also not going to pour it in here because it'll be too much. So this is really coming along now. I'm going to taste this just for seasoning. I'm not going to have a piece of raw garlic on there, I'll tell you that. Okay. Spot on. I know it's TV and I can say anything I want, right? It is spot on. I love these traditions. My aunts and uncles who made the bolognese would never make it this way. Never, ever. It's so funny, right? How traditions change. This is breaking up beautifully. This cooks very fast, this egg pasta. It doesn't take long at all. There we go. So we'll give it another second. This is going to come up. Now, here's the other thing, too. So obviously today we made a lot of this, right? But you could save this. You put this into the freezer, and when you come home from work another day and you don't have a lot of time, you can do this very quickly, right? It doesn't take that long to do. That's what I like about it. It's kind of a quick, but also a really delicious and filling dish. Me, I would have a bowl of this for dinner any night of the week. This looks great. And you got a lot of nice veggies in there, right? We jammed a lot of nutrients in this. Okay. Let me get this out. Believe it or not, already. Look at this beautiful dish from Lydia. Absolutely gorgeous, right? Little piece of cooking. There we go. Okay. I'm going to get that in. And we're kind of ready to go on this. Put it up here. I'm going to move my pot. Because I know this is going to make a mess. I almost guarantee. Move this over. In your house, you got this all worked out. When you're outside and you're on the road, you know, we do the best we can with what we got, right? So this is beautiful. Here we go. Look how nice and yellow, like the egg comes up. So beautiful, doesn't it? Beautiful color. And people, you know, kind of eat what they want to eat. I mean, they want to eat a big load of this or a little bit, or it's just an appetizer. You got to figure out in your family, you know, what's the pasta ratio. In our house, you know, I don't think the three...

0: with three. I don't think we ate a whole pound of pasta together, believe it or not. There we have it. Let's go down here and get the leftovers. And again, you're like, you know, you might want to make more, you might want to make less. It's sort of up to you. Okay, that's great. Put this back. And now I'm going to sauce it real nice and pretty. There we go. Looks beautiful, doesn't it? Now, there's no basil in here either, if you notice. I didn't put any basil for a reason, because we're going to just add it fresh at the end. So this has been cooking a few minutes. It's delicious. You see how nice it looks, right? You want to jump into the TV right now? I can understand. No hard feelings. Like I said, my grandmother would never make it like this. My aunts and uncles would never make it like this. But, you know, you got to come to your own kind of place where you're comfortable with the food. And this is a great, I don't know, it's a delicious meal. We didn't really put a lot of veggies in our meat sauces, you know, but I think this is just great. Delicious, nutritious too. Way to get the kids to eat the veggies. They don't even know they're eating the veggies. Now here comes the basil part, right? Because I held off on the basil. So just take a little basil. I'm going to break it up here. Fast. Looks terrific, right? I should open up a restaurant. What do you think? On Senior Jim's House of Fun. I don't know. A little cheese. And there we have it, everybody. Bolognese. Man, looks terrific, doesn't it? And it would be great with a little ricotta on the side. We'll be right back with Real Food right after this.
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3: Mary's Meals is a simple, practical work of love carried out in the name of Mary, the Mother of Jesus. 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
0: We have really, really delicious food today. I'm glad you could join and be a part of this kind of traditional stuff, right? Families that make their own cheese, their own ricotta, came from grandma. It's a big, long tradition. This is another tradition. How you make your bolognese, how you make your meat sauce, so important. Marcella Hazan, one of the ones who've gone before us, the great cooks like Julia Child, taught us a lot about cooking. I think about those people. You know, our grandparents, the people who brought us a long way in our lives. We're so blessed by God to have lots of people in our lives. And we ask God to bless them before we take leave today. Glory be to the Father, and to the Son, and to the Holy Spirit, as it was in the beginning, is now, and ever shall be, world without end. Amen. God bless you. God bless this wonderful church that we belong to. Hey, if you want these recipes, go to cfntv.org, hit Real Food. 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It's right there for you. Enjoy it, make it at home. And until next time, keep on cooking, everybody. God bless. We'll see you.
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0: I'm on Senior Jim's lawn, and you're watching the Catholic Faith Network.

Welcome to Encounter. I'm Monsignor Jim Vlaughan, along with Bishop John Barris, the Bishop of the Diocese of Rockville Center. On July 31st of 2025, during an audience with the Prefect of the Dicastery for the Causes of Saints, Pope Leo XIV formally approved the declaration that St. John Henry Newman will be named a Doctor of the Church. St. Newman will become the 38th Doctor of the Church and the second Englishman to receive this title after St. Bede the Venerable. Well, joining us now today is Father George Bowen, who is the

0: Secretary of Education and Formation at the Bishops' Conference of England and Wales. Father, thank you so much for joining us. Glad you're here with us today.
1: It's my real pleasure to be joining you both, and it's such wonderful news, and it's beautiful to be able to talk about the fruits of a lot of work that's been going on over a long period of time, a lot of prayer and a lot of work behind the scenes.
0: Absolutely.
1: To try and bring this to fruition.
0: I couldn't agree with you more. It's absolutely true. So many people have been praying for this for so long. Bishop Barris, you're one of them, right? For sure.
2: Yes, Father Bowen, we, the New York State bishops, when we went to our ad limina in November 2019, we talked quite a bit about St. John Henry Nardole Newman becoming a doctor of the church. What do you think is the significance of this being declared now, and what will be the impact on the mission of the church going deeper into the 21st century?
1: I think it's, it's wonderful that it's being declared. I mean, the work has been going on for a while, and it's, and of course, now we've got Pope Leo enthroned, and he's keen on the idea. At least he's keen on the idea insofar as he's said, let's go ahead with it, and he's made the declaration. That's just the most wonderful thing, because we just weren't sure at all where it would be going from the point of view of after the death of Pope Francis. So it's the significance of, you know, it's a highly significant moment in for us all. And I think Newman has a lot to tell us to the world in which we live, and can help us a great deal. Yeah.
0: For someone who's just tuning in today, maybe for the first time, doesn't know St. John Henry Newman that well, can you give us a little background so that people can understand his biography a little bit?
1: Yeah, well, John Henry Newman was born in the 19th century. He lived in London. He had grown in faith, and his faith came to its fruition, really, at a time of crisis in his life, when everything was going wrong at home. And he sort of came across the gospel, and he was taught it by a headmaster of his school, the head teacher of his school, who was an evangelical Anglican Church of England. And then thereafter, he went to Oxford, and at Oxford, he entered more and more deeply into the faith and into trying to understand what it signified. And at that stage, he met together with lots of friends of his, and they sort of tried to make sense in the culture of the time, which was drifting away from the idea that Christianity was the center of society. And they were trying to rediscover what it was that makes the country Christian in that way. And so Newman went back. He wanted to go back in time to see where it all began. And it was really through his studies in history that he came to the conclusion that he wanted to become a Catholic. To cut a long story short, his biography is long, and I don't want to, I'm overlooking a great deal, but it gives an indication.
0: No, it's very helpful, and I appreciate that. Also, his conversion to Catholicism had a great effect on Catholicism in England, right?
1: Oh, it did. The thing was that at that time, there was the Catholic faith was treated with a great deal of suspicion, verging on contempt, to be quite honest. It was considered very strange, and it was only really becoming acceptable in society to call yourself a Catholic, and barely so at that. And for somebody that had already earned himself a huge reputation at Oxford as a tutor and as a leading light in what was called the Oxford movement, Newman, when he decided to become a Catholic, it had a massive effect on the understanding of what was going on, and it shook everybody. At the end of the day, suddenly the church, somebody who was a brilliant and genius person, was joining a church which people treated as a sort of with as I said, contempt, really. And so they were suddenly forced to examine the truths of the Catholic Church in a different way. That was one of the big things, I think, really.
2: Father Bowen, just any contemporary systematic theologian has to come to grips and integrate St. John Henry Cardinal Newman's Apologia Pro Vita Sua on the essay on the development of Christian doctrine and so all of his writings into their own contemporary analyses. But it's so important for us to understand that as a doctor of the church, He is a doctor of the laity as well. For instance,

0: in his work, The Present Position of Catholics in England. He writes, "I want a laity not arrogant, not rash in speech, not disputatious, but people who know their religion, who enter into it, who know just where they stand, who know what they hold and what they do not, who know their creed so well that they can give an account of it, who know so much of history that they can defend it." How is this designation as Doctor of the Church an inspiration for Catholic laity around the world?
1: I think very much so. I think Newman was, more than anything, Newman, I would have said, was an educator. I mean, he called himself, he said, "I was first and last an educator. I'm somebody that was interested in the breadth of education, in the large sense of the word education." And he was interested in trying to educate people in the faith, to go back to Christ, to go back to the teachings of Christ, which he'd discovered in the Catholic Church, and to try and educate the laity was something that was very important. And one of the big books that he wrote was called The Idea of University. It was a book that was written at a time when he was being asked by the Church to start a Catholic university in Ireland. It's a fascinating book to read, and it describes how he wanted the laity and the people, to ordinary people, not just simply seminarians, but ordinary people, to learn about the faith and to find Christ in the faith. He saw education really as being a means to an end, and that end is Christian holiness. And for him, it was important that that the laity should discover Christ and therefore become holy, and then play a part, as large a part as they could, in spreading the faith and in the impact that they could have within the Church as an active members of the Church in that way.
0: Father Bowen, you mentioned that you were present during Pope Benedict XVI's address in Hyde Park in London on September 18th, September 2010, when Pope Benedict said these words. "Newman's life also teaches us that passion for the truth, intellectual honesty, and genuine conversion are costly. The truth that sets us free cannot be kept to ourselves. It calls for testimony. It begs to be heard, and in the end, its convincing power comes from itself and not from the human eloquence or arguments in which it may be couched. Not far from here at Tyburn, great numbers of our brothers and sisters died for the faith. The witness of their fidelity to the end was ever more powerful than the inspired words that so many of them spoke before surrendering everything to the Lord. In our time, the price to be paid for fidelity to the gospel is no longer being hanged, drawn, and quartered, but it often involves being dismissed out of hand, ridiculed, or parodied, and that the Church cannot withdraw from the task of proclaiming Christ and his gospel as saving truth, the source of our ultimate happiness as individuals and as the foundation of a just and humane society." What was it like to hear these words personally? Pope Benedict in that trip to England was just unbelievable.
1: That trip to England was, it had a big impact on us, because suddenly, in our culture, suddenly we've got a Pope visiting us and Pope Benedict visiting us, and he was visiting us to beatify John Henry Newman. And so people, if you like, from a sort of psychological point of view, had to take the dusty book that was sitting somewhere in the back of a library, so to speak, and dust it off and listen. And Pope Benedict was able to open our ears to the significance of Newman in that way. And it raises this issue of truth. I mean, Newman's journey is summed up in an epitaph that he wanted said of him, "Ex umbris et imaginibus in veritatem," which means that from the shadows and phantasms or images towards truth, into truth. That was his epitaph. And he saw that as being his life's work, was to sort of grapple with all the things which come across our minds as being in our society as being significant and important, and that we hold fast to these ideas, which are transient and don't hold any water so often. And he said, look, let's go back. Let's try and find a way back to the truth. And it is a question of going back to the truth. His whole journey, if you like, was to go back through as a historian, to go back and discover Christ through the apostles and through the fathers of the Church, and to hold on to that truth, and then to bring it and develop it and present it to the world in

0: to try and develop it and present it to the world in which we lived. And that's, in a sense, what Newman is, enables us to be able to do, is to sort of see this journey as a journey that needs to go back to find Christ in order for us to be able to present it to the world in which we live in a way that's meaningful and relevant and resonates with us in the world in which we live.
1: We're going to take a quick break. We'll be right back with more right after this.
2: We hold in our hearts a universal truth, a mission greater than any one man, rooted in the vision of Blessed Michael McGivney and waiting to be lived out through us as Brother Knights. 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It's your turn to defend what's right, to lead with courage, to serve with faith, and to answer the call. The time is now. You are born a man. You become a knight.
3: Okay, so we drowned the fire,
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0: Smokey just gave me a bear hug.
1: I know. 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
15: Welcome back to Encounter. Bishop, you had another quote that you wanted to share too with us today, too.
16: Yes, this is from the beatification homily of Pope Benedict. It's about Cardinal Newman's motto. Pope Benedict says, Cardinal Newman's motto, cor ad loquitur, or heart speaks unto heart, gives us an insight into his understanding of the Christian life as a call to holiness, experienced as the profound desire of the human heart to enter into intimate communion with the heart of God. Father Bowen, what a beautiful Episcopal motto. He lived it so beautifully, yes. Along with yes. Faith and reason, that heart speaking to heart. He really had a holistic approach to the faith.
17: Yes, absolutely. And it was, and Pope Francis picked up this in his encyclical Dilexit Nos, this idea of Christ speaking to the heart and Newman coming across. But I think the motto has another sense as well, and an important sense, which is something that we shouldn't forget. And that is that it was people who'd brought Christ alive to Newman, to St. John Henry. People. First of all, his family. And then thereafter, the colleagues that he'd worked with when he was in the Church of England. And then with the small group of friends, close friends and people that he'd had followed him into the Catholic Church and then formed the Oratory, the community of the Oratory, bringing St. Philip Neri into this country. So people had a huge impact on him. And the volumes of letters that he that exist of Newman, of his sort of correspondence with people from all every walk of life, important people right the way through to ordinary people, people on small little matters right the way through to huge great. One of the letters is a book-length letter to the Duke of Norfolk on. And so there was an enormous sense in which he felt that he needed to speak heart to heart, bring Christ's heart to the hearts of other people. So he was, in that sense, hugely evangelical, wanting to bring Christ's heart alive in the hearts of those that he taught, that he wanted to have an influence upon in one way or another. But he would have been the first to say that other people had an influence on him. He was somebody that was hugely modest and said, listen, I owe everything to the example that other people and the other people that have brought Christ to life in me, in my heart. That motto, that wonderful motto, cor ad cor locutor, heart speaks to heart, has that other dimension, that sort of lateral dimension, as well as that vertical one from Christ speaking directly into his heart in that way.
16: Father Bowen, I love the story of Blessed Dominic Barbieri, who brought St. John Henry into the church. Here's this passionist Italian priest with limited English who has this conviction that the Holy Spirit wants him to go to England to evangelize England. And boy, did he catch a big fish. Could you tell us a little bit about that?
17: Yeah, it was unbelievable. Blessed Dominic, and we should really pray that he's made a saint, because he was the most wonderful person who'd always heard of his life, had been convinced that he would be coming to these shores in this country to do some important work of evangelization, bringing the church into this darkened country. But he didn't speak a word of English, and he arrived eventually, when he'd really retired as a passionist in Italy. He came as near as he could to the shores of England and then met, in those days, Bishop Wiseman, who then brought him, invited him into England and gave him a mission. But Newman had always said, the only people that are going to convince me to become Catholics would have to be somebody, I forget quite the quotation, but basically it would have to be an itinerant friar that would come along barefooted, a sort of barefoot friar exuding holiness would be the person that would bring me, would be the kind of person that I would, that might bring me into the Church of Rome. He said that much earlier in his life, and lo and behold, who should it be that brings him into the church but Blessed Dominic?
16: And how about just St. John Henry with the Oratorians and his love for St. Philip Neri, St. Philip Neri yes. blessing the newly ordained priest from the English college, returning to yes. England for almost certain martyrdom and the connection with St. John Henry?
17: He wrote so passionately about John Henry Newman. And at the idea of the university, he wrote beautifully about Newman at the end of it, very, very full of emotion. And then you're giving a quotation there from the wonderful, from a speech that he made to all the bishops in England and Wales, the first time that they'd ever met officially together when the church had been established. And in that speech, which is known as the Second Spring,

0: moving address that he made to the bishops. He finishes with this great panegyric about Newman and about St. Philip Neri and how St. Philip had been blessing all those that were coming to these shores in England to bring the church back into this country, and that they'd all gone to St. Philip for a blessing in Rome. Very, very beautiful, emotional, a very, very beautiful, passionate description. Newman brought St. Philip Neri to the oratory of St. Philip Neri to this country, and I'm a member of the community from the London Oratory, and we now have, I forget how many oratories, we've got now four or five oratories, and growing numbers of oratorians coming running parishes here in the UK.
1: Father Bowen, wasn't it beautiful that now King Charles was present at the canonization of St. John Henry Cardinal Newman? Tell us about that historical providential paradox.
0: It was wonderful. It really was. And we couldn't believe what he said. It was wonderful to have him for the canonization. And he came with great joy. But what I remember being struck by, I was doing a lot of the administration for the canonization in Rome. And I mean, being hugely struck by how he went off script in the address that he made after the canonization. He went off script and started to speak with a great deal of passion about how Catholics had suffered in this country and had found difficulties in this country, and which was not at all what we were expecting him to say. You know, it was really wonderful to have King Charles, and it was wonderful to have him here, and to have him, you know, at the canonization.
2: You know, throughout the show, really, you've mentioned Newman's time of religious turmoil, but there are definitely some parallels between then and now, don't you think, as far as religious turmoil and where so much of his life kind of feeds us in this time of current religious turmoil, huh?
0: Yeah. I mean, I think I personally return always to this idea of truth, about what we search for. What are the phantasms and images which we surround ourselves with? Well, we don't have to look very far to see that. In the internet and in other ways, where do we find our truth? Is truth objective? And we have to make a journey. What Newman said to us is, we have to make a journey towards truth. And that means going to listen at the source and going back to the Gospels and then to the Church, the early Church Fathers who brought us, and the apostles who brought us Christ, and listening to them and letting that touch our hearts. Because in one way or another, our faith is not something that just is based upon rationality. Newman was keen to say that he used this analogy to describe faith as being like a cable with lots of strands, each strand being weak in its own way, but uniting to form an unbreakable strength inside of the cable. And each of the strands he had in mind, some of them intellectual, like studying the scriptures, like listening to the fathers of the church, like the catechism, like listening to early doctrine, some of them emotional, about listening to music, listening to accounts of people in homilies about who would bring Christ alive, and letting our hearts be touched by it, and some of it spiritual in our own prayer life. So all of these things unite and combine and intermingle so that faith becomes something strong. And that sense of strength is something that we need to try and discover, each one of us.
2: You know, Father Bowen, I'm sure you're inspiring thousands of people right now as they're watching you across America. What book would you recommend that they read to learn more and be further inspired to even go back to some of the original texts?
0: The book that I first came across when I was a student, I was lucky. I was taught by a tutor who was a Newman scholar way back when I was a youngster. And he was a wonderful man called John Coulson. And he got me to read The Idea of the University. And it was in reading this book that I became conscious of the fact that the sort of cultural values which were being pushed at university in those days back in the 70s were what they were. And that was fine, and I was a man of my time. But that it opened up in my mind the reality that a university needs to be a place where you can discover other features in your makeup, moral features, and discover holiness, really, in a way, and discover what is it that makes somebody a full human being. And Newman, in the book of The Idea of University, it's a series of little lectures, university lectures. I think if you're going to read The Idea of

0: of university, you almost need to read them out loud because you can almost hear Newman speak. He was a wonderful speaker. He was somebody that spoke English beautifully and wrote beautifully. But for the words to come alive off the page, you almost need to read them out loud to yourself. And to try and find some of those early homilies, early sermons that he wrote, the Second Spring Sermon, which he wrote to the bishops, various different, I would have said that those would be, Idea of the University is a big book, but it's got so much in it. And listening to his homilies and bringing them alive in one way or another. I have to say at this stage that we have so much to thank the United States for the whole of this process. To start with, of course, it was Deacon Jack Sullivan, who was the miracle that was performed on him, which was the miracle that allowed the church for the beatification of John Henry. And then Melissa Villalobos, who, if she's listening to this, lots of love to you and your family, Melissa. And she had this wonderful miracle, and a little child that was born miraculously, and that was the miracle for the canonization. And the United States has carried on in enormous ways to try and bring Newman to life, not least in the National Institute of Newman Studies at Pittsburgh. Yes. I mean, they digitized all of Newman's work. So if anybody wants to find out about Newman, what they should do is to visit their site, the National Institute of Newman Studies site at Pittsburgh. It's got a fantastic resource for anybody that's at all interested in Newman. So you don't have to go and get hold of an old book and blow away the dust. It's there. And then lastly, I should say, I mean, a really important thing to say is that your universities, I mean, it's a wonderful thing that all of your universities have Newman centers.
1: Yes.
0: So all of young students that are learning in universities, one way or another, they find the faith in their local Newman center. And it would be good, the next step, if you like, to hang around with other students in the Newman center and sharing the faith, is to go deeper and say, well, who is this person? Who is this person that after whom are the Newman centers are named? Which is really what happened with Melissa Villalobos, that she was a student there at her university, and she developed a devotion to John Henry really through the fact initially that she was curious about what it was that why her Newman center was called a Newman center. And then she heard the story of Deacon Jack. So we all have a lot to thank the United States for this process. Not least, I have to say, for the process for Newman to be made a doctor of the church, because the National Institute of Newman Studies were absolutely invaluable in bringing all the scholars together that wrote this document which needed to be produced for the case to be made. And to help, they were hugely helpful to me and to Rome, ultimately, in producing what's known as the Positio, the document which was voted on by all the cardinals in the Dicastery of the Course of Saints, which then was presented to Pope Leo.
2: Well, one victory is definitely everyone's victory. We're all celebrating. So, Father Bowen, thank you so much for being with us today. We're glad you could give us some insight. Please come back, because your insight is fascinating and so clear. So we really appreciate you being with us today.
0: It's been a real pleasure. Bless you both. And we look forward to celebrating.
1: Thank you, Father Bowen.
2: Please do that.
1: We hope to visit you in London someday.
2: Thank you. For Bishop John Barris, I'm Monsignor Jim Vlorn. We want to thank you for joining our discussion today. For more information on our show Encounter, or even Bishop Barris's pastoral letter, Heart Speaks to Heart, visit cfntv.org. God bless, everybody. We'll see you next time.

Our Faith in Action, today's Society of St. Vincent de Paul, takes us to Orlando as we see how Vincentians are lifting up children and families through an after-school tutoring center. Then we're heading to Madison, Wisconsin to show you how your donations of clothing and furniture help provide basic necessities for those who may go without. And we're in Phoenix to learn how Vincentians are transforming lives through educational scholarships one at a time. These stories are just some examples of the good works of the Society of St. Vincent de Paul across the United States.

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1: You're looking at the iconic fountain at Lake Eola Park in downtown Orlando. It hosts many community events enjoyed by locals and tourists from all over the world. Surprisingly, Lake Eola is actually a sinkhole nearly 24 feet deep. Welcome to Our Faith in Action, today's Society of St. Vincent de Paul. I'm Trace Trolko. Central Florida is known for its world-famous attractions that attract millions and millions of people every year. The City Beautiful and this region is known for its hospitality industry, but it has a side few see. Just outside the roller coasters and the theme rides, you'll find the hidden homeless, living week to week in cheap motels. Vincentians here are putting their faith into action, though, by offering a welcoming and safe haven for students in the form of an after-school tutoring center. 11-year-old Isaiah Roman Santana works on his homework.
2: Mostly in math, because I get a lot more math homework, and I get better grades now.
3: Yeah. Why do you get better grades? What did they do to help you?
2: They helped me get the right answer.
1: Isaiah is one of many students receiving some extra assistance with his classwork at this after-school tutoring center. Supported by the St. Vincent de Paul Conference at Annunciation Catholic Church in Altamont Springs, Florida, located just outside of Orlando. Isaiah's mom, Christina, sees how tutoring benefits her son.
4: I think it really helps my son, especially with his schoolwork, because I know he needs that extra help. So I've seen throughout the years that his grades have been coming a little bit better since the help here.
1: Christina is studying to get her high school equivalency diploma, and sometimes Isaiah's homework can be a bit daunting. She's grateful she has support.
4: I love it. I mean, without it, I don't know what I would do. I mean, I am very appreciative that they're here to actually help and help the kids and give them snacks. I think it's awesome.
1: Conference President Linda Coppola says the tutoring center brings the community together as a mix of Vincentians, parishioners, and educators provide a safe and supportive environment for learning.
5: It's fun. They enjoy coming. They're well behaved. It's pure joy in here. These kids are smart. They want to work. They want to do well. They get along. We don't have discipline problems.
1: You'd expect to find a tutoring center housed in a local school. However, Annunciations is located in a motel. Central Florida is a world-famous vacation destination that attracts millions of visitors every year. Thousands of families call these motels and hotels their home.
6: There's working families here. The working homeless, families that are living paycheck to paycheck. There's, you know, families that have lost a job and have been evicted or lost their home and they come here.
1: April Chestnut is one of the tutors working with the kids. Most of the parents are struggling to make ends meet. Chestnut says this tutoring center provides a huge stress relief for families, knowing people care about helping their kids with schoolwork and projects. She says they're also boosting self-esteem.
6: There's one particular little girl that when I first got here was very shy, very quiet. She sat in a corner and I would ask her, are you okay? Do you understand? And I would sit back and I would watch her and I noticed that she would still be on the same problem.
1: That little girl struggled to understand the assignment and finally opened up to Miss April.
6: We found an easy way for her to do it. And when she came back the next day, she came back with the paper and she said, can you make a copy of this? She said, because I raised my hand in class and I understood what they were talking about and I want to do my homework.
5: The kids are just so happy. They appreciate, they work hard, they enjoy working and succeeding, and I think the volunteers love that.
1: April helps create a future story for these children by talking with them about going to college and having careers.
6: It's a blessing because that makes a difference in that child's life. From right now, they might not realize it, but we realize it.
1: Judy Perrault felt a calling to work alongside the kids.
7: I feel like I'm giving back something, and I just feel so blessed. And I just love seeing the kids get a chance to have a nice, supportive environment that's clean and cheerful.
1: Through the person-to-person interactions that are a hallmark of the society, Judy has seen the children grow, academically and socially.
7: I know it's a good alternative to them rather than going home and the back

0: back thrown into the corner, and maybe mom and dad aren't able, or for whatever reason they're not able to help them. And I know that if it weren't for coming here, they wouldn't get their work done.
1: I feel great when I come here. I know that I'll learn something new every day. I'm just happy that I see the teachers that helped me in the past come here.
2: Kristen Jamarillo and his brothers Daniel and Brian are after-school regulars. They enjoy eating healthy snacks and playing education.

0: They helped me do homework and they always help in my math.
1: The kid's father, Timoteo Jamarillo, appreciates the Vincentians and volunteers who put their faith into action and give of their time for his family.
2: The tourist center is helping my family to get grades going up. I feel so happy and I appreciate that help.
1: Teacher Maura Olvey volunteers every week and tutors students she also sees in her classroom.
3: It has made a huge difference for every part of our school community. For the kids, because they have someone checking their homework, making sure they're not repeating some silly mistake over and over. For the teachers, because the students then come to class prepared, ready for the next day, and they have a good foundation from the day before. And for their parents, because, you know, there's no stress of, you know, the teacher calling and saying, Johnny's not doing his homework, right? You guys get it all done right here. So it touches every part of our school in just an amazing, wonderful, positive way.
1: Time spent at the tutoring center allows volunteers and Vincentians to live their faith.
3: It's a perfect thing for me as a Catholic, as a teacher, as a human being.
4: I said the Lord's been good to us, so I've got to give it back.
1: All involved, students, parents, and volunteers say the tutoring center is a blessing.
5: He's like, Mom, I'm going to tutoring. So he's always happy to come.
6: Just pray for this program. Just pray for these children here. Just pray for these families here. And that's a blessing already. If you pray for me and I pray for you, just think what the possibilities are. They're great. How could they not be?
1: Vincentians provide a full summer slate as well with character building activities and offerings that boost academic progress in advance of the next school year. Well, just ahead, when you make a donation to a St. Vincent de Paul thrift store, you may be helping in more ways than you realize. We'll explain. Plus, a thrift store on wheels? You heard us right. We'll show you where it's on the move just ahead on Our Faith in Action, today's Society of St. Vincent de Paul.

0: Dear humans, this is an adoption campaign, but it's not for me, or Mr. Buttons, or Frank over there. 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

0: in which Vincentians, in pairs, visit families like Michelle's in their homes.
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2: They're willing to meet you and have you come into their home, and they're willing to tell you their stories.
3: I feel like I'm their guest. I have always felt very welcomed in everyone's home, which has been just wonderful. And I'm there to really listen to see what they need.
2: What they really need a lot of the time is someone to listen and someone to give them resources and to call and contact. It's so important for us to try to restart store stability and dignity and confidence.
0: On this day, Pat and Marcia listened to Michelle's story of once being homeless, getting back on her feet, only to be struggling again. Michelle doesn't like to think what her life would be like without a helping hand from the Society of St. Vincent de Paul.
1: We'd probably be homeless. Our electricity would probably be turned off. Kids wouldn't have probably eaten the way that they should have. So we're just very grateful for St. Vincent de Paul.
0: Michelle was not aware of how much the society does in her community.
1: I didn't know that they offered so many services to people that were struggling. We just knew about their food pantry at first, but we didn't know that they offered furniture, bedding, kitchen supplies, extra food if families need it, bill payments.
0: In many communities with St. Vincent de Paul thrift stores, donated items are provided at no cost to an individual or family in need, thanks to the Society's voucher program.
2: She'll be able to receive furniture and kitchen things that will help her in bedding.
0: The home visit extends to the St. Vincent de Paul thrift store in Sun Prairie, Wisconsin, which is just outside of Madison. Why here? Pat and Marcia provided Michelle with a voucher she'll be able to use to select clothing and basic household items she needs. Items that won't cost her a thing.
1: Yeah, I was able to get some bed linens and comforters, pots and pans, a sofa, kitchenware, some clothing.
0: The savings really add up.
1: It saves us a little money. Again, more money that can be put towards bills that we owe. Get more food on our table. The pots and pans are gonna help us, obviously, because I can make more home-cooked meals instead of buying frozen stuff all the time.
0: Through the work of St. Vincent de Paul thrift stores across the United States, your donations of clothing, furniture, and household goods make a difference in people's lives.
2: One man's trash is another man's treasure, and our stores are really excellent and do such a good job that hopefully this can give them a little feeling of having a home in their home, to have the things that they need.
0: It's stories like Michelle's that are a blessing to Marcia.
3: I consider myself very lucky that I found St. Vincent de Paul and was able to become involved in home visits, and it's part of my everyday life now.
0: By going on home visits, Pat and Marcia find they grow in their spirituality.
2: I get an opportunity to see, like I said, maybe the face of Christ in other people, and that we're not so different.
3: You know, you kind of mentally prepare because you want to be the best person you can be when you go do a home visit, to be open and to listen and everything. And I think that you truly feel like the Holy Spirit is with you, that helps you to be open, to open your eyes, open your ears, and to listen with all that you are.
1: Very helpful to our family.

0: We have a very strong connection with St. Vincent de Paul, all the members, all the volunteers.
1: Michelle is grateful for every conversation and every helping hand.
0: It's a very loving group. They care about you. They want to help you. Just very friendly. We're very much thankful for everything. We're hoping in the future when we're on our feet that we're going to give back to St. Vincent.
1: Being happy and living their best lives is payback enough. 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
2: I'm Amy Grant. 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But I did. 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
5: 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Vincentians are really making a difference in people's lives through person-to-person contact. 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

0: I can remember a five-year-old, after we had taken food to her house, the mother said, "You know, I have food. They gave me food at the pantry, but I cannot give my child donuts and soda before she goes to school." And we had stopped and we had fresh oranges and stuff. And this little five-year-old took her three-year-old sister in the other room, and they colored us pictures, and they came back into the kitchen and said, "Look, we have a gift for you too." And to this day, that was about 12 years ago, I have that photo, that coloring page hanging on my freezer. And it reminds me, when I'm doing Voice of the Poor advocacy or whatever else I'm doing, it reminds me why I'm doing it.
1: We've moved across Greater Orlando to the campus at the University of Central Florida, which has one of the largest enrollments of any university in the nation, with more than 64,000 students. We began our episode by talking about the important role a tutoring center can play in lifting students struggling in poverty, boosting self-esteem as well as grades. Many of the students on this campus have earned

0: scholarships to help fund their higher education. The Phoenix Council of the Society of St. Vincent de Paul goes one step further, pairing Vincentian mentors with the students. As Paul Boren shows us now, many of these students are the very first in their families to ever attend college.
1: Because tomorrow, Mr. Christensen's room is going to be sitting here. I think today we should practice sitting on this side.
2: Teacher Marcelino Quiñones shares his love of theater with students at the Arizona School for the Arts. Back when he was in high school, a brief conversation with a counselor changed this Phoenix man's life forever.
3: I walked into my counselor's office, Mr. Paul Figueroa, at South Mountain High School, and he said, "Have you heard of St. Vincent de Paul?" And I said, "No, I haven't." He said, "Well, look at this scholarship application, fill it out, and then submit it back to me."
2: Marcelino applied for and earned a one-at-a-time scholarship provided by the Society of St. Vincent de Paul of Phoenix.
3: I became the first person in my family to graduate in 2007. The year later, 2008, my sister also earned her bachelor's, also through St. Vincent de Paul's help. 3 years later, my brother Braulio earned his college degree, also through St. Vincent de Paul's help.
2: This kind of educational success isn't something Marcelino and his siblings grew up understanding could even become possible.
3: My father has a fourth grade education and my mother has a sixth grade education. During the weekends, I would go with my mom to clean houses. And one day while driving to a house, we stopped at a red light and she said, "Marce, where are you going to college?" And it was the first time that I heard of the word college outside of school. So that kind of set the groundwork for me. I knew that college was going to be in my future.
4: These kids are coming from homes where, first of all, they have anywhere from a 3 to 6 or 8 year education for the parents. They have no role models. They have nobody in the area that they've ever gone to college.
2: Vincentians look to help people in need help themselves whenever possible. In 2001, Vincentian Terry Wilson set out to transform lives like Marcelino's by helping the Society of St. Vincent de Paul in Phoenix establish its one-at-a-time scholarship program.
4: It's a lottery or education, and education is a lot surer way to do it.
2: Vincentians work closely with high school counselors across Phoenix to recruit students who may not receive any other type of financial help.
4: The difference is the counselors find the right student, and we check, make sure they do. We don't take the students to the top because they get all kinds of assistance.
2: While other organizations offer college scholarships, what sets the Society of St. Vincent de Paul in Phoenix apart is the person-to-person contact, where Vincentians serve as mentors.
5: The primary job is really to be the advocate for our mentee, to understand where they're coming from, try to anticipate some of the problems that they may have.
2: Vincentian Chris Webb, an educator, lives his Catholic faith by serving as a one-at-a-time mentor.
5: Try to advise them on what some of the situations are going to be and try to give them some advice on how to handle those situations. Advice on how to get to work, how to balance work and school and life outside of school.
6: I was fortunate enough to be part of a one-at-a-time program where they have mentors. And through that, I was able to find the confidence to keep going with my studies.
2: For Crystal Alvarado, a high school diploma would have been considered a success in her family. Now she balances working while taking classes at Arizona State University. Support from a mentor is critical to her success.
6: My mentor, Miss Anna Parker, she has always been very supportive. I can text her and she'll text me right back if I'm having trouble with a class. She has daughters that have gone through college, and recently one of her daughters just graduated. She understands that there's a lot of stress involved, especially if you are working part-time like I am, like I have been for the last 4 years. So she's always tried to figure different ways to help me.
4: The mentors are key to this because these kids don't have the idea what to do in school. They've never even thought about going.
3: Being accepted to the scholarship, the one-at-a-time scholarship, gave me a path to follow because I was paired with the mentor. I was given financial assistance, but I was given emotional support. And so throughout my undergrad career, the scholarship really gave me someone to lean on and someone to ask for help.
2: Often the mentor proves to be a valuable sounding board simply by being a good listener.
6: I like having the mentor there to say, "How's it going? Like, how's your class? Which one do you like best?" I feel free to text Ms. Parker whenever I feel like I'm struggling.

0: working through a problem with her, like, it's always made it easier for me to be able to look beyond the problem itself.
1: Chris says he grows in his spirituality through his role as a mentor.
2: Oh, I love dealing with my mentee. It gives me great satisfaction. It's wonderful seeing him grow, and it makes me feel and understand how God has blessed me so much in my life, and with the gifts he's given me. I can only do a little bit, but I understand that if I allow God to work through me, I can have a much greater role in this world.
1: One at a time, scholarship recipients are grateful for the role the Society of St. Vincent de Paul of Phoenix has played in their lives.
0: I'm very, very blessed to have them in my life. Where I'm at in my life now, I don't think I'd be here without them being there to support me all the way through.
3: Soon after I was given the scholarship, I wrote Terry Wilson a letter. I said, at the time, Mr. Wilson, someday, some way, I will repay the generosity that has been given to me today. A few years later, I can say I'm on my way.
1: In ways Marcelino couldn't have imagined.
3: I was driving down a street after I received the phone call, and I thought to myself, 15 years ago, I was thinking of St. Vincent de Paul and making sure that I fulfilled the scholarship application and making sure that I was prepared for my interview because I needed their assistance. I just got off the phone with St. Vincent de Paul, and now they're asking me to have the same scholarship that has provided me countless opportunities. And not only create those opportunities for others, but also to show an example of what can be done when we opened our hearts, when we open our generosity, and when we decide to give back.
1: To provide opportunity for one Marcelino, one Crystal at a time. For Our Faith in Action, today's Society of St. Vincent de Paul, I'm Paul Boron.
4: Thanks, Paul. Since the One at a Time scholarship program began, more than 60% of students have graduated with an associate's or a bachelor's degree. Vincentians here in Orlando, in Phoenix, and all across the country are supporting students of all ages, recognizing education as a helpful tool for people struggling in poverty. For Our Faith in Action, today's Society of St. Vincent de Paul, I'm Trace Trulka.

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1: Is your spiritual mailbox full and you don't know how to empty it? It's hard to know who or what to delete. God speaks to all of us, but He uses mystical frequencies, and we all need to learn how to tune Him in. All of our lives, every day, we are bombarded with messages. St. Ignatius of Loyola teaches us how to access them, but more importantly, how to discern if these messages are from God or from the evil one. Avoid Satan's bite by discerning spirits. Lord, teach me to discern. That's our focus.
2: Father Marty Gleason, Carol Weiler, welcome back to Focus.
3: Thank you, Lisa.
2: We're going to talk about discernment of spirits. And Father, would you answer the question, what is the difference between discernment according to Ignatius and discernment of life?
4: Ignatius talks about discernment. It's a more, you might say, a more foundational or more fundamental understanding of discernment. Because what he's really talking about is all of these sort of, we would say, movements within us during the day, these promptings, these ideas, these thoughts, these inner voices, whatever it is that move us in this direction or that direction. Ignatius says, well, where are they coming from? Could they be coming from, as he might say, the good angel, meaning are they coming from God? Could they be coming from the bad angel, coming from Satan himself, okay? Or could they be coming from our own stuff or come from the world around us?
2: So these could be our thoughts, our emotions, mm-hmm. our feelings, mm-hmm. or just...
4: Anything that moves us, you know. And so, and as you can imagine, once we, if we begin to develop that, I guess is a good way to say it, or that sense of spiritual sensitivity, then it would become much easier to know what God wants us to do, because we'll know who's speaking to us.
2: In order to know who's speaking to us, would you talk about the importance of having a deep prayer life?
3: Oh, yes, Lisa, it's vital. It's most difficult to discern the different thoughts, the different voices that enter us all day long. If we don't have a real strong, deep prayer life, we are like a bullseye for the enemy to really take down pretty fast. And discouragement never comes from God. So that's where Lord Teach Me to Pray comes in. You know, St. Ignatius is the only saint that really was ever given anything like this in prayer, or rules for discernment of spirits.
2: Where do we believe that he got the rules?
3: Well, we think that traditionally it's been thought that the Blessed Mother herself granted these to St. Ignatius of Loyola. You know, he was a military man, very prideful, very vain, very driven. He wanted power and fame. And when he was injured and flat on his back and back home at the castle where he was born, he had a realization of his sinful life through reading the lives of the saints and the life of Jesus. And he realized that he had not been living, he'd not been listening to the voice of God. He was Catholic, he was baptized Catholic, but he was what we would call a cultural Catholic. And one of his big problems was he loved women, he was a womanizer. It would be there at the Castle Loyola that Mary herself, the mother of Jesus, appears to him with the infant Jesus in her arms. So he shows us an ordinary man of how God, the mother of God, all the angels and saints all really want to enter into our life and help us on this spiritual journey. But we need to be able to stop, to get silent, to pray, and to really become familiar with the gentle, very gentle voice of God. Many people have gone out, bought the rules for discernment, and thought, well, I can study these. Well, we must first realize that these rules came from the prayer of St. Ignatius. He was praying, he was discerning, and then he wrote them down. So until we actually pray his prayer, if we really get into Ignatian prayer, then we will start being able to discern, to understand what he's saying in his rules.
2: There may be someone listening who says, well, I don't really pray that much, but I want what they're talking about. I want to know how to do that. How would you encourage somebody who's at just the beginning with God, with getting to know him?
3: Well, you know, too, that Lord Teach Me to Pray is available, and it's available around the country.
0: And Lord, Teach Me to Pray is nothing but the work of St. Ignatius. It's his exercises. It's his spirituality. They can start the journey by getting into Lord, Teach Me to Pray. They don't have to withdraw to a retreat house for 30 days to experience his exercises any longer.
4: When we're talking about discernment, what we're really trying to do is sort out what is the truth of what's going on. And it is so easy to deceive ourselves.
2: Oh, and isn't that true?
4: Isn't that true? This would be the perfect place, not only for us to continue to move in the wrong direction in our life, but to open the doorway for the enemy himself to come in and really start to have a field day with us. You know. So what Ignatius will tell us, and this is just one of the examples that we find in the rules, is if a person is moving from one sin to the next, and he'll use, initially he'll talk about mortal sin. If we're going from mortal sin to mortal sin, what generally happens is the further we get down that path, everything from the enemy feels comfortable. And so it's not uncommon for someone who's on a moral path that's not of God, and they'll say, yeah, but this feels right. This feels good. I mean, this is not just it feels good, it feels like the right thing. I'm at peace, so therefore it's got to be good, see? But the rule is that the further we go in that direction, the enemy's touch is gentle. You're welcome, he's welcome there.

0: no one trying to fight him off. And he's very, it's in a very subtle way, he just kind of keeps us moving in that direction with the deception that this has got to be right, you know. And when God tries to enter in and to turn us around, his touch is not going to seem so gentle. And in some cases, depending how many people are praying for you, it may be like shaking you, you know.
1: Or a 2x4 hitting you over the head.
0: Exactly. And so if our discernment is simply kind of what am I feeling, you know, how am I feeling, you can be so easily deceived that going down this path is the right path. And that when I'm being agitated, when someone is coming trying to pull me the other way, maybe a brother and sister in Christ who's trying to sort of say, look, what you're doing is not going to help you in terms of your spiritual journey or your eternal salvation, we may find irritation. We may find like a, it doesn't resonate. It's just the opposite. It'll clash.
1: It doesn't feel good.
0: And so if we're saying that discernment is, I'm feeling at peace about this, you know, and people around me are telling me, no, this is just fine, you know. In other words, look at everybody else around me. We're all going down this path. They never even understand that those feelings, those ideas, those images, those internal voices can be coming, like I said, from God. They can be coming from the enemy, or they could be coming just from our own selfish self that is, we've got a vested interest in the discernment going my way because this is the way I want it to go.
1: I mean, this is important stuff. Mm-hmm. We all make life-altering decisions, critical decisions. Mm-hmm. You know, who are you going to marry? What are you going to do with your career? And where is God calling you? But if we're not coming from this place mm-hmm. where we've got the good angel whispering mm-hmm. in our ear, mm-hmm. we can make some big mistakes, can't we?
0: The idea is that it's over time the Lord is going to teach us this. See, Ignatius would sit there and say, now, how did this happen to me? You know, and he would go into prayer, and the Lord would show him how the enemy works, okay? Show him how the good angel works, you know? This all came out of prayer, and then he wrote him down. And our tendency, our whole world, we tend to start in our intellect. And this is actually happening, you know, where people will get the rules. They set their prayer aside, they start working and memorizing the rules, and then they kind of feel like, I know the rules, you know. And this is, you can see from what we've been talking about how dangerous this can be. At least they're trying to understand the rules in a sense, but it's a much better than the way most people end up discerning, you know, just through my feelings. But it's still very important that this whole thing is done in the context of a really deep, regular, ongoing, daily prayer life, particularly if it can be the kind of prayer that St. Ignatius leads us into, this contemplative, meditative, and contemplative prayer where we can really encounter the Lord Himself. And the Lord Himself can show us and teach us and reveal to us what's going on this journey that can deceive us or lead us in the right way.
2: You know, when we are on this journey and we fall, what St. Ignatius would tell us to do is go back and look at what preceded this fall. This is very important, you know, to learn how the enemy works in our lives. Where does he attack us? What's his MO? What does he do? You know, how does he lure us away? What causes us to fall? Where do we weaken? Go back to what preceded the fall, and then we'll start to develop an understanding of ourselves, our own weakness, and then we'll recognize, without even almost thinking about it, oh, this could be dangerous for me. You know, or it could be something as simple as, you know what, I got overly tired, and I fell.
1: Oh my goodness, who can't relate to that? At the end of a busy day chasing children.
0: Absolutely.
1: That's when can fall the most.
2: And this can really affect marriages. Very seriously, because I think the world, what voice are we listening to today? Why are we listening to the wrong voice? When the Holy Spirit is always speaking to us, God really is, but it's such a gentle voice. But the world is just, it's loud, it's clangy, and the voice of God, we have to be able to become silent to be able to discern.

0: his voice to hear him. So we might hear things like, if we're not seriously on the prayer journey, really taking our walk with Jesus seriously. In other words, the closer we get to Jesus, the more we're armed, we're graced, we're able to really recognize his voice. That even though we live and work in the world, we're going to survive it because we're listening to the right voice. We're not listening to the voices in our marriage who say to us, you know, you shouldn't have to do that. Your husband should be doing this, you know. It's easy. You could just divorce him. This is really dangerous. I mean, we have to realize that the voice of the enemy has one purpose only, and that's to take us to destruction. Here and now and forever. And we also do have our own voice, which is kind of a scary thing too, because it's a selfish focus voice. It's a self-centered voice. You know, I think I know what's right.
1: In terms of, let's say, the marriage, you know, the enemy will work in a way that's not only subtle, but will work with sort of the lies that have been planted out there in the culture. So, for example, if a person is sitting there in a marriage, and I'm not married, but I know marriages can be very challenging for even the best of marriages. But if this voice starts coming and saying, you know, God is love, and God really wants you to be happy. And so really, that's really the purpose of your marriage. You really need to be making each other happy. And you know what? You're not very happy right now. And maybe it's time to think about, you know, did you marry the right person? And all of this starts going on. And of course, the culture will support this, you know, mm-hmm. this idea. But God's voice is coming in and says, do you know what the purpose of this marriage is? Do you know why I brought you together in a sacrament? Really, it's one reason and one reason alone, and that is to get each other to heaven and then to bring new life into the world and bring them to heaven. And you know that that's not always going to be easy, and you're not always going to be happy.
2: that is certainly not the way the world is going to talk to us.
1: And so you can see where if a person's discernment, and you talk about major life decisions, if a person's discernment has everything to do with the feelings, what the world's telling us, and we're not praying, and we don't even know anything about what discernment really is, we can end up making huge life decisions that destroy people, ruin the lives of our children.
0: It's simply like this, that I've gotten involved with the wrong group of people. So I have to be able to discern that what I'm listening to from them is not coming from God for me.
1: Yeah.
0: I need to go back to prayer. I need to go to Jesus. I need to hear him talk to me about my marriage, about love.
2: Well, one of the rules talks about the ways that the evil one can really, really aggravate us with sadness and regret. Can you talk about that a little bit, Father? How he can come in and just turn our world upside down?
1: Discouragement never comes from God. It always comes from the enemy. And so when, for example, we'll be working with the guys in the prison, they know what they've done. For them to know that voice that comes to them and says, you're worthless, don't even get up, God can never love you, you've done so much now that God can never forgive you, that, where does that come from? And for them to hear that is not the Lord, you know, that discouragement never comes from God.
0: But Carol? It can be very subtle, Lisa. See, St. Ignatius tells us that life is a battlefield. We're crossing and we're traversing this field, okay, this battlefield on our way home to the Father in heaven who loves us. And we are equipped. We have our baptism. We have Christ. So all day long we're going to encounter the enemy, and we have to get familiar with the tactics and know when he enters our life, okay, our day, our everyday. But we can't see him, can we? We can't see him, just like we can't see the angels. So we could be at home and we could have had a busy day in the kitchen preparing dinner. The kids are doing their homework. And then all of a sudden, your husband comes home. And he's had a busy day, so he doesn't say too much. He comes in and all of a sudden, you feel angry. With this feeling comes, well, he came in the door. He's making me angry. No, that's not what happened. We need to realize who else walked in the room.

0: not with our husband, but the enemy is present. He's standing there, this anger is there, is present. How do we get rid of it? Very simply, in the name of Jesus, leave. I love my husband. And these are perceptions we make all day long. And they're misperceptions. We're thinking that it's my husband who's causing me anger, or my child who's causing me to feel sad, or it's a situation. We have to become discerning souls to be able to traverse this and realize that we can be in a group of women. And all of a sudden, someone didn't talk to us, and right away, rejection. We feel we're rejected. I don't belong in this group. And you can just go on and on with this thinking. And to realize, well, wait, who really, this child of God, this woman, she's not making me feel rejected. She didn't do anything. But the enemy has just shot the fiery dart of rejection at you. We can resist.
1: When these feelings just come from out of the blue, and you know, you could be dealing with a child or you could be dealing with a neighbor, and everything's fine, and then all of a sudden everything's chaotic.
0: Mm-hmm. Is this road rage? Right. You think of road rage.
2: Mm-hmm. You know, and we're dealing with, you know, the enemy. We're also dealing with our own stuff sometimes too. You know, I mean, our own. But this principle is really very important. And you know, as we've been talking about these rules, one thing I just kind of want to point out is you can see that there's a mixture in here of St. Ignatius's practicality and then this mysticism almost, you know, this prayerful way. Because, and what we often hear of people saying, well, I have a gift of discernment, you know, they'll pray, they'll close their eyes and they'll get a picture, an image, and they'll say, this is it, okay? And I would have to say, God will do this in cases. I'm not saying he doesn't, but there are so many bad discernments this way because there's no check and balance. Like, where in the world is this coming from? Maybe it's coming from the enemy, and no one asks that question. They just got this image, and they think, well, it's got to be from God. And so what Ignatius does is he really tells us that all of us, anyone who goes on a prayer journey, if you get into that deep relationship with God, we can all do this. Why? Not because everyone's going to get some real special charismatic gift in this regard, but because the rules of discernment can be learned if we are intent on spending time coming to know and love the Lord in prayer. We're going to begin to be able to sort out where these voices are coming from. And that's the very prayerful part of it, but the practical part is some very practical things we learn. Like Carol was saying, when something happens, what do? The rule is you go back and listen in a very practical way. Okay, what happened? What was happening right before this? Or when she said she's in a group and this particular thing happens. Well, it's not some mystical inspiration. It's like, you know what? I've learned this in a practical way. That person didn't do this. Something's going on. This is how the enemy gets in. This is how the enemy does this. So you see what I mean? It's sort of like there are some very practical things that he uses, and he teaches us. He says, use your intellect. You know, this, when we pray, we're praying out of the heart, and he wants us to get in touch with our feelings. You know, how are we feeling when we hear God's word? So that's very important when using our feelings, going into prayer through the imagination, developing our relationship with God. But when we're discerning, he wants us also to use that intellect, that gift that God has given us, and these very practical questions we have to ask ourselves, you know? So if someone gets an image and they're talking about, well, you know, my marriage isn't happy and maybe God doesn't want me to, and I kind of got this image from God that I should be with another person and all that stuff. You know what the practical thing is? I am in a sacramental marriage. I am married to this person for the rest of my life. My purpose is not to be, the objective isn't to be happy or to be made happy or to make my husband happy. It's to get each other to heaven. And that can be joyful things involved and very difficult moments.
0: We can really be kind of blindsided. A suffering enters our life. And we're on the journey and we think, well, I'm doing everything right. What happened? Why did God do this? The way to discern this is to pray more. St. Ignatius gives us what he calls the counterattack. Now, we're not sure the source, the suffering. There is just

0: human suffering, okay? But if we have the thinking that suffering is always evil, we're not really thinking like God. Remember, because of the darkness of original sin, we don't think like God. So that's why the crucifixion of Jesus can be very challenging to people. Why would God ask this of his son? Is there something divine in suffering that we're missing? So what we want to do as soon as suffering enters our life, not to run away from it, not to be terrified of it, but St. Ignatius would tell us to use the counterattack. Wait. Don't make any new choice. Stay with the suffering. But how do we counterattack? We pray more. We pray. Now, the suffering may be for various reasons. We have to wait and discern and see what happens. Discernment is very, very difficult. I don't believe anyone can just immediately go into a situation, something's happening, and right away they could say, well, suffering comes from this, or suffering comes from that. Why did this happen? No. First of all, counterattack, more prayer, draw closer to God. And then it will, let's see what happens with the suffering, let's see what happens with the soul. And one very, very, very important rule for discernment, it's very basic, and if everyone follows this, we're going to be on the right track. And this is it. If what I'm hearing to do, if what I'm experiencing is drawing me closer to God, deeper into prayer, not out into starting something or organization, anything like this, but if we're being propelled towards God, it is of God.
1: So let's say you've had a tragedy in your life, or all of a sudden you realize you've got a terrible disease, or a child's been hurt, you know. And if you're sitting there and this little voice is coming to you, or these thoughts are coming to you, it's like, well, God is love, and God would not want me to be suffering. There's something wrong here. So the starting point of the discernment is with the fact that it's already decided in your mind that there's no value in this human suffering for me in any way, shape, or form. God would not want it. It must be coming from the enemy. And so then you start down a path where you're going to try to seek. We should always pray for healing, and we can seek out people who can help us pray for healing, etc. But if we start down that path with this starting point, we're going to end up in a really bad place. Ignatius would tell us to say there is a real purpose, meaning, value to human suffering. And it can be salvific. It can be redemptive. It can literally bring us into holiness. But you know what? He may need us to go through this for our salvation. The point is when we're discerning, if we hear that voice, that subtle voice that is going to tell us that certainly God wouldn't want this, and we immediately believe that's God, it's like, I wouldn't want you to suffer. Well, who's saying that, okay? And so if the starting point is just as Carol has said, and maybe and I know I've heard Carol say this many times, is telling people, well, a wonderful way to pray while this is discernment is going on is, Lord, I really don't want this. I don't like this suffering. I don't want it. I'm scared to death. Please take it away. I'm begging you to take it away. But you know, you're the creator and I'm the creature. I know your whole dream for me is eternal salvation. This is what you want. And so what I'm going to do is I am going to accept this and I'm going to embrace this at the same time that I'm asking you, please take it away.
2: For someone who's maybe struggling out there, who says, I have a lot of questions. I'm not sure what God's doing in my life. Mm-hmm. How would you encourage them?
0: Well, I would tell them that God loves them passionately, very passionately. And I want them to know that. And that he's all mercy. There's nothing impossible for him to do in their lives. And I want to invite them into the journey of St. Ignatius of Loyola, into the journey of Lord, teach me to pray. And let the love of God just snatch you up. And love him passionately, for his love for you is passionate, it's divine, it's merciful, it's powerful, it's transformative. That's what we need to know.
1: And he will tell us it.

0: us. And as we learn to discern more and more in that prayer, He will comfort us, He will speak to us, He will help us, He will direct us. I mean, we cannot go wrong with Jesus. Without Him, we're lost.
1: Father Marty Gleason, Carol Weiler, thank you so much
0: for joining us.
2: Thank you for having us, Lisa.
0: Thanks, Focus.
3: Hello, this is Elizabeth Tabish, and you're watching Catholic Faith Network.
4: I am studying to be a NICU nurse to give back that same care that I received. I was born at 26 weeks and was in the NICU for 89 days.
5: There were ups and downs. There was 6 weeks on a ventilator, lots of different infections and surgeries that did not end at her discharge.
6: Even when she was hooked up with a lot of wires on her, I knew that she was going to be a fighter.
4: The U.S. remains among the most dangerous developed nations for childbirth due to access to care, health inequities, and priority of maternal and infant health care. 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

Welcome everyone to our first session on this new Bible study series entitled Eucharist, Discovering the Mass in the Bible. My name is Dr. Brant Petrie. I am professor of sacred scripture at Notre Dame Seminary in New Orleans, Louisiana, where I've taught for about 5 or 6 years. I received my PhD in New Testament from the University of Notre Dame up in Indiana, and I am happy to be here together with you today to study one of the most exciting topics in all of sacred scripture, and that is the Mass in the Bible, looking for the Eucharist in the pages, not just of the New Testament, but as you'll see, of the Old Testament as well. This topic is one of my favorite of all to talk about. In fact, a couple of years ago, I published a book entitled Jesus and the Jewish Roots of the Eucharist, Unlocking the Secrets of the Last Supper. And we're going to be drawing on some of the material in the book, Jesus and the Jewish Roots of the Eucharist. But I'm excited to say we're also going to, in a sense, go beyond it as well, because we're going to be doing a kind of journey from Genesis to Revelation with the Eucharist as our center, with the Eucharist as our focus, right? So although we'll be drawing on material from the book, we're actually going to expand upon it and go even more in depth into where the Eucharist is hidden in the pages of sacred scripture. And I chose this topic because, of course, the Eucharist, as Vatican II taught back in the 1960s, is, quote, the source and the summit of the Christian life. That's the teaching of the church, that the Eucharist is the source and the summit of the Christian life. And we'll look at that in a minute. That's exactly what that means. And we know that this is the case practically because the Mass is, in a sense, the most visible sign of what it means to be a Catholic, right? It's what unites us together as Catholics. Every Sunday, we gather together to come and worship the Lord and to receive the Eucharist, right? And even people today, when they say, I'm a practicing Catholic, what do they mean? At the very least, they mean, I go to Mass, right? So the Mass really is the center of Catholicism. It's the center of our faith. It's what marks us out as Catholics. And yet, at the same time, it can also be a bit of a stumbling block, because sometimes Christians from other denominations will look at Catholicism, they'll look at the Mass, and they'll say, why do you do what you do at the Mass? Some Christians will ask, where is the Mass in the Bible, right? If you open your Bible, look at the Old Testament, look at the pages of the New Testament for the word Mass, guess what? You're not going to find it, are you? You're also not going to find the noun, the Eucharist, in the New Testament, right? So is the Mass biblical? Is it scriptural? Right? And if so, where? Right? And if you walk into the Eucharist, if you walk into a Eucharistic service, what are you going to see when you go to Mass? You're going to see what? Holy water fonts. You're going to see priests' investments. You're going to see altars and candles, maybe some incense, people kneeling, people standing, hearing the word of God, images like Lamb of God, blood of the covenant, right? And some of this can be strange if you didn't grow up Catholic, knowing it, right? Being familiar with it. And yet, as we're going to see, all of these different images, some of which can be a bit disturbing or unnerving to people whenever they come across them, are found in the pages of Scripture itself. However, in order to see that clearly, we have to do something very significant. This is going to be very important over the course of our time together. We can't just look at the Eucharist in the New Testament. We have to go back and look at the Old Testament. I love to tell my students this all the time. If you ever see anything weird or strange about Catholicism, we got it from Judaism, right? We got it from the Old. No, it's true. It's true. We got it from the Old Testament, right? And a lot of times, one of the reasons many Christians don't understand the Catholic faith, and in fact, many Catholics don't understand why we do what we do, is because we don't know the Old Testament well enough, right? So in our time together, in this series of Bible studies, we're going to start with Genesis in the next session, and we're going to work all the way through from Genesis to Revelation, from the beginning of history to the end of time, right? From the beginning of the Bible to the end, and ask, where is the Mass? Where is the Eucharist in the pages of sacred scripture? That's our goal for our time together. However, in this first session, in our introduction, we're going to start with actually the Catechism of the Catholic Church. I want to begin with the Catechism's teaching on the Eucharist in part two of the Catechism of the Catholic Church, which is focused on the sacraments, right? If you've read through the Catechism of the Catholic Church, maybe you're familiar with it, you'll know this is an official compendium of all the Church's teachings on doctrines of faith and morals. It was published by St. John Paul II, now St. John Paul II, in 1994. And the section on the Eucharist is going to kind of be our guiding light
as to how to structure this Bible study. And it is a beautiful and powerful introduction to the mystery of the Eucharist. So that's where we're going to start today. We're going to just look at what the Catechism has to tell us about what the Church means by saying that the Eucharist is, number one, the source and summit of the Christian life. And then second, we're going to walk through some of the names for the Eucharist that the Catechism gives us. There are literally dozens of names to the Eucharist, and they each reveal a different facet of the mystery of the Eucharist. And as we'll see, several of them are straight from the pages of sacred Scripture. And in the

Catechism of the Catholic Church, paragraph 1323 through 1327, the Church gives us basically four key explanations, four key reasons, so to speak, for what it means to call the Eucharist the source and summit of the Christian life and why we believe that as Catholics. So let's just work through each one of those together. The first and most important reason that the Church teaches that the Eucharist is the source and summit of the Christian life

The Eucharist is the source and the summit of the Christian life. The other sacraments, and indeed all ecclesiastical ministries and works of the apostolate, are bound up with the Eucharist and oriented toward it. For in the Blessed Eucharist is contained the whole spiritual good of the Church, namely, Christ Himself, our Pasch. There it is again, the word Pasch, meaning Passover. And we're going to talk a lot about the Passover over the course of our Bible study together. So notice what that last line says, that in the Eucharist we receive Christ Himself. This is so important for us to share, especially with our non-Catholic brothers and sisters, namely that the reason we're so caught up with the Eucharist and the Mass as Catholics is because we're caught up with and in love with Jesus Christ. All right? That's the first and most important reason. However, the Catechism goes on and gives a second reason. The second reason the Eucharist is the source and summit of the Christian life might not be one you expected to hear, but it's very significant, as we'll see over the course of our Bible study. Namely, that the Eucharist is also a Trinitarian mystery. Through the Eucharist, we participate in the life and the love of the Father, the Son, and the Holy Spirit, the most blessed Trinity. Right? Listen to the words of the Catechism here. The Eucharist is the efficacious sign and sublime cause of that communion in the divine life and that unity of the people of God by which the Church is kept in being. It is the culmination both of God's action, sanctifying the world in Christ, and of the worship men offer to Christ and through Him to the Father and in the Holy Spirit. Do you see the Trinitarian language there at the end, right? The Father, the Son, and the Holy Spirit. And this Trinitarian language is really what the Church is referring to when it describes the Eucharist as giving us a share in the divine life. What does that mean, the divine life? Whenever you see that expression, the divine life, in the Catechism, it's a reference to the life of the Trinity, that eternal exchange of love between the Father, the Son, and the Holy Spirit. This is important to emphasize because for some Catholics and some Christians, we tend to think of or reduce the Trinity to a kind of a math problem, right? Like 1 times 1 is 1, right? Or we'll use a triangle or a clover or something like that to try to illuminate this deep mystery. But in reality, the Trinity, as the Catechism teaches, is the central mystery of the Christian faith because it's the mystery of God in Himself from all eternity, the Father, loving the Son, begetting the Son being begotten of and loved by the Father, and the love between them being so real, this eternal exchange of love, that it is the third person, the Holy Spirit. And that's what we participate in every time we receive Holy Communion. We're made partakers of the divine life. And as we'll see over the course of the Bible study, especially when we get to the book of Revelation, this is the reason we were made. According to the Catechism, paragraph 260, it's my favorite paragraph in the Catechism, the ultimate end of the divine economy, meaning the history of salvation, is the entry of God's creatures into the blessed life of the Holy Trinity. We were made for the Trinity, and the Eucharist gives us a share in that already. So it's the center, it's the source, it's the summit. It's where we came from, the life of the Trinity, and it's where we're heading, the life of the Trinity. Now, a third reason that the Eucharist is the source and summit of the Christian life is that the Eucharist doesn't just give us a taste of the Trinity, it gives us a taste of heaven and of the end of time. In a sense, the Eucharist, every single one, points us up to the life of glory with the saints and angels in heaven and forward to the end of time, to the end of the world, to the new creation. The Catechism says, in paragraph 1326, finally, by the Eucharistic celebration, we already unite ourselves with the heavenly liturgy, we'll look at that in detail in Revelation, and anticipate eternal life when God will be all in all. And this is something I don't think, as Catholics, we always think about, that the Eucharist is really a foretaste of eternal life when God will be all in all. In the same way as He takes the bread and the wine and He changes it completely and entirely into God, into Christ Himself, so too, at the end of time, God will be all in all. We will be partakers of His divine life.

And the Eucharist is a foretaste of that eternal life. Finally, the fourth reason given by the Catechism for our faith in the Eucharist as the source and the summit of the Christian life goes back to one of the ancient church fathers, St. Irenaeus, who lived in the 2nd century AD. And he was in a debate with the Gnostics at the time. The Gnostics were a heretical group of Christians who had a very negative theology. You could kind of sum up their theology in two expressions. Spirit good, body bad, right? The Gnostics saw the material world as bad and intrinsically evil, and the spiritual world as intrinsically good. And in this fourth paragraph from the Catechism, the church says something interesting about how the Eucharist refuted that Gnostic view of Christianity and what it means for us. This is what the Catechism says. In brief, the Eucharist is the sum and the summary of our faith. And then it quotes St. Irenaeus. Our way of thinking is attuned to the Eucharist, and the Eucharist in turn confirms our way of thinking. What did Irenaeus mean by that? What he was saying was that the Gnostics were going around saying they were Christians, celebrating the Eucharist and receiving the body of Christ, and yet at the same time saying that the body was what? Evil, right? And he said, this is clearly heretical because the Eucharist teaches us about the redemption of the body, the goodness of the body, the truth of the incarnation. And so what the Catechism here is getting at is very simple. Namely, whatever you believe about the Eucharist is going to affect the way you see all of reality, all of the material world, right, as well as the spiritual world, right, the visible and the invisible. So we need to get our thinking in a Eucharistic mode. We need to attune our minds to the truth of the Eucharist. And when you do that, you'll see something interesting. Everything else will fall into place. I've seen this time and time again, especially with friends and family who've become Catholic, right? Once they can grasp the truth of the faith, the truth of the real presence of Jesus in the Eucharist, guess what happens? Everything else starts to fall into place. And they start to really embrace the fullness of the gospel that is contained and transmitted by the Catholic Church. So I hope you'll be thinking about that as we're moving through the Bible study, asking, you know, how does the Eucharist shape my worldview? My view of all of reality, every day of my life, is going to be affected by what I believe about this most blessed sacrament.

0: The fastest growing religious group in the Western world is the nuns, people who don't identify with any particular religion. In the United States, nuns recently surpassed Roman Catholics. And the younger you get, the more and more people you see identifying as nuns.
1: People are leaving the church. We're losing 3,000 Catholics plus a day. Now it's time for a real evangelization, a new evangelization. At the Augustine Institute, we love teaching. We love to teach people about the sacraments in our sacramental prep. We love to teach people about Bible studies and scripture and God. But if the church is going to grow today, we are going to need to evangelize. Evangelize the lost. Evangelize those who don't know Christ, who don't know the church. And that's why I'm so excited about this program.
0: We're going to address the fundamental answers to those fundamental questions about the meaning of life.
2: One of the deepest questions we can ask ourselves is it reasonable to believe in God?
0: The love story that every other love story in this life prepares us for and leads us to. You're going to find it in the Bible.
3: The Bible contains some pretty extraordinary claims. Did Jesus even exist?
0: Our faith gives us an amazing promise that we don't have to look at death in fear and wonder anymore. We can see that he wasn't just leaving us with a message. He also was laying the foundation for a church.
4: I've had the great opportunity to take some pretty spectacular journeys in my life, and not just to space. A harder journey to take, I think, is a journey of faith, the most important journey we can take as human beings.
0: We're searching for something. We're searching for meaning, for answers. We want to know what this is all about. So, what do you seek?

next part of the Catechism's introduction to the Eucharist is one of my favorite sections on the Eucharist in the Catechism, because it treats the Eucharist as almost like a diamond. By looking at each of the names of the Eucharist that the Church has used, both in Scripture and tradition, and using them to kind of show you the facets, the different facets of this most inexhaustible mystery, right? Just like when you look at a diamond, and as you turn it, you see different colors, you see different aspects of the diamond that reveal its true beauty. So too with the Eucharist, a great way to introduce it is to just walk through step by step some of the names that the Church has used to describe this sacrament. So let's take a few of these that come from both the Scriptures and then also from sacred tradition and see if we can use them to unpack the meaning of the mystery. The first and foremost name that is given is, of course, Eucharist. That's the title of our Bible study. And some people might ask, you know, where do you find the word Eucharist in the Bible? Why do you Catholics refer to this as the Eucharist? And it's true. If you open the pages of your New Testament in English, you're never going to find the noun the Eucharist as a reference to the Last Supper or the early Christian celebrations of communion and such. But the verb Eucharist actually does occur in the Greek New Testament, right? Because the New Testament was not originally written in English, it was written in Greek. And the word Eucharistesis, the Greek verb for thanksgiving, occurs in all places at the Last Supper. So for example, if you turn to the Gospel of Luke chapter 22, verse 19, and you read it through, you'll find that when Jesus was instituting the Eucharist, the word occurs in the Greek when it says, "And he took bread, and when he had given thanks, the Greek word there is Eucharistesis, he broke the bread and gave it to them, saying, 'This is my body, which is given for you. Do this in remembrance of me.'" So the reason the early Christians, and to this day Catholics, refer to the communion as the Eucharist is because of the act of thanksgiving that Jesus himself performed at the very first Eucharist, at the Last Supper. Now, the question that that name raises for us is, if we call this the Eucharist, then what are we giving thanks for? Right? How is the Mass an act of thanksgiving? What am I giving thanks for when I receive the thanksgiving, the Eucharist, right? And this is something we're going to have to ask ourselves as we study through the Gospels, especially at the Last Supper, because it is paradoxical that when does Jesus offer this thanksgiving? It is paradoxical that he's offering thanksgiving right on the verge of his crucifixion. Now, I don't know about you, but if I knew I was about to be crucified, giving thanks might not be my first inclination. And yet that's what he does, because he's setting the stage for us to give thanks for the mystery of our redemption, our salvation. So the Eucharist, as the thanksgiving, is a sacrament of salvation, of gratitude to God for the gift of salvation. Another name for the Eucharist is the Lord's Supper, the Lord's Supper. Now, if any of you have Protestant friends and family, or maybe you came from a Protestant denomination, you'll know that in many Protestant Christian churches, this is the name that has pride of place for the Eucharist, because it does occur explicitly in the New Testament in the writings of St. Paul. In the first letter to the Corinthians, in chapter 11, verses 20 through 22, St. Paul uses the expression, the Lord's Supper, to refer to the assemblies of the

early Christians, where they're meeting together to break bread and to drink the wine that they identify as the body and blood of the Lord. And in 1 Corinthians 11, verse 20, we read these words. St. Paul says, "When you meet together, it is not the Lord's supper that you eat. For in eating, each one goes ahead with his own meal, and one is hungry, and another is drunk. What? Do you not have houses to eat and drink in?" Now you might be wondering, what is St. Paul talking about here? People getting drunk at these early Christian Eucharists? Well, we'll come back to that a little bit later when we turn to the pages of 1 Corinthians in one of our later sessions. For now, just notice that St. Paul refers to these early Christian gatherings as the Lord's Supper. That's what he calls them, the Lord's Supper. Now, the question that raises, though, for us is, what exactly is the connection between the celebration of the Eucharist and the Last Supper? Right? Because by the Lord's Supper, he means the one that was celebrated by the Lord in the upper room. So how is that supper connected to early Christian celebrations? For that matter, how is that supper connected to what we do now in the 21st century? And this is going to be one of the key questions we have to ask. How can we understand the Eucharist as something that Jesus is doing now? Right? That it's still the Lord's Supper, even though priests from Africa or Asia or the United States are the ones offering the sacrifice of the Mass. Right? What's the connection? How do those things come together? Another name for the Eucharist that goes way back to the early church is the breaking of the bread. Now, this is one that most Catholics might not be as familiar with because, as a general rule, we don't talk about the Eucharist these days as the breaking of the bread. But, interestingly enough, this is, in a sense, the earliest name for the Eucharist in the apostolic churches. We find it described in the book of Acts, chapter 2, verses 41 through 42. If you turn to the pages of Acts, and you're familiar with the story there in Acts chapter 2, this comes on the heels of the great miracle of the Feast of Pentecost, when the apostles are gathered in the upper room at that Jewish feast. The Holy Spirit comes down upon them in tongues of fire, and then Peter gets up and he preaches a homily, essentially, a sermon where he gives the gospel to the people of Jerusalem. And in Acts 2, verse 41, we read these words. "So those who received his word," meaning Peter's word, "were baptized, and there were added that day about 3,000 souls." Now that is a good homily, right? I mean, I've heard some good homilies, but I've never seen 3,000 people convert as a result of one, okay? So Peter has a special gift of the Holy Spirit, of course, here at this first Pentecost. But notice what these converts do. Where do they go after they convert? What happens after they're baptized? What's the next step in their life of discipleship? Well, in verse 42, it says, "So they devoted themselves to the apostles' teaching," apostolic teaching, "to the fellowship," communion amongst the early Christians, "and to the breaking of bread and the prayers." Right? So what's the next step for these converts after baptism? The Eucharist, which they call the breaking of the bread. That's an early Christian reference, not just for them gathering together, you know, to have dinner or supper or lunch together, but gathering together to reenact the breaking of the bread that Jesus himself had accomplished in the upper room, right? And so we want to ask ourselves again, why is the breaking of the bread so significant? What is the symbolism and the meaning of the breaking of the bread? On the one hand, it points back to the fact that at any Jewish Passover meal, the host would not just eat the bread. Before he would do that, he would give thanks, and then he'd break it and distribute it, right? So it's just an echo of the Last Supper. But on a deeper level, too, it's also pointing us back once again to the cross. Because if Jesus is the bread, if the bread is Christ and the bread is broken, it's a sign of his crucifixion, of his being broken on the cross, of his death. So we're going to keep asking ourselves over the course of our Bible study, how is the Eucharist not just related to the Mass that we celebrate today, how is the Last Supper connected to our Eucharistic services, but how is the Last Supper connected to the cross? I mean, one happens on Thursday, one happens on Friday. How do we link the two together in the breaking of the bread? Another name for the Eucharist that the Catechism mentions is the memorial. The memorial. And this one, again, comes straight from the words

of the New Testament, and it comes from the words of institution. Back to the Gospel of Luke, in chapter 22, verse 19, we read these words. Jesus took bread, and when he had given thanks, he broke it, gave it to them, saying, "This is my body, which is given for you." And then he adds something significant. "Do this in remembrance of me." Or some English translations will read, "Do this in memorial of me," right? As a memorial of my passion and death. The Greek word there is anamnesis, which literally means to remember, right? To remember. But the question this name raises for us is this: is the Eucharist just a memorial, right? Because there are memorials where we can just remember some past event, right? And we do this all the time. We'll have anniversaries, we'll have whatnot, where we are remembering a past event and we're thinking back, right? But in ancient Judaism, as we'll see when we get to the Passover, although they saw the Passover as a memorial, as an anamnesis, a remembrance of what happened at the time of the Exodus, they also saw that a memorial doesn't just look back, it also, in a sense, makes present that past event. Think about, for example, when a couple renews their wedding vows, right? They're both remembering that initial covenant act of saying, "I do, I will," right? But they're also, in a sense, making it present again, renewing it, right? So that there's a past element to it and a present element as well. And this is what we're going to see with the Eucharist. Jesus doesn't just want them to, you know, remember me when I'm gone, right? You know, like a farewell meal. He's instituting a rite, a sacrament, that's going to actually make present that what happened that first night in the upper room at the Last Supper. So that whenever we celebrate the Eucharistic memorial, in a sense, we go back and we're there with the disciples in the upper room.

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I invite you to join the Mission Circle, a community of Catholics devoted to renewing the church. 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I hope you can become a member and join our mission. God bless you.

Now, what about the language of sacrifice? Another name for the Eucharist that's very common, especially if you grew up in the pre-conciliar era, if you grew up before the Second Vatican Council, you probably grew up referring to the Eucharist as the holy sacrifice of the Mass, right? So there's a real emphasis, especially in the wake of the Protestant Reformation, which rejected the idea that the Mass was a sacrifice. There was a real emphasis among Catholics on the fact that the Mass isn't just a meal, it's not just a memorial, it's a sacrifice. And this is one of the most controversial names for the Eucharist in the history of Christianity. Because at the time of the Protestant Reformation, men like Martin Luther and John Calvin rejected the idea that the Eucharist could be called a sacrifice because they argued that there was only one sacrifice, namely the sacrifice of Jesus Christ on Calvary. And citing the book of Hebrews as an argument, they said, Christ died once and for all. So that they argued, whenever you call the Eucharist a sacrifice, what you're saying in effect is that Jesus is being re-crucified, right? And they argued, well, this is

blasphemy to say that Jesus is re-crucified. And there's a sense in which that's true, right? Jesus died once and for all. And if we did believe, as Catholics, that Jesus was being re-crucified at the Mass, then we would be saying that, well, something was lacking in the sacrifice of Calvary. But the reality is that that's not what we mean as Catholics when we call the Eucharist a sacrifice. What we're saying as Catholics is that the Eucharist is the making present in our time of the one sacrifice of Jesus on Calvary. Right? And if you want an example of this, the Catechism actually cites the letter to the Hebrews, which was used by many of the Protestant reformers, as an example of referring to the Eucharist as a sacrifice in Scripture itself. If you go back to the letter to the Hebrews, chapter 13, verses 9 through 15, you'll find these words. In this letter, which was written to Christians who were being tempted to fall back into Judaism, to fall back into attending the sacrifices of the bulls and the goats and the lambs at the temple in Jerusalem, the author of Hebrews enjoins them to stay with the new covenant and not to go back to the old sacrifices, precisely because in the Eucharist, they have the fulfillment of all the sacrifices of the Old Testament. Listen to these words in Hebrews 13, verse 9 through 15. Do not be led astray by diverse and strange teachings, for it is well that the heart be strengthened by grace, not by foods, which have not benefited their adherence. Now pause there. What kind of foods are they talking about? He's not talking about the Eucharist at this point. He's talking about the sacrifices in the temple, many of which, Christians don't always know this, were eaten. They would offer bread, they would offer wine, they would offer the flesh of the lamb, and they would not just offer it to God, they would eat it. They were foods and drinks associated with the temple. And then look at this verse in verse 10. We, the author says, have an altar from which those who serve the tent have no right to eat. Pause there. What altar is Hebrews talking about? It's the altar of the Eucharist. What he's saying is we Christians have an altar from which the priests in the temple don't have a right to eat because they're not part of the new covenant. But what that means then is if the Eucharist is being received from an altar, then guess what it is? It's a sacrifice. It's not just a meal, it's a sacrifice. And he actually goes on to say that explicitly in the following verses. He says in verse 11, for the bodies of those animals whose blood is brought into the sanctuary by the high priest as a sacrifice for sin are burned outside the camp. So Jesus also suffered outside the gate in order to sanctify the people through his own blood. For we have no lasting city, but we seek the city which is to come. So therefore, through him, let us continually offer up, what? A sacrifice of praise to God. That is, the fruit of lips that acknowledge his name. So taken in context then, what is this sacrifice of praise? Well, it's both the hymns of praise and prayers of the early Christians, but it's also the sacrificial banquet of the Christian altar of the Eucharist. The next name for the Eucharist that is important for us to grasp is probably the one we're most familiar with, namely Holy Communion. We all know this one, especially if you grew up a cradle Catholic, because you have to make your first Holy Communion. So this is one of the names we're very familiar with. Again, though, if you look in your English Bible, you might not see the word communion anywhere. And this is one of those examples where in the New Testament, you have to go back to the original Greek to see the presence of the language of communion in the writings of the apostles. And here we go back again to St. Paul. In his first letter to the Corinthians, he uses the language of communion or fellowship to describe the Eucharist when he writes in chapter 10, verse 15 through 17, these words. I speak as to sensible men. Judge for yourselves what I say. The cup of blessing which we bless, is it not a, in the Greek word here is koinonia, or participation, or you could also hear it translated as communion. So the cup of blessing which we bless, is it not a communion, koinonia, in the blood of Christ? And the bread which we break, is it not a communion or koinonia, participation, in the body of Christ? Because there is one bread, we who are many are one body, for we all partake of the one bread. Now,
Notice something important here. Does Paul feel like he has to defend the idea that the bread is actually Jesus' body and the wine is actually his blood? No, he just assumes that his Christian audience knows that. Do you not know that the bread which we break is a communion, a fellowship, a participation in the body? And don't you know that the wine is a communion in his blood? So notice, he seems to think, I've already taught you about this, right? I brought this up to you already. I catechized you on this point. So he's just reminding them of the basic apostolic instruction. Now, the question that raises for us then is this. What are the implications of the fact that when we receive communion, we are communing with Jesus Christ? We have union with Jesus Christ. We have fellowship with Christ. We participate in his blood and his body that was poured out for us. What must I do then to prepare for such communion, to prepare for union with Jesus? This is going to demand something of me, right, in my spiritual life, in my moral life, to prepare for that kind of intimacy with Christ. And so that's one of the questions we want to ask over the course of our Bible study. If the Eucharist really is Jesus' body and blood, how do I get ready for it? How do I prepare myself to receive it? And what does that mean about what Jesus wants from me? How many of us have ever heard the question, do you have a personal relationship with Jesus Christ? Anybody ever been asked this question? Yeah, I mean, we all have. And that's a great question. We have to have a personal relationship with Jesus Christ. But the reality is that that language is not biblical. That's more of a tradition, right? The language of Scripture is koinonia, communion, fellowship, covenant. Because Christ actually wants something deeper than just a personal relationship with us. He wants communion. He wants intimacy. He wants a covenant. So we're going to look at that image of the covenant and of marriage, right? Christ the bridegroom and church the bride as we move through our Bible study together in real communion with God. The last two images that I want to talk about and that the Catechism highlights are images that are not found in sacred Scripture but in sacred tradition. They don't come from the Bible. They come from the writings of the early church fathers and also the traditional language of the church. The first one is the idea of the Eucharist as, quote, the medicine of immortality. The medicine of immortality. This language goes back to St. Ignatius of Antioch. He lived in the 2nd century AD, and he was a martyr. He died for the Christian faith. And already in the 2nd AD, he was describing the Eucharist as the medicine of immortality, as an antidote to death that when we receive, gives us eternal life. Now, the reason I like to highlight this one is, if you look around the world today, ask yourself, how much money is spent on medicine, right? How many people are chasing after medicines that will extend their natural life, right? I mean, billions and billions and billions of dollars. And imagine if there was a pill called the immortality pill that you could sell over the counter, right? How many people would flock to buy it? Well, that's really what the Eucharist is, except it's not about natural immortal life. It's about supernatural immortal life, eternal life with God forever and ever and ever. And the great thing about the Eucharist is it won't cost you a dime, right? The church just gives it away. Well, it's not entirely free. It will cost you something, namely your whole heart, your whole soul, your whole mind, and all your strength, right? Your whole life is really what God is asking in exchange for eternal life. But it won't cost you any money. And that's what the Eucharist really is, the medicine of immortality, right? And that's what we receive every time we go to the Holy Mass, the final name for the Eucharist, the Holy Mass. Why do we call it the Mass? Why is the Bible study entitled Discovering the Mass in the Bible? Because this is the name that the church gets from the liturgy itself, from the Mass itself. The very last words of the Mass in English are, go forth, the Mass is ended, right? And in the Latin, that word Mass is missio. And you know what English word we get from that? Mission, or sending forth. So literally what happens at the end of the Mass is that we are all sent forth on a mission to bring the gospel to the world. And sometimes it's hard to see this in the English translation because in the English we

say, go forth, the Mass is ended, but the original Latin actually says, ite missa es, literally, go forth, it is the Mass. Now, I was always confused by this as a boy because I would hear, the Mass is ended, and then we would respond, thanks be to God. And I always said that thinking, you know, thanks be to God, the Mass is over. And now I can go home. But I didn't realize that that's not really what the church is saying. The reason we give thanks is because we are being sent on a mission. Because in the Eucharist, we have received the body, blood, soul, and divinity of Jesus. We have received God. We've received the medicine of immortality. We've received the antidote to death. We've had communion with the divine bridegroom. We've eaten the flesh of the true Passover lamb. And now our job is to take that out to the world. Not to keep it to ourselves, but to be sent forth to bring that good news to the world and to live that good news with our very lives. So in this Bible study, we're going to see, what does that mean? What exactly is that mission? And what do we receive every time we hear those words, go forth? It is the Mass. The Mass is ended. Thanks be to God. So when we come back, we'll look at the story of the Mass, and we'll go all the way back to the beginning and see how the story of the Mass, the story of the Eucharist, really begins in the Garden of Eden.

0: A cooperative brother is someone who has given his life to Christ through the evangelical counsels, poverty, chastity, and obedience, but who hasn't discerned a call to the priesthood, but remains a lifelong brother.
1: Cooperative brothers and priest friars have always made the same vow of obedience to God, Mary, and Blessed Dominic through the hands of the master and their local superiors. And we've always shared the same guardians of those vows, the living in community, cloister, silence, the wearing of the habit of the order. And in that, we've really shared a common life lived out through the vows.
2: The Evangelical Council of Poverty means that we share all things in common, and we try to imitate the apostles in this way. Additionally, we live lives of chaste celibacy, and we also live lives of obedience to our superiors and to the church, meaning that we stay firmly within the flock of the church, and we're able to become obedient as Christ was obedient.
3: When St. Dominic founded the order, actually, he didn't find them strictly for the priesthood. He found a community of brothers. Some were ordained and some were not ordained. But he founded the Cooperator Brothers when he founded the order. So they are an integral part of it from the very beginning.
2: Among the original friars was Blessed Odoric. So Dominic wanted the Cooperator Brothers to be a part of the life of the Dominican friars and wanted them to participate in the community.
1: In fact, a Cooperator Brother was sent in the second mission of brothers to Paris, right after the original dispersal of the brethren.
4: The main work has always been to keep the home fires burning, you might say, and to keep things functioning so that the friars could go out and preach, could study, and

0: everything would be in order.
1: We have a history of artists. James of Ulm was a stained glass artist. In Lima, Peru, we have Martin de Porres, who was a significant contributor to the building of the faith in Lima, as well as Juan Macias. Since then, of course, we have a long history of the number of brothers who were martyred for the faith in the Spanish Revolution, and as well as many other religious communities.
0: Blessed James of Ulm, who was a stained glass maker, and he was my model when I entered the order.
2: St. Martin de Porres was a great saint. He had a difficult childhood. He was born out of wedlock to parents of different races. And this was a great trial for him at the time, and he wasn't accepted by many people in society. But he was able to be trained as a barber surgeon and was able to use his skills in the order to advance the order's mission by helping out the community and by also providing for the poor.
3: I'm particularly drawn to Simon Balaki, who's a very early cooperator brother blessed of the order. He was a gardener, but not only was he growing vegetable for brethren to eat, but also various kinds of herbs and medicines to help the brothers be cured from various kinds of illnesses. And he was also really known as an early mystic of the order.
1: So, however, the brothers continued to serve in significant roles in the church.
2: There are many professional fields that cooperative brothers have been involved over the years. Some of these fields include architecture, nursing, and serving in soup kitchens and homeless shelters.
1: Even though we don't have the canonical authority to do the pulpit preaching, we preach in many different pulpits, therefore our message must be informed by serious efforts of study, in whatever form it may take.
2: Study is a central part of the Dominican charism. Perhaps it even sets apart the Dominican order somewhat, in that there's such an intense focus on study.
1: There's one vocation to the Dominican life, but it's expressed in the vocation of the brother, the vocation of the priest, but they all, the common bond is the fraternal life. That gives credibility, integrity, and authenticity to what we say to the people.
4: We've been so blessed in the number of peer candidates we're getting, you know, for both the, I just wish we had a few more cooperative brothers coming. I hope we pick up on that a little bit.
1: The Lord will send you vocations as you need them. I think that the fuel behind the resurgence of vocation of brothers is centered clearly in renewal of fraternal life.
0: The problem is now that there are so few that a lot of the young men don't know what the brothers can do and how they can profit a community. But once they see, then they realize, well, we need brothers.

0: Okay, so we drowned the fire.
1: Yep.
0: Stirred it. Mm-hmm. Drowned it again. Mm-hmm. And now just feel if it's cold.
1: Yeah.
0: Cool.

0: Smokey just gave me a bear hug.
1: I know. I already posted it.
2: There's a shelter pet who wants to meet you. Meet one today. 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
6: I'm here to just share with you a little bit about my journey.

My dear friends in Christ, my name is Father Ted Huang. I'm a Vietnamese Redemptorist missionary. Right now, I'm a pastor at St. Jared Magella Church here in Baton Rouge, the diocese. Thank you very much for giving me this opportunity to share with you a little bit about myself, my vocation story. I was born in Vietnam in 1972 during the Vietnam War, bloody summer, May 29th, 1972. I came here with my family, a family of six children, as political refugees in 1993. So we reside in New Orleans. I'm here to just share with you a little bit about my journey. As a priest, of course, a lot of people asking, how do you become a priest or redemptorist missionary? I have a very interesting story. So one day, about 23 years ago, when I was 25, 26 years old, and at that time I was a mechanic, and even one day, there was a question in my mind that, can a car fixer fix a soul? Because I love to fix car. And the answer for that was, yes, a car fixer can fix a soul. Means that when a priest here in confession, the priest could be the soul fixer, if you will. The priest could give some inspiration, instruction that help the penitent to feel free and to live a better life. And another very vivid story about my vocation was one day in New Orleans, hot day, I was drinking a glass of water

About halfway down, I heard a voice say that Ted, stop drinking that up, that half glass of water, and save that half glass of water for me and for those who have no water to drink. I said, are you sure? He says, just half glass of water. Germs everywhere. It's dirty. And the voice said to me, Ted, it doesn't matter how much you have in the glass and how dirty it is. The matter is, are you willing to share? In my whole life, as a man, as a young man, nobody asked me for anything. But that day, God valued my half glass of water. And I said yes to that. And since then, 1998, I entered seminary with the Redemptorist in San Antonio. And then I moved to Chicago for my novitiate and my theology study. I was ordained in 2006. And then I moved to Houston as associate pastor. And then after that, I was a vocation director for the Redemptorist of the Denver province. I'd be able to travel almost the whole United States of America here. I live in New York for 4 years, 3 years in Denver. And then after 7 years as vocation director, I worked with poor public high school students in Chicago, South Side and West Side of Chicago. I worked with homeless people. And after that, I went to Mexico to study Spanish. And hopefully after that 1 year program, I could become a priest for Hispanic community. But after that, I am here now. Now I am working at St. Jared with my Redemptorist community here. I live right here on Blank Row, across the street from Tony Seafood and Krispy Kreme. And we have about 5 Redemptorists living in this house. I'm so glad to be here. I feel like at home, working and serving the people here in Baton Rouge. And I'm so excited to share with you even more stories and hopefully some inspiration, especially a half cup of inspiration with all of you.

In the name of the Father, and of the Son, and of the Holy Spirit, amen. I believe in God, the Father Almighty, creator of heaven and earth, and in Jesus Christ, his only Son, our Lord, who was conceived by the Holy Spirit, born of the Virgin Mary, suffered under Pontius Pilate, was crucified, died, and was buried. He descended into hell. On the third day, he rose again from the dead. He ascended into heaven and is seated at the right hand of God, the Father Almighty. From there, he will come to judge the living and the dead. I believe in the Holy Spirit, the Holy Catholic Church, the communion of saints, the forgiveness of sins, the resurrection of the body, and life everlasting. Amen. Our Father, who art in heaven, hallowed be thy name. Thy kingdom come, thy will be done on earth as it is in heaven. Give us this day our daily bread, and forgive us our trespasses, as we forgive those who trespass against us. And lead us not into temptation, but deliver us from evil. Amen. Hail Mary, full of grace, the Lord is with thee. Blessed art thou among women, and blessed is the fruit of thy womb, Jesus. Holy Mary, Mother of God, pray for us sinners, now and at the hour of our death. Amen. Hail Mary, full of grace, the Lord is with thee. Blessed art thou among women, and blessed is the fruit of thy womb, Jesus. Holy Mary, Mother of God, pray for us sinners, now and at the hour of our death. Amen. Hail Mary, full of grace, the Lord is with thee. Blessed art thou amongst women, and blessed is the fruit of thy womb, Jesus. Holy Mary, Mother of God, pray for us sinners, now and at the hour of our death. Amen. Glory be to the Father, and to the Son, and to the Holy Spirit, as it was in the beginning, is now, and ever shall be, world without end. Amen. The first sorrowful mystery, the agony in the garden.

In his anguish, he prayed with all the greater intensity, and his sweat became like drops of blood falling to the ground. Then he rose from prayer and came to his disciples, only to find them asleep, exhausted with grief. Our Father, who art in heaven, hallowed be thy name. Thy kingdom come, thy will be done on earth as it is in heaven. Give us this day our daily bread, and forgive us our trespasses, as we forgive those who trespass against us. And lead us not into temptation, but deliver us from evil. Hail Mary, full of grace, the Lord is with thee. Blessed art thou among women, and blessed is the fruit of thy womb, Jesus. Holy Mary, Mother of God, pray for us sinners now and at the hour of our death. Amen. Hail Mary, full of grace, the Lord is with thee. Blessed art thou among women, and blessed is the fruit of thy womb, Jesus. Holy Mary, Mother of God, pray for us sinners now and at the hour of our death. Amen. Hail Mary, full of grace, the Lord is with thee. Blessed art thou among women, and blessed is the fruit of thy womb, Jesus. Holy Mary, Mother of God, pray for us sinners now and at the hour of our death. Amen. Hail Mary, full of grace, the Lord is with thee. Blessed art thou among women, and blessed is the fruit of thy womb, Jesus. Holy Mary, Mother of God, pray for us sinners now at the hour of our death. Amen. Hail Mary, full of grace, the Lord is with thee. Blessed art thou among women, and blessed is the fruit of thy womb, Jesus. Holy Mary, Mother of God, pray for us sinners now and at the hour of our death. Amen. Hail Mary, full of grace, the Lord is with thee. Blessed art thou among women, and blessed is the fruit of thy womb, Jesus. Holy Mary, Mother of God, pray for us sinners now and at the hour of our death. Amen. Hail Mary, full of grace, the Lord is with thee. Blessed art thou among women, and blessed is the fruit of thy womb, Jesus. Holy Mary, Mother of God, pray for us sinners now and at the hour of our death. Amen. Hail Mary, full of grace, the Lord is with thee. Blessed art thou among women, and blessed is the fruit of thy womb, Jesus. Holy Mary, Mother of God, pray for us sinners now and at the hour of our death. Amen. Hail Mary, full of grace, the Lord is with thee. Blessed art thou among women, and blessed is the fruit of thy womb, Jesus. Holy Mary, Mother of God, pray for us sinners now and at the hour of our death. Amen. Hail Mary, full of grace, the Lord is with thee. Blessed art thou among women, and blessed is the fruit of thy womb, Jesus. Holy Mary, Mother of God, pray for us sinners now and at the hour of our death. Amen. Glory be to the Father, and to the Son, and to the Holy Spirit, as it was in the beginning, is now, and ever shall be, world without end. Amen. O my Jesus, forgive us our sins, save us from the fires of hell. Lead all souls to heaven, especially those in most need of thy mercy. The second sorrowful mystery, the scourging at the pillar. Pilate's next move was to take Jesus and have him scourged. Our Father, who art in heaven, hallowed be thy name. Thy kingdom come, thy will be done on earth as it is in heaven. Give us this day our daily bread, and forgive us our trespasses as we forgive those who trespass against us. And lead us not into temptation, but deliver us from evil. Amen. Hail Mary, full of grace, the Lord is with thee. Blessed art thou among women, and blessed is the fruit of thy womb, Jesus. Holy Mary, Mother of God, pray for us sinners now and at the hour of our death. Amen. Hail Mary, full of grace, the Lord is with thee. Blessed art thou among women, and blessed is the fruit of thy womb, Jesus. Holy Mary, Mother of God, pray for us sinners now and at the hour of our death. Amen. Hail Mary, full of grace, the Lord is with thee. Blessed art thou among women, and blessed is the fruit of thy womb, Jesus. Holy Mary, Mother of God, pray for us sinners now and at the hour of our death. Amen. Hail Mary, full of grace, the Lord is with thee. Blessed art thou among women, and blessed is the fruit of thy womb, Jesus. Holy Mary, Mother of God, pray for us sinners now at the hour of our death. Amen. Hail Mary, full of grace, the Lord is with thee. Blessed art thou among women, and blessed is the fruit of thy womb, Jesus. Holy Mary, Mother of God, pray for us sinners now and at the hour of our death. Amen. Hail Mary, full of grace, the Lord is with thee. Blessed art thou among women, and blessed is the fruit of thy womb, Jesus. Holy Mary, Mother of God, pray for us sinners now and at the hour of our death. Amen. Hail Mary, full of grace, the Lord is with thee. Blessed art thou among women, and blessed is the fruit of thy womb, Jesus.
Holy Mary, Mother of God, pray for us sinners now and at the hour of our death. Amen.

Amen. Hail Mary, full of grace, the Lord is with thee. Blessed art thou among women, and blessed is the fruit of thy womb, Jesus. Holy Mary, Mother of God, pray for us sinners, now and at the hour of our death. Amen. Hail Mary, full of grace, the Lord is with thee. Blessed art thou among women, and blessed is the fruit of thy womb, Jesus. Holy Mary, Mother of God, pray for us sinners, now and at the hour of our death. Amen. Hail Mary, full of grace, the Lord is with thee. Blessed art thou among women,

Spirit, as it was in the beginning, is now, and ever shall be, world without end. Amen. O my Jesus, forgive us our sins, save us from the fires of hell, lead all souls to heaven, especially those in most need of thy mercy. The third sorrowful mystery, the crowning with thorns. They stripped off his clothes and wrapped him in a scarlet military cloak. Weaving a crown out of thorns, they fixed it on his head and stuck a reed in his right hand. Our Father, who art in heaven, hallowed be thy name. Thy kingdom come, thy will be done on earth as it is in heaven. Give us this day our daily bread, and forgive us our trespasses, as we forgive those who trespass against us. And lead us not into temptation, but deliver us from evil. Hail Mary, full of grace, the Lord is with thee. Blessed art thou among women, and blessed is the fruit of thy womb, Jesus. Holy Mary, Mother of God, pray for us sinners now and at the hour of our death. Amen. Hail Mary, full of grace, the Lord is with thee. Blessed art thou among women, and blessed is the fruit of thy womb, Jesus. Holy Mary, Mother of God, pray for us sinners now and at the hour of our death. Amen. Hail Mary, full of grace, the Lord is with thee. Blessed art thou among women, and blessed is the fruit of thy womb, Jesus. Holy Mary, Mother of God, pray for us sinners now and at the hour of our death. Amen. Hail Mary, full of grace, the Lord is with thee. Blessed art thou among women, and blessed is the fruit of thy womb, Jesus. Holy Mary, Mother of God, pray for us sinners now at the hour of our death. Amen. Hail Mary, full of grace, the Lord is with thee. Blessed art thou among women, and blessed is the fruit of thy womb, Jesus. Holy Mary, Mother of God, pray for us sinners now and at the hour of our death. Amen. Hail Mary, full of grace, the Lord is with thee. Blessed art thou among women, and blessed is the fruit of thy womb, Jesus. Holy Mary, Mother of God, pray for us sinners now and at the hour of our death. Amen. Hail Mary, full of grace, the Lord is with thee. Blessed art thou among women, and blessed is the fruit of thy womb, Jesus. Holy Mary, Mother of God, pray for us sinners now and at the hour of our death. Amen. Hail Mary, full of grace, the Lord is with thee. Blessed art thou among women, and blessed is the fruit of thy womb, Jesus. Holy Mary, Mother of God, pray for us sinners now and at the hour of our death. Amen. Hail Mary, full of grace, the Lord is with thee. Blessed art thou among women, and blessed is the fruit of thy womb, Jesus. Holy Mary, Mother of God, pray for us sinners now and at the hour of our death. Amen. Hail Mary, full of grace, the Lord is with thee. Blessed art thou among women, and blessed is the fruit of thy womb, Jesus. Holy Mary, Mother of God, pray for us sinners now and at the hour of our death. Amen. Glory be to the Father, and to the Son, and to the Holy Spirit, as it was in the beginning, is now, and ever shall be, world without end. Amen. O my Jesus, forgive us our sins, save us from the fires of hell, lead all souls to heaven, especially those in most need of thy mercy. The fourth sorrowful mystery, the carrying of the cross. Carrying the cross by himself, he went out to what is called the place of the skull, in Hebrew, Golgotha. Our Father, who art in heaven, hallowed be thy name. Thy kingdom come, thy will be done on earth as it is in heaven. Give us this day our daily bread, and forgive us our trespasses, as we forgive those who trespass against us. And lead us not into temptation, but deliver us from evil. Hail Mary, full of grace, the Lord is with thee. Blessed art thou among women, and blessed is the fruit of thy womb, Jesus. Holy Mary, Mother of God, pray for us sinners now and at the hour of our death. Amen. Hail Mary, full of grace, the Lord is with thee. Blessed art thou among women, and blessed is the fruit of thy womb, Jesus. Holy Mary, Mother of God, pray for us sinners now and at the hour of our death. Amen. Hail Mary, full of grace, the Lord is with thee. Blessed art thou among women, and blessed is the fruit of thy womb, Jesus. Holy Mary, Mother of God, pray for us sinners now and at the hour of our death. Amen. Hail Mary, full of grace, the Lord is with thee. Blessed art thou among women, and blessed is the fruit of thy womb, Jesus. Holy Mary, Mother of God, pray for us sinners now at the hour of our death. Amen. Hail Mary, full of grace, the Lord is with thee. Blessed art thou among women, and blessed is the fruit of thy womb, Jesus. Holy Mary, Mother of God, pray for us sinners now and at the hour of our death. Amen.
Hail Mary, full of grace, the Lord is with thee. Blessed art thou among women, and blessed is the fruit

Fruit of thy womb, Jesus. Holy Mary, Mother of God, pray for us sinners now and at the hour of our death. Amen. Hail Mary, full of grace, the Lord is with thee. Blessed art thou among women, and blessed is the fruit of thy womb, Jesus. Holy Mary, Mother of God, pray for us sinners now and at the hour of our death. Amen. Hail Mary, full of grace, the Lord is with thee. Blessed art thou among women, and blessed is the fruit of thy womb, Jesus. Holy Mary, Mother of God, pray for us sinners now and at the hour of our death. Amen. Hail Mary, full of grace, the Lord is with thee. Blessed art thou among women, and blessed is the fruit of thy womb, Jesus. Holy Mary, Mother of God, pray for us sinners now and at the hour of our death. Amen. Hail Mary, full of grace, the Lord is with thee. Blessed art thou among women, and blessed is the fruit of thy womb, Jesus. Holy Mary, Mother of God, pray for us sinners now and at the hour of our death. Amen. Glory be to the Father, and to the Son, and to the Holy Spirit, as it was in the beginning, is now, and ever shall be, world without end. Amen. O my Jesus, forgive us our sins, save us from the fires of hell, lead all souls to heaven, especially those in most need of thy mercy. The fifth sorrowful mystery, the crucifixion. Jesus uttered a loud cry and said, Father, into your hands I commend my spirit. After he said this, he expired. Our Father, who art in heaven, hallowed be thy name. Thy kingdom come, thy will be done on earth as it is in heaven. Give us this day our daily bread, and forgive us our trespasses, as we forgive those who trespass against us. And lead us not into temptation, but deliver us from evil. Hail Mary, full of grace, the Lord is with thee. Blessed art thou among women, and blessed is the fruit of thy womb, Jesus. Holy Mary, Mother of God, pray for us sinners now and at the hour of our death. Amen. Hail Mary, full of grace, the Lord is with thee. Blessed art thou among women, and blessed is the fruit of thy womb, Jesus. Holy Mary, Mother of God, pray for us sinners now and at the hour of our death. Amen. Hail Mary, full of grace, the Lord is with thee. Blessed art thou among women, and blessed is the fruit of thy womb, Jesus. Holy Mary, Mother of God, pray for us sinners now and at the hour of our death. Amen. Hail Mary, full of grace, the Lord is with thee. Blessed art thou among women, and blessed is the fruit of thy womb, Jesus. Holy Mary, Mother of God, pray for us sinners now at the hour of our death. Amen. Hail Mary, full of grace, the Lord is with thee. Blessed art thou among women, and blessed is the fruit of thy womb, Jesus. Holy Mary, Mother of God, pray for us sinners now and at the hour of our death. Amen. Hail Mary, full of grace, the Lord is with thee. Blessed art thou among women, and blessed is the fruit of thy womb, Jesus. Holy Mary, Mother of God, pray for us sinners now and at the hour of our death. Amen. Hail Mary, full of grace, the Lord is with thee. Blessed art thou among women, and blessed is the fruit of thy womb, Jesus. Holy Mary, Mother of God, pray for us sinners now and at the hour of our death. Amen. Hail Mary, full of grace, the Lord is with thee. Blessed art thou among women, and blessed is the fruit of thy womb, Jesus. Holy Mary, Mother of God, pray for us sinners now and at the hour of our death. Amen. Hail Mary, full of grace, the Lord is with thee. Blessed art thou among women, and blessed is the fruit of thy womb, Jesus. Holy Mary, Mother of God, pray for us sinners now and at the hour of our death. Amen. Hail Mary, full of grace, the Lord is with thee. Blessed art thou among women, and blessed is the fruit of thy womb, Jesus. Holy Mary, Mother of God, pray for us sinners now and at the hour of our death. Amen. Glory be to the Father, and to the Son, and to the Holy Spirit, as it was in the beginning, is now, and ever shall be, world without end. Amen. O my Jesus, forgive us our sins, save us from the fires of hell. Lead all souls to heaven, especially those in most need of thy mercy. Hail, Holy Queen, Mother of Mercy, our life, our sweetness, and our hope. To thee do we cry, poor banished children of Eve. To thee do we send up our sighs, mourning and weeping in this vale of tears. Turn then, most gracious Advocate, thine eyes of mercy toward us, and after this our exile, show unto us the blessed fruit of thy womb, Jesus. O clement, O loving, O sweet Virgin Mary, pray for us, O Holy Mother of God, that we may be made worthy of the promises of Christ. Let us pray. O God, whose only begotten Son, by his life, death, and resurrection, has purchased for us the rewards of eternal life,
grant, we beseech thee, that by meditating on these mysteries of the Most Holy Rosary,

of the Blessed Virgin Mary, we may imitate what they contain and obtain what they promise, through the same Christ our Lord. Amen. Most Sacred Heart of Jesus, have mercy on us. Immaculate Heart of Mary, pray for us. In the name of the Father, and of the Son, and of the Holy Spirit. Amen.

0: maybe have it for me.
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0: I am studying to be a NICU nurse to give back that same care that I received. I was born at 26 weeks and was in the NICU for 89 days.
1: There were ups and downs. There was 6 weeks on a ventilator, lots of different infections and surgeries. It did not end at her discharge.
2: Even when she was hooked up with a lot of wires on her, I knew that she was going to be a fighter.
0: The U.S. remains among the most dangerous developed nations for childbirth due to access to care, health inequities, and priority of maternal and infant health care. 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

Lord, not let your servant go in peace. Your word has been fulfilled. My own eyes have seen salvation which you have prepared in the sight of every people, a light to reveal you to the nations and the glory of your people Israel. Glory to the Father, and to the Son, and to the Holy Spirit, as it was in the beginning, is now, and will be forever. Amen.

is the memorial of St. John Vianney, priest. We welcome all those joining us through the Catholic Faith Network. The celebrant of this Mass is Father Michael Hoban.

0: Good morning.
1: Good morning, Father.
0: Thank you for coming to Mass today, and a special word of welcome to all those who will follow us through the celebration of Mass and the Catholic Faith Network. Let's begin by placing ourselves in God's presence. In the name of the Father, and of the Son, and of the Holy Spirit, amen. The grace of our Lord Jesus Christ, and the love of God, and the communion of the Holy Spirit be with all of you this morning.
1: And with your spirit.
0: God loves us. God loves us always. There's nothing that we can do to make God love us less, and there's nothing that we can do to make him love us more. He loves us always, unconditionally. We're aware of that, but often we fail to respond to that love. And for that reason, we ask for the forgiveness of our sins. I confess to Almighty God, and to you, my brothers and sisters, that I have greatly sinned in my thoughts and in my words, in what I have done and what I have failed to do, through my fault, through my fault, through my most grievous fault. Therefore, I ask, Blessed Mary, Ever Virgin, all the angels and saints, and you, my brothers and sisters, to pray for me to the Lord our God.

0: May Almighty God have mercy on us, forgive us our sins, and bring us to life everlasting.
1: Amen.
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1: Lord, have mercy.
0: Christ, have mercy.
1: Christ, have mercy.
0: Lord, have mercy.
1: Lord, have mercy.
0: Today we celebrate the feast of St. John Mary Vianney, the cure of Ars. Let us pray. Almighty and merciful God, who made the priest St. John Mary Vianney wonderful in his pastoral zeal, grant, we pray, that through his intercession and example, we may, in charity, win brothers and sisters for Christ and help them to attain eternal glory. Through our Lord Jesus Christ, your Son, who lives and reigns with you in the unity of the Holy Spirit, God forever and ever.
2: A reading from the book of the prophet Ezekiel. The word of the Lord came to me, son of man. I have appointed you a watchman for the house of Israel. When you hear a word from my mouth, you shall warn them for me. If I say to the wicked man, you shall surely die, and you do not warn him or speak out to dissuade him from his wicked conduct so that he may live, the wicked man shall die for his sins, but I will hold you responsible for his death. If, on the other hand, you have warned the wicked man, yet he has not turned away from his evil, nor from his wicked conduct, then he shall die for his sin, but you shall save your life. If a virtuous man turns away from virtue and does wrong, when I place a stumbling block before him, he shall die. He shall die for his sin, and his virtuous deeds shall not be remembered. But I will hold you responsible for his death if you did not warn him. When, on the other hand, you have warned a virtuous man not to sin, and he has in fact not sinned, he shall surely live because of the warning, and you shall save your own life. The word of the Lord. Thanks be to God. Go out to all the world and tell the good news. Go out to all the world and tell the good news. Praise the Lord, all you nations. Glorify him, all you peoples. Go out to all the world and tell the good news. For steadfast is his kindness toward us, and the fidelity of the Lord endures forever. Go out to all the world and tell the good news.

0: The Lord sent me to bring glad tidings to the poor and to proclaim liberty to captives. Alleluia, alleluia. The Lord be with you.
1: And with your spirit.
0: A reading from the Holy Gospel according to Matthew.
1: Glory to you, Lord.
0: Jesus went around to all the towns and villages, teaching in their synagogues, proclaiming the gospel of the kingdom, and curing every disease and illness. At the sight of the crowds, he was moved with pity for them, because they were troubled and abandoned, like sheep without a shepherd. Then he said to his disciples, "The harvest is abundant, but the laborers are few. So ask the master of the harvest to send out laborers for his harvest." Then he summoned his 12 disciples and gave them authority over unclean spirits to drive them out and to cure every disease and illness. The Gospel of the Lord.
1: Praise to you, Lord Jesus Christ.
0: Today we, my brothers and sisters, we celebrate the feast of St. John Mary Vianney, the curé of Ars, and he's the

patron saint of parish priests. Huh? And St. John Mary, he was born at a very difficult time in the history of the church in France, at the time of the French Revolution. Huh? Time when there was great hostility to the church and persecution and the banning of many religious orders. Huh? John Mary, he came from a very humble family. His parents were devout Catholics, huh? And his mother consecrated him to Mary, huh? But as he was growing up, he received a very inadequate education. And even though he felt he had a vocation, he went to the seminary, he struggled with the studies, especially to learn Latin and to be able to follow the lectures, which were also in Latin, huh? And at one time he had to abandon the seminary, huh? But he still felt that God was calling him to be a priest, huh? And he found a private tutor who helped him and to help him improve his Latin, and he was able to return to the seminary. But he was never a great student, huh? And therefore, when he was ordained, eventually the bishop for a long time was kind of reluctant even to ordain him, because he was considered that he wasn't as bright as maybe some of the other seminarians. Huh? But eventually he was ordained, and he was sent to a very small parish. The bishop probably had it in his head the idea, well, if I send him here, he won't be able to cause any trouble, he won't be, and he can do something. Huh? But he turned out to be a great, compassionate priest. Huh? In French, they often call their priests curés. In Spanish, we would say curas, huh? Someone who heals. Huh? And Jean Marie, he became a very popular confessor. Hundreds of people would go to him to confession. And sometimes he would spend as many as 11 or 12 hours hearing confessions. Huh? He was a most compassionate man. And he had, above all, he had this ability to listen to his people and hear not only what they might say to him, but also somehow or other to discern what was in their hearts. Huh? And so his penances, the penances that he would give to the people that came to confession to him, were something that helped them to grow in the faith. Huh? And eventually, Ars was just a very small town at a time when it was very difficult in France to follow our Catholic faith. It became a very popular place for people to go. And he would reach out to people, and he also had the gift of healing. So he is the patron saint of parish priests. Huh? And he reminds us priests that what we're to be about is bringing God's compassion to the world, bringing God's compassion to the people that come to ask for forgiveness, they come to look to the church for somehow feel that they belong to Christ. That's our job, huh? We're not meant, as Pope Francis made very clear, we're not meant to be judges, huh? We're meant to somehow or other listen carefully to what is taking place in among our people and also what's taking place in the world, huh? And for that reason, I think, with great wisdom, the bishops here in the United States have consecrated the United States to the Sacred Heart of Jesus, huh? And you heard in today's gospel how Jesus, when he looked upon the people, the multitudes, he looked upon them with compassion, and he reached out to them. He didn't wait for them to come to him. He reached out to them. And so we as priests are called to be men, above all, of compassion, and to help others to discover God's love for them. Huh? We're all sinners, and we all need God's compassion. So today we give thanks for this feast of this great priest, and we also give thanks especially to all our parish priests here in the Diocese of Rockville Center and throughout the United States. Huh? And we pray for more vocations. Huh? Parents have a great role in helping young men to become priests and girls to become religious, or in helping our children who are going to be faithful members, lay members of the church, to discover that they also have a vocation. Each and every one of us has a vocation, a specific call from God. As Pope
St. John Paul II said, God plants in our hearts

0: a seed, the seeds of our vocation. So we give thanks especially for all our priests here in the diocese, but for priests throughout the world. In the name of the Father, and of the Son, and of the Holy Spirit, amen. Let us pray now for our own needs, the needs of the church and the needs of the world in which we live.
1: For the unity of the church throughout the world, that all Christians may be one in faith, hope, and love, reflecting Christ to the world, let us pray to the Lord.
2: Lord, hear our prayer.
1: For all in public office, may God guide them in the way of charity and virtue. Let us pray to the Lord.
2: Lord, hear our prayer.
1: For victims of oppression or hatred, that Christ, the Prince of Peace, may alleviate the sufferings of the afflicted, let us pray to the Lord.
2: Lord, hear our prayer.
1: For the intention of this Holy Mass, Paul Barnett, Jr., and for the needs and intentions we hold in the silence of our hearts and the hearts of those watching on the Catholic Faith Network. Let us pray to the Lord. Lord, hear our prayer.
0: Today, as we celebrate, Lord Jesus, the feast of St. John Vianney, we give you thanks for so many holy and good priests who come to bring, who serve their people and help them through your compassion come to know your love and to reach out to serve others. We make this prayer through Christ our Lord.
1: Amen.

0: Pray, my sisters and brothers, that our sacrifice may be acceptable to God, our Almighty Father.
1: May the Lord accept the sacrifice at your hands for the praise and the glory of his name, for our good, the good of all his holy church.
0: Receive, O Lord, we pray, the offerings placed on your altar in commemoration of Blessed John Mary Vianney, so that as you brought him glory, you may, through these sacred mysteries, help us come to know and live your pardon and to have compassionate hearts. Through Christ our Lord.
1: Amen.
0: Lord be with you.
1: And with your spirit.
0: Lift up your hearts.
1: We lift them up to the Lord.
0: Let us give thanks to the Lord our God.
1: It is right and just.
0: It is truly right and just, our duty and our salvation, always and everywhere to give you thanks. Lord, Holy Father, Almighty and Eternal God, through Christ our Lord. For as on the festival of St. John Mary Vianney, you bid your church rejoice, so too you strengthen her by the example of his holy life. Teach her by his words of preaching, by his ministry in the confessional, and keep her safe in answer to his prayers. So in the company of the angels and saints, we sing the hymn of your praise without end.

You are indeed holy, O Lord, the fount of all holiness. Make holy, therefore, these gifts, we pray, by sending down your Spirit upon them like the dewfall, so that they may become for us the body and blood of our Lord Jesus Christ. At the time he was betrayed and entered willingly into his passion, he took bread, and giving thanks, broke it and gave it to his disciples, saying, "Take this, all of you, and eat of it, for this is my body, which will be given up for you." In a similar way, when supper was ended, he took the chalice, and once more giving thanks, he gave it to his disciples, saying, "Take this, all of you, and drink from it, for this is the chalice of my blood, the blood of the new and eternal covenant, which will be poured out for you and for many for the forgiveness of sins. Do this in memory of me." The mystery of faith.

Therefore, as we celebrate this morning the memorial of his death and resurrection, we offer you, Lord, the bread of life and the chalice of salvation. We give you thanks that you have held us worthy to be in your presence and minister to you. Humbly we pray that, partaking of the body and blood of Christ, we may be gathered into one by the Holy Spirit. Lord, remember your church spread throughout the world and bring her to the fullness of charity, together with Leo our Pope and John our Bishop and all the clergy. Remember also our brothers and sisters who have fallen asleep in the hope of the resurrection, and all who have died in your mercy. Welcome them into the light of your face. Have mercy on us all, we pray, that with the Blessed Virgin Mary, Mother of God, with Blessed Joseph, her spouse, with the Blessed Apostles, with St. John Mary Vianney, and all the saints who have pleased you throughout the ages, we may merit to be co-heirs to eternal life and may praise and glorify you through your Son, Jesus Christ. Through him and with him and in him, O God, Almighty Father, in the unity of the Holy Spirit, all glory and honor is yours forever and ever.

0: At the Savior's command, informed by his divine teaching, we dare to say,
1: Father, who art in heaven, hallowed be thy name. Thy kingdom come, thy will be done on earth as it is in heaven. Give us this day our daily bread, and forgive us our trespasses, as we forgive those who trespass against us. And lead us not into temptation, but deliver us from evil. Deliver us, Lord, we pray, from every evil, and graciously grant peace in our days. By the help of your mercy, may we be always free from sin and safe from all distress, as we await the blessed hope and the coming of our Savior, Jesus Christ.
2: For the kingdom, the power, and the glory are yours, now and forever.
0: Lord Jesus Christ, you said to your apostles, "Peace I leave you, my peace I give you." Look not on our sins, but on the faith of your church, and graciously grant her peace and unity in accordance with your will, who live and reign forever and ever.
2: Amen.

0: Behold the Lamb of God. 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
1: But I am not worthy that you should enter under my roof. 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

0: Let us pray. Accompany with constant protection, O Lord, those you have renewed with these heavenly gifts, and in your never-failing care for them, make them worthy of eternal redemption. Through Christ our Lord. Amen. Amen. The Lord be with you.
1: And with your spirit.
0: And may Almighty God bless you, the Father, the Son, and the Holy Spirit. Amen. Amen. Thank you for coming to Mass today. Remember, as our bishops have consecrated the United States to the compassionate heart of the Sacred Heart of Jesus, we want to bring God's compassion to the world in which we live. Go in peace now and have a great day.
2: Thanks be to God. The recessional hymn is number 953. 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
3: 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And Father Gabriel Mary Fiore talks about a new book inspired by the beloved disciple St. John the Evangelist called the St. John Prayer Book. And President of Ignatius Press, Mark Brumley, joins us this morning to share with us the Magnificat Humanitas Ignatius Press hardcover edition. 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

0: Hello and welcome to CFN Live on this Tuesday, August 4th. I'm Father Gerard Gentleman.
1: And I'm Jackie Lucas. Here's a look at what's trending now.
0: Pope Leo has unveiled a busy schedule for the summer weeks ahead. Thursday, the Holy Father will travel to Assisi, where he will celebrate the closing mass of a youth gathering marking the anniversary of the passing of St. Francis. The visit is the first in a series of pastoral journeys and liturgical celebrations, where he will travel to San Marino and Rimini, before heading to France in late September, where he is scheduled to visit Paris, Lourdes, and Metz. Pope Leo also welcomed American rock singer and poet Patti Smith to the Vatican. Continuing the church's dialogue with the world of culture and the arts, the meeting brought together two Chicago natives, with the Pope and Smith sharing a conversation focused on the role of creativity, faith, and culture in the inspiring people around the world. And today we celebrate St. John Vianney, a French parish priest, remembered as the patron saint of parish priests. Known as the Curé of Ars, he is remembered for transforming a small rural parish into a place of pilgrimage. More than 160 years after his death, his life continues to inspire priests around the world with his example of faith and selfless pastoral ministry. And that's a look at what's trending now. So, good to see you. A few weeks separate, but we're back together again, right?
1: I know, we're back together. Yeah. How was the Boy Scout trip?
0: It was exhausting, but it was great. You know, it was, two weeks in a tent, sleeping on a cot, getting up at 5:30 in the morning, celebrate Mass every day.
1: Wow.
0: Not everybody would call that a vacation.
1: No. But, you know, we liked when you zoomed in for Colleen's last show and everything, and it was nice. You know, we saw kind of in the background.
0: It's a beautiful, I mean, West Virginia, 13,000 people were there. We celebrated Mass. With about 2,000 Catholics plus were celebrating. That was pretty cool.
1: Really, really cool. Yeah. Oh, we have a special birthday today. Did you know?
0: No, I did not know.
1: Archbishop Hicks. It's his birthday today. We want to wish a very happy birthday to him.
0: Yeah, I know he had some eye surgery, so I'm not sure he's back doing things yet. But yeah, happy birthday to Archbishop Hicks.
1: Happy birthday.
0: Well, coming up next, Jackie will be back with your latest news from the Vatican around the world. And Rob Karsmark of Spirit Juice Studio and the host of the new podcast, Flicker and Burn. More to come right after the break, so stay with us.
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2: Welcome back to CFN Live. In Vatican News, the Vatican's financial office says its assets have grown over the past year. APSA, which manages the Holy See's properties, investments, and resources, reported total net assets of more than 2.6 billion euros.
3: The administration of the patrimony of the Apostolic See, known as APSA, manages the Vatican's investments, properties, and financial resources. Its role is to ensure the Holy See has the funds and resources it needs to carry out its activities. According to its latest balance sheet, APSA's net assets stands at 2.686 billion euros, 89 million euros more than the previous year. This figure includes cash, but also real estate investments and gold reserves.
4: Some of us who watch the Vatican finances, we applaud when we see a report like we just received from the Holy See, but we'd like there to be greater transparency and more accountability to the lay faithful. In fact, I think that would really contribute to an increase in revenue because people would be more generous in making contributions to the Holy See insofar as we see a clear, transparent reporting of the finances.
3: ASPA also manages an investment portfolio worth nearly 1.95 billion euros, belonging to the Holy See and other Vatican-related institutions.
4: Anybody who's involved in investment should seek a return on investment. But in a report that's presented, it's presented as though seeking return on investment is some form of speculation, as though you were gambling. But in fact, it's a proper thing to seek profit. And this has been developed in Catholic social teaching. It's a good thing and it's a noble thing to seek profit. And if we look at the data that was provided at the end of July by the APSA, it looks like the return on investment was under 1%.
3: The increase in assets is mainly due to two factors. The value of the Vatican's gold reserves rose by 40.8 million euros, and its properties increased by 30 million euros in value. Real estate remains APSA's main source of income.
4: Real estate tends to be a very reliable long-term investment. It's also true that real estate has the advantage of, through rents and leases, you can provide an annual revenue that can support ongoing operational costs. And that's really a major way in which the Holy See has used these real estate investments. They have over 5,000 properties, 5,000 units, and it brings in an amount of return on that investment per year that would be something like, if you calculate it out, on the order of $4,000, maybe $5,000 per unit, which seems kind of low, but it seems low because many of those are office spaces that are occupied by the Holy See.
3: After expenses and investments, ASPA ended the year with a surplus of 155,000 euros.
2: In national news, Benedictine College is celebrating a national honor after they received the Knights of Columbus Fishers of Men Award for its outstanding witness of faith and service.
5: As a knight, we really try to come into the breach. That's the whole thing. That's what we do, is we try to see where we need to give our service to and provide in that place. So when we won the award for Fishers of Men, we were able to host a big event on campus. When I went to my brothers, I'm like, so what do you want to do with it? They said, we want a procession, we want speakers, and we want a big community event. And that's exactly what happened today. It was all about the kingship of Christ.
6: What they had today, of course, was the fruit of a lot of work and effort. Our mass today was with Archbishop Knight and his witness to the Good Shepherd. What was the Eucharistic procession all about? Well, it's a way to show the campus that Christ is truly present. The Knights got a chance to show some of the things that they can do and that they've truly done something wonderful around here. The Fishers of Men Award is a national award, and that didn't happen by accident. They get to do something in providing food and games. You know, the kids had a bouncy castle, the speakers. All of that, I guess, really puts forth to people that they really do a lot on campus.
7: Being a knight better helps me live my faith from the brotherhood we share and the events we can put on, especially about the faith, and help in different faith activities around campus. I feel as if we impact the most in areas of the faith. We have lots of young men joining up, signing up to be knights and to go to these events, and that's a huge witness to the people around us, is that young men are finally more waking up. The young men are getting involved, are helping the local community.
6: Today, people feel like they don't belong to anything. or that

0: They're just all alone. Well, this brings people together in Christ. It was young and old today. Everybody was welcome.
1: It's just hard to figure out where you're going in the world. How do I do this? How do I live out my faith? Through the Knights of Columbus Council in Atchison, we really impact the local community most by forming young people into faithful Catholics.
0: To love the Lord your God with your whole heart, strength, and mind, and to love your neighbor as yourself. The Knights strive to do that, and that's why I'm proud to be their chaplain.
2: Working with my brothers is quite an adventure, and that's a huge part of what the Knights of Columbus do, is that we are united, especially in brotherhood.
3: Congratulations to them. In national news, a new Turnstiles thrift store opened in Overland Park, Kansas, with 100% of proceeds supporting Catholic Charities programs and community services. Take a look.
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5: 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Rob, welcome to the program. Thank you so much for being with us today.
7: Thank you for having me. I'm super excited to be here.
5: So let's just start with the title that you've given to this podcast, Flicker and Burn. What's the impetus behind it?
7: You know, sometimes in life, you feel like you're just flickering along and you have nothing left to give. I certainly have been there many times. And sometimes you're burning bright, you know, and oftentimes you want to just feel good and burn bright. But I think what we realize is as you go through life, God's working through that suffering. God doesn't work. He can work through the joyous moments, but oftentimes those are more celebratory. I think where God does his deepest work in each of us is, you know, blessed are those who are poor in spirit. You can finish the rest of it. but you know what I mean? That's where we really find our hope in, is those moments that we're often broken.
5: So you launched the podcast last month.

0: month, and it really is, it's unique in the sense that the conversations are very candid, guests of a variety of different backgrounds, and kind of struggling the day-to-day life. What are some of the things that, you know, have been coming out in the discussions on the podcast?
1: You know, it's interesting. So I, Spiritually started years ago as a radio show where I was a host, but that was over 20 years ago. And so being in the seat of like leading a show was a bit foreign to me. And I was nervous because like, how am I going to fill this time? But that's kind of the beauty of it. Each episode is really guest driven in the sense of like their story. They do most of the talking. They share so much of it. And so everyone is so different in the sense that, they're all very similar in sharing their faith. But, you know, Sonia Corbett, she talks a lot about healing and a lot of her wounds from her father. And so if that resonates with people, that's going to dig deep. We had Joe Melendrez really coming from a different angle, more from the music and the culture and his conversion within that. And so people are going to, I think, find and identify with certain episodes. Some may just watch a certain one episode because it just that guest resonates with them, and some may stick along for the whole journey. And everyone, you know, they bring such a unique thing. We have, I'm really excited in like a week or two, we have Jim Wahlberg on the show. And if you're familiar with Jim's story, he's been in jail a few different times. He's now been sober for longer, almost longer than I've been alive, which is hard to believe because he looks so young. And his story is sort of the epitome of Flicker and Burn. He's really, I'm just so excited for that one. And so many other ones coming up too. My hope is that people find hope in this as they listen or as they watch.
0: Yeah, I had the opportunity to interview Jim Wahlberg on this program years ago, and yeah, really is an interesting person. And I asked you what Flicker and Burn means, and sure, if you know his story, that's exactly what it is. You know, this podcast, what's also interesting is you're not just focusing on the stories of believers, but you've been welcoming all different kinds of perspectives, faithful people, faithless people. What kind of dynamic does that create when you have people who are really struggling with belief alongside those who are really being able to give testimony to their faith?
1: Yeah, you know, I mean, it's kind of the world I feel like I live in a lot. I mean, although I do Catholic media and I'm in that quite a bit, you know, a lot of my friends and the people that I interact with aren't often, you know, some are Catholics and believers, and some aren't, most aren't. And so I think that's the beauty of, you know, God loves us all. And I think finding where you are in that journey. I had a youth minister tell me one time, you know, she's like, we're all on our journey of faith, and we're in different phases, different times, and people expect sort of everyone to be all the way at the end and have this full faith and live it out. And I think obviously that's the goal. We want to, you know, be close to God and have that fullness. But, you know, that's not how our lives work all the time. You know, the journey takes a while. And so the hope is, you know, in this podcast, you're seeing people in the different parts of their journey. And you might identify, you know, with someone who's early on in their journey of faith. And you might identify with someone who's a little bit further down, whether it's a convert or someone who's been a, you know, cradle Catholic, but, you know, really hasn't cultivated their faith fully. And so I think ultimately what I want is someone they can see themselves in that. Cause I think a lot of times, you know, we watch films, we watch different things, and we identify with the hero in the story. And I want people to identify with the people on camera or that they're listening to and find themselves and find even just a nugget that they can grasp onto. Because oftentimes when we're going through hard things, we don't need some big miracle. We don't need some big thing. We just need something small that we can think about and gives us a little bit of hope to keep going.
0: You know, as a priest, I'm privileged to have lots of different kind of conversations with people. And a lot of it has to do with navigating through loss and through suffering. Any particular stories of people that you've spoken to that really strike you of, you know, the witness that they give to, you know, going through these moments of suffering and uncertainty and moving to belief?
1: You know, there's a couple that stand out. The first interview we did, we filmed them out of order, but Josue Barón, he was a former Marine, and he lost, he stepped in an IUD, lost pretty much his whole leg, which I learned in amputees. There is sort of a difference if it's below the knee or above the, you know, the knee. It's a big difference, and he lost it above the knee, almost closest to his hip. He lost his eye. in that.

0: His is very, especially for anyone who's a veteran or who's served. I think that's going to resonate with a lot of people in that struggle that he went through. He's now, I think doing really good. He's training for Paralympians for the Olympics coming up. So that was really impactful for me. Also, just kind of on the flip side, we interviewed this woman, Kelly Cunningham, and her story of faith through just sort of like, I don't want to call it the everyday, but just in her family and how she found God sort of through that, the ordinary, and how she fell away and then found God within that. And I think for me, that one sticks out because that's how often how God is. I mean, certainly there's major tragedies in people's lives. But for most of us, it's the small, either the slow falling away or the slow coming back. We don't often have these massive, huge stories. And so that really resonated with me. And I think that will give a lot of people, I would like to think, hope who will, hear her story.
1: So, Rob, I'm always looking for a new podcast to listen to, especially driving. Tell our folks where they can find your podcast, Flicker and Burn.
0: Yeah. So if you like to listen to it, I would say Spotify has been great because you can listen or watch at the same time. Just search Flicker and Burn on Spotify, also Apple Podcast. And if you want to watch it on YouTube or put it on the background for YouTube, it's on the YouTube channel Spirit Juice. And we're getting close to almost 1 million subscribers. So go ahead and subscribe on there. You can maybe push us over the edge to get to that 1 million. And yeah, really excited. We have episodes every single week for the next month or so.
1: Great. Well, I think you can count on our viewers to help you to get across that milestone. So thank you so much, Rob, for being with us today. Really appreciate you introducing our viewers to a very intriguing and what I would say authentic kind of discussions going on. So thanks for being with us today, Rob.
0: Yeah, thank you for having me. I really appreciate it.
1: Coming up next, Jackie will be back with your latest news from the Vatican and around the world. And Father Gabriel Mary Fiore talks about the newly released book, The St. John Prayer Book. We have more to come, so stay with us right after the break.
2: It's important to not wait until something happens. So we have a child who's got autism. And so it was really to plan out and get a trust put forth for him and take care of all of our needs, but that was really at the top of our list.
3: I have a disability, I have autism, and I needed people who I can really trust, and with Rules of Law, they are patient, honest, and they are very much supportive of how they can give us all the tools that they need for me to have a successful life.
4: It's the parents' worst concern about what's going to happen when you're not here anymore, and we have all the confidence in Russo Law Firm that he's going to be taking care of everything in a trustworthy, capable manner. We don't have any doubts.
5: I never wanted to be associated with heart disease. I never wanted to be the poster child for heart disease. I never wanted people to know that there was something wrong with me.
6: Going through recovery from open heart surgery or being affected by heart disease can be incredibly isolating.
7: It's not easy on your body, on a woman's body.
8: I felt really alone because no one my age really had this problem, never had this issue.
6: And just knowing that there's a circle of women who know exactly the struggles I face every day and are there for me is so empowering.
8: I realized that I wasn't alone, and no matter your age or race, I made friends and found sisterhood and really found a second family that made me feel that I wasn't alone anymore.
5: There's so many ways that you can get involved. You can join the movement, you can volunteer, you can be an advocate, and you can donate. 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
9: Welcome back to CFN Live and World News. After days of devastating wildfires that forced mass evacuations in parts of eastern Spain, the Catholic Church is providing shelter, comfort, and practical support to families displaced by the fires.
10: After days of intense firefighting that forced hundreds of thousands to evacuate, left towns deserted, and prompted dramatic rescues as firefighting planes flew overhead, Spain is now turning to reconstruction. Even so, several wildfire hotspots remain out of control, including the fire in Valdeuecho. During these

0: Difficult days, many evacuees waited in community centres, unsure whether they would be able to return home. The Catholic Church stepped in to support those affected. From the very start, local priests did everything they could to help those affected. Father Eliert carried the Blessed Sacrament from the seminary in Rosas del Puerto Real, while Father Juan Pablo Flores rang the church bells in Sensi Cientos to warn residents to evacuate.
1: I honestly believe this has been one of the hardest things I've had to go through in my ministry, seeing the fear in the faces of the people around us, seeing their despair, watching the elderly being helped into cars.
0: Once the evacuations were complete, priests and laypeople went to the sports centres to listen to and support the people there.
1: Not just through prayer, which is already a lot, but by listening, and even beyond that, by creating youth groups to take children to the sports centre so they could participate in activities helping the elderly and buying medicine. The church has many faces. It's not just the priests. Because all of us priests were with the people, we were in touch with them. Where are you? Well, I'm at the sports field helping to prepare the meal. And where are you? We've started preparing it. I'm at such and such's place. We're with a woman looking for her. That's what the priests were like.
0: With tens and thousands of hectares burned, this has become the largest wildfire ever recorded in Spain. And as communities begin to rebuild, the church will continue offering its support.
1: The church will always be there, right? Working hand in hand with city councils, with families, and with the seminary. We've also reached a wonderful agreement between the Diocese of Avila and the Diocese of Getafe, right? To provide continuous and unified care for the entire Tietar Valley. People kind of grew closer. They got to know each other better. There was a greater sense of unity and concern for people they didn't know.
0: Now, most residents are returning home. Many have lost their farmland, their livestock, their livelihoods, or even a loved one. But despite the pain and uncertainty that remain, the compassion shown by nursing home staff, civil protection workers, Caritas, volunteers, and priests has united communities even more as people begin to rebuild their lives.
2: In national news, hundreds of Catholic leaders from across the United States gathered for the annual Napa Summer Conference, a week dedicated to faith, leadership, and fellowship.
3: Hoping to create a network.
0: The annual Napa Summer Conference is widely regarded as the most important event of the year for the Catholic Church in America. It brings together over 700 Catholic lay leaders, bishops, priests, and religious for a week of celebration. Timothy Bush is chairman and founder of the Napa Institute. He says this year's gathering felt particularly special, since it coincided with the 250th anniversary of the United States, an opportunity to reflect on what kind of nation America wants to be over the next 250.
4: The way forward is looking brighter, and there's still always going to be challenges, but there's the resurgence of faith, especially among the young people, and the yearning for truth and for a solid liturgy is out there, and I'm very excited about it. I see it in the big cities. It's very, very encouraging.
0: The anniversary is also an opportunity to recognize how the Catholic Church has grown in the United States. Once a small and often marginalized community, today Catholics play a significant role in American public life.
4: When we started, the country only had one Catholic, Charles Carrollton, who signed the Declaration of Independence. And at that time in the country's history, Catholics were compromised in numerous jurisdictions where they couldn't own property, they couldn't vote. And over time, those rights were given to them, as with all citizens. And really, Catholics in the last 50 years, 75 years, have made a major contribution to politics, to innovation, and to corporate leadership.
0: While the Napa Conference celebrated the past, it also discussed ways to confront the challenges of the future. Tim Bush believes strong faith communities can offer hope and unity in a divided world.
4: We do need dialogue, but we also have to push back on evil. And we have to realize that it is a spiritual warfare that we're in. And although we win in the end, it's a process. It's not easy. We're all living in the world, even though we're not of the world.
0: The conference itself is designed to strengthen dialogue between church leaders and the faithful. For the Napa founder, that spirit of collaboration is essential for the future of the church.
4: Divided we fall, united we stand, and I've learned more about that. It's not, we can't let perfect get in the way of good.
0: As the United States enters its next 250 years, Tim Bush hopes that the renewed faith communities will help shape both the future of the church and of the nation.
2: Now back to Father Gerard.
5: Thanks, Jackie. We now turn to a 30-day spiritual journey with the beloved disciple, St. John the Evangelist. The journey is for Catholics seeking a deeper, more intentional prayer life rooted in the Word of God. Joining us now from Houston is Catholic priest and professor of theology, Father Gabriel Mary Fiore, to share with us his new book, The St. John Prayer Book, Biblical Meditations and Prayers Inspired by the Beloved Disciple. So, Father, welcome to the program. Thank you so much for being with us today. It's a rather unique kind of experiment, I'll call it that, where we're praying with and praying for St. John, very scriptural. How did you get the idea for this book?
6: Well, I belong to a religious community whose charism is to follow the example and spirituality of St. John the Evangelist. So he's been an inspirational figure for me for about 30 years now in my religious life. Then about 5 years ago or six, I started teaching a graduate course on the spirituality of John's gospel and its influence on church tradition. And at the Angelicum, theology classes always begin with a short prayer. So I began collecting prayers addressed to John or about John to start my classes. And then over time, I just realized that these treasures from the church tradition should be available for others because so many Christians have a special love for John. Mm-hmm. I think he's one of the most venerated saints from the early church after Our Blessed Mother and St. Joseph. Mm-hmm. And yet I'm pretty sure this is the only devotional book that gives voice to that long tradition.
5: So there are lots of books that have been published about John's gospel, mostly commentary kind of things, but your approach is a little bit different. We have one section in which we're praying to the Lord using scripture from John the Baptist. Then the other section is more about praying for John's intercession. Tell us a little bit about the structure of the book.
6: Yeah, there's those two basic parts of the book. The first half is, praying with John. And there the goal is to help readers to pray with the sacred text itself. I wanted to move beyond just talking about John. There's, like you said, tons of studies each year published on John's gospel. But here I wanted to, help readers to pray with a text like we do in Lectio Divina. Hmm. The second half of the book, Praying to John, there we're drawing from traditional prayers, or from the church tradition all the way back to the patristic era. You have some prayers will be more familiar to us from figures like Thomas a Kempis, the author of Imitation of Christ, all the way up to John Paul II. And there we're kind of entering into this long devotion of, long tradition of devotion to John. Mm-hmm.
5: So how do you envision people using the book? Is it, a pick it up whenever you can kind of thing, or is it envisioned to be some kind of spiritual process?
6: Yeah, like any devotional book, these prayers could really be used at any time of the year. But I do think as readers get to know them, they'll find some prayers more appropriate for special occasions, like there's the prayer, Lord, the one whom you love is ill, and we're praying for someone who's sick or a loved one in spiritual bondage like Lazarus, or Father, glorify your name in moments of distress like during Jesus' agony. The litany could be prayed on the 27th day of each month. I know a couple communities who have begun to do that. There's a novena here to John, which would traditionally start on the 18th, but could be prayed any time of the year. And since there's 30 devotional prayers and 30 biblical meditations, the readers could use this book as a sort of 30-day retreat. You could take one prayer from each section for every day for an entire month and kind of make this journey with the beloved disciple of Jesus.

0: So I'm curious too, you know, studying John and having these reflections about him. I know in the introduction you speak a little bit about this issue of who are we talking about when we talk about St. John? Is it that beloved disciple of the Gospels? Is it the community that, you know, followed him? What have you been able to find and understand about who St. John is and who we're talking about in this book?
1: Yeah, well, the long answer to that is to engage, you know, this scholarly debate around the identity of the beloved disciple. You know, I did that research in, you know, a more difficult scholarly book. But even that research has not produced a strong consensus. And so we're free to honor and revere the beloved disciple of Jesus, traditionally identified with the Apostle John, even while respecting that the historical and literary question is still open to debate. And if the church, which respects science, really felt that modern exegesis had disproven the traditional attribution of the five Johannine writings, then she would simply adjust her liturgy. You know, as we've done for the letter to the Hebrews, we no longer say a reading from the letter of St. Paul to the Hebrews. But that attribution of the fourth gospel to John has been documented since the mid-second century, mm-hmm. and the church has really never seen any convincing evidence to abandon that tradition. So we're free to embrace this traditional identification and to love the disciple, beloved disciple of Jesus, just as our Lord did.
0: Well, thank you so much, Father, for spending some time with us. The book can be found on the website, tanbooks.com. It's the St. John Prayer Book. And Father Gabriel, we really appreciate you spending some time with us today.
1: Thanks for having me.
0: And coming up next, Jackie will be back with your latest news from the Vatican and around the world. And from Ignatius Press, Mark Brumley discusses the Magnifica Humanitas Ignatius Press version, the hardcover edition of the Pope's work. So come and stay with us.
2: At Boys and Girls Clubs, it's not just about trying new things.
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4: Four.
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4: Five, six, seven, eight.
2: It's not about exploring the future. 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It's about walking across it. Great futures start here, and here, and here.
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6: Welcome back to CFN Live. Michelle Sagarino, president of Cross Catholic Outreach, shares her reflections after meeting Pope Leo. She discusses the challenges facing vulnerable communities around the world in this episode of Vatican Access with Robert Duncan.
7: When you just shared that poverty can look really rough and that people can look really worn down, but that he saw the joy in people's faces because of the gospel and because of Christ. And I thought that just was perfect on

0: never forget that. When I personally went up to shake his hand, I tried to tell him, of course, about all that we do at Cross and how Christ is in the center and the blessing that we are even able to support in his past diocese. And he was happy. He gave a big smile on that we were able to provide food and medical supplies and various support to his diocese when he was there, and we still do. And then our relationship with the dicastery. And I said, I really want to continue this great work that we're doing and want to help you in any way. And he said, thank you so much. There's so much to be done. And I said, yes, there is. We're in it together. Thank you, Holy Father. Thank you for allowing us to collaborate with you. So it was beautiful.
1: Going back to the various offices here at the Vatican and the people who work in those offices, once you get to know them, what have been some of the features of these meetings that have surprised you?
0: Oh, that's a great question. I think when I first came here, I was just in awe. You know, perhaps I was a little more stiff in my approach with the dicasteries and just learning and watching, and felt, of course, there's a beautiful formality to it all, which I love about our church. And as the years have gone by, I just feel that the term for me is just looking at it like the universal church. And not just as a term, but watching and feeling each person's heart that you meet with, the difference in each archbishop, our cardinal, our prefect of a dicastery, their teams that are alongside of them, what makes them so passionate about what they do. So this time we met Sister Natalie from the Dicastery of the Synod, and her passion for women and leadership, how beautifully she shared how women and men both need to be part of the Catholic Church, and just her brilliance, but just so approachable, I would say. So approachable. And definitely Archbishop this trip just showed us that his joy, Archbishop Luis Marin, his joy in wanting to help the poor. And again, just that warmth. You just look around and you see everybody working so hard together. And it's inspiring. Great, great leaders. Our church has the best leadership in the world. You see it in the field. And you definitely see it in Rome, and it inspires you to want to do more, definitely.
1: Christ famously said, we will always have the poor with us. What are the major needs today? What maybe are people not aware of that is a really big problem that you know about through your work?
0: When we talk about the Catholic Church, really is the number one development agency in the world, right? To helping the most people around the world. But I wonder if a lot of people understand that oftentimes dioceses, or the caritas of a diocese, right? The social outreach of a diocese. Do people realize how under-resourced they are? Do people understand that not only are they trying to have enough priests for communion to go to a community maybe once a month, but they don't have enough resources as well to give them material aid to address the suffering in their areas. They don't have enough staff to reach out. So that was something that was very eye-opening to me. What does that look like for people in a community to not even have a small little parish to go to? We built a teeny parish through Cross Catholic Outreach in a diocese in Guatemala that the supporters built. And a woman said to me, we felt like we were no one until we had that place to go to. So I think that for me is the center of what people need to understand, is that they're doing so much with barely anything. And then over 2 billion people, I don't know if we aren't aware of it, but over 2 billion people around the world do not have access to clean water. 2 billion. So think of sub-Saharan Africa. I think it's about 400 million just there. So when walking with families that go 6 hours, 5 hours, even 2 hours is a lot, one way to get water that is filthy dirty, that is got green on the top of it, that as a mom,

0: trauma, you don't know if the 4 hours you just walked to get water is going to hurt your four little children or help them. I think people understand that there isn't water, but when you see what the lack of water causes and you feel the pain on women that are the water carriers of the world with those big, you know, those big jerry cans, those yellow buckets, that they're 50 pounds. Or you see a grandmother not want her baby granddaughter to have to start going to be collectors of water because she knows how burdensome that is. I don't know if people understand that, but completely. But when we go to these villages, they say water is life. And they mean that. Like it is life. It is spiritual life, right? It is life. And I would say in everywhere that we go, that is probably one of the biggest concerns and needs. But seeing it, seeing that kids cannot go to school if they're getting water all day, seeing that there's no medical care there, so people die from not having clean water, I think that's something that is probably, to me, one of the biggest needs.
1: Now back to Father Gerard.
2: Thanks, Jackie. Our last guest for today brings us the Magnifica Humanitas, an essential book for Catholic Christians, ethicists, and anyone concerned about the human journey. Joining us from California is the president of Ignatius Press, Mark Brumley, to talk about Magnifica Humanitas, Ignatius Press's hardcover edition of the Pope's first encyclical. Welcome. Thank you so much for being with us today.
3: Great to be with you, Father.
2: So I did make reading this encyclical part of my summer reading. I can't say I've gotten as far as I would have liked to, but, you know, it gets billed as this, you know, encyclical on AI, but even from its very title, it's about the dignity of humanity, right? And in the culture that we're living in today. Wouldn't you say that that's really the theme that the Holy Father works through this whole thing, upholding human dignity amidst this technological world?
3: Absolutely. Listening to the earlier discussion from Cross Currents, it was interesting because we were talking about people that didn't have the water that they need. This seems like it's a high-tech encyclical dealing with things like AI and so on. But the thing that connects that conversation is human dignity, and the technology exists to serve human dignity. And where people have needs, we need to direct technology to the proper use to help meet those needs. So yes, but this is definitely an encyclical that focuses on human dignity and dignity of the human person. Mm.
2: And, you know, right from the very beginning of his pontificate, Pope Leo was making it clear that this issue was going to be important. He chose the name Leo following Leo XIII in his great encyclical on Rerum Novarum, the work of humanity and that dignity piece there. But I just find it interesting what, you know, it seems that this was clear to him right from the very beginning that this was going to be the direction of his pontificate. Where do you think that comes from? Because he was, you know, he was a missionary bishop, and maybe we don't think about technology's impact on the part of the world where he was. But where do you think this comes from, his focus on AI and the contrast with human dignity?
3: Well, I think he's scientifically aware. He was a mathematician by training. Mm-hmm. I think his pastoral inclination focuses obviously on the dignity of the human person. And technology today is a challenge in that area, as it was for Leo XIII. Leo XIII was dealing with the age of industrialization. Now we're dealing with the age of technological industrialization in the sense of computers and artificial intelligence. So I think as he was reflecting on the challenges facing the human person today and the human dignity, you know, he realized that this area of computers and computer technology and things related to that is going to be crucial. So that, I think that's the link to Leo XIII. Mm.
2: So what do you think are some of the key themes that the Holy Father raises in this, his first encyclical?
3: Well, I like the use of the Tower of Babel versus the rebuilding of the Wall of Jerusalem theme, where in Genesis 11, the Tower of Babel, the story there is that humanity is united, but in a kind of uniformitarian way, and in a way it's in rebellion against God. Whereas when Jerusalem's wall needs to rebuild after return from exile in the 6th century, what happens is people are brought together in community. Their legitimate diversity is respected. Their ability to contribute according to their abilities is respected. And there is a unity as opposed to uniformity that comes into play. And I think with respect to the modern world and the various challenges we face, technological, social, political, that theme of a legitimate diversity and unity versus an imposed uniformitarian outlook on things is an important theme for him.
2: Mm. You know, and it's just, I think, another example of where the church responds to the wrong supposition that we are the opposite of science or anti, you know, science,
3: That's
2: but
3: right.
2: really, you know, how we interact with it. So what would you say is like the overall, what would the Holy Father would give to us? What's the overall Christian response to this rise of digital, the digital age, technology, and such?
3: Not to lose our humanity, which is, we're created in the image and likeness of God, so that the very title of Magnifica Humanitas, the grandeur, the greatness of humanity, not to lose that. At the same time, not to think that we're affirming it by ignoring the opportunities that technology brings to us, but to find a way in Christ to purify the human use of these things so that human dignity may be affirmed and we can advance the cause of the gospel. I think that's what's at core here.
2: So now Ignatius Press has published the book in a hardcover form.
3: Yes.
2: You know, folks could have downloaded and read it. Is there an advantage? What, or is anything else included in the hardcover edition?
3: Well, we did. You know, there are a lot of publishers out there, and there are a lot of our friends in the Catholic publishing world that published a version of this. We decided to do, as we've done in the past with other encyclicals, publish a deluxe hardcover edition, you know, with a nice, you know, binding, mm-hmm. sewn binding, and plenty of room in the margins, mm-hmm. because we think it's really important. It's part of human dignity. We like to make books and make them very well. Mm-hmm. And so that's part of what we're trying to reflect in how we made this book and so on. But also to underscore that it's important for people to have a nice copy of this to read. And I'm going to say something that may seem at odds with what I just said, but you know, we have wide margins in our books. So people, if they choose to do so, can write in them, take notes, have a conversation with the book, and then go back and see what they thought about it years later. So that's why we publish it in this format. And we hope everybody, every Catholic and beyond the Catholic Church, will get a copy of the book and read it, meditate on it, and find ways to integrate the wisdom of our Holy Father in our daily lives and in our various choices in terms of our careers and things of that sort.
2: Well, Mark, I want to thank you for taking the time to be with us. The website is Ignatius.com, we really appreciate you you spending a little bit of time with us today.
3: And thank you for using technology so well and advancing the gospel.
2: Okay. Well, we'll have more CFN Live after the break.
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0: I'm so glad when you're here because some of these more complicated books, you know, and stuff, you do so well with these interviews and help us to grow closer, you know, draw closer to God and our faith and stuff. Because sometimes I'm like, I don't know what to do, you know? I struggle a little bit more than you.
1: Well, you know, in this in particular, this is the Pope's first encyclical and it's been long waited for. And really, you know, the first encyclical really is something that defines the papacy and what he's all about. So, you know, it's an easy read. It's just taking me a little time to get through it.
0: Yeah, so. I know. And then also kind of jumps off him choosing the name that he did, Leo, and now putting out his encyclical and all tying together what is, you know, we should be focused on. So, all right. Always a pleasure with Father Gerard. That is it for today's show. I'm Jackie Lucas. Thanks for watching.
1: And I'm Father Gerard. Gentlemen, we hope you will join us again tomorrow, right after Mass.

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1: We're all unique.
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3: We're one of a kind.
4: As a member of Ocean Financial, you shouldn't just know these things, you should feel them.
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4: Let us help you today, because as a member, your financial well-being is at the heart of all we do.

When Jesus heard of the death of John the Baptist, he withdrew to a deserted place by himself. The crowds heard of this and followed him on foot from their towns. When he disembarked and saw the vast crowd, his heart was moved with pity for them, and he cured the sick. When it was evening, the disciples approached him and said, "This is a deserted place, and it's already late. Dismiss the crowds so that they can go to the villages and buy food for themselves." Jesus said to them, "There is no need for them to go away. Give them some food." But they said to him, "Five loaves and two fish are all we have." Then he said, "Bring them here to me." And he ordered the crowds to sit down on the grass. Taking the five loaves and the two fish and looking up to heaven, he said the blessing, broke the loaves, and gave them to the disciples, who in turn gave them to the crowds. They all ate and were satisfied, and they picked up the fragments left over, 12 wicker baskets full. Those who ate were about 5,000 men, not counting the women and children. Hello and welcome to Closer Walk Catholic Communications. I'm Father Bayer, your host, and we're glad that you can join us. The feeding of the 5,000. And when he saw the vast crowd, his heart was moved with pity, and he cured the sick. And the other account of this, when he saw the vast crowd, his heart was moved with pity because they were like sheep without a shepherd. They were lost. They were wandering. As you know, the Bible, which was codified in the year 396, it was the book of Christianity. The word in Latin for universal is catholicos. So anyone who was Christian was Catholic. And it wasn't

into the year 1519, that a German monk by the name of Martin Luther questioned the scriptures and questioned the church. And so in 1519, Martin Luther had some criticisms of the church, which were valid. There was a human element in the church that was valid, that to be criticized, there always has been in the human side of the church. But he went past that to the doctrine of predestination and denying purgatory, and because he said the scriptures exist, that the church should exist only for scripture, not for tradition. Scriptura sola, all right, was what he said. Well, the problem with that is that the first Christians, who, if, you know, we're roughing out timelines here, but if Jesus died at the age of 33, in the year 33, you know, it wasn't like, you know, he said, go therefore and baptize all nations, and here's a copy of Good News for Modern Man with my words in red letters, and I got you in gold leaf on the cover. There was no Bible. The early church was oral tradition, the spoken tradition. And so what people were doing is they were going out and telling the story from year 33 on. And so, as you can imagine, the oral tradition started to get watered down. You know, it's like my grandfather who caught a 5-pound bass, two generations later, he's the one that reeled in Moby Dick with a jar of tartar sauce in his dinghy, okay? I mean, that was bound to happen, that the scripture was going to become polluted by oral tradition. If you go back and you go to all the early churches, you know, throughout Europe, you're going to see these beautiful stained glass windows. That was the audiovisual of the day. They didn't have a Bible. Most people couldn't read anyway. They heard the story. That's why they depicted it in stained glass so people could recall the story, okay? So anyway, we move forward to the Council of Hippo in 393, where they gathered all the writings together. They took them and prayed over them and studied them for 3 years. And in 396, in the Council of Carthage, we had the first copy of the Bible. They didn't go to Kinko's and send everybody at the council home with a copy of the Bible. Many people lived for years without ever seeing a Bible because there was no printing press or anything like that. So they actually had to write it. And so to say we exist only on scripture, and then what happens to the first, probably until they had a printing press, I think it was 1400 and something. What happens to the first 1400 years of the church? It wasn't scripture alone. It was on the tradition, the apostolic tradition, along with the scriptures. So anyway, 1519, this book is codified. And since 1519, there are over 37,000 different Christian churches, all preaching from the same book. And the question is, well, they're not preaching the same thing. So where does the truth lie in sacred scriptures, okay? We go back to you're Peter upon this rock, and I'll build my church upon you, and the gates of hell shall not prevail. Whatever you declare loosed on earth shall be loosed in heaven. Whatever declare bound in on earth will be bound in heaven. And then we go back to the ascension. Go therefore and baptize all nations in the name of the Father and the Son and the Holy Spirit. Teach them to carry out everything I've commanded you, and know that I am with you till the end of the world. That's why the Catholic Church still exists. Because God has promised to send His Holy Spirit to
to be with us till the end of the

oral. Now, with all that being said, then we get to this question. Our Lord was moved with pity because they were like sheep without a shepherd. It's not in my nature to use this forum to criticize any one person or any one denomination.

the scriptures, then we stick to what God has allowed and what God has not allowed. And when people say, it's all about love, and it's all about knowing that Jesus loves you, it's all about knowing that you're forgiven, that's true. But it is also about repentance. And not many people preach repentance. They preach just anything goes and Jesus loves me. And they quote John chapter 3:16, you know, the Son of God did not come in order to condemn the world, but that the world might be saved through him. So that understanding, we have to be a little bit cautious, because just as in the time of our Lord, there were people who were wandering. They had no idea. And so when we have leaders, you know, we've got a guy who is a seminarian for a Protestant religion who's now running in politics and saying, well, God is trans because he's neither male nor female. I mean, God is non-binary. Jesus is trans. And the Bible supports abortions. Whoa. There are a lot of sheep without shepherds. You know, and there are a lot of false prophets who come in the name of the Lord. You know, the idea of, and we see it, and the temptation in the desert, when the devil uses scripture to try to trick Jesus to submitting to him. And sometimes we have people who use the scriptures to allow personal indulgences and to allow sinfulness to be this automatic, automatic forgiveness of their sins because they use scriptures inappropriately. And I think it's very important, because the idea that there were people who were shepherdless in the time of Christ, and now that we have 37,000 denominations reading out of the same book, you better understand that not everyone who comes in the name of God is of God. I think that's important to realize. And so now our Lord finds the people. John the Baptist had died. That was very upsetting to him. He wanted to just be away. He wanted to just spend some time, and the people follow him. He really didn't go there to work a miracle. He went there to commune with God and to find some strength and some hope. And he finds the people who are leaderless and shepherdless, but most important, they were hungry. Not for the bread and fish. They were hungry. They were hungry for someone to bring God's presence into their life. They were hungry because they didn't really know who God was. And here is a man coming in the name of the Father. They're looking, they're hungry for God. They want some direction, they want some meaning, they want some substance. And they think they found it in the person of our Lord. And coming together and following him was exhibiting a hunger. I go back to St. Augustine. Our heart is restless until it rests in you. There's a great hunger out there. There's a great hunger today among people who are looking for something and they don't know what they're looking for. Let me ask you, how come we have so many overdoses? In particular, fentanyl overdoses. You need to know, and anyone should know, that fentanyl is deadly. So why are people even fooling with it in any way, shape, or form? It can kill you. What are they hungry for? What do they want? Why is it?

0: 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And it bespeaks a great hunger that I think the world has, and I think we're not addressing. And I want to, before I get into that, we need to take a break. We'll be back in just a moment. Stay with us.
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5: They are the greatest fighting force the world has ever seen. 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
6: Jesus said to them, "There's no need for them to go away. Give them some food yourselves." But they said, "Five loaves and two fish are all we have." Then he said, "Bring them here to me." And he ordered the crowds to sit down on the grass. Taking the five loaves and two fish and looking up to heaven, he said the blessing, broke the loaves, gave them to the disciples, who in turn gave them to the crowd. When they ate and were all satisfied, they picked up the fragments left over. 12 wicker baskets full. Hello and welcome back to Close to Walk Catholic Communications. I'm Father Byer, your host, and we're glad that you can join us. Now we get on to the miracle itself, and I know we've all heard it, but one of the great miracles, now they say there were 5,000 people, 5,000 men, not counting women and children. 5, 10, 15, 20,000, who knows? It's a big crowd. You have five loaves and you have two fish. Okay, give it away. What do you mean give it away? There's not enough here. Give it away. Being able to give away what you don't have. That was the faith of the disciples. The Lord said, give it away. I'm giving it away. You know, one for you, one for me. No. Just give it away. And I think that's part of the thing that we in our own lives have to realize, that if it comes from God, we give away what we don't have. And then miracles happen. What do you mean give away what we don't have? How many times have you found yourself in a situation and it's someone you know, some situation, I'd love to be able to do something, but I don't know what to do. I don't know how to help. I can't do this, I can't do that, I can't. Go there, show up, give it away. What do you need? I've had situations, and usually in the midst of tragedy, and people come back to me 10 years later and say, "Father, I'll never forget what you told me that night." What did I tell you? Doesn't sound like me, but give it away. Okay, God, I'm going in. Cover me. Give away. Step out. Trust that this is a situation where God wants

you to bring something there. You don't even know what you're supposed to bring, but you're bringing something because you're there and you care and you want to make a difference. I'd love to be part of this. I'd love to be part of that. You know, my great example, you've heard it before. I was a deacon. Lady comes in, said, "Oh, Deacon Jeff," she said, "and I'd love to get involved in the parish. I just retired." She said, "But I don't know what I can do." She said, "You know, 40 years ago when my husband left me and the four kids, I opened up a beauty shop. That's how I raised my four kids. Now they're all raised and I can finally retire." And she said, "I love kids. I'd like to teach, but I don't think I've kept up with my religion. I'm afraid I'd tell them something that was incorrect." And she said, "I could never get up, you know, and read in church. I could never pronounce Melchizedek, okay?" And she said, "You know, you don't want to hear me sing." She said, I do a lot of speaking, but that's only in the beauty shop. And of course, I can't do that speaking in church." She said, "But you know, I noticed we have a lot of older parishioners." And she said, "You know, when I'm feeling bad, nothing makes me feel better than getting my hair done. And I'm wondering if I can go around the parish for the homebound and the shut-in and do their hair for nothing and make them feel better." Wow. Whoever thought of serving God with a hot iron and spoolies? She found a way to take what she had and give it to God and make it enough. And I think that's one of the things that we oftentimes are afraid. We might get embarrassed. We, you know, might hit the wrong note. We might mispronounce a word. So rather than showing up and saying, "I'm here, tell me what you want me to do," I just don't do anything because I'm afraid I'm not good enough for that. That's the first thing about the miracle, that the disciples trusted God to go do what he was telling them without it making any sense at all. 5 loaves and 2 fish, you could not have made breadcrumbs and fed all those people, okay? But the more they gave away, the more their baskets got full. And it really is. If you watch the series The Chosen, and as he does that and he's watching his disciples, he really gets a kick out of it. It's like, where's all this bread coming from? He gets a kick out of watching his power at work and his disciples. I think he gets a kick out of watching his power at work in our lives when we're brave enough and faithful enough to give away that which we do not know we have. And so the groups gathered together, and then he makes a point of saying that everyone ate till they were satisfied. Not everyone got a piece of bread and everyone got a little fish. They ate till they were satisfied. So what he's telling us is the hand of God satisfies our hunger. Even when there's very little to bring to the table, the hand of God satisfies our hunger. And so many times, we look anywhere and everywhere to be fulfilled, and that's not it. No, that's not it. That's not it. You know, we can, you know, name it. You can do all the things that we think we can do or get involved in or become part of, or, and, you know, and then I'm going to be happy and I'm going to have what I need. No, that's not it. Not apart from God. And then he makes a point to talk about the leftovers. What difference does it make that there were 12 baskets of fragments left over? Who cares? I mean, so there were leftovers. Because it's with the 12 that he's going to build his church. It's to the 12 that he said, "Go therefore and baptize all nations in the name of the Father, and the Son, and the Holy Spirit. Teach them to carry out everything I have commanded."

energy, know that I'm with you till the end of the world. It is the 12 that it can continue to feed. And what is he going to feed them with? He's going to feed them with the 7 pieces that started the miracle. The 7 pieces, 5 loaves, 2 fish, the 7 sacraments. It's the 7 sacraments that the 12 are going to bring to the world. It's the 7 sacraments that are going to continue to feed and nourish his people till the end of the world. It's a sacrament of baptism. It's going to make us heirs to the kingdom of God. It's going to make us God's adopted children. It's baptism that opens to us the opportunity for eternal life. It's the sacrament of reconciliation, knowing God's mercy and forgiveness. The woman caught in adultery. Okay, whoever's not sinned, you throw the first stone. They all emptied their pockets of the rocks. Has no one condemned you? Nor do I condemn you. Go therefore and avoid this sin. We go to confession, not because it's a spiritual service station that we, you know, just go every week for a tune-up and check the oil, and we plan to continue whatever sin that we're involved in, but we go there to be repentant. We go there to change. We go there to receive absolution so God's grace can help us change our lives. It's, you know, I do this oftentimes, and you got certain people, every week, clockwork, every week, same sins and everything else. And let God's grace build upon your nature. Let God's grace keep you. Maybe you won't get rid of it altogether, but maybe you'll do it less often. Let God's grace change you. The Eucharist, you know, to have God in me. When they took the bread that came from Jesus, he not only said they were no longer hungry, he said they were satisfied. When God comes to us, body and blood, soul and divinity, we're satisfied. We're satisfied. God is in us. There's nothing greater or nothing better that we can fill ourselves with than the presence of God that comes to us in the Eucharist. And by the way, understanding the Eucharist is really, really important. There's a big difference between going to communion and receiving Jesus. And it's not a difference that we find in the consecration. It's a difference that we find in our preparation as we go to church and long for Christ to come to me and change my situation and my circumstances. Then we have that gift from a wedding feast of Cana, that the Lord works miracles for those who are united in his name. And it's never a cakewalk. It's always a struggle. But if we turn to God, if we pray to God as a couple, if we let God know where our hearts is in front of each other, God's grace through the sacrament strengthens us. Then obviously we have the sacrament of confirmation, where we grow up enough to decide, I want it, I want this. I want this for my life. It's not just I want to have to quit going to religion classes. I want for Christ to come to me and convict me to act like a person who's chosen him as my Savior. Then we have the gift of holy orders, in which God chooses some of us, thank God, what a gift, to continue the work of the disciples and take the gifts of the 12 fragments and the gifts of the 7 things that feed us and continue them in the world. And then finally, we have the sacrament
of the sick,

0: which prepares us and forgives our sins and helps us be ready to meet the face of God, going there, trusting that His mercy has forgiven our sins, and we go to God free of all sins from our past. That's our nourishment. That's our strength. That's the gift of the church. We thank you for being with us today. May each day bring you closer in your walk with the Lord. God bless you.
1: Hey everybody, I'm Matt Maher, and you're watching the Catholic Faith Network. You're

Because music is able to add feelings to words, it is a church's most valuable form of art, especially when it accompanies the liturgical action. This video series will celebrate the various choirs in our diocese whose generosity, dedication, and talent enhance our experience of worship and preserve this treasured tradition. Welcome to St. Joseph Cathedral, the mother church of the Diocese of Baton Rouge. I'm Michael McDowell. The pipe organ can produce the sounds of a flute, violin, or trumpet, just to name a few. It can roar to the loudest fortissimos or whisper to the softest pianissimo. The organ's constant wind supply gives it a sustaining quality that allows it to lead congregational singing in a way that no other instrument can. After all, it was Mozart who called the organ king of all instruments. St. Joseph Cathedral is home to three different pipe organs. Today's program will feature the grand organ located in the choir loft at the south end of the cathedral. It was built by the Reuter Organ Company of Lawrence, Kansas in 1992 and dedicated as part of the cathedral's bicentennial celebration. It has been affectionately named Providence. We will be hearing from three different artists today. Our first performer is Jesse Reeks, who comes to us from St. Louis Cathedral in New Orleans. He will be performing the Largo movement from J.S. Bach's Trio Sonata No. 2.

Our next performer is 15-year-old Oregon student John Paul Chauvin from Prairieville. He will be performing The Chorale from The Gothic Suite by Leon Boelmann.

Our final performer is David Summers, the organist and director of music here at St. Joseph Cathedral. He will begin with a piece called Naiad from 24 Fantasy Pieces by Louis Vierne.

0: Thank you for being with us here at St. Joseph Cathedral. Join us next time for another edition of Sacred Music, a Treasured Tradition.
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Coming up in today's show, we'll go on a trip to Monte Cassino with the Pope. We'll tell you the story of a new martyr from Sicily. We wrap up the World Cup by talking about faith. All this and much more here on Rome Reports.

0: It stood at the heart of St. Benedict's rule, before being plundered by Napoleon and reduced to ruins during World War II. All this occurred at the Abbey of Monte Cassino, about 80 miles from Rome. Pope Leo XIV paid a surprise visit to the monastery during his summer vacation. For Europe and the church, this place is of great significance. It was founded by St. Benedict in 529 AD. That is why it is considered the birthplace of Ora Elabora, the Benedictine rule. The monks devoted several hours a day to reading sacred texts. It might seem simple, but it was anything but. Gutenberg wouldn't invent the printing press until more than 900 years later. Books had to be written entirely by hand and then copied from start to finish. This was done in the scriptorium, the workshop dedicated to the preservation and copying of manuscripts. Monte Cassino suffered several attacks, one of which was carried out by Napoleon. Although he never set foot there himself, his troops did. They did not destroy it, but they plundered it, confiscated the lands and dissolved the order, forcing the monks to flee and save their historical archives. But Monte Cassino's darkest chapter came in 1944. The hill on which the abbey is built blocked the Allied advance towards Rome. On February 15th, a catastrophic miscalculation occurred. Under the impression that German troops were hiding there, more than 200 bombers reduced the abbey to rubble. It was later rebuilt exactly as it had been, and its basilica reconsecrated by Pope Paul VI in 1964. He then proclaimed St. Benedict the patron of Europe. Decades later, in 2009, Pope Benedict XVI visited the site on the 65th anniversary of the bombing to pray for peace, just as Pope Leo XIV has done.
1: Nearing the end of his summer vacation, Pope Leo XIV continues to draw thousands of pilgrims to pray the Angelus. This Sunday, the Pope cautioned that a culture of consumerism fuels endless desires that are never satisfied, making it harder to recognize what truly matters. Over the past several weeks, violence has continued in Gaza and the West Bank. Civilians are still being killed, and military tensions and confrontations are intensifying in different areas, including holy sites.
2: Rinnovo altresì il mio appello circa la situazione in tutto il Medio Oriente, dove un intensificarsi delle operazioni militari ha riportato violenza e distruzione, mettendo gravemente a rischio la vita di numerosi civili e aggravando la carenza di acqua potabile ed elettricità. 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
1: The Pope's appeal comes amid the ongoing emergency caused by the wildfires ravaging Europe. France is experiencing its worst forest fire crisis in recent years, with more than 220,000 people evacuated. In Spain, wildfires have forced the evacuation of more than 90,000 residents in what is now the largest wildfire

0: fire in the country's history.
1: A fronte dei devastanti incendi che in questi giorni hanno interessato varie località della Francia e della Spagna, manifesto la mia vicinanza e invito tutti a pregare per le persone colpite e per il lavoro dei soccorritori.
0: Before imparting his final blessing, the Pope mentioned the 6th International Grandparents' Day, celebrated on the feast of Saints Joachim and Anne, Jesus' grandparents. Pope Leo called for more care and companionship of the elderly, calling to mind what they have to offer. The Vatican rejects claims that the trial of Slovenian theologian and artist Father Marko Rupnik had a favorable outcome for him. Rupnik faces allegations of sexual, psychological, and spiritual abuse involving nearly 30 women. No update about the case has come out since the end of 2025. The only confirmed information was that the Dicastery for the Doctrine of the Faith had formed the ecclesiastical tribunal. The identities of the judges remain confidential, but it is known that the 5-member panel includes women and members of the clergy. They are not part of the dicastery and do not hold any office in the Roman Curia. The case is back in the spotlight after 2 news outlets published headlines saying Rupnik was acquitted. The Vatican responded by denying those reports. Reports of any deliberation by the judges handling the case of Father Marko Rupnik are completely unfounded. The review of the case is still underway, and the tribunal is examining documentation from the diocese involved, the Jesuits, the parties concerned, and the media. There won't be much more official information. The Holy See has stated that the proceedings will remain confidential out of respect for those involved. Cardinal Robert Serra was the keynote speaker recently at an event organized by the European Conservatives and Reformist Group at the European Parliament. He focused his speech on Europe-Africa relations against a backdrop of debate about cooperation between the two. The core of the issue, he said, is neither economic nor diplomatic, but anthropological. The West has lost its Christian understanding of the human person and is exporting a cultural understanding alien to many African countries. People talk of sexual and reproductive health, and in many cases of access to abortion. They also talk about gender equality. Sometimes what they mean is the deconstruction of sexual differences between man and woman. They speak of human rights for Africans, but what they mean is legislation that is foreign to our history, faith, and culture. Cardinal Serra criticized the Samoa Agreement signed by the European Union, African countries, the Caribbean, and the Pacific in order to regulate political and economic cooperation. It was at this point that he used a favorite phrase of Pope Francis, ideological colonization.
2: Un trattato, una
0: a treaty, a resolution, a plan of action, they use vague and ambiguous language in such a way that they are not instruments of cooperation. Rather, they are instruments of perversion, of silent power, of cultural and economic neocolonialism. Whoever controls the meaning of words controls negotiations. The cardinal also argued that gender ideology is a prime example of this break with the Christian understanding of humanity and that nothing in this regard has changed.
2: L'ideologia del genere.
0: Gender ideology and Islamic fundamentalism represent, each in its own way, 2 apocalyptic beasts. They threaten to destroy not only the family, but also man himself, created in the image of God. Some considered the image excessive, but I continue to believe that it captures the truth. The cardinal also emphasized Africa's historic role in the development of Christianity, noting that people like St. Augustine are part of the very roots of European civilization. Africa is not a mission field in need of assistance, but a living source of faith and devotion, of large and joyful families. From this, an aging and weary Europe has much to learn and receive. The cardinal concluded by saying that the West has forgotten its own civilization and called on European institutions to reconsider the meaning of human rights, family, and religious freedom.
3: Grazie per queste parole.
0: Cardinal Silvano Maria. More than 30 Nobel laureates from around the world gathered in Rome to close the World Summit of Nobel Peace Laureates on Artificial Intelligence and Nuclear War. The Giulio Cesare Chamber, main gallery of Rome City Hall on Capitoline Hill, hosted the signing of the Rome Declaration, a document endorsed by participants calling for an unarmed and disarming peace in the age of AI.
4: Papa Leone, nella Magnifica Humanitas,
0: in Magnifica Humanitas, Pope Leo identifies a path, the way of Nehemiah. We can only navigate this phenomenon together. The declaration is particularly important because it has been signed by Nobel laureates, providing an example of this way in action. It is a human way of navigating an era shaped by technology and nuclear power, placing both at the service of the common good. The summit was held from July 14th to 16th. The first two sessions took place at Borgo Laudato Si, located within the Castel Gandolfo Gardens, the Vatican's project on integral economy. Artificial intelligence and the development

0: and in safeguarding human dignity, particularly amid diversity and vulnerability. It also means creating community spaces in an age of growing loneliness, intensified by technology. Seen in this light, it is a great opportunity for the church. The event was organized primarily by the Domus Communis Foundation, chaired by Cardinal Silvano Maria Tomasi, who also addressed participants during the closing session. The General Vicar of Rome, Baldassare Reina, stressed that no man-made machine ever can or should replace the human person.
1: Nessuna macchina.
0: No machine, algorithm, or autonomous system should be placed at the center of decisions upon which humanity's survival depends. Choices involving life and death, peace and war, the future of nations and generations must remain fully in human hands, guided by responsibility and accountability. Against a backdrop of growing geopolitical instability, the Rome Declaration presents an alternative vision for the responsible use of AI. The event brought together more than 200 leading figures from the fields of peace and technology.
2: The Abbey of Monte Cassino was one of the saddest episodes for the church during World War II. It was founded by Saint Benedict in the year 529 and is considered the cradle of the Benedictine order. The monastery was destroyed in 1944. Today, it has been rebuilt. Coming up after the break, we welcome Monsignor Paul Tagg to discuss the church and AI. You're watching Rome Reports.
3: At Boys and Girls Clubs, it's not just about trying new things.
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5: Four.
3: Or making contact.
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3: It's not about exploring the future. It's about helping them build it. It's about taking steps to greatness. About making a connection. It's about proving every kid and teen has what it takes. It's about people in our clubs who bring out the greatness in every kid who enters our doors. It's not just about being on stage. It's about walking across it. Great futures start here, and here, and here.

0: Attention travelers, next Tuesday a major hurricane will cause complete chaos throughout the city. Stand clear of the closing doors, please.
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0: When people hear the word martyr, they usually think of ancient Rome. But what if I told you that the martyrs inside this church were killed not centuries ago, but in some of the darkest moments of our recent history? That's why today we're back at the Basilica of St. Bartholomew for a special episode of Relic Hunter dedicated to the new martyrs of Europe.
1: This simple wooden cross belonged to Father Pino Polizzi, famously known as the first martyr of the Mafia. He was a parish priest serving in one of Palermo's toughest neighbourhoods. Here, the Mafia dominated the poverty-stricken area, recruiting children as young as 8. Father Polizzi fought back in an unexpected

0: way. He opened youth centres, cared for struggling families, and gave young people an alternative to organised crime. What if somebody did something? That catchphrase of his encouraged Sicilians to stand up to organised crime. In the eyes of the mafia, it made him dangerous. On September 15th, 1993, a hitman lay in wait for him outside his house. As he raised his gun, Father Polizzi smiled and said, "I've been expecting you." A moment later, he was shot dead. It was his 56th birthday. The mafia wanted to silence a priest. They made him a martyr instead. This simple wooden cross became a symbol that continues to outlive the men who pulled that trigger.
1: So, most churches in Rome preserve the memories of saints from the ancient past. But this one remembers the people who died close enough for photographs to still exist.
2: I think ultimately the church finds a balance there. And it neither goes with the techno-optimism that this is going to make everything perfect, nor is it going to be kind of frightened and this is the existential threat. You know, the truth is that AI is an extraordinary instrument that has the capacity to magnify our human abilities, magnify what is best about us as humans and what is worst about us as humans. And I think really what the encyclical in many ways is trying to do is to get us thinking about the humanity side of the equation. It's very clear that it's not simply an encyclical about AI. It's an encyclical about how human beings live together, how they prosper together, how they grow together, how they flourish in unity. I think it's very clear that the Pope is very clear that it's not enough for us to wait and hope for the best. It's the language he uses in paragraph 6. It's not just enough to wait for the hope for the best. I think at the core of the encyclical is an invitation to people generally, not just to technical experts, not just to economists, not just to government people, but to all citizens and all human beings, to become alert to and aware of what AI is and how it functions and its potential contribution to well-being. So what he's doing is saying is this: the potential transformations of AI are too important to be left to a small, of necessity, unrepresentative group. That we want to ensure that there's a broader public oversight. I think the Pope is not pretending to offer technical solutions to every human problem, but he's offering a framework which allows people with the specific competencies to work together and to think together to come up with those solutions. And he's very clear that the answer has to be in solutions that are generated by a broader community and not just by the technicians themselves. So what I think he's doing above all is he's creating constituency, creating an informed public that brings its diversity of perspectives together, will enable us to have an approach to AI that reflects the richness of what it is to be human. So we can't expect the Pope to come up with immediate solutions and answers on every issue, but he's pointing the best way in which as human beings we will find those ultimate solutions.
0: When did the church first start to discuss AI? 1946, 1972, or 1956? You're watching Rome Reports.
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1: My name is Dre, and I had a stroke when I was only 16 years old.
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4: When did the church first start to discuss AI? 1946? 1972? Or 1956? The correct answer is C. In 1956, the term artificial intelligence was coined at the Dartmouth Conference, an event widely regarded as the birth of AI, which is when the church also took note of it. You're watching Rome Reports.

0: During the France-Spain World Cup match, cameras caught a small crucifix hanging from the whistle referee Ivan Barton uses on the field. Ivan says the crucifix reflects his personal relationship with his faith, which has accompanied his career. With the eyes of the world watching, the World Cup is stressful and a tremendous responsibility. But for this referee, the first part of game day prep wasn't physical exercise. I was in my hotel room. We were staying at a hotel in Miami, and my room overlooked the beach. The very first thing I did every day, before anything else, was step out onto the balcony. We referees had to complete a daily physical assessment, but before I did that, I would look at the beach, look up to the sky, and pray. I would entrust my day to God. Behind the crucifix is a family story. Barton used to wear an especially meaningful one, a cross that had belonged to his grandfather. It traveled with him from one field to another until it disappeared during a match. He later received another cross that became just as special. Later on, I found the crucifix I use today. I'd always been drawn to that particular design because the first time I saw it, it was on the staff carried by Pope John Paul II. I think other popes used it too, and now Pope Leo XIV has brought it back. It's a very distinctive style of crucifix. When I saw one on a rosary, I took it off and said, "This is going to stay with me forever." Ivan carries another symbol of his faith during matches, a St. Benedict medal tucked into his shorts pocket. After working the 2022 and 2026 World Cups, he knows how much influence the sport has on younger generations. For those of us who, in our own roles, have reached the highest level of soccer, the message we want to pass on to the next generation is this: without God, we are nothing. My faith has brought me to this World Cup. It has given me the opportunity to work at two World Cups. It has given me success. So once again, I thank God for everything. Barton shares the field with players, coaches, and referees from around the world. The World Cup is a team effort, and for Ivan Barton, every match is accompanied by faith.
1: Two previously unknown homilies attributed to St. Augustine have been confirmed as authentic following a new study. The texts, preserved in a 12th century manuscript in the Diocesan Library of Pepin, Poland, were analyzed by Professor Christian Turnau, a specialist in the works of St. Augustine, along with several other researchers.
2: So I soon found out that two of the texts were known beforehand, one Augustinian text, another pseudo-Augustinian. The remaining two I could not identify. Then we did what scholars do in this case. We started transcribing them. We checked every sentence to make sure whether this could all indeed be Augustine. Indeed, we were very fascinated at the first moment from the perspective that we might have found new Augustinian texts, but we were also quite skeptical at the beginning.
1: The discovery was made in 2024, when Turnau began studying a medieval

0: Canonical Codex containing 4 sermons attributed to Augustine. After a detailed analysis of the author's style, vocabulary, and line of reasoning, the confirmation came.
1: I reread it almost every day. I see new details. I compare it with other texts by Augustine. He sometimes repeats himself, so there is much in these texts that he has said or written before. But there are also some new ideas. And it's fascinating to see or to get an impression of some new ideas, some extra insights by Augustine that he hasn't voiced anywhere else.
0: These sermons reflect on a Bible passage that posed a challenge for early Christian interpreters. How was it possible for a woman who practiced witchcraft to summon the prophet Samuel? Beyond their academic significance, Tarnow believes that these texts can help bring Augustine closer to today's readers, even those outside the Christian community.
1: The discovery enhances the reception of Augustine, and if so, it might even further what we might call enlightenment and tolerance. If people who do not conceive of themselves as Christians read Augustine and see that he has much to say to them, even though they do not believe every word he said, then I think this may be only a positive impact on our general intellectual culture.
0: More than 16 centuries after his death, St. Augustine is still revealing new treasures. With over 5 million words preserved, previously unknown fragments are continuing to emerge and enrich our understanding. More than 30 years ago, a trip changed the life of an Italian married couple. What started out as a vacation in Malawi ended up becoming the Onlus Amas Association. This association was born, first and foremost, at the parish level, because it was our desire, mine and my husband's, to do something for third world children. Since then, they have dug wells and built schools, outpatient clinics for mothers, hospitals, religious houses, as well as boarding schools. But why Malawi? One of our parish priests, Father Aldo Bolis, went on his first mission and brought back a photo of a little girl who could be sponsored, almost adopted from afar. This girl was sponsored by our parish chapel, but tragically died several years later. This motivated us to help many other children who were in difficult situations. Behind every project is a personal story, such as that of Nicholas. At first, we helped him so he could go to school. Later, he wanted to become a priest. But then he met a girl, changed his mind, and got married. Now he's a family man. It was a wonderful experience because he was able to go to school, and he's currently the assistant principal of a school. He's a very intelligent young man. This couple's mission has even been passed down to their daughters. Although the founder's husband has passed away, the legacy they built together continues, reaching even their grandchildren. The enthusiasm that our grandparents passed on to me and then to my husband has been passed on to our children as well. It's something that, it's as if there's an invisible thread connecting our lives. An initiative born from an Italian couple which continues to write new chapters in Malawi today, and also within their own family as well. In our next programme, we take a closer look at the Vatican Summit on Longevity. This and much more here on Rome Reports.

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1: Hello friends, my name is Bishop Andrzej and you are watching Catholic Faith Network.

In the name of the Father, and of the Son, and of the Holy Spirit, amen. You expired, Jesus, but the source of life gushed forth for souls, and the ocean of mercy opened up for the whole world. O fount of life, unfathomable divine mercy, envelop the whole world and empty yourself out upon us. O blood and water, which gushed forth from the heart of Jesus as a fountain of mercy for us, I trust in you. O blood and water, which gushed forth from the heart of Jesus as a fountain of mercy for us, I trust in you. O blood and water, which gushed forth from the heart of Jesus as a fountain of mercy for us, I trust in you. Our Father, who art in heaven, hallowed be thy name. Thy kingdom come, thy will be done on earth as it is in heaven. Give us this day our daily bread, and forgive us our trespasses, as we forgive those who trespass against us. And lead us not into temptation, but deliver us from evil. Amen. Hail Mary, full of grace, the Lord is with thee. Blessed art thou among women, and blessed is the fruit of thy womb, Jesus. Holy Mary, Mother of God, pray for us sinners now and at the hour of our death. Amen. I believe in God, the Father Almighty, Creator of heaven and earth, and in Jesus Christ, his only Son, our Lord, who was conceived by the Holy Spirit, born of the Virgin Mary, suffered under Pontius Pilate, was crucified, died, and was buried. He descended into hell. On the third day, he rose again from the dead. He ascended into heaven and is seated at the right hand of God, the Father Almighty. From there, he will come to judge the living and the dead. I believe in the Holy Spirit, the Holy Catholic Church, the communion of saints, the forgiveness of sins, the resurrection of the body, and life everlasting. Amen. Eternal Father, I offer you the body and blood, soul and divinity of your dearly beloved Son, our Lord Jesus Christ, in atonement for our sins and those of the whole world. For the sake of his sorrowful passion, have mercy on us and on the whole world. For the sake of his sorrowful passion, have mercy on us and on the whole world. For the sake of his sorrowful passion, have mercy on us and on the whole world. For the sake of his sorrowful passion, have mercy on us and on the whole world. For the sake of his sorrowful passion, have mercy on us and on the whole world. For the sake of his sorrowful passion, have mercy on us and on the whole world. For the sake of his sorrowful passion, have mercy on us and on the whole world. For the sake of his sorrowful passion, have mercy on us and on the whole world. For the sake of his sorrowful passion, have mercy on us and on the whole world. For the sake of his sorrowful passion, have mercy on us and on the whole world. Eternal Father, I offer you the body and blood, soul and divinity of your dearly beloved Son, our Lord Jesus Christ, in atonement for our sins and those of the whole world. For the sake of his sorrowful passion, have mercy on us and on the whole world. For the sake of his sorrowful passion, have mercy on us and on the whole world. For the sake of his sorrowful passion, have mercy on us and on the whole world. For the sake of his sorrowful passion, have mercy on us and on the whole world. For the sake of his sorrowful passion, have mercy on us and on the whole world. For the sake of his sorrowful passion, have mercy on us and on the whole world. For the sake of his sorrowful passion, have mercy on us and on the whole world. For the sake of his sorrowful passion, have mercy on us and on the whole world. For the sake of his sorrowful passion, have mercy on us and on the whole world. For the sake of his sorrowful passion, have mercy on us and on the whole world.

Eternal Father, I offer you the body and blood, soul and divinity of your dearly beloved Son, our Lord Jesus Christ, in atonement for our sins and those of the whole world. For the sake of his sorrowful passion, have mercy on us and on the whole world. For the sake of his sorrowful passion, have mercy on us and on the whole world. For the sake of his sorrowful passion, have mercy on us and on the whole world. For the sake of his sorrowful passion, have mercy on us and on the whole world. For the sake of his sorrowful passion, have mercy on us and on the whole world. For the sake of his sorrowful passion, have mercy on us and on the whole world. For the sake of his sorrowful passion, have mercy on us and on the whole world. For the sake of his sorrowful passion, have mercy on us and on the whole world. For the sake of his sorrowful passion, have mercy on us and on the whole world. For the sake of his sorrowful passion, have mercy on us and on the whole world. Eternal Father, I offer you the body and blood, soul and divinity of your dearly beloved Son, our Lord Jesus Christ, in atonement for our sins and those of the whole world. For the sake of his sorrowful passion, have mercy on us and on the whole world. For the sake of his sorrowful passion, have mercy on us and on the whole world. For the sake of his sorrowful passion, have mercy on us and on the whole world. For the sake of his sorrowful passion, have mercy on us and on the whole world. For the sake of his sorrowful passion, have mercy on us and on the whole world. For the sake of his sorrowful passion, have mercy on us and on the whole world. For the sake of his sorrowful passion, have mercy on us and on the whole world. For the sake of his sorrowful passion, have mercy on us and on the whole world. For the sake of his sorrowful passion, have mercy on us and on the whole world. For the sake of his sorrowful passion, have mercy on us and on the whole world. Eternal Father, I offer you the body and blood, soul and divinity of your dearly beloved Son, our Lord Jesus Christ, in atonement for our sins and those of the whole world. For the sake of his sorrowful passion, have mercy on us and on the whole world. For the sake of his sorrowful passion, have mercy on us and on the whole world. For the sake of his sorrowful passion, have mercy on us and on the whole world. For the sake of his sorrowful passion, have mercy on us and on the whole world. For the sake of his sorrowful passion, have mercy on us and on the whole world. For the sake of his sorrowful passion, have mercy on us and on the whole world. For the sake of his sorrowful passion, have mercy on us and on the whole world. For the sake of his sorrowful passion, have mercy on us and on the whole world. For the sake of his sorrowful passion, have mercy on us and on the whole world. For the sake of his sorrowful passion, have mercy on us and on the whole world. Holy God, Holy Mighty One, Holy Immortal One, have mercy on us and on the whole world. Holy God, Holy Mighty One, Holy Immortal One, have mercy on us and on the whole world. Holy God, Holy Mighty One, Holy Immortal One, have mercy on us and on the whole world. Eternal God, in whom mercy is endless and the treasury of compassion inexhaustible, look kindly upon us and increase your mercy in us, that in difficult moments we might not despair nor become despondent, but with great confidence submit ourselves to your holy will, which is love and mercy itself. In the name of the Father, and of the Son, and of the Holy Spirit, amen.

0: At boys and girls clubs, it's not just about trying new things.
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0: It's not about learning the right steps.
2: Four.
0: Or making contact.
2: Five, six, seven, eight.
0: It's not about exploring the future. 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It's not just about being on stage. It's about walking across it. Great futures start here, and here, and here.
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6: At Boys and Girls Clubs, it's not just about trying new things.
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6: It's not about exploring the future. 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It's about taking steps to greatness. About making a connection. It's about proving every kid and teen has what it takes. It's about people in our clubs who bring out the greatness in every kid who enters our doors. It's not just about being on stage. It's about walking across it. Great futures start here, and here, and here.

Welcome everyone to our first session on this new Bible study series entitled Eucharist, Discovering the Mass in the Bible. My name is Dr. Brant Petrie. I am professor of sacred scripture at Notre Dame Seminary in New Orleans, Louisiana, where I've taught for about 5 or 6 years. I received my PhD in New Testament from the University of Notre Dame up in Indiana, and I am happy to be here together with you today to study one of the most exciting topics in all of sacred scripture, and that is the Mass in the Bible, looking for the Eucharist in the pages, not just of the New Testament, but as you'll see, of the Old Testament as well. This topic is one of my favorite of all to talk about. In fact, a couple of years ago, I published a book entitled Jesus and the Jewish Roots of the Eucharist, Unlocking the Secrets of the Last Supper. And we're going to be drawing on some of the material in the book, Jesus and the Jewish Roots of the Eucharist. But I'm excited to say we're also going to, in a sense, go beyond it as well, because we're going to be doing a kind of journey from Genesis to Revelation with the Eucharist as our center, with the Eucharist as our focus, right? So although we'll be drawing on material from the book, we're actually going to expand upon it and go even more in depth into where the Eucharist is hidden in the pages of sacred scripture. And I chose this topic because, of course, the Eucharist, as Vatican II taught back in the 1960s, is, quote, the source and the summit of the Christian life. That's the teaching of the church, that the Eucharist is the source and the summit of the Christian life. And we'll look at that in a minute. That's exactly what that means. And we know that this is the case practically because the Mass is, in a sense, the most visible sign of what it means to be a Catholic, right? It's what unites us together as Catholics. Every Sunday, we gather together to come and worship the Lord and to receive the Eucharist, right? And even people today, when they say, I'm a practicing Catholic, what do they mean? At the very least, they mean, I go to Mass, right? So the Mass really is the center of Catholicism. It's the center of our faith. It's what marks us out as Catholics. And yet, at the same time, it can also be a bit of a stumbling block, because sometimes Christians from other denominations will look at Catholicism, they'll look at the Mass, and they'll say, why do you do what you do at the Mass? Some Christians will ask, where is the Mass in the Bible, right? If you open your Bible, look at the Old Testament, look at the pages of the New Testament for the word Mass, guess what? You're not going to find it, are you? You're also not going to find the noun, the Eucharist, in the New Testament, right? So is the Mass biblical? Is it scriptural? Right? And if so, where? Right? And if you walk into the Eucharist, if you walk into a Eucharistic service, what are you going to see when you go to Mass? You're going to see, what, holy water fonts? You're going to see priests and vestments. You're going to see altars and candles, maybe some incense, people kneeling, people standing, hearing the word of God, images like Lamb of God, blood of the covenant, right? And some of this can be strange if you didn't grow up Catholic, knowing it, right? Being familiar with it. And yet, as we're going to see, all of these different images, some of which can be a bit disturbing or unnerving to people whenever they come across them, are found in the pages of Scripture itself. However, in order to see that clearly, we have to do something very significant. This is going to be very important over the course of our time together. We can't just look at the Eucharist in the New Testament. We have to go back and look at the Old Testament. I love to tell my students this all the time. If you ever see anything weird or strange about Catholicism, we got it from Judaism, right? We got it from the Old. No, it's true. It's true. We got it from the Old Testament, right? And a lot of times, one of the reasons many Christians don't understand the Catholic faith, and in fact, many Catholics don't understand why we do what we do, is because we don't know the Old Testament well enough,

So in our time together, in this series of Bible studies, we're going to start with Genesis in the next session, and we're going to work all the way through from Genesis to Revelation, from the beginning of history to the end of time, right? From the beginning of the Bible to the end, and ask, where is the Mass? Where is the Eucharist in the pages of sacred Scripture? That's our goal for our time together. However, in this first session, in our introduction, we're going to start with actually the Catechism of the Catholic Church. I want to begin with the Catechism's teaching on the Eucharist in part two of the Catechism of the Catholic Church, which is focused on the sacraments, right? If you've read through the Catechism of the Catholic Church, maybe you're familiar with it, you'll know this is an official compendium of all the Church's teachings on doctrines of faith and morals. It was published by St. John Paul II, now St. John Paul II, in 1994. And the section on the Eucharist is going to kind of be our guiding light as to how to structure this Bible study. And it is a beautiful and powerful introduction to the mystery of the Eucharist. So that's where we're going to start today. We're going to just look at what the Catechism has to tell us about what the Church means by saying that the Eucharist is, number one, the source and summit of the Christian life. And then second, we're going to walk through some of the names for the Eucharist that the Catechism gives us. There are literally dozens of names to the Eucharist, and they each reveal a different facet of the mystery of the Eucharist. And as we'll see, several of them are straight from the pages of sacred Scripture. And in the Catechism of the Catholic Church, paragraph 1323 through 1327, the Church gives us basically four key explanations, four key reasons, so to speak, for what it means to call the Eucharist the source and summit of the Christian life and why we believe that as Catholics. So let's just work through each one of those together. The first and most important reason that the Church teaches that the Eucharist is the source and summit of the Christian life is because the Eucharist is Jesus. That's the first and most important reason. The Eucharist is not something, the Eucharist is someone. The Eucharist is the source and the summit of the Christian life. The other sacraments, and indeed all ecclesiastical ministries and works of the apostolate, are bound up with the Eucharist and oriented toward it. For in the Blessed Eucharist is contained the whole spiritual good of the Church, namely, Christ Himself, our Pasch. There it is again, the word Pasch, meaning Passover. And we're going to talk a lot about the Passover over the course of our Bible study together. So notice what that last line says, that in the Eucharist we receive Christ Himself. This is so important for us to share, especially with our non-Catholic brothers and sisters, namely that the reason we're so caught up with the Eucharist and the Mass as Catholics is because we're caught up with and in love with Jesus Christ. All right? That's the first and most important reason. However, the Catechism goes on and gives a second reason. The second reason the Eucharist is the source and summit of the Christian life might not be one you expected to hear, but it's very significant, as we'll see over the course of our Bible study. Namely, that the Eucharist is also a Trinitarian mystery. Through the Eucharist, we participate in the life and the love of the Father, the Son, and the Holy Spirit, the most blessed Trinity, right? Listen to the words of the Catechism here. The Eucharist is the efficacious sign and sublime cause of that communion in the divine life and that unity of the people of God by which the Church is kept in being. It is the culmination both of God's action, sanctifying the world in Christ, and of the worship men offer to Christ and through Him to the Father and in the Holy Spirit. Do you see the Trinitarian language there at the end, right? The Father, the Son, and the Holy Spirit. And this Trinitarian language is really what the Church is referring to when it describes the Eucharist as giving us a share in the divine life. What does that mean, the divine life? Whenever you see that expression, the divine life in the Catechism, it's a reference to the life of the Trinity, that eternal exchange of love between the Father, the Son, and the Holy Spirit. This is important to emphasize because for some Catholics and some Christians, we tend to think of or reduce the Trinity to a kind of a math problem, right? Like one times one is one, right? Or we'll use a triangle or a clover or something like that to try to illuminate this deep mystery. But in reality, the Trinity, as the Catechism teaches, is the central mystery of the Christian faith because it's the mystery of God in Himself.

from all eternity. The Father loving the Son, begetting the Son being begotten of and loved by the Father, and the love between them being so real, this eternal exchange of love, that it is the third person, the Holy Spirit. And that's what we participate in every time we receive Holy Communion. We're made partakers of the divine life. And as we'll see over the course of the Bible study, especially when we get to the book of Revelation, this is the reason we were made.

entry of God's creatures into the blessed life of the Holy Trinity. We were made for the Trinity. And the Eucharist gives us a share in that already. So it's the center. It's the source. It's the summit. It's where we came from, the life of the Trinity, and it's where we're heading, the life of the Trinity. Now, a third reason that the Eucharist is the source and summit of the Christian life is that the Eucharist doesn't just give us a taste of the Trinity, it gives us a taste of heaven and of the end of time. In a sense, the Eucharist, every single one, points us up to the life of glory with the saints and angels in heaven and forward to the end of time, to the end of the world, to the new creation. The Catechism says, in paragraph 1326, finally, by the Eucharistic celebration, we already unite ourselves with the heavenly liturgy, we'll look at that in detail in Revelation, and anticipate eternal life when God will be all in all. And this is something I don't think, as Catholics, we always think about, that the Eucharist is really a foretaste of eternal life when God will be all in all. In the same way as he takes the bread and the wine and he changes it completely and entirely into God, into Christ himself, so too, at the end of time, God will be all in all. We will be partakers of his divine life. And the Eucharist is a foretaste of that eternal life. Finally, the fourth reason given by the Catechism for our faith in the Eucharist as the source and the summit of the Christian life goes back to one of the ancient church fathers, St. Irenaeus, who lived in the 2nd century AD. And he was in a debate with the Gnostics at the time. The Gnostics were a heretical group of Christians who had a very negative theology. You could kind of sum up their theology in two expressions. Spirit good, body bad, right? The Gnostics saw the material world as bad and intrinsically evil, and the spiritual world as intrinsically good. And in this fourth paragraph from the Catechism, the church says something interesting about how the Eucharist refuted that Gnostic view of Christianity and what it means for us. This is what the Catechism says. In brief, the Eucharist is the sum and the summary of our faith. And then it quotes St. Irenaeus. Our way of thinking is attuned to the Eucharist, and the Eucharist in turn confirms our way of thinking. What did Irenaeus mean by that? What he was saying was that the Gnostics were going around saying they were Christians, celebrating the Eucharist and receiving the body of Christ, and yet at the same time saying that the body was what? Evil, right? And he said, this is clearly heretical because the Eucharist teaches us about the redemption of the body, the goodness of the body, the truth of the incarnation. And so what the Catechism here is getting at is very simple. Namely, whatever you believe about the Eucharist is going to affect the way you see all of reality, all of the material world, right, as well as the spiritual world, right, the visible and the invisible. So we need to get our thinking in a Eucharistic mode. We need to attune our minds to the truth of the Eucharist. And when you do that, you'll see something interesting. Everything else will fall into place. I've seen this time and time again, especially with friends and family who've become Catholic, right? Once they can grasp the truth of the faith, the truth of the real presence of Jesus in the Eucharist, guess what happens? Everything else starts to fall into place, and they start to really embrace the fullness of the gospel that is contained and transmitted by the Catholic Church. So I hope you'll be thinking about that as we're moving through the Bible study, asking, you know, how does the Eucharist shape my worldview? My view of all of reality, every day of my life, is going to be affected by what I believe about this most blessed sacrament.

0: The younger you get, the more and more people you see identifying as nuns.
1: People are leaving the church. We're losing 3,000 Catholics plus a day. Now it's time for a real evangelization, a new evangelization. At the Augustine Institute, we love teaching. We love to teach people about the sacraments and our sacramental prep. We love to teach people about Bible studies and scripture and God. But if the church is going to grow today, we are going to need to evangelize. Evangelize the lost. Evangelize those who don't know Christ, who don't know the church. And that's why I'm so excited about this program.
0: We're going to address the fundamental answers to those fundamental questions about the meaning of life.
2: One of the deepest questions we can ask ourselves is it reasonable to believe in God?
0: The love story that every other love story in this life prepares us for and leads us to. You're going to find it in the Bible.
3: The Bible contains some pretty extraordinary claims. Did Jesus even exist?
0: Our faith gives us an amazing promise that we don't have to look at death in fear and wonder anymore. We can see that he wasn't just leaving us with a message. He also was laying the foundation for a church.
4: I've had the great opportunity to take some pretty spectacular journeys in my life, and not just to space. A harder journey to take, I think, is a journey of faith, the most important journey we can take as human beings.
0: We're searching for something. We're searching for meaning, for answers. We want to know what this is all about. So, what do you seek

The fastest growing religious group in the Western world is the nuns, people who don't identify with any particular religion. In the United States, nuns recently surpassed Roman Catholics, and the young

next part of the Catechism's introduction to the Eucharist is one of my favorite sections on the Eucharist in the Catechism, because it treats the Eucharist as almost like a diamond. By looking at each of the names of the Eucharist that the churches use, both in Scripture and tradition, and using them to kind of show you the facets, the different facets of this most inexhaustible mystery, right? Just like when you look at a diamond, and as you turn it, you see different colors, you see different aspects of the diamond that reveal its true beauty. So too with the Eucharist, a great way to introduce it is to just walk through step by step some of the names that the church has used to describe this sacrament. So let's take a few of these that come from both the Scriptures and then also from sacred tradition and see if we can use them to unpack the meaning of the mystery. The first and foremost name that is given is, of course, Eucharist. That's the title of our Bible study. And some people might ask, you know, where do you find the word Eucharist in the Bible? Why do you Catholics refer to this as the Eucharist? And it's true. If you open the pages of your New Testament in English, you're never going to find the noun the Eucharist as a reference to the Last Supper or the early Christian celebrations of communion and such. But the verb Eucharist actually does occur in the Greek New Testament, right? Because the New Testament was not originally written in English, it was written in Greek. And the word Eucharistesos, the Greek verb for thanksgiving, occurs in all places at the Last Supper. So for example, if you turn to the Gospel of Luke chapter 22, verse 19, and you read it through, you'll find that when Jesus was instituting the Eucharist, the word occurs in the Greek when it says, "And he took bread, and when he had given thanks, the Greek word there is Eucharistesos, he broke the bread and gave it to them, saying, 'This is my body, which is given for you. Do this in remembrance of me.'" So the reason the early Christians, and to this day Catholics, refer to the communion as the Eucharist is because of the act of thanksgiving that Jesus himself performed at the very first Eucharist, at the Last Supper. Now, the question that name raises for us is, if we call this the Eucharist,

then what are we giving thanks for? Right? How is the Mass an act of thanksgiving? What am I giving thanks for when I receive the thanksgiving, the Eucharist? Right? And this is something we're going to have to ask ourselves as we study through the Gospels, especially at the Last Supper, because it is paradoxical that when does Jesus offer this thanksgiving? It is paradoxical that he's offering thanksgiving right on the verge of his crucifixion. Now, I don't know about you, but if I knew I was about to be crucified, giving thanks might not be my first inclination. And yet that's what he does, because he's setting the stage for us to give thanks for the mystery of our redemption, our salvation. So the Eucharist, as the thanksgiving, is a sacrament of salvation, of gratitude to God for the gift of salvation. Another name for the Eucharist is the Lord's Supper, the Lord's Supper. Now, if any of you have Protestant friends and family, or maybe you came from a Protestant denomination, you'll know that in many Protestant Christian churches, this is the name that has pride of place for the Eucharist, because it does occur explicitly in the New Testament in the writings of St. Paul. In the first letter to the Corinthians, in chapter 11, verses 20 through 22, St. Paul uses the expression the Lord's Supper to refer to the assemblies of the early Christians, where they're meeting together to break bread and to drink the wine that they identify as the body and blood of the Lord. And in 1 Corinthians 11, verse 20, we read these words. St. Paul says, "When you meet together, it is not the Lord's Supper that you eat. For in eating, each one goes ahead with his own meal, and one is hungry, and another is drunk. What? Do you not have houses to eat and drink in?" Now you might be wondering, what is St. Paul talking about here? People getting drunk at these early Christian Eucharists? Well, we'll come back to that a little bit later when we turn to the pages of 1 Corinthians in one of our later sessions. For now, just notice that St. Paul refers to these early Christian gatherings as the Lord's Supper. That's what he calls them, the Lord's Supper. Now, the question that that raises, though, for us is, what exactly is the connection between the celebration of the Eucharist and the Last Supper? Right? Because by the Lord's Supper, he means the one that was celebrated by the Lord in the upper room. So how is that supper connected to early Christian celebrations? For that matter, how is that supper connected to what we do now in the 21st century? And this is going to be one of the key questions we have to ask. How can we understand the Eucharist as something that Jesus is doing now? Right? That it's still the Lord's Supper, even though priests from Africa or Asia or the United States are the ones offering the sacrifice of the Mass. Right? What's the connection? How do those things come together? Another name for the Eucharist that goes way back to the early church is the breaking of the bread. Now, this is one that most Catholics might not be as familiar with, because as a general rule, we don't talk about the Eucharist these days as the breaking of the bread. But interestingly enough, this is, in a sense, the earliest name for the Eucharist in the apostolic churches. We find it described in the book of Acts, chapter 2, verses 41 through 42. If you turn to the pages of Acts, and you're familiar with the story there in Acts chapter 2, this comes on the heels of the great miracle of the Feast of Pentecost, when the apostles are gathered in the upper room. At that Jewish feast, the Holy Spirit comes down them upon them in tongues of fire, and then Peter gets up and he preaches a homily, essentially, a sermon where he gives the gospel to the people of Jerusalem. And in Acts 2, verse 41, we read these words. "So those who received his word," meaning Peter's word, "were baptized, and there were added that day about 3,000 souls." Now that is a good homily, right? I mean, I've heard some good homilies, but I've never seen 3,000 people convert as a result of one, okay? So Peter has a special gift of the Holy Spirit, of course, here at this first Pentecost. But notice what these converts do. Where do they go after they convert? What happens after they're baptized? What's the next step in their life of discipleship? Well, in verse 42, it says, "So they devoted themselves to the apostles' teaching," apostolic teaching, "to the fellowship," communion amongst the early Christians, "and to the breaking of bread and the prayers." Right? So what's the next step for these converts after baptism?

Baptism, the Eucharist, which they call the breaking of the bread. That's an early Christian reference, not just for them gathering together, you know, to have dinner or supper or lunch together, but gathering together to reenact the breaking of the bread that Jesus himself had accomplished in the upper room, right? And so we want to ask ourselves again, why is the breaking of the bread so significant? What is the symbolism and the meaning of the breaking of the bread? On the one hand, it points back to the fact that at any Jewish Passover meal, the host would not just eat the bread. Before he would do that, he would give thanks, and then he'd break it and distribute it, right? So it's just an echo of the Last Supper. But on a deeper level, too, it's also pointing us back once again to the cross. Because if Jesus is the bread, if the bread is Christ and the bread is broken, it's a sign of his crucifixion, of his being broken on the cross, of his death. So we're going to keep asking ourselves over the course of our Bible study, how is the Eucharist not just related to the Mass that we celebrate today, how is the Last Supper connected to our Eucharistic services, but how is the Last Supper connected to the cross? I mean, one happens on Thursday, one happens on Friday. How do we link the two together in the breaking of the bread? Another name for the Eucharist that the Catechism mentions is the memorial. The memorial. And this one, again, comes straight from the words of the New Testament, and it comes from the words of institution. Back to the Gospel of Luke, in chapter 22, verse 19, we read these words. Jesus took bread, and when he had given thanks, he broke it, gave it to them, saying, "This is my body, which is given for you." And then he adds something significant. Do this in remembrance of me. Or some English translations will read, do this in memorial of me, right? As a memorial of my passion and death. The Greek word there is anamnesis, which literally means to remember, right? To remember. But the question this name raises for us is this. Is the Eucharist just a memorial, right? Because there are memorials where we can just remember some past event, right? And we do this all the time. We'll have anniversaries, we'll have whatnot, where we are remembering a past event and we're thinking back, right? But in ancient Judaism, as we'll see when we get to the Passover, although they saw the Passover as a memorial, as an anamnesis, a remembrance of what happened at the time of the Exodus, they also saw that a memorial doesn't just look back. It also, in a sense, makes present that past event. Think about, for example, when a couple renews their wedding vows, right? They're both remembering that initial covenant act of saying, I do, I will, right? But they're also, in a sense, making it present again, renewing it, right? So that there's a past element to it and a present element as well. And this is what we're going to see with the Eucharist. Jesus doesn't just want them to, you know, remember me when I'm gone, right? You know, like a farewell meal. He's instituting a rite, a sacrament, that's going to actually make present that what happened that first night in the upper room at the Last Supper. So that whenever we celebrate the Eucharistic memorial, in a sense, we go back and we're there with the disciples in the upper room.

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I invite you to join the Mission Circle, a community of Catholics devoted to renewing the church. 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I hope you can become a member.

Now, what about the language of sacrifice? Another name for the Eucharist that's very common, especially if you grew up in the pre-conciliar era, if you grew up before the Second Vatican Council, you probably grew up referring to the Eucharist as the holy sacrifice of the Mass, right? So there's a real emphasis, especially in the wake of the Protestant Reformation, which rejected the idea that the Mass was a sacrifice. There was a real emphasis among Catholics on the fact that the Mass isn't just a meal, it's not just a memorial, it's a sacrifice. And this is one of the most controversial names for the Eucharist in the history of Christianity. Because at the time of the Protestant Reformation, men like Martin Luther and John Calvin rejected the idea that the Eucharist could be called a sacrifice because they argued that there was only one sacrifice, namely the sacrifice of Jesus Christ on Calvary. And citing the book of Hebrews as an argument, they said Christ died once and for all. So that they argued whenever you call the Eucharist a sacrifice, what you're saying in effect is that Jesus is being re-crucified, right? And they argued, well, this is blasphemy to say that Jesus is re-crucified. And there's a sense in which that's true, right? Jesus died once and for all. And if we did believe, as Catholics, that Jesus was being re-crucified at the Mass, then we would be saying that, well, something was lacking in the sacrifice of Calvary. But the reality is that that's not what we mean as Catholics when we call the Eucharist a sacrifice. What we're saying as Catholics is that the Eucharist is the making present in our time of the one sacrifice of Jesus on Calvary. Right? And if you want an example of this, the Catechism actually cites the letter to the Hebrews, which was used by many of the Protestant reformers, as an example of referring to the Eucharist as a sacrifice in Scripture itself. If you go back to the letter to the Hebrews, chapter 13, verses 9 through 15, you'll find these words. In this letter, which was written to Christians who were being tempted to fall back into Judaism, to fall back into attending the sacrifices of the bulls and the goats and the lambs at the temple in Jerusalem, the author of Hebrews enjoins them to stay with the new covenant and not to go back to the old sacrifices, precisely because in the Eucharist they have the fulfillment of all the sacrifices of the Old Testament. Listen to these words in Hebrews 13, verse 9 through 15. Do not be led astray by diverse and strange teachings, for it is well that the heart be strengthened by grace, not by foods, which have not benefited their adherents. Now pause there. What kind of foods are they talking about? He's not talking about the Eucharist at this point. He's talking about the sacrifices in the temple, many of which, Christians don't always know this, were eaten. They would offer bread, they would offer wine, they would offer the flesh of the lamb, and they would not just offer it to God, they would eat it. They were foods and drinks associated with the temple. And then look at this verse in verse 10. We, the author says, have an altar from which those who serve the tent have no right to eat. Pause there. What altar is Hebrews talking about? It's the altar of the Eucharist. What he's saying is we Christians have an altar from which the priests in the temple don't have a right to eat because they're not part of the new covenant. But what that means then is, if the Eucharist is being received from an altar, then guess what it is? It's a sacrifice. It's not just a meal, it's a sacrifice. And he actually goes on to say that explicitly in the following verses. He says in verse 11, for the bodies of those animals whose blood is brought into the sanctuary by the high priest as a sacrifice for sin are burned outside the camp. So Jesus also suffered outside the gate in order to sanctify the people through his own blood. For we have no lasting city, but we seek the city which is to come. So therefore, through him, let us continually offer up, what? A sacrifice of praise to God. That is, the fruit of lips that acknowledge his name. So taken in context then, what is this sacrifice of praise? Well, it's both the hymns of praise and prayers of the early Christians, but it's also the sacrifice

sacrificial banquet of the Christian altar of the Eucharist. The next name for the Eucharist that is important for us to grasp is probably the one we're most familiar with, namely Holy Communion. We all know this one, especially if you grew up a cradle Catholic, because you have to make your first Holy Communion. So this is one of the names we're very familiar with. Again, though, if you look in your English Bible, you might not see the word communion anywhere. And this is one of those examples where in the New Testament, you have to go back to the original Greek to see the presence of the language of communion in the writings of the apostles. And here we go back again to St. Paul. In his first letter to the Corinthians, he uses the language of communion or fellowship to describe the Eucharist when he writes in chapter 10, verse 15 through 17, these words, "I speak as to sensible men. Judge for yourselves what I say. The cup of blessing which we bless, is it not a," and the Greek word here is koinonia, or participation, or you could also hear it translated as communion. So the cup of blessing which we bless, is it not a communion, koinonia, in the blood of Christ? And the bread which we break, is it not a communion or koinonia, participation, in the body of Christ? Because there is one bread, we who are many are one body, for we all partake of the one bread. Now, notice something important here. Does Paul feel like he has to defend the idea that the bread is actually Jesus' body and the wine is actually his blood? No, he just assumes that his Christian audience knows that. Do you not know that the bread which we break is a communion, a fellowship, a participation in the body? And don't you know that the wine is a communion in his blood? So notice, he seems to think, I've already taught you about this, right? I brought this up to you already. I catechized you on this point. So he's just reminding them of the basic apostolic instruction. Now, the question that raises for us then is this. What are the implications of the fact that when we receive communion, we are communing with Jesus Christ? We have union with Jesus Christ. We have fellowship with Christ. We participate in His blood and His body that was poured out for us. What must I do then to prepare for such communion, to prepare for union with Jesus? This is going to demand something of me, right, in my spiritual life, in my moral life, to prepare for that kind of intimacy with Christ. And so that's one of the questions we want to ask over the course of our Bible study. If the Eucharist really is Jesus' body and blood, how do I get ready for it? How do I prepare myself to receive it? And what does that mean about what Jesus wants from me? How many of us have ever heard the question, do you have a personal relationship with Jesus Christ? Anybody ever been asked this question? Yeah, I mean, we all have. And that's a great question. We have to have a personal relationship with Jesus Christ. But the reality is that that language is not biblical. That's more of a tradition, right? The language of Scripture is koinonia, communion, fellowship, covenant. Because Christ actually wants something deeper than just a personal relationship with us. He wants communion. He wants intimacy. He wants a covenant. So we're going to look at that image of the covenant and of marriage, right? Christ the bridegroom and church the bride as we move through our Bible study together and real communion with God. The last two images that I want to talk about and that the Catechism highlights are images that are not found in sacred Scripture but in sacred tradition. They don't come from the Bible. They come from the writings of the early church fathers and also the traditional language of the church. The first one is the idea of the Eucharist as, quote, the medicine of immortality. The medicine of immortality. This language goes back to St. Ignatius of Antioch. He lived in the 2nd century AD, and he was a martyr. He died for the Christian faith. And already in the 2nd AD, he was describing the Eucharist as the medicine of immortality, as an antidote to death that, when we receive, gives us eternal life. Now, the reason I like to highlight this one is, if you look around the world today, ask yourself, how much money is spent on medicine, right? How many people are chasing after medicines that will extend their natural life, right? I mean, billions and billions and billions of dollars. And imagine if there was a pill called the immortality pill that you could sell over the counter, right? How many people would flock to buy it?
Well, that's really

what the Eucharist is, except it's not about natural immortal life. It's about supernatural immortal life, eternal life with God forever and ever and ever. And the great thing about the Eucharist is it won't cost you a dime, right? The church just gives it away. Well, it's not entirely free. It will cost you something, namely your whole heart, your whole soul, your whole mind, and all your strength, right? Your whole life is really what God is asking in exchange for eternal life. But it won't cost you any money. And that's what the Eucharist really is, the medicine of immortality, right? And that's what we receive every time we go to the Holy Mass, the final name for the Eucharist, the Holy Mass. Why do we call it the Mass? Why is the Bible study entitled Discovering the Mass in the Bible? Because this is the name that the church gets from the liturgy itself, from the Mass itself. The very last words of the Mass in English are, "Go forth, the Mass is ended," right? And in the Latin, that word Mass is missio. And you know what English word we get from that? Mission, or sending forth. So literally what happens at the end of the Mass is that we are all sent forth on a mission to bring the gospel to the world. And sometimes it's hard to see this in the English translation, because in the English we say, "Go forth, the Mass is ended," but the original Latin actually says, "Ite missa es," literally, "Go forth, it is the Mass." Now, I was always confused by this as a boy, because I would hear, "The Mass is ended," and then we would respond, "Thanks be to God," and I always said that thinking, you know, thanks be to God, the Mass is over, and now I can go home. But I didn't realize that that's not really what the church is saying. The reason we give thanks is because we are being sent on a mission. Because in the Eucharist, we have received the body, blood, soul, and divinity of Jesus. We have received God. We've received the medicine of immortality. We've received the antidote to death. We've had communion with the divine bridegroom. We've eaten the flesh of the true Passover lamb. And now our job is to take that out to the world. Not to keep it to ourselves, but to be sent forth to bring that good news to the world and to live that good news with our very lives. So in this Bible study, we're going to see, what does that mean? What exactly is that mission? And what do we receive every time we hear those words, "Go forth? It is the Mass. The Mass is ended." Thanks be to God. So when we come back, we'll look at the story of the Mass, and we'll go all the way back to the beginning and see how the story of the Mass, the story of the Eucharist, really begins in the Garden of Eden.

A cooperative brother is someone who has given his life to Christ through the evangelical counsels, poverty, chastity, and obedience, but who hasn't discerned a call to the priesthood, but remains a lifelong brother.

0: Cooperator brothers and priest friars have always made the same vow of obedience to God, Mary, and Blessed Dominic through the hands of the master and their local superiors. And we've always shared the same guardians of those vows, the living in community, cloister, silence, the wearing of the habit of the order. And in that, we've really shared a common life lived out through the vows.
1: The Evangelical Council of Poverty means that we share all things in common, and we try to imitate the apostles in this way. Additionally, we live lives of chaste celibacy, and we also live lives of obedience to our superiors and to the church, meaning that we stay firmly within the flock of the church, and we're able to become obedient as Christ was obedient.
2: When St. Dominic founded the order, actually, he didn't find them strictly for the priesthood. He found a community of brothers. Some were ordained and some were not ordained. But he founded the Cooperator Brothers when he founded the order. So they are an integral part of it from the very beginning.
1: Among the original friars was Blessed Odoric. So Dominic wanted the Cooperator Brothers to be a part of the life of the Dominican friars and wanted them to participate in the community.
0: In fact, a Cooperator Brother was sent in the second mission of brothers to Paris, right after the original dispersal of the brethren.
3: The main work has always been to keep the home fires burning, you might say, and to keep things functioning so that the friars could go out and preach, could study, and everything would be in order.
4: We have a history of artists. James of Ulm was a stained glass artist. In Lima, Peru, we have Martin de Porres, who was a significant contributor to the building up the faith in Lima, as well as Juan Macias. Since then, of course, we have a long history of the number of brothers who were martyred for the faith in the Spanish Revolution, and as well as many other religious communities.
3: Blessed James of Ulm, who was a stained glass maker, and he was my model when I entered the order.
1: St. Martin de Porres was a great saint. He had a difficult childhood. He was born out of wedlock to parents of different races. And this was a great trial for him at the time, and he wasn't accepted by many people in society. But he was able to be trained as a barber surgeon and was able to use his skills in the order to advance the order's mission by helping out the community and by also providing for the poor.
0: I'm particularly drawn to Simon Balaki, who's a very early Cooperator Brother Blessed of the order. He was a gardener, but not only was he growing vegetables for brethren to eat, but also various kinds of herbs and medicines to help the brothers be cured from various kinds of illnesses. And he was also really known as an early mystic of the order.
4: So, however, the brothers continued to serve in significant roles in the church.
1: There are many professional fields that Cooperator Brothers have been involved over the years. Some of these fields include architecture, nursing, and serving in soup kitchens and homeless shelters.
4: Even though we don't have the canonical authority to do the pulpit preaching, we preach in many different pulpits. Therefore, our message must be informed by serious efforts of study, in whatever form it may take.
1: Study is a central part of the Dominican charism. Perhaps it even sets apart the Dominican order somewhat in that there's such an intense focus on study.
4: There's one vocation to the Dominican life, but it's expressed in the vocation of the brother, the vocation of the priest, but the common bond is the fraternal life. That gives credibility, integrity, and authenticity to what we say to the people.
2: We've been so blessed in the number of peer candidates we're getting, you know, for both the, I just wish we had a few more Cooperator Brothers. I hope we pick up on that a little bit.
4: The Lord will send you vocations as you need them. I think that the fuel behind the resurgence of vocation of brothers is centered clearly in renewal of fraternal life.
3: The problem is now that there are so few that a lot of the young men don't know what the brothers can do and how they can profit a community. But once they see, then they realize, well, we need brothers.

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1: Okay, so we drowned the fire.
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5: We hold in our hearts a universal truth, a mission greater than any one man. Rooted in the vision of Blessed Michael McGivney and waiting to be lived out through us as Brother Knights. Who will bring light to a world in need? It's your turn to defend what's right, to lead with courage, to serve with faith, and to answer the call. The time is now. You were born a man. You become a knight.

Welcome to the Joy of Music. My name is Diane Bish, and I would like to invite you to join us today for our program of Sacred Favorites with Diane Bish and Friends, as performed in famous churches and cathedrals around the world, and featuring well-known guests, artists, and ensembles. There is nothing more stirring than the words and music of a great hymn or gospel song, or of a famous favorite of sacred literature. Today we bring you many of these sacred favorites and hymns of faith from beautiful and majestic venues around the United States and Europe, and pray that you will be blessed and inspired by the sights and sounds of God's creation. Thank you for joining us.

Our program today begins in the ancient Benedict Boren Monastery in Bavaria, where we hear James King, Heldentenor, singing Psalm 91. He that dwelleth in the secret place of the Most High shall abide under the shadow of the Almighty.

The magnificent Monaco Cathedral was built in 1875 and stands towering over the center of Monaco. The cathedral and organ inspires awe in all those who visit and worship there.

A dear friend and virtuoso trumpeter, Stacy Blair has joined the joy of music in cathedrals around the world. Today, we perform music in the St. Martin's Church of Colmar, France, with its famous Silbermann organ.

The great hymn of faith, Rejoice, the Lord is King, seemed most appropriate on this majestic organ of the Oslo Cathedral.

The King's Brass joined me in the exquisite DeVos Chapel in Fort Lauderdale, playing an American medley of hymns of the people.

Many of the melodies of our greatest hymns have been written by famous composers, such as Finlandia or Be Still My Soul, with a hauntingly beautiful melody by Sibelius. The words are by Katharina von Schlegel. Be still, my soul, the Lord is on thy side. Bear patiently the cross of grief or pain. Leave to thy God to order and provide. In every change, he faithful will remain. Be still, my soul, thy best, thy heavenly Father.

The Cathedral of St. Michael in Brussels stands majestically at the top of a hill. It took 3 centuries to build this cathedral, from the 13th to the 16th century. The beautiful 16th century stained glass windows, the Baroque pulpit, the 12 statues of the apostles lining the nave, all add to the artistic heritage of this great church.

My name is Diane Bish, and I would like to thank you for joining us today on The Joy of Music, as we have brought you a special Sacred Favorites with Diane Bish and friends. We hope that you have been blessed and inspired by the music today, and will join us again here on The Joy of Music next week.

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0: 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We are here at Assumption Seminary. Archbishop, you've been here a lot.
1: Yes.
0: And we're here with Father Jaime.
2: Good afternoon.
0: Thank you for having us here.
2: Thank you. Good evening, Archbishop Gustavo. Thank you for being with us this evening. And I also want to thank you for your generous and faithful support to Assumption Seminary. Thank you for being a witness.

0: of God's providence for us. As the rector of Assumption Seminary, I welcome you.
1: Thank you.
2: So, Archbishop, it's been sort of a crazy few weeks, months, with everything breaking in the news, and you know, people sometimes say that you haven't made any comments about the abuse or whatever else, and I just am always amazed by that. But I know in the beginning you had said, you know, Cardinal DiNardo made a comment that spoke for everybody, and I think that kept the people from comparing what you said against what he said. But you have been very present in this diocese. Do you want to share a little bit what it's been like for you and what you've learned?
1: We have been using, for sure, that statement that is comprehensive and also gives some ideas about the future. But that came later. I was addressing the issue the day after the report from Pennsylvania, and we sent it to the media. It was there were interviews, and also it was put in our webpage and our outlets. But we were communicating from the very beginning. I have made more than 14 statements regarding the issue in the last 2 weeks or 2.5 weeks. It has been very, very painful situation. It's just tragic. These crimes of sexual abuse of minors, are disgraced. There is a lot of suffering. The victims themselves, but also people connected with the victims, but they have been affected by this. I have been also been using in every homily and every encounter that I have had with a group of adults, group of young adults, with the youth, any opportunity that I have had, I have been voicing how we need to find ways how to stop this and to assure people that there is already a process that we followed and something that people, they need to hear over and over again is that the first step is to communicate every allegation of sexual misconduct, abuse of minors to the DA, to the law enforcement. That is the first step that we take. And even we invite people, knowing that there is distrust for the church's institution across the country and other places in the world too. We say, if you don't want to tell us first, tell the police. Tell the police, just go ahead and do it. Because that is very important. Law enforcement has to follow those crimes. And then when we know, you know, or if we already knew and then we pass it on to the DA, we follow process. And that was set up in 2002 regarding the charter and the norms.
2: And in the reading I've done since this happened, we have the strictest and most precise plan of any of the councils of bishops and how we deal with this. The problem is we have to make sure everybody's following what has been set up. And I love the fact that you said, just go to the police. And I've had parents come to me because one of the neighboring churches to where I am had some incidents that came from the Pennsylvania report. And, you know, I started telling people, no secrets. Adults should not be telling kids secrets and talk about the whole process that leads to this and try and arm people so they know so they can just speak up. Mm-hmm. And so we don't even get to that point where there is actual abuse. It has to be stopped at the very start.
1: Now I would like to say also that these crimes in this wave, to say, had been done by priests, but also what is being have been highlighted to all of us as a society and within the church is that has been cover up of bishops. And that is very sad, and we have to do something about it. So in the letter that Cardinal DiNardo sent on behalf of all of us bishops in the United States as a president, he was saying how important it is, the dialogues that we're going to have, he's going to have with the Pope, that we're

0: going to have in November, and I'm going for a meeting next week with the administrative committee of the USCCB, that means the Catholic Bishops Conference, and we are going to be dealing with this until we find ways to be sure that pieces are in place so that sexual abuse of minors will stop, you know, and we have to be part of the solution as well. So not only what the Cardinal DiNardo on behalf of all the bishops is going to be doing in that conversation with the Pope, what we are doing among ourselves is not only about bishops and priests, it's about everyone to help with this. Because all of us, we are aware of this situation. And sometimes parents, they know before we know. Sometimes in the school, they know before we know. Or before the law enforcement knows about it. We need to help.
1: And I love how you've called us all to hold, especially the presbyterate, to hold each other accountable, to make sure there's not even an impression that something is going wrong.
0: And I need to be accountable as well.
1: You said all of it. Yeah, all of us together as the as the clergy of this diocese and of the church. And that means a whole lot to us and to everybody here. And I can tell you, your bishop is zero tolerance with this and working hard to make sure that we don't end up in any of these problems or these other
0: and
1: places.
0: And also we need to pray, to fast, and to do penance according to the recommendation of Pope Francis. You know, he also made a comment when this came to his attention. And we have to do that because the conversion, we can have things in place, no matter how clear, how detailed they are. That is not the answer. That is a help to the answer. But if there is no conversion at the level of the heart, in every bishop, priest, any clergy, and the laity, who are most of the people in the church, the body of Christ will continue suffering these situations. And we can do it together. We have to help.
1: And what you just mentioned is that our faith will get us through this. Right. It's not about the clergy. It's about being the body of Christ. And to that, we had the Fullness of Truth concert, the weekend, and I was there for part of that. What an amazing statement of faith by the people of God here in San Antonio. I heard a lot. I wasn't able to be there because I had a mass somewhere else, but I heard the mass that you ended with was just amazingly alive and full of energy.
0: Yes, and it was. I connected with the situation of the sexual abuse. We need to face that reality, but in the context of that, the readings of that Sunday, and how important it is to focus through our faith, you know, in whatever we have to deal with. So there were families, there were children, there were babies, it was a very alive celebration.
1: And sometimes I think you get to have more fun than I do, because here it says that you were doing Theology on Tap and Theology on the Rocks. Tap, I'm guessing, is beer. Is the taps vodka?
0: Well, for sure, they are not drugs. But I did the one on the rocks, and it was like a whole town meeting about the issue of sexual abuse of minors, and very engaging. There were questions from beginning to end, and I ended with a few minutes of just spiritual reflection. And I will have, I have last night the youth Catholic professionals, that also was very engaging, questions about this. And I will have in a few days the Theology on Tap.
1: So,
0: and I will be drinking a beer with them.
1: All right, well, this also deals with beer and hot dogs, and we're out of time for this segment. But did you throw out the first pitch at Catholic Night at the Missions?
0: I did.
1: You did? Was it a strike
0: Sure, but I will tell you that it got there, and it wasn't good.
1: I'm going to tell Pablo I won't need to be at that next year. So, well, this
0: and
1: is
0: also
1: it.
0: The soccer.
1: That's not on my list, Archbishop. Sure. We can't talk about it if it's not here.
0: I was at the soccer game, too.
1: So, well, this is it. Father Jaime, thank you for having us here. This is the end of the first segment of Discovering Our Faith.

0: Tanya, come here.
1: At boys and girls clubs, it's not just about trying new things.
2: My kitchen, my hometown.
1: It's not about learning the right steps.
0: Four.
1: Or making contact.
0: Five, six, seven, eight.
1: It's not about exploring the future. It's about helping them build it. It's about taking steps to greatness. About making a connection. It's about proving every kid and teen has what it takes. It's about people in our clubs who bring out the greatness in every kid who enters our doors. It's not just about being on stage. It's about walking across it. Great futures start here, and here, and here.

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2: Welcome back to Discovering Our Faith. We're still here at Assumption Seminary, but Archbishop, they made it really easy on us today. It's Anna and Anna. We just have to remember that one's the sister Anna, and we're
3: Anna
2: good.
3: Anna Cecilia.
2: Oh, Anna Cecilia, I have to do the whole thing. Oh, now I'm going to be in trouble. Sister Anna Cecilia, who is here, who's in our vocation office, and our topic today is lay. I was really excited because I thought it was vacations, but it's vocations. So, and I think a lot of times, and I'm constantly reminding people that when we pray for vocations, it isn't just priests. It isn't just deacons. But it's to religious life. It's to all the different ways to serve in the church. And that's what you all are here for. So what is a lay vocation promoter? I'll let either one of you answer.
4: Yes, the lay vocation promoters is, they promote vocations in the Archdiocese of San Antonio and to the ordained priesthood and the consecrated religious life. We are through prayer, service, and support to the vocation office. That's what the vocation promoters bring to the vocation office, the help through prayer and service. And they also, we also help support to establish vocation committees in the parishes in the whole Archdiocese of San Antonio. That's basically our goal, to establish vocation committees in every single parish. We have 174 parishes, I believe.
5: 170 communities, parishes, and
4: communities. Mm-hmm. And so far, we have established 17 vocation committees throughout the whole archdiocese.
2: And I think one of the key points is I'm one of the churches that has one of the committees, and one of the ladies came to me and said, "We don't have any vocations yet." I said, "It's been 1 year." And I think sometimes people have to realize that this is a process, that none of these guys behind us, don't look, it's scary, but none of these guys that are here, it wasn't overnight that they decided they wanted to come, and it's just the first step. And in religious life, sister, how long was it before you took your final vows?
3: But as you said, it's a process, and at least 2 years as a novice. And first of all, it's a process to accompany the young lady to discover if this is the right place. So it's a process that it takes, like, for the final vowels, like 8 years, 9 years.

0: Here's Archbishop, with your community, how long does it take?
1: Well, it was eight years.
0: 8 years. And then that doesn't include ordination?
1: It doesn't include ordination. For final vows. But we usually introduce communities. We take vows. Is the postulancy, that could be a year or even longer. And then 2 years of novitiate. Mm-hmm. And then you take vows. And you renew your vows for up to 6 years. So more, six more years. And then you have the final preparation for priesthood.
0: And I think there are many stages. When you guys talk about being promoters, I know that we're having a lunch for the seminarians at the parish to help support them. And it's not that you go to the seminary to become a priest. It's like you don't go to the RCIA to become Catholic. You go to discern what God is calling from you. So what are some of the kinds of things? I noticed the discernment dash. That makes it look like it's a quick process. But I'm assuming that's a run or something that you're doing to help support vocations.
2: We have several programs that we offer through the vocation office. But before I go to, you know, to the events, I would like to emphasize, you know, the as a layperson, we have the commitment as a Catholic, of course, to promote vocations in our own homes. We need to start promoting vocations in our own homes. We need to plant that seed with our children. We don't offer that anymore to our kids. We always offer, like, you want to be a doctor, a lawyer, but we never give them the option to become a priest or a sister. And that is something that we as a lay people and as a Catholics, we have the commitment to promote that, mm-hmm. because vocations comes from families. Archbishop has a family. Sister has a family. You have a family. So we need to start from families. That's where it begins.
0: That helps. But my parents, in the beginning, admitted to me they didn't want me to become a priest. Mm-hmm. They saw a lot of lonely, miserable priests, and they never brought it up. We had Vocation Sunday once a year, but they never thought that or never suggested it. And so when I went into the seminary, they asked some of our priest friends, how'd this happen? And they said, well, the fact that you had us all in your house, the fact that you were so involved in the church, God sort of took over at that point for a call. So yes, that is helpful and was there. So it would take away the fear of telling your parents, I think I want to go into the seminary.
1: Mm-hmm. Yeah. Well, like those 17 parishes that you're already working with, you work with the pastors and with the laity. Mm-hmm. And you form a committee, right?
2: Yes.
1: In those places, most likely there is already building up a culture of vocations. Mm-hmm. A culture means that is not necessarily just that personal invitation that took place through the internet or through a friend, but that in the environment there is an openness mm-hmm. to discern a vocation. Mm-hmm. And could be marriage, could be religious life or priesthood or to be a single person, but that you connect with the plan of God.
2: Exactly.
1: So how to continue helping in parishes, pastors and lay people to work, to promote the discernment that is needed to find your place in the plan of God. And of course the community, that I'm sure in those parishes they pray for vocations. They have some activities to support our seminary, support people who are in this call. So,
2: but you're right, Archbishop, is to create this new culture in vocations. That's what we need here in this archdiocese, to create this new culture. Right. It's something that we all, as a church, need to promote.
0: Yeah. I think the Archbishop sort of hit on it when he said, it's being true to your call. As most of the people here know, I took a little of a diversion from after I was ordained and took a leave of absence. With all the things I tried to fill that void with, there's nothing better than that the true joy that you have when you're doing what you know God has called you to do. I mean, people get afraid of what God's calling them to, but if you truly follow God's plan and God's will, mm-hmm. there is no better joy. You know, it amazes me. The Pope is always smiling. How does he do that with all the pressures and the things going on in his life? It's because he's doing what God's called him to do, and he mm-hmm. feels that. Archbishop, you're one of the few bishops I've met that thoroughly embrace your episcopacy, and I think you really enjoy being a bishop and what you can do for the people of God.
1: I do.
0: And that makes a difference.
1: Even in difficult times.
0: Mm-hmm. Yes. Mm-hmm. Well, it doesn't matter if it's just the good times, because there are a whole lot of, as we all know, there's all sorts of other things we get to deal with that aren't necessarily good.
1: Yeah. Also, I

0: team, what you have been doing as a team, and you are four of you, right? Four
1: yes,
0: of you in the team.
1: It's the four in the team.
0: Right, plus you work with the leaders of religious orders or
1: yes.
0: those who are working on
1: mm-hmm.
0: promoting vocations.
1: Mm-hmm.
0: So it's not just the few of you, the four of you here
1: mm-hmm.
0: in the office, but you go out, and Pope Francis has been insisting to go where they, to the peripheries, which
1: yes.
0: means don't wait just for people to come.
1: Exactly.
0: I'm sure that you receive phone calls,
1: mm-hmm.
0: but especially
1: mm-hmm.
0: the culture is built going out there.
1: Exactly.
0: And those communities who get involved in the culture of vocations are what we will call more matured
1: mm-hmm.
0: in their faith as
1: mm-hmm.
0: a community,
1: yeah.
0: you know,
1: mm-hmm.
0: because they have to increase prayer, sacrifices,
1: mm-hmm.
0: to invest time, talents,
1: mm-hmm.
0: treasure
1: mm-hmm.
0: in helping the church.
1: Mm-hmm.
0: And they love the church
1: mm-hmm.
0: in spite of the difficulties and problems. People that love the church, that means that there has been a process in their lives.
1: Mm-hmm.
0: And thank you for doing that work.
1: Mm-hmm.
0: We need that work.
2: So I know one of the things that we do, and I stole it from another church, but they were giving out a chalice to pray for vocations.
1: Yes.
2: And it sort of dawned on me that that's focused at one vocation and not many of the others. So I had Deacon Warren at Holy Spirit. He makes these nice little crosses,
1: the
2: make
1: crosses.
2: Me a group of them.
1: Yes.
2: And so they go home with people on a regular basis to remind them to pray for vocations for the time period they have that cross. What other types of things are you doing to help keep in people's forefront that need to pray for people to be true to God's call? What other things are you all doing through this?
3: Some parishes also have a chalice for vocations, and also holy hours. Your parish
2: mm-hmm.
3: actually has every month a holy hour for
2: mm-hmm.
3: vocations. And also we offer presentations to share our vocation story. We invite seminarians, sisters from our vocation committee. So we want to be present in every parish in the archdiocese in order to create a cultural vocation. So,
1: yeah. And we also have the poster with
3: mm-hmm.
1: all of our seminarians in the Archdiocese of San Antonio. And it's been wonderful because when we started, nobody knew what a seminarian was. So now, this building these new culture and vocations, before the poster is done, the parishes are calling me already. Do you have the new poster? Which is wonderful. So a lot of the teachers, the catechist teachers, they have like a prayer corner, and they put the poster of our seminarians, and they pray for them by name. And they have also, they build in this new culture and vocations because the children I write, they write letters to the seminarians. They send little cards to the seminarians, and the seminarians love that. I mean, they do. I mean, that's a support for them, and also for them to know that people are praying for them, and for those who are discerning the calling,
0: mm-hmm.
1: it's very important.
2: And as you mentioned, the holy hour. And as I said, you know, I was about to say the idea of the holy hour. They're like, well, we don't have young people showing up at it. It's like, it's okay. You're praying for vocations. You're praying that God, that these people can be open to God's call. So we don't necessarily see the tangible roots of what we're doing at that time, but we look at this room that's standing room only filled with vocations,
1: mm-hmm.
2: and we know, at least I'm fairly certain, it's working.
0: Yes. You know, I'm thinking that something that could support what you're doing and that is accessible to anyone in those committees is to reflect on that document of Pope Francis about the call to holiness
1: mm-hmm.
2: Mm-hmm.
0: that just
1: mm-hmm.
0: came out a few months ago.
1: Yeah.
0: That
1: mm-hmm.
0: is one way,
1: mm-hmm.
0: because it's a very good document.
1: Mm-hmm.
0: I was inspired by it. I already I know my vocation,
1: mm-hmm.
0: but I was inspired to live even with higher standards of and to respond with more generosity
1: mm-hmm.
0: and to my call.
1: Mm-hmm.
0: But the other piece is in October, the synod
1: mm-hmm.
0: for the youth that will take place in the Vatican
1: mm-hmm.
0: during the whole month of October. That could be an opportunity to see those young people, what they have to say.
1: Mm-hmm.
0: Because sometimes we want to build up something that we understand in our minds and we are passionate about it.

0: how do they see they're searching for what God wants from them? Mm-hmm. And we'll be very interested to hear the dynamics and the comments and the questions and the affirmation, because those who are going to participate there are already people who have a struggle with God, struggle with the church, struggle with their families, struggle with education, with so many other issues. And they are saying, I believe. Mm-hmm. And they are looking for the next step. Mm-hmm. You know, or they have already found their vocation. Mm-hmm. So I think the Synod mm-hmm. will bring a lot of information mm-hmm. and real stories that we can help ourselves.
1: The Vocation Office, we are doing a 5K walk mm-hmm. and run because of the Synod that is coming in October, mm-hmm. which is October 7th. Registration is up, so please go to our website. But it's precisely what Archbishop is saying, you know, it's to bring this youth people, and what better than, you know, the run and walk for vocations that they can offer. It's going to be from here, Assumption Seminary, to Our Lady of the Lake, and it's a 5K, and we really encourage all the youth and families and friends, and of course the seminarians are going to be there, and Archbishop is going to be there, and he's going to walk with us, and we're going to be praying for vocations.
2: So it's 5K to Our Lady of the Lake. Wouldn't that be 10K because you have to get back?
0: If you can. Yeah, we will. You know, I'm also thinking about the importance of prayer. Mm-hmm. Not just the prayer that is a formula that we have, could be different formulas about praying for vocations, or prayer is already written. But to invite people to, in our parishes, and also those interested, to really connect with the Lord, mm-hmm. to prayer at the level of the heart, mm-hmm. because vocations come from God, including marriage. Mm-hmm. Some people, they don't connect that, mm-hmm. you know. I fall in love with a girl, and, you know, and we like each other, and we're going to get married, and we'll be happy the rest of our lives. Not necessarily they connect that. Mm-hmm. It's God who is calling them mm-hmm. to that relationship, and who will lead them in that relationship. And the same for those who are called to the priesthood, a consecrated life. Mm-hmm. Prayer is God who provides. You know? Mm-hmm. It's God who invites us.
1: Mm-hmm. And you know, Archbishop, a lot of the people that we invite to be part of the lay vocation promoters, the first thing they told me, well, I don't know anything about vocations. I work in accounting, or I do something totally, completely different. Prayer. We start with prayer. Mm-hmm. Prayer is the most essential thing for vocations. We need to pray. And in my parish, we do have a vocation committee. And there's a lot of people who are not active, but we ask for prayers. So we call them the warriors' prayers, mm-hmm. prayers for warriors. And that's all they do. They pray for vocations. And they're already part of the committee. Mm-hmm. So a lot of old people, elderly people who cannot go to the parish, they cannot meet in the parish, they can just pray from home. Or prayer is very important.
2: And I want to get to the rest of the things before we run out of time in this segment. You have two dinners. You have an Andrew mm-hmm. and a Miriam dinner for young people. And as a pastor, what I like is you repeat them. It's just not a one and done. You're constantly doing them. Do you want to explain briefly what those are about?
3: Miriam dinner is just for ladies, and Andrew dinner for boys. Miriam dinner is a dinner with sisters from different communities, and we share with ladies the beauty of our vocation, and we pray together, talking about prayers. In our process with them, we always offer powerful moments to pray about their own vocation. We pray, we have funny moments with ladies, and for men, the Andrew dinner is a dinner with Archbishop, with seminarians, with priests, and it's

0: here at Assumption Seminary. So we have opportunities for men and for women.
1: Yes, so. I have participated in both of them. Mm-hmm. And it's an opportunity to affirm those who have been searching, even if it's in little ways or maybe very profound ways, but to affirm them. But then also to connect with reality. That is not just me going through some searching, or that there are other guys, other people that they are in the same searching, and to hear their stories and to find ways how to respond to the Lord, you know. I think you have been doing a very good job. In the 7.5 years that I have been here, I have seen how the vocation office has been developing in many in new ways, mm-hmm. in order to serve better our searching for those who God is calling to serve.
2: Thank you, sister. Thank you, Anna.
0: This has been
2: yet another segment of Discovering Our Faith. And go to the website. There's lots of other stuff they have, including a Come and See weekend. We'll be right back.
3: Attention travelers. Next Tuesday, a major power outage will cause complete chaos throughout the city. Water, phone, and internet service will be in short supply. There will likely be panic citywide. Stand clear of the closing doors, please.
4: Disasters? 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

0: Dear humans, this is an adoption campaign, but it's not for me, or Mr. Buttons, or Frank over there. 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
6: Welcome back to Discovering Our Faith. We are here with Father Jonathan Felix, got that right, who is the director of seminary, the vocation director for the Archdiocese and the director of seminarians. And so that sort of means you bring them in and then they're stuck with you, correct?
7: I bring them in and try to keep them in. Yeah, that's the general goal.
6: Or keep them in if they turn out to be good candidates, they're called to serve, correct?
7: Sure. Keep them in and help guide them where God is calling them to go.
6: So they're not, we're in, well, where are we right now?
7: We're here in Flores Hall at Assumption Seminary. It's the theologian's dormitory, residence hall, and we're actually in their chapel, St. Thomas Chapel, here in the building.
6: So depending, we have the Good Shepherd behind us, we need that.
7: Yeah, he's the one that helps us out. He keeps us in line, for sure.
6: So you said theologian, so that's the last part, correct?
7: Yeah, those are the people who are in their last phase of formation, studying graduate level theology. It is in the theologian years that someone will be ordained a deacon, God willing, and then at the conclusion of his time in the theology program of formation and study, be ordained a priest.
6: Okay, and they'll shoot this later, but they have amazing windows.

0: here. So they weren't built for this, were they?
1: No, that would have been awesome. But we were very lucky when this building was being constructed, probably about 10, 12 years ago, that we had a church somewhere up north the east that was being demolished, because unfortunately they were closing churches there. We were able to salvage the windows.
0: Well, you were lucky. Now, you mentioned Flores Hall. He's sort of near and dear, at least in my heart. You might be a little bit young for that to be, but he was the Archbishop here. How did this get named after him?
1: He was actually my Archbishop when I entered seminary, so I did have some wonderful moments with him, some very fun Christmas parties and wonderful kind of days of reflection, so we do miss him dearly. When Archbishop Gomez was in the process of helping and building this this place with the faculty of the seminary, they started thinking, well, what should we name the hall? We have to have a name, and the name that came up almost instantly was Archbishop Flores' name. So they decided to build the hall dedicated to him, to what he has done for the Archdiocese. He was still with us at the time, but it was a beautiful testament to his service. He actually came for the dedication. It was beautiful.
0: And I think for most of his time as Archbishop, he lived on the property.
1: Yeah, his apartment is right over there, actually, in the admin building here at Assumption Seminary. Hosted the Pope here, all these wonderful things. It's just a wonderful tradition of him being present, helping the seminary in our mission.
0: So we're here where the theologians live. Where does everybody else live?
1: Yeah, so those who are doing undergraduate level, those who are in pre-theology or college, will live over here in Lopez Hall, named after Monsignor Joe Lopez, also of happy memory, who was here again for, he must have been here almost 30 years, as a formator, a priest of the Archdiocese, wonderful man. I was honored to have him in my formation when I was here. So that's Lopez Hall for the undergrad guys.
0: This is sort of a unique seminary because this is more of a residential and formation facility where all their daily needs, they can do laundry, they have a place to eat and all the rest of that stuff, but they don't study here, do they?
1: For the academic piece of formation, they go to different institutions. We utilize the services and the expertise of Mexican-American Catholic College and University of the Incarnate Word for our undergrad guys, and our theologians, the ones who live here, go to Albert School of Theology. They have here, however, their human formation, their pastoral formation, spiritual formation, all the other aspects of their formation are done here in-house.
0: And what parts of that are you responsible for?
1: I am not a faculty member here at Assumption, but I do, for my guys, help them with pastoral formation, getting them into different ministries, and I help them with human formation, the needs they have day to day.
0: So as we're here on these grounds, it's sort of a unique location because next door we have the Bishop's House between here and the Pastoral Center, and the Mexican-American College is also on the same site. Does that make your life easier or more difficult that you are so close to everything?
1: It's a nice commute, I'll tell you that. Yeah, it's a nice thing to have so many people close, able to communicate well, close with each other. So that's really a blessing.
0: Yeah. Well, Jonathan, I think we should probably go back and get with the Archbishop and go back over to the library. So here we are. We will be back and join you all again in the library. Thank you.

0: And we're back in the library for the end of the show. Not saying that you're at the end, but we're here with Father Jonathan, who is the vocation director. Does that mean you just direct all these guys where to go, or what does that mean?
1: Yeah, I make sure that they know where their rooms are. That's my job.
0: Oh, okay. Yeah. I think it might be a little bit more than
1: probably
0: that.
1: A little more complicated than that. Yeah, my work in the Archdiocese is, as we were talking earlier in the show about vocation culture, is really to try to direct as best I can the movement of that culture, the life of that culture in this diocese, so that people know that they are called by God to live their reason for being. Specifically, that role leads me to help young men who are discerning life as a priest for the Archdiocese of San Antonio, to walk with them, accompany them on Archbishop's behalf, and with Archbishop has been our practice to discern if that's really where God is calling them, and hopefully have that wonderful day with the interseminary, and hopefully that even better day when they're kneeling in front of Archbishop and receiving the imposition of his hands and becoming a priest. So.
0: That would be ordination, right?
1: That'd be ordination, yes.
0: It's a long time ago for me, Jonathan.
1: Well, it happened, though. I know there are pictures and everything.
0: There are pictures. Yes, yes. So I have a question. So in my day, we called a vocation director, and we sort of had to prove to them that we knew God was calling us. Mm-hmm. And for me, I was sort of going to prove to myself that God was not calling me to do this. Yeah.

0: So how do you deal with the people when they call you? Do you just tell them they have to go to the seminary? What do you do?
1: We get both of those calls, and we get all kinds of different calls besides. The whole point of it is to be honest with ourselves. It's about genuineness and honesty and openness. It's about asking the questions that make the man look into himself. Or the same process when we walk with young women in the process of discerning consecrated life. Being honest with oneself so that they can see God's will more clearly.

0: God's voice in their life. And it's a great gift for me. I don't know why I deserve this job, but I certainly enjoy walking with our young men in their discernment into seminary and beyond.
1: The Archbishop is always saying that priests need to be happy. And I think if you're following your call, you should be happy. And you seem very happy most of the time.
0: I get called jolly, but I don't know if that's because I'm fatter. No.
1: Well, what is your biggest struggle?
0: Just in general?
1: Or no, not that. No, as
0: confessions or cathedral. Yeah. In ministry, I think the biggest struggle we have currently is that our society is not good at patience. We want an answer now, and we want a response now. We want an action now, and we don't want to have to wait. And discernment makes us wait. Discernment makes us go to the quiet place, to the calm place, right? God was not in the fire. God was not in the earthquake. God was in that tiny whispering sound, right? And that's the hardest part. I find when I get frustrated, it's because people are saying, well, Father, what's happening? It's like, well, we're waiting to see. You're praying, right? You're praying every day like we said. You're talking to your spiritual director. Are you going to the sacraments? Are you making availing yourself of the graces of God? Well, yeah, but I still don't know. It's like, well, let it happen. Let God guide you. We have the time. We have the space. So that to me becomes a little bit frustrating. But that's one thing we do. We teach people how to pray. We teach people how to contemplate the presence of God. We teach people how to be at peace and at rest in the Lord.
2: You know, and that happens in those who feel the call to the priesthood, or those who are called to be married, or, you know, it's very difficult, because if it's a commitment for life, it's not like I will try. I mean, you will try in the sense that you're not sure, but actually, if God is calling you for that particular vocation, eventually it's for life.
0: Yeah.
2: Because sacrament, and that is very difficult in today's world. Because it's easier to be jumping from here to there. But I will say that also your service, Father Jonathan and the team, but especially you, as you meet with each one of the candidates, particularly to the priesthood, that is that accompaniment that even those who are not called, you know, I saw yesterday, I have met them for years, some that they were pursuing here in the seminary, and that was not a calling, or at least at this moment. But they are people who are doing well in what they are doing. They are content, they are active, they are, you know. Mm-hmm. If they were truly searching, and that accompaniment was real, you know. When he's weak, when he's just to see if it works, and I'm not sure, and when there is no honesty, well, it's a game, and that game ends bad.
0: Always.
2: Smelling bad.
1: And I think I didn't have any idea what the seminary was. I showed up, I'd come from Germany, I showed up as a sophomore, and after I got my first list of classes, and I was looking at what everybody else was taking, I thought, I don't see any classes, and this is college, when do we learn how to say Mass?
0: Yeah.
1: I mean, I had no clue that I had still to get a graduate degree. Mm-hmm. I just showed up because I knew I needed to be there, and I was more worried about proving to myself I wasn't going to end up here. And it's amazing how God can work. So as you do this, how do you help people realize that it's a process? What do you do? Like, some people you have helped decide that they need more time and to take a break from being here for a while. Mm-hmm. That's what I thought you were going to say is your most difficult part.
0: Oh, no. That's not a difficulty, because if it's God's will, that's a beautiful thing to explore. For us, I mean, I want, you know, 100 seminarians tomorrow, of course. But
1: I think he does too.
0: I know. But but it's a matter of finding God's will. Good people mm-hmm. that God has called to seminary. Right. How do we help them? I think it's a matter of accompaniment. We are very blessed to have a seminary here in the Archdiocese, which mm-hmm. is not many dioceses that can say such a thing. We're blessed to have a model of working together, collaborating together, not just to say, you know, oh, we have a collaboration and to, you know, put a feather in our hat, but as a way really people working together as a team. We have with us the two from the vocation office you met, Anna and Sister Anna Cecilia. We have Mrs. Sharon Menzies, who helps us with the seminarians and their walking. And it's a matter of hearing them, walking with them, challenging them, letting them speak and tell us what they need, and just exploring that with them.
1: So the last thing that we talked about, the process to enter a religious community, what is it for somebody that comes to you and wants to be a diocesan priest?
0: Yeah. So the process would be first a matter of getting to know the person. We need to know them humanly, because that's the foundation of knowing their personality and their interactions. We need to know them spiritually, the foundation of how do you know God? How do you know the church? And then to see how they relate ecclesially to the church. Because if you have a person who's very prayerful,

0: who's very sincere, but they have no connection to the church, right? It's not enough to be a prayerful person. You have to be a person who's going to be a pastor at heart. Mm-hmm. And that's sometimes we do more work with their connections to the church. Like, let's explore your ministry. Let's explore how active you are in your parish. Does your pastor mm-hmm. know you? Sometimes it's prayer. Let's talk about prayer. Sometimes it's human stuff. Let's talk about maturity. So we just accompany them in those areas where we need to go. So that's a few years probably sometimes. It could be a couple months to a few years. Mm-hmm. And then it's a matter of going through and seeing requirements for what formation takes in seminary. Do you have what it takes for that?
1: You know, in the last revision of the PPF, that is kind of the document that
2: PPF stands for?
0: Program for Policy Formation.
1: Right. So that document that is approved by Rome and that we have put in place in the seminary has been reviewed. And last January, we received new directions from the Vatican. And one of the aspects is about that missionary piece. Well, there are two things that are very new in that document that are very important, besides others, but two that called my attention. One is that is all the idea of discipleship. Mm-hmm. So that when you come here, it's because you are following Jesus and how to become a true follower of Jesus. Mm-hmm. It's not college. Even though the studies or the academic piece could be is the level of college. And so there are in seminaries that I know, they are calling not anymore the college level, it's a discipleship. Hmm. And then the theologate is not called theologate, is not the missionary, but it's the missionary piece, is the to have the heart of the good shepherd. To become one with the heart of the Good Shepherd. So it's the Good Shepherd identity. That is that missionary peace, the sense of compassion. And so if a candidate does not want to follow Jesus, out. Had to be done with kindness and the process. But it's out. If someone comes and doesn't want to have and to become one with the heart of Jesus as a good shepherd, out. Because that means that will not be a pastor. That will not be someone that will hold the people in his heart. And so that's the connection about the ministry. We need to be sure that relates well with people, that wants to be with people. If he's a priest, candidate doesn't want to be with people, maybe he's called to be a monk and not necessarily a priest.
0: Which is a beautiful
1: just
0: calling.
1: To live a beautiful calling. 3 vows or 5 vows. Some groups, they have 5 vows or as many vows as you want. But you will be enclosed in a monastery.
2: You're not starting.
1: To be good with the people that you live with and in your prayers, have in mind the people
2: of God.
1: You're
2: not starting a monastery.
1: And it's a beautiful vocation.
2: You know, my college was at a monastery and I go back there sometimes for retreat.
1: But it's not for the else in life.
2: Oh, no. When I was coming to this diocese, you know, Father Jim texted me on Wednesday and said, how's it going? I said, I think I'm staying here. This is beautiful. It's peaceful. It's quiet. And then he didn't say a word. A few days later, he said, you still staying there? He goes, no, I'm away home.
0: I'm away home right now.
2: Because it isn't for everybody, but we have to be able to find that quiet place. Right. So the process, they call you, you discern, they enter. So say somebody already has a college degree and they come to you. How do you deal with that?
0: Yeah. So, we discern through the events we talked about with the previous segment. Just kind of getting to know the people in that process with conversations together, conversations with their family, with their pastor. If someone comes in with coming out of high school, we do have a college seminary. Here at Assumption, we have a college level as well. They'll enter that program. It's formational needs for someone at that level in their life, college classes for someone at that level of their life. Then we move to theology level, which is a graduate degree studying theology and a pastoral ministry. If someone comes to us with a degree, undergrad degree, then they may have some philosophy to do because we need to know how to think philosophically so we can think theologically. They do some of that work before. We call it pre-theology. We have some of our pre-theologians with us. And sometimes people come in ready to go with all the prereqs and they go straight into theology. So it depends on the person's situation.
1: You know, I would say that another human, another challenge that we see constantly is the human development of the individual. Mm-hmm. You know, we understand God is calling people in the situation that they are in. Mm-hmm. So could be that they were raised by

0: one parent only. Could be that they were in poverty. Could be so many factors, or in an area that was a lot of violence. So all that has affected that person. That we believe that person has been called. We are willing to help that person to discern. Mm-hmm. But the human development, how to help people when they come here, to integrate pieces of their life, their own mm-hmm. lives, and to be able to grow in self-esteem and understanding of themselves as individuals, before others, before God, before themselves. And that is a tremendous challenge. That's another piece in the ratio, in the revision of the PPF.
1: So what is, I'm sure it's changed because pre-theology started while I was in the seminary. So it was a new thing back 30 plus years ago.
0: Yeah, a long time.
1: Thank you, Archbishop. But so what is seminary life? Is it different for college as it is for theology, or is it pretty much the same thing?
2: There are similarities in a rhythm of prayer and a life of community, classes and learning, the academic piece and the pastoral piece. It's the formational goals that are different. So like a person in college will have to be more about human maturity, human integration of parts of their lives and their personality, social structures, boundary issues with people, learning those things. Because, an 18-year-old is still learning
1: those things. I don't think we did that in the old days. Right? That's one of the issues.
2: So this is something that's been very important for years and is even more stated clearly in the ratio and is already being understood.
1: Still formation directors, spiritual directors, mm-hmm. all that stuff.
2: Spiritual director, life of prayer in Mass every day. We pray every day, morning and evening, adoration. We have devotionals like the Rosary, Divine Mercy. We have Stations of the Cross right out here. People go to class, they study together, play sports together, have fun together, laugh together, and every once in a while get good free weekend to
1: clear their formation head. Directors and the vocation director sit in the back making sure who's there and who's not there, so you get a knock on your door if
2: no
1: you
2: comment.
1: Slept in.
2: No comment.
0: I would like to end with also another positive piece of this ministry, that is to see how young men are courageous in a very world that is moving so fast, that wants answers right now, quick changes. Those who persevere in the process, they show a lot of courage. I have heard from pastors that they are very pleased with us who have been ordained in the last few years. So it's a wonderful, to see the work of God mm-hmm. shining, mm-hmm. and even at this stage, it will be proven in the future years, but that's a beautiful thing. Not anyone wants to make a commitment anymore. So to see this man searching, mm-hmm. and those who persevere, and is their vocation, mm-hmm. is
1: beautiful. For anybody thinking about it, you have three people here and a whole bunch of seminarians will tell you it's a great calling. Don't be afraid of it. So as part of that, Father Jonathan, would you lead us in the prayer for vocations?
2: Absolutely, absolutely. Oh God, our Father, you have called us in baptism to follow your Son, Jesus, through the lives of loving service to you and to one another. Grant us your assistance, guided by the Holy Spirit, to live out our vocation in life. We pray especially for those who have answered your call as priests, brothers, sisters, deacons, and lay ministers. Keep them faithful in following your Son and dedicated in serving their brothers and sisters. Grant that many more men and women will be open to the challenge of dedicating their lives in the ministry of building your kingdom. We ask this through Christ our Lord. Amen.
0: And may Almighty God bless you, the Father, the Son, and the Holy Spirit.
2: Amen.
1: This has been another show we're already done of Discovering Our Faith. 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
0: Thank you.
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0: Hello friends, my name is Bishop Andrzej and you are watching Catholic Faith Network.
1: Throughout our lives, the Church has been there to guide us, help us grow in the faith. At our baptism, we were welcomed into God's family and our Church in the presence of our loved ones. At our first Holy Communion, we received Christ's precious body and blood alongside our parish community. At our confirmation, we were sealed with the Holy Spirit and received His gifts. In holy matrimony, we witnessed husbands and wives join together as one as they became living examples of Catholic unity and love. Through the sacrament of reconciliation, we confess our sins and receive forgiveness and healing through Christ's mercy. In the sacrament of holy orders, we watch men answer God's call to the priesthood and diaconate, ensuring that our parishes are vibrant for generations to come. We too are called to help build the kingdom of God here on Long Island, to ensure that our parishes will be here for our children and their children. Your gifts have helped seminarians in their formation, assisted the various ministries of the diocese to spread the faith to others, inspire the youth and young adults of Long Island as they grow in their faith, help supported the needy through Catholic Charities. Your gifts to your parish have helped with maintenance and upkeep of the church building, created various ministries and events that nourish the faith of your fellow parishioners, and various other necessities that have kept your parish going for years. Your gifts have always made a difference, but few gifts will ever make such a generational impact as giving through your will. When you give through your will, you help create the special moments that you experienced in your life for future generations. When you remember the church in your will, you are doing your part to spread the faith. You are creating a strong foundation for the future church in your community and across the island. Thank you for your gift. Thank you for the legacy you are leaving behind. Well done, my good and faithful servant.
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Welcome to Real Food, everybody. So, you know, kind of fun memory of me when I was in grammar school. My mom, they would have like a bake sale or a field day bake sale. We'd have a whole field day. And then all the parents would come up, buy some cupcakes, buy some pound cakes or whatever, and, you know, take them home. So there were a few good cooks, I'll tell you. Mrs. Cinquemani was one of them. I remember that. Mrs. Capel made great German food, German cakes. My mom was making a decent cake. She was making a decent pound cake. So I saw a recipe, and I was like, oh, we should do that. You know, let's do a field day pound cake. So that's the story with the field day pound cake. I'm going to make that today. Now, let me just show you right off the bat. Look how much butter's in this thing. I know, it's a lot of butter. But, I mean, this is part of what makes these cakes, is they're as rich as anything. And, listen, I'm not suggesting we do this and we just buy them all and eat them all in one bite. But, you know, there's a lot here. So this butter needs to be softened a little bit. Mine is sort of soft. So I'm going to break it up a little bit because not really totally soft yet. So I'm going to get it a little soft by breaking it up. There we go. Then I'm going to add sugar. So now take a look at this. You know, this is why I'm not a big baker. Look at all this sugar. Yowza. That's all the sugar.

Yeah, but it goes in the pound cake. So now what I'm going to do is I'm going to cream this. So I have this mixed thing that I'm going to burn out. So let's get ready. Nice and low so we don't get it all over ourselves. So it's kind of breaking down the butter. The butter's kind of cold yet, so we're going to let it do its job. I like these old memories, though, of like the field days and our moms and all of that. I went to a wonderful little grammar school. It was called Main School. They tore it down, but it was old then. And a lot of people in West Babylon, where I grew up, went to that school, you know? It was just a beautiful kind of fun community, you know? And all the moms got along. Back in the day, you didn't just have your mother and father. You had all the mothers and fathers on the block, right? They were all part of it, which was so interesting, you know? So here we go. This is kind of breaking down, if nothing else. But it does need to get creamed, so it means it's kind of become one. So it's getting there. And we'd always have these bake sales, cupcake sales and everything. It was back in the day, kind of a funny time, when nuts were no big deal. So people had the nuts in school and it was not really a big, like there were no real allergies that were identified at that time. I'm sure people had allergies, but it really wasn't, you know, identified. So, interesting. All right, so this is kind of breaking up. Now, we're gonna add some eggs. So first of all, we got a pound of butter in here. We got a lot of sugar. Now we're going to add 6 eggs. It's, you know, not all at once. I'm going to do 2 at a time. We'll see how we do. Because it's going to get nice and smooth. That's the promise and the hope. I kind of like all these old cakes, like I said, because now today, you know, you have a bake sale and people just go to the bakery and buy one. But I like the old-fashioned way here. You know, there's something nice about that. That's helping. Smooth this out a little bit. Get another egg in there. Oops, I got a little shell in there. Okay, got it. Another little piece of shell. Okay, got it. Another one. It's getting smooth. So think about the mom so dedicated to doing this, right? It's great. It's a great time. We don't have that luxury anymore, though, that's for sure, but still nice. I guess the pound cake is a little crunchy in the end too. It's all good. I'm a pasta guy, not a cake guy. But I want to give memory, good memory to all of these moms that I kind of grew up with in my neighborhood. Here we go. Beautiful. So that's the 6th egg. Now I'm going to just give my hand a little dry here. Let me get this going with the left. You can see it's kind of, now I'm thinking we put this on hot toast and call it a day, but no, we're going to go all the way. We're going to make a beautiful pound cake out of this. I'm going to bring it up a little bit. That really blends it together. All right. Lovely. All right, now in goes a little flour. Yes, flour. Of course. I'm going to build the cake. Little by little, I'm going to hand mix this eventually, but I want to do it with the mixer first, okay? Because I get some of this in with the hand, with my hands, but if I can do it with the electric, it's nice. And then they'll say, Monsignor, you didn't get any on your suit. Well, we'll see what happens. It's early in the game. Let's see what happens. Okay, now I'm gonna go to hand mixing. Okay, now I'm gonna go to hand mixing. You like the noise ending? I do too. So I'm gonna put some more in and I'm gonna do a little hand mix here. So I have a nice big metal whisk here and start going the old fashioned way. It's hard to believe, like, you know, you go to the store, you go to the supermarket and you buy a cake mix. You know, you just add water and go, right, and an egg. But this is the old-fashioned way, everybody. We're making a pound cake the old-fashioned way. I call it a field day pound cake. Now, we have some heavy cream here. Well, as if you didn't have enough fat in here, we're going to add a little more fat. So this is heavy cream. Let me get that in there now. And it's heavy. And I have some vanilla. Of course, you need vanilla, right? I love the smell. Oh, vanilla. I wish I made vanilla cologne. Okay. I'm still going.
and I have a little bit more flour.

0: to go in here, so I'm going to just poof, in goes the flour. I'm probably, you who are bakers, you're probably looking at this going, oh my Lord, Monsignor, please. It's a funny thing, you know, I went to this main school, as I was saying, and the community where I grew up in West Babylon was really a very Catholic community. So it was like going to a Catholic school. We said a prayer before school. We actually sang, My Country, 'Tis of Thee, every single day. And we did the pledge. Yeah, every single day. It's incredible. Okay, so this has kind of come together. Let me just go around the sides here. I think you need to be strong. I'm the wrong guy for this job. So this is eggs, and it's butter, and it's heavy cream, and it's sugar, and it's flour, all kind of coming together. I'm going to give it one more whisk with the machine. I don't think that's in the recipe, but I think I want to do that just to kind of smooth this out a little bit. So I'm going to put this over here. Let's get this going now. It is coming up nice, I have to say that. Now, maybe it makes too fluffy a cake to do this. I don't know. Write me a letter and let me know. We'll see how it turns out. So it's really not like so much a batter. It's kind of like heavy. All right. I think we kind of have this now. And I'll tell you the other thing. This is an arm workout. And there we go. We had Proto's Bakery in West Babylon. I would just go there and buy a cake, but you know, it's a different time. Okay, so here we go. I'm gonna put this, I got two loaf pans that we buttered up already, so they're kind of ready for the oven. I'm gonna put this at an angle, get this in there. I'm guessing, you know, we kind of go as far as we can. Not up to the edge, of course, like halfway maybe. Let's see how this goes. Man, I can smell the sugar. It is a sugary cake, that's for sure. Well, pound cake is, right, by its nature. Gives me a new respect for pound cake in the store, right? So you walk by a pound cake, you're like, nah. Yeah, it's terrific. So let me get it all flattened out in here. Take a look. We might want a little bit more. I'll taste this. Yeah, sweet as anything. Wow. Okay, I'll put a little bit more here. This will make 2 pound cakes, according to the recipe. Here we go. Get this kind of flat. Clean up the sides a little bit. Okay, let this settle down because he knows where he's going. I'll get my second loaf pan. Get this in there. The other thing when my mom would make cakes at home, the best part was once this got into the oven because she'd give us the bowl. We could eat the stuff that was left. Raw egg, who cared? Nobody got sick. It all worked out fine. Go figure. So there goes that part of the dough. Get a little more in here. Okay. And again, I like kind of paying tribute to all of these moms. So all of these moms on the block who watched out for the kids, who helped us to grow up together, who created a community in that neighborhood, you know? There was something really great about that. And I'm always grateful to God for that, having grown up in a place that really had a neighborhood, you know? I tell you the truth, I've learned a lot about the cities. You know, in New York, we have studios in New York, and we work in New York, of course, with Cardinal Dolan. And like, I've learned a little bit about the East Side, you know, because we've been there for years. Eh, people start to say hello to you, they start to know you. It's kind of a nice thing, you know? So I'm gonna put this in with my finger. Get that in there. I'm gonna go one more time around. Just really grab anything I can grab here before it would be given to me. So there it goes. Pretty easy cleanup too, if you think about it. Put this on here too. There we go. That in my mouth. Okay, we'll shake this thing down a little bit. Put that like so. And what I'm gonna do is I'm gonna put this into the oven. We'll get this baking. It bakes for like 7 days. No, it doesn't bake for 7 days. It bakes for like an hour. When it comes up, it smells beautiful. Your whole house smells great. A beautiful old-fashioned pound cake from the 70s, from the 60s we're making here, just celebrating our families and our local schools and growing up in these wonderful communities. Stick around. Another baking recipe right after this.
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3: All right, welcome back, everybody. Pound cakes in the oven. They're kind of coming along. I got to tell you the truth. The studio smells pretty nice. Now, we're doing a scoopable strawberry pound cake right now. It's going to be very nice. I think this is another nice kind of school thing. You're cooking for your kids at school. You want to make something for some company. We used to keep an Entenmann's, what was it called? Almond nut ring. Remember those? And then chocolate chip cake. Chocolate chip crunch, it was called, in the fridge or in the freezer. My mother would say, don't you dare eat this. This is for company. And they were reserved for when people showed up at the house. People don't show up at the house anymore, right? But if they did, this is not a bad thing. If you know they're coming, it's a great thing. It's a great little get-together. So I just have fresh strawberries that are cut up, and I got some brown sugar. So you put those together, nice and easy, and then you kind of mush it together a little bit, get it all worked in. And this is basically going to be, you know, kind of like a crumble almost at the top of the cake. So just getting it in there. And you see, you know, I think what I'm doing here is I'm being a trooper, because you guys know I'm not a baker. I don't like to bake that much. But I think even we who like to cook should be able to bake, because that's something good to learn, right? I think that's a good thing to be able to learn. I'm going to mush a little bit. Now, I'm scared to put the mixer in here because I think it's going to blow all over my clothes, you know? So I'm just going to mush with this a little bit. And I'm going to go one round with a spoon. We'll see if this does any better. Yeah, pretty good. Mushing. Up against the side walls here. Okay, and then that's it. We're just going to let this sit for a little bit on the side. It's going to wait for the end. So here you go. You sit over there and wait. So into now, we're going to make the batter for this pound cake. This is a little, like, this much healthier than the last pound cake we made. So it's a little bit lighter. So I have some melted butter already. Huh. Thank God. So that's nice and easy. There it is. And I have some brown sugar for this too. I don't know, brown sugar healthier than white sugar? I guess it is, right? Everything brown's healthier. And then I have some milk going in. There we go, whole milk, I think. And I'm gonna mix this all together. Now, I think with this, I'm gonna put a pinch of salt. I remember, pinch of salt. Okay, so now, and that, the salt is an interesting thing because it kind of brings out the flavor a little bit, right? Salt doesn't become salty, but it brings out the flavor. Now, if you notice, no egg in this, right? But no egg. All right. I love these recipes. Like, sometimes you get, like, oh, Grandma's strawberry scoop cake. I love that, you know? Like, you don't see this everywhere, but for somebody, this is a big tradition. And I kind of like that. That's kind of nice. I have some baking powder here that I'm going to use at the end. And I have some flour. It looks like one solid cup of flour. I'm going to put it all in. Now, somebody at home is saying, oh, we did it wrong. I don't know. This is the way I'm doing it. So it's going to be a little bit loose in the beginning. It'll tighten up, and then I'm going to put the baking powder in. What does baking powder do? I don't know. But you need it. And the difference between baking powder and baking soda? I don't know. I'm out of my league here, guys. But I'm with you, right? I'm with you 1,000%. We figure this out. All right, that's pretty good. In the parish where I live, you know, we have a lot of good bakers, and I mean great bakers. Some of them German.

German, some of them Filipino, some of them Hispanic, some of them Italian, and they all make their own kind of stuff, and they bring it by the rectory, which is like the luckiest thing on earth when we get some of this. And it's all different kinds of sweetbreads and cakes and cookies, but I just love, you know, trying all of that stuff, because it's just nice to see the traditions, you know, kind of experienced through their baked goods, you know, how they do that. And some of the Italian ladies, I've been with them a couple of times, like what they do is they make one cookie or two cookies, and that's their thing, and they make them great. But that's their thing. They make two cookies. And that's kind of an interesting thing when you think about it, like in our lives. You know, we don't have to be good at everything. God gives us a certain gift, and use those gifts well. And even St. Paul writes about that. Some of you are going to be preachers. Some of you are going to be teachers. Some of you are going to be good administrators. Some of you are going to be this. You're going to be that. Use your gifts and use them well, you know? And don't run around looking for somebody else's gifts to be your gifts, because that causes jealousy, right? Find your gifts and kind of celebrate those gifts. I don't mean to preach at you, but it's true, right? You know, I would never be envious of somebody who is a great runner, because I'm never going to run a 6-minute mile, right? It's okay. I respect that, and I love the runners who are out there. Some of my friends are runners, you know, and I think there's something great about that. But, like, when it comes to making pasta, well, there's my gift, right? So you figure it out. Preaching. I love to preach. You know, so like we figure out our gifts and use them well to serve God. That's, I think that's an important lesson to learn in life. We sometimes learn it the hard way, right? But jealousy is a terrible, terrible thing. Ugh, awful. And if you've ever been the victim of jealousy, it's a terrible, terrible thing. You know, because we're just using our gifts naturally. And other people don't like us because we're just using our natural gifts naturally. What do you want me to do, you know? So anyway, this is definitely not my gift, but I'm using it. I'm just trying to use other people's gifts here to show you that this is something you can make at home. So I have this batter, and it really did get pretty battery, didn't it? Interesting. I'm putting it into, this looks like a regular, like 10-inch pie plate maybe, that we're working with here. I kind of got most of it in. Now what I'm going to do, a funny thing, I was talking to somebody about this recipe, and we had a copy of a recipe that somebody else made, and it says, it doesn't look like much in the beginning. This does not look like much, but it's, you know, it's going to become something really good. So that's the idea. I'm going to try to scrape out as much as I can here. This is pretty good. Get it into the pan. A little bit more. Not bad. Good. When you were a kid in school, did you have home ec? That was just starting when I was a kid. The boys took shop, print shop, and like wood shop, metal shop. Mr. Barone was the teacher back in the day. And then the girls took home ec. And you couldn't, like a guy couldn't take home ec if you tried, you know? And it was a funny thing because I loved to cook, but I couldn't take home ec. I wasn't allowed to take home ec. I didn't make a stink about it. I just didn't take home ec. But it's kind of interesting, like, you know, now today everybody kind of takes everything, all these different life skills classes, because you need to know how to do things, you know? You need to know how to clean. You need to know how to do laundry. It's a different world, right? All right, so I got that in here. I don't know. Recipe's right. It doesn't look like much yet. But we'll give it a second here. So let me just shake it down a little bit. See if this doesn't move a bit. So we're just going to do this. It's scoopable. So this is not cuttable. It's a scoopable cake, which is nice too. Spreading it around a greased pan that's already nonstick. So that's good. The butter in here will help this to not get overly stuck in here. And, like, I like to bring a cake that you kind of thought up yourself, or you found a recipe, you kind of made it your own. That's kind of what we're doing here. We're making it our own. All right. So this kind of spread out. And this cooks less time than the pound cake, you know? The pound cake takes a while, but this cooks less time than the pound cake. So that's kind of a good thing. Then I'm going to put these strawberries back on. I love licking that pot, boy. And that tastes different raw. And even the pound cake tasted raw because, of course, you know, I tried that too. So now this is going to go on. I'm going to reserve some of the juices. It didn't take long for these tomatoes, that's my mind, these strawberries to start giving up their juices. I'm just going to put these guys on nice. And I think this will bake up beautifully, actually, because the strawberries will get kind of soft. There'll be some more juice here, that's for sure. Look at this, this is pretty good. Look at me, I'm cooking. So one year, my sister asked for a baseball mitt when I was a little guy, and I asked for an Easy Bake Oven. And my parents were in a quandary. Did we get them an Easy Bake Oven or not? They got me an Easy Bake Oven. And the crazy thing about it was somehow, some way, I don't know how, it got saved. And it was in a plastic lawn bag in my parents' attic. And I still have the Easy Bake Oven. I don't know if you remember that. It baked a cake

0: 100-watt light bulb. You know, not great. But I was learning about baking and cooking even as a little kid. I definitely chose the right career. The priesthood, being called by God to serve him as a priest, has just been the greatest gift of my entire life. Wouldn't trade it for anything in the world. But knowing how to bake, know how to cook, know how to hold your own in anything is a really great thing, right? You know, my friends, the Clarks, you know, I was talking about the different gifts. Like, they're big runners, you know, and they run like a 5K every year, and they raise money. It's a great, great gift, like to use your gifts to raise money to help others, you know? It's a wonderful thing. Like, so when I do a cooking demo somewhere and we're raising money for a Catholic school, doing something like that, I love doing that. That's great. Lydia helps me all the time with that, Lydia Bastianich. We go around and do those things. It's beautiful. I love doing that. That's kind of a way to use the gifts and kind of share those gifts, right? All right, so I kind of got all these beautiful strawberries here. Fresh strawberries. That's another nice thing, too. Like, I have memories of fresh strawberries when I was a kid. So on Long Island, where I'm from, in New York, interesting, like, we have a lot of farms out east, and there's a great farm out there called Lewins, L-E-W-I-N-S. Pick your own strawberries. And we used to go out there, mom, dad, me, and my sister, and pick strawberries. You get a little pint box. You pick, you know, you pick a pint kind of thing. And I remember eating a pint and picking a pint at the same time. A great memory of that. You know, the fun things you do with family, the family investment never, ever falls flat. Spending time with your family never, ever falls flat. It's something that people remember forever. That probably happened over 50 years ago, and I never forgot it. Those memories are such great memories, you know? And that's the kind of thing we're celebrating here today. You know, the memories of certain cakes that our moms made, certain pies that our moms made, those things, you know, you can buy them and they're delicious, but making them brings these people back in a beautiful way. That remembering is such an important thing. So come on back. I'm going to stick this in the oven. We'll let this go. We'll take out those pound cakes and see what we can do to our cholesterol and blood sugar when we get back. Stick around.
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4: Hi, everybody. Welcome back. So look at these beautiful cakes. Actually, it's the aroma of pound cake, the aroma of butter is all over the place. So this came out. It's in good shape right now. I'm going to cut a beautiful slice of this. Let's go nice and easy. And again, you know, this is a great cake, period, to have around the house. I'm wondering if it freezes well, too. I bet you it does. You keep it around. I was going to say when we came back, welcome back. We just got back from the Entenmann store. No, we didn't. Look at that. Isn't that beautiful? Beautiful, beautiful piece of cake here. I'm just going to go down, get a nice slice. Ooh-wee, hot. Just out of the oven. I'll bring over a nice plate after a nice meal. Sometimes like a simple piece of cake is a wonderful thing. You know, you don't need to have all the frosting and everything else. This has butter, and then some butter, and some heavy cream, and some sugar. Look at it. It's gorgeous, right? Beautiful piece of cake. So there's number one, our beautiful pound cake, ready to go. Now we have the scoopable strawberry cake, which is nice, too. And this kind of gets served with a scoop of ice cream. I like that, too, right? That's a nice thing, too. So I'm going to go in with a scooper. This is kind of already done. It's actually not that hot now, which is great. It just came out of the oven. It's just absolutely terrific. And I'm going to go in. I'm going to scoop a little bit right onto the plate here. So let me just go in, get a little bit here, a little bit there. Oh, boy. The smell and the aroma of fresh strawberries is just astounding. This looks terrific, too. Boy, oh, boy. And I guess you could serve it sort of like a slice. You know, I mean, it kind of looks...

0: beautiful. It's got such fresh flavors in here. I think that's going to be a big payoff too. So there we go with that. Put this back for now. After you leave, I'll take care of that. And I have some vanilla ice cream. So that's kind of a nice way to end this, with a little vanilla ice cream too. So let me just get a scoop here and put this right on top. Oh boy, look at that, huh? That looks just terrific too, doesn't it? Beautiful piece of that scoopable cake. So here's the story, everybody. Anybody can bake, I guess, if you're really careful. I don't know how I got through this today without a lot of help from staff around here to help me, but this is a great, two great recipes. Thinking about the old days, you know, the cake sales and the bake sales, and bring them when your birthday, your mom making some cupcakes and bring them to school. Some great recipes for that kind of stuff, reminding us of those younger days and the days even now where we're making cakes and bringing them to the church and bringing them for different people who are mourning. A lot of people do that in bereavement. It's a great, great gift. If you want these recipes, go to cfntv.org. 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This will be there, and you can make this at home. And we ask the Lord to bless all of us in our lives, in the history of our lives, all of our family and our friends. So let us pray. Glory be to the Father, and to the Son, and to the Holy Spirit, as it was in the beginning, is now, and ever shall be, world without end. Amen. Hey, God bless everybody. Thanks for joining us today, and we'll see you next time on Real Food.
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3: Christianity is a love relationship with God. Welcome to Live with Passion. I'm Father Cedric Pezzegna. This comes from the Gospel of Mark, chapter 12. Scribe came up to Jesus and said, "Which commandment is the first of all?" Jesus said, "This is the first. Hear, O Israel. The Lord our God, the Lord is one. And you shall love the Lord your God with all your heart, with all your soul, with all your mind, and with all your strength. This is the first, and the second is this: you shall love your neighbor as yourself. There is no other commandment greater than these." Back in the 70s, there was a rock and roll group called the Bee Gees, and they sang a song very poignant, and it was called "How Deep Is Your Love?" And I think that's especially poignant when it comes to our love for God. Is it shallow, intense? On a scale of 1 to 10, how deep is your love? What would it be? 10? 9? 8? 7? That's what I want you to consider. Jesus just told us that the first commandment is to love God with all. Most of us love God with some. The good news is that we can grow in love. And I'm praying as you listen to this episode and watch this episode that you will grow in love, because our journey, the journey of Christianity, really is a journey of faith. It's a pilgrimage of progression and maturity, but it's about growth, growth in character, but especially growth in your love for God, your love for others, and your love for yourself. We equate love with feeling. I'm attracted to you. You give me goosebumps. I'm connected to you. I feel warm all over when I'm around you. That's kind of the honeymoon stage, if you will. There's an allurement and attraction.

attraction, a magnetic pull. We think that that's love, maybe falling in love. But psychologists tell us that love is more than a feeling, it's a decision, it's a choice, especially when the feelings go away. It's a choice to forgive, to be generous, to be kind, to be respectful to another. You want the good of another, you make good decisions. When you get married, for example, you consent with each other. They choose to be with each other, they have that attraction, but after a while, the feelings kind of go away, and now the marriage is held together by choice, by decisions, by being generous, by forgiving, by being with the other and wanting the good for the other. Sometimes people hold hands and they walk arm in arm, and that's good because they're showing affection for each other, because a part of love is, it's affection, it's feeling, but it's also a decision and a choice. One of the greatest privileges that I had as a priest was, some time back, my parents, who are now both passed away, they celebrated their 50th wedding anniversary, and I stood right between them as they professed their vows to each other. And I was able to look into their eyes and see them look at each other. Now, this is 50 years after they were married. Long time ago, probably the intense honeymoon feelings wore off. They knew each other's habits. They lived together. They've been together for all those years, and they've seen things come and go, and yet they still profess those vows of love for each other. It was a choice, a decision, the forgiveness. And I'm sure they had affection for each other, but it was such a privilege for me. You see, love can deepen. Fruit ripens, wine matures, and love deepens. The feelings may not be the same feelings as when you got married, but now they're still there. But it has to do with a decision and a choice primarily. And the feelings can come and go. We are told in the scriptures that God is love. God loves us affectionately, passionately, unrelenting love. It was Francis Thompson, a great poet and mystic, called God the Hound of Heaven. He's relentless in his love, chases after us. Passionate love, deep love. How deep is God's love? The bottom line is that we need to receive this love. And I'm praying as you're watching this episode right now, as we talk about loving God and loving others, first of all, and this comes right from the scriptures, this is 1 John chapter 4, this is love, not that we have loved God, but God has loved us first. So in order to love God and to love people, as Jesus is inviting us to do, we need to receive the love of God. And I pray right now, right where you are, you will receive God's love. God's love will saturate you, touch your heart. That's what we were made for, God's love.

I pray that you will soak it in, because once you're touched, once you've tasted and seen the goodness of the Lord, once you've had that experience of God's love, you want to reciprocate. You want to respond. You want to give yourself to God. The bottom line is Jesus was calling us to love God with our mind and with our heart, with our soul, with our strength, with all that we are, with our deeds, with our body. And that can only happen if you've experienced God's love, and I'm praying that you will experience God's love. In fact, I wrote a book called You Are Loved, and it's all about experiencing the love of God, and I pray that you'll get that book, because when you experience God's love and you know God in a personal way, then you want to love God with all that you are. When Jesus was challenged, he spoke about the greatest commandment. And he answered in a way that they all knew, the Jewish people of that time knew. He said, "Hear, O Israel, the Lord is one." We believe in Trinity. God the Father, Jesus the Son, and the Holy Spirit.

Three persons, but one God. God is one, Jesus said. And you shall love the Lord your God. Love, remember, it's affection, it's feeling, but it's also a decision over and over and over again that we have to make. Love the Lord your God with all your heart, mind, soul, and strength. And then he added Leviticus 19:18, love your neighbor as yourself. This is the greatest commandment, and the second is just like it. To love your neighbor as yourself is one of the ways that we love God. First of all, Jesus told us to love God with our mind. Our mind, of course, our thinking, our consciousness. People say that Christianity is a religion of the heart, and they're absolutely right. Christianity is a religion of the heart. But it's also a religion of the mind. It's a both and, not an either or. Most people say, well, it's a religion of the heart. Well, yes, it is. You're right. But it's the mind, too. Sometimes I think religious people leave their mind out of it. They just live with their heart. It's not an either or, it's a both and. I was educated in a seminary after college, and it helped form my mind with religious things. I learned from scholars. I learned about archaeology. I studied in the Holy Land. I studied in Rome. I learned about science. Classes, books, writing papers, having exams. Learning is one of the ways that my mind was formed, and I submitted myself to all that, years and years of education, because I love God. I love God with my mind. You see, God gave us our minds to develop and to grow. Those who have had near-death experiences tell us that one of the major reasons why we're alive is to learn and to grow, and to exercise our mind. You may not be able to go to seminary. Most of you have been to some type of a school. Many of you have been to college, but you can learn by watching educative episodes, go to the scriptures, good spiritual books, magazines, newspapers. I already talked about that book, You Are Loved, that I wrote, perfect for you to receive the love of God. This is how you stretch your mind. I like that saying, a mind once stretched by a book will never return to its original form. Love God with your mind. There's a great tradition in the Catholic Church of something called contemplation. That's called prayer of mindfulness, where you literally go before God in silence and in quiet, and you let God possess your mind. You let God saturate your mind. You give your mind to God, your thoughts to God. And then the scriptures talk about, think about the things that are above instead of what's just on earth. Things that are above have to do with being positive and forgiving, creative, compassionate, generous. Love God with all your mind. And then, of course, as I said, it's not a either or, it's a both and. You love God with your heart. You'll see that our heart is our emotions, our affections, desires, decisions, and even memory. Memory is a part of our heart. In fact, you'll notice that I'm wearing something on my religious habit. This is my religious habit. I'm a Passionist priest. And what I'm wearing is called our sign. You see the cross, and beneath the cross is a heart. And in the heart are the words in Hebrew, Latin, and Greek, the Passion of Jesus Christ. We have a saying, actually it's a vow and a saying. Our vow is to meditate upon the Passion of Jesus with our heart. And our motto is, may the Passion of Jesus Christ be always in our heart. It's the memory of the Passion, we believe, is one of the prime ways that we can love Jesus, by remembering what he did for us at the Passion. How he suffered in the Garden of Gethsemane. He was betrayed at the Last Supper. And then the intolerable suffering of the Passion. We remember Jesus' Passion. We profess a vow to do that. And it breaks our heart. We give him our heart. We find unity with Christ as we remember his Passion.

than some of the bread of manna and the rod of Aaron. And they were bringing the Ark of the Covenant into Jerusalem, into the temple, and David danced before the Ark. His wife said that, "You looked like a fool when you were doing that." And David said, "How could I not? I love the Lord." David had a heart for God. And when you have a heart for God, you want to get together and worship. You want to participate in church. You want to be a part of the community. David had a heart for God also. He wrote Psalm 51. When he had sinned, he prayed for God's cleansing and mercy. He said, "Create in me a clean heart, O God." He prayed for forgiveness. As a priest in the confessional, I have people come before me and confess their sins. And just doing that means that you have a heart for God, because you humble yourself and you want to confess, because you want to be reconciled and you're sorry for your sins. But every once in a while in these face-to-face confessions, I see people break down. They start crying. And I can't help but think, wow, they have a beautiful heart for God. And it challenges me to give myself ever more fully to God. Love God with all your heart. And then Jesus said, the first commandment is to love God with all your soul. Our soul, of course, is that part of us that's going to live forever. Our soul is eternal. Our soul will live on after death. We believe as believers that we're on the way to heaven, of course, because Jesus died for us on the cross. But our soul right now is that part of us that is, I call it the exuberance and the passion. The name of this, the title of this program and all of my programs, Live with Passion. What is soul? Soul is, if you've ever seen the national anthem being sung in front of 50,000 people and the singer with a smile on their face belting out that beautiful hymn, that's soul. So many people live lukewarm, lackluster lives. And what they need to be doing is to love God with their soul. God has put potential into all of us. And we need to really come to the full expression of our potential. It's easy to feel overwhelmed by all the needs in the world, but our soul is when we reach out to others, when we use our gifts, realize our potential, not to usurp it just for ourselves, but to reach out. And there's so many needs. You know that saying that I have that I really love is the foundation of my ministry. Who you are is God's gift to you, but who you become is your gift to God. We become by developing our talents and not usurping it all for ourselves, but reaching out to people, and there's so many needs. Our Passionist community, we're a community of priests, brothers, and sisters. We're dedicated to the memory of the Passion, but we're also dedicated to the ministry of the Word. The ministry of the Word, we have retreats, we preach parish missions, we proclaim the gospel on television and radio, we write books. What we're trying to do is to minister to people in a specific way through the Word to save souls. The soul is the most important part of us. The motto of my ministry is touching lives and saving souls. I think about my partners and my benefactors and those who support me. I thank God for you because you're participating with me in my outreach to save souls. That's the most important thing that we can do to love God with all of our soul is to save souls, because our soul is going to live forever and we got to make sure that people are on the way to heaven. That's exactly what I'm trying to do with my ministry. By the way, if you just tuned in and you're looking at this religious program and you're wondering what all this is, I pray for your soul. I believe that God has led you here so that you can be reborn and have eternal life and come to love God with all your heart, mind, soul, and strength. Your soul is the part of you that will never die. And it's really important that as priests and as ministers, that we reach out to people so that their souls can be saved. And that's what we do as Passionists. By the way, there are certainly other outreaches that we have. We reach out to the incarcerated,
migrants, hospitals,

those contemplating abortions, trying to help them to have their children, young people, other cultures. We have a big outreach to Hispanics here in the United States. St. Paul of the Cross, our founder, saw the name of Jesus on the forehead of the poor. We reach out to the poor and to various causes, but the number one thing that we do is the ministry of the word, reaching out to souls of people to bring them eternal life. Because your soul is the most important part of who you are. Love God with all your soul by developing your talent, realizing your potential, live with passion, get involved, and reach out to people. You love God by loving people. Jesus connected the two. How can you love God who you don't see if you don't love people who you do see? How deep is your love on the spectrum? Where are you? I'm trying to put a mirror up here. And then, of course, you love God with all your strength. You are stronger than you think you are. When you're tempted, you can be strong. You can love God with all your strength. I think about Jesus in the Garden of Gethsemane. He was just about to be tortured and put to death. It was a terrible moment for him, the worst moment of his life. Even his best friends, three of them, Peter, James, and John, who he took with him in the Garden of Gethsemane, they fell asleep on him. They couldn't even stay awake for 1 hour with him. He's all alone now, depleted of all of his strength, and yet he still loved God with what he had, with all of his strength, with everything that he had, even though he was sweating blood. You are stronger than you think you are. When you're tempted, don't just fall, be strong. When you face challenges, don't just give up, be strong. Jesus won strength for you by giving everything. He's our great high priest who can sympathize because he's been through everything that we have, except he did not sin. Love God with all your strength. Sometimes I get tired in ministry and it's hard writing new talks and I get depleted. But I give everything I have. I try to love God with all my strength. And I've found out I'm stronger than I thought I was. And so are you. God has loved us first. What we're trying to do when we love God with all of our mind and heart and soul and strength, we're trying to reciprocate. And God is so worthy of our reciprocation, so worthy of our response, because God's love. Remember what Paul prayed in Ephesians? I pray that you will know the height and the depth and the length and the breadth of God's and experience God's love. And then once you do, it's like, I want to give myself back to you. You are worthy. You will never betray me. You are faithful. Your love is so intense and unrelenting and passionate. And I want my love to become like yours. That's the journey of a Christian. And how deep is your love? God has loved us first, and God's love is multifaceted. You ever see a diamond that has all kinds of facets? God's love is multifaceted. For example, he loves us like a parent, father, mother. God is our father. He loves us like that because we're his creation. Then he loves us like a friend who is faithful and never abandoned us. Remember what Jesus said? I call you friends. Because I've revealed to you what the Father has revealed to me. He's our friend who walks with us. Remember, this series is about I am with you. He's with us as a parent and as a friend. These are the multifacets of God's love for us. And it's more than just what I'm telling you right here. But then a common theme in the Bible is that God's relationship with us is like a spouse. It's like a marriage. Intimacy, depth, a knowing. The prophet Isaiah, God calls himself our husband through the prophet Isaiah. Hosea, the prophet, God says, I'm going to woo you into the desert and speak tenderly to your heart. These are love words here. Tenderly, woo you, husband. And we will call God our husband. Then in the New Testament, heaven is called the wedding feast of the Lamb.

0: And what's the wedding feast all about? Who's the bride? We're the bride of the Lamb. The church is the bride of the Lamb. Heaven is going to be this great wedding feast where we're finally the marriage will be consummated. And for those of you who are married, the love and intimacy that you share with your spouse is but a facsimile of the love that God has for us and the love that we should have for God. When you marry someone, you want to share life together, communicate, share intimate moments, get to know each other. This is the heart of the new covenant that we have in the Bible. All of you, from the least to the greatest of you, will know me, says the Lord. There is affection and mutual sharing and depth. I'm a religious priest. I've given myself to religious life, to prayer, to community. And I have to tell you that it's all about not so much a rigid, ritualistic religion. It's about a sacred romance. It's about a marriage. Some religious wear rings because they're married. We're married to God, if you will. And it's all about a romance. In the Song of Songs, we hear, I am my beloved's, and my beloved is mine. I belong to God, and God belongs to me. God's my inheritance. I'm an heir to God, my possession. And you know what love is? It's soft, it's tender, it's intimate, personal, precious. And the question remains, how deep is your love? Is it all that Jesus asked for? Is it some? And I pray that from this episode, your love will grow. Because it's so important. Love is the core of Christianity, the heart of our faith. And I pray most of all that you will receive the love of God, that you can love God more fully. Please get that book, You Are Loved. I started with a song by the Bee Gees. I want to end with a song by Crystal Gayle, a very lovely woman who sang back in the 70s and 80s and 90s. Crystal Gayle had a song called Half the Way. And the verses are these. Half of your love is not what I'm after. Don't take me half the way. Give me all of your love. And I pray that you will love God with all. Don't just live with passion. When your world is wrapped
1: up tight, but it ain't easy to. Hey everybody, I'm Matt Maher, and you're watching the Catholic Faith Network. Your grace is enough for
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6: I am studying to be a NICU nurse to give back that same care that I received. I was born at 26 weeks and was in the NICU for 89 days.
7: There were ups and downs. There was 6 weeks on a ventilator, lots of different infections and surgeries. It did not end at her discharge.
8: Even when she was hooked up with a lot of wires on her, I knew that she seemed to be a fighter.
6: The U.S. remains among the most dangerous developed nations for childbirth due to access to care, health inequities, and priority of maternal and infant health care. 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
9: After attending the March of Dimes class and hearing Lauren's story, it gave us a mission to be Brooks's number one advocate.
6: Improving maternal and infant health is as important today as it was then. 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

0: Welcome to Daily Living with Father Chapin. Today we are hearing from the Gospel of Matthew. When Jesus heard of the death of John the Baptist, he withdrew in a boat to a deserted place by himself. The crowds heard of this and followed him on foot from their towns. When he disembarked and saw the vast crowd, his heart was moved with pity for them, and he cured their sick. When it was evening, the disciples approached him and said, "This is a deserted place, and it is already late. Dismiss the crowds so that they can go to the villages and buy food for themselves." Jesus said to them, "There is no need for them to go away. Give them some food yourself." But they said to him, "Five loaves and two fish are all we have here." And he said, "Bring them here to me." And he ordered the crowds to sit down on the grass. Taking the five loaves and the two fish, and looking up to heaven, he said the blessing, broke the loaves, gave them to the disciples, who in turn gave them to the crowds. They all ate and were satisfied. And they picked up the fragments left over, 12 wicker baskets full. Those who ate were about 5,000 men, not counting women and children. The Gospel of the Lord. Wow, and what a gospel it is. This is Daily Living. I'm Father Chapin. You hang out. We'll be right back. We're going to talk all about this gospel and a few other things here as we consider God's word and how we might be able to apply it into our daily living.
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9: Welcome back to Daily Living. Today we have a gospel that's very special to me. Of course, all gospels are special. Hard to pick your favorite one. Kind of like picking your favorite kid, but some do seem to rise to the top, and such is the case today. But of course, there's many, many wonderful gospels, and some that don't even really feature a tremendous miracle per se, at least in the classic sense. Consider the woman at the well. Love that one. And I suppose you could say, well, it was a miracle that Jesus could see right through the Samaritan woman, just as he can see right through you and I. But there's a whole lot to learn with the woman at the well. You can find it in the fourth chapter of the Gospel of John. Then, of course, I love the Good Samaritan. Love that gospel, teed up by the lawyer's question, and who is my neighbor? Priest walks by, does nothing. Deacon walks by, does nothing. Both of which you would think would have done something. But then the hated man, the Samaritan, he walks by, takes care of business. Love that one. But as far as flash factor, I'm thinking storm at sea, walking on water, which we'll be talking all about next week, healing of the man born blind, turning water into wine, raising Lazarus from the dead. I mean, there's a lot, but probably the pivotal miracle, I mean, the one that changes everything, besides, of course, the resurrection, but the one that transforms Jesus from a relatively unknown regional figure to the man that everybody throughout the entire nation of Israel is talking about, got to be today. Feeding of the 5,000. A scene that appears in all four Gospels, which should give you a sense as to how important this miracle is. But what is the deeper meaning? And even more importantly, how can we apply this into our daily living? Now, before we get started, I just want you to know that I'm very aware that I've told this story a time or two before, but it is so connected with our gospel, personally, for me, that I would ask any longtime Daily Living viewers to consider this a review. Many years ago, I was assigned to St. Charles Borromeo in Whitesville.

Springs, West Virginia, which sits right across the street from the Greenbrier Hotel. Built in 1778, it's got to be one of the oldest hotels in the country and one of the great landmarks of West Virginia. So anyway, I'm walking through the Greenbrier Hotel, and I pass by a fine art gallery, which means paintings that I could never afford, right? Okay, but looking's for free, and I love looking at paintings. My mother was a painter. My aunt still is. I've dabbled a bit myself. I love paintings, and I love looking at them. So I'm looking at these paintings, and I came across one that just took my breath away. I mean, I find this incredibly moving. This painting wonderfully depicts the feeding of the 5,000. They say that a picture paints 1,000 words, but somehow this painting, for me, it goes beyond words. And that's how art can be sometimes. Sometimes it can just reach down into your soul and just grab it. And this one did for me. So let's talk about this. Where to even start? Well, let's start with this amazing light reflecting off the Jordanian Mountains. That soft amber glow that photographers will refer to as the golden hour, which actually happens twice every day, at dawn and at dusk. And I don't know if it actually lasts for an hour, but it is golden and it is magical. You know, I have a life-size statue of Jesus right in front of the rectory. It sits in the flower garden with a flat tombstone lying right in front of it that says, "We need to talk." And I love to watch people walk by and the way they react to the statue. Parents with small children especially, you can see them trying to explain to their children who Jesus is. So anyway, in the late afternoon, when conditions are just right, as the sun sets in the west, it will cast a golden hue on the white concrete of the statue. And it looks amazing. Now, that's what's going on in these mountains. The artist captures it beautifully. Now, it's one of those details you might miss, but light is everything. Now, you contrast that golden hue with these menacing storm clouds rolling in from the left, bringing to mind the storm at sea. You see, the Jordanian Mountains rise about 4,000 feet, and they surround the Sea of Galilee, which sits down low like in a bowl at 686 feet below sea level, making it the lowest body of fresh water in the world. So anyway, as the cold air runs down the mountain and meets the warm air of the water, it can kick up a storm in just minutes. It can be a beautiful day, not a cloud in the sky, then all of a sudden, without warning, you're in a huge, violent squall. Which is kind of how life is when you think about it. But that's just the background. Not surprisingly, the focal point of this painting is Jesus. Can you see how his face is bathed in that amber glow, unlike anyone else in the painting? And even though he's surrounded by all these people, you just kind of get a sense that he's alone in this moment. You ever feel that way? Might be in a crowded room, friends and relatives, but you feel alone? Jesus knows how that feels. So he's looking up to heaven, beyond all the distraction, and his posture is communicating gratitude, something we often see throughout the Gospels. Jesus taking bread, and what does he do before he gives it to others?
he gives

Thanks. My friends, this is our first lesson today. Because we can't even begin to pray until we locate our gratitude. So, getting back to Jesus, he's holding this wicker basket. He's giving thanks. And look what is standing right in front of him, this boy. Standing in front of him. Remember John's account. Andrew says, well, there's a boy here with 5 loaves and 2 fish. Remember that? Well, here he is. And can you kind of see how he's in the moment? He's just waiting to see what Jesus is going to do. Next, moving to the man standing directly behind the boy, who's he? Well, I don't know. I mean, we're just talking here. But given the way that he's standing, you know, all barrel-chested, looking around, keeping an eye on the situation, kind of like a bodyguard. Yeah, I'm guessing it's Peter. Kind of looks like a guy who's taking charge, doesn't it? Now, as you move down to the forefront of the painting, these men that are facing away from us, looking back at Jesus, well, I'm guessing that they're the other disciples, at least some of them. But moving back to Peter and to his right, or well, to our right or to his left, I'm thinking that this woman with her hands over her mouth, this is the boy's mother. And she could be, outside of Jesus, of course, my favorite, because I just love that expression. Because by her hands covering her mouth like that, she is communicating very powerfully shock and awe. Why? Because her boy is standing in front of the master. Somehow her son has managed to put himself into the middle of this miracle. Somehow Jesus is using what he will give him to make all this happen. So she's stunned. Now, moving to her left, you see this little boy right here? I'm guessing that this little boy is the young boy's little brother. And I love this little guy. He don't know exactly what's going on, but you can just see the way his head is bowed. He knows it's something important, and he's communicating a sense of reverence. To his left is the boy's aunt, or the mother's sister, which would make the baby she's holding the boy's cousin. And of course, the baby's clueless, because babies tend to be clueless, and the baby's staring back down the hill at this massive crowd of people, which I love. I love the crowd. Because remember, this is not CGI, computer-generated imagery. The artist painstakingly painted all these people individually. And as they kind of fade into the background, they give this sense of just faceless, nameless people following Jesus. Who are these people? These empty people searching. Well, in a word, the people are us. Now, moving back to Jesus, look at this man standing directly behind him. Who is he? Kind of looks like what I think Moses would look like. Look at the way his hands are clasped, and he's looking downward. And you see the way that his right shoulder is dipped down slightly lower than his left. It communicates a sense of reverence, a sense of gratitude. And you see this woman right behind him and the man to the other side. I'm guessing they're his children, who seem to have no idea what's going on with their father. And I don't know either. It's a mystery. But it seems like Jesus has done something very special for this man. Whatever that something was, we'll never know. Guess it will remain between him and Jesus. This is Daily Living. I'm Father Chapin. You hang out. We'll be right back, and we will continue to talk all about this gospel and a few other

0: things along the way. Here, as we consider God's Word and how we might be able to apply it into our daily living.
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0: Welcome back to Daily Living. So here we are. Jesus is holding this wicker basket, looking up to heaven, giving thanks. Now, as I said, I find this painting very moving. I think it is a wonderful depiction of the miracle of the feeding of the 5,000. But I can see how some might look at this painting and say, well, you know, it's nice, but where's all the food? Where's the miracle? They might say, Father, see, it's a nice painting for sure, but how is this depicting the miracle of feeding the 5,000 when nothing's happened yet? I mean, I suppose it's about ready to happen, but it hadn't happened yet. This is all just before the miracle. This is all just a prelude to the real action that is to come. But hold on there, Sparky, not so fast. I don't know about that. I mean, let's talk about this. In the beginning, God created the heavens and the earth and all that is in it. And he says, let there be this, and there's this, and let there be that, and there's that. In other words, he speaks all things into existence. His words have creative power. But then it came time for God to make us. And he says something very peculiar. Let us make man in our own image. Two questions. Number one, let us make man in our own image. Who's the us? Who's he talking to? Well, I believe this is Trinity. Right from the very beginning, he's talking to the Son and the Holy Spirit. Number two, what does it mean to be made in the image of God? What does that look like? Does that mean when I look in the mirror that this is what God looks like? I was hoping for better. Of course not. God is spirit. God doesn't have a body. So what does it mean to be made in the image of God? Well, it means that we share God's essence. We have godly essence within us. God particles, if you will. Some call this the divine spark. I've also heard it described as a galaxy in our heart. What is that? It's God. So God is not out there somewhere. He's in here. Why? Because we were created in his image, meaning we were created in the essence of God. So, what's the essence of God? To create. That's what God does. As opposed to the evil one who creates nothing. All he can do is distort what God has already created. Which is why every sin has a small, tiny little sliver of goodness in it. So in a very real sense, sin is nothing but a distortion.

portion of something beautiful that God has already created. Now, we as his people, which we are, children of God, we have been created with his creative essence. So we are many creators. So just as his words have creative power and he speaks things into existence, we can speak life into this world or we can speak death into this world. It's our choice. Now, getting back to Genesis for a moment, something very interesting happens in the second chapter, 20th verse. Small detail. But as often is the case with small details, it is profound and has profound consequences. God asked Adam to name the animals. Why would he do that? Do you think that God just couldn't come up with the names that day? Do you think that God was having a creative block? Of course not. So why would God ask Adam to help name the animals? Well, may I suggest that God asked Adam to name the animals because God is inviting Adam, as he continues to invite you and I, to become co-creators with him, to build his kingdom. Now, this is a very important concept, but I want you to slide this to the back burner for now because we'll get back to it. Let's get back to Jesus for just a moment. The Word made flesh, meaning he is God, meaning that the fullness of the power to create resides in him. So when he decides to feed all these people, he could have done it any way he wanted to. He could have snapped his fingers and filet mignons, medium rare, could have dropped out of the sky with a side salad. I mean, he could have done that, but he doesn't do that. Rather, he turns to Philip and says, "Where can we get enough food for them to eat?" Which is kind of a ridiculous question considering how many people there were. But of course, he already knows what he's going to do. Scripture even tells us that he says this to test them. He knows what he's going to do, but this is when Andrew pipes up and says, "Well, there's a boy here with 5 barley loaves and 2 fish, but what good are they for so many?" Let me ask you a question. Do you really think that Jesus had to steal this boy's lunch to make this miracle happen? Of course not. Any more than God needed Adam to come up with the names of the animals. We know that Jesus has the power to create something out of nothing. We've seen him do it. Remember the man born blind. Jesus created sight where there were no eyes. So we know that he can create something out of nothing. He has that power. But this is not what he chooses to do. Rather than create something out of nothing, which we know he can do, he takes what little we can offer him. And in this case, it would be 5 barley loaves and 2 fish from this boy. And he multiplies it to make the miracle happen. Do you see how that works? Rather than creating something out of nothing, he chooses to use what little we are willing to offer him, and he multiplies it. So, the one who says, "Well, it's a nice painting, but the miracle hasn't happened yet," I say, "No, my friend. You're mistaken, because a miracle is happening right here, because a miracle is a gift." Begging the question, what are you willing to offer Jesus today so that he might be able to multiply what you have to make his kingdom come to pass? Because you see, my friends, the miracle is you. Speaking of miracles, like I said,

0: There was no way on earth I could have ever afforded to actually buy this painting. Because like I said, it was very expensive. I couldn't afford a painting like this. But I had a good relationship with the owner of the gallery. So when it came time to preach on the feeding of the 5,000, I asked him whether I could borrow the painting to use to give the homily. And he said, sure, just be careful. And of course I was. Now, I set up the easel right in front of the altar, put the painting on it, and throughout the weekend, at all the masses, gave the homily just as I gave it to you today. And as I was going through it, and I can't remember exactly at what point, I think it might have been the woman when she, but I'm not sure. I got emotional, you know, a little choked up. It happened. Anyway, Monday morning comes, and I return the painting to the gallery. And I thank the curator, and I went home. A couple hours later, I got a phone call from the gallery saying, Father C, come pick up your painting. I said, excuse me? He said, yeah. Some anonymous donor had been so moved by the message that they called in and bought it for you. Wow. I still get emotional just thinking about it. I guess the miracle multiplied. This is Daily Living. I'm Father Chapin, and I bless you in the name of the Father, and of the Son, and of the Holy Spirit.
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When Jesus heard of the death of John the Baptist, he withdrew to a deserted place by himself. The crowds heard of this and followed him on foot from their towns. When he disembarked and saw the vast crowd, his heart was moved with pity for them, and he cured the sick. When it was evening, the disciples approached him and said, "This is a deserted place, and it's already late. Dismiss the crowds so that they can go to the villages and buy food for themselves." Jesus said to them, "There is no need for them to go away. Give them some food." But they said to him, "Five loaves and two fish are all we have." Then he said, "Bring them here to me." And he ordered the crowds to sit down on the grass. Taking the five loaves and the two fish and looking up to heaven, he said the blessing, broke the loaves, and gave them to the disciples, who in turn gave them to the crowds. They all ate and were satisfied, and they picked up the fragments left over, 12 wicker baskets full. Those who ate were about 5,000 men, not counting the women and children. Hello and welcome to Close to Walk Catholic Communications. I'm Father Bayer, your host, and we're glad that you can join us. The feeding of the 5,000. And when he saw the vast crowd, his heart was moved with pity, and he cured the sick. And the other account of this, when he saw the vast crowd, his heart was moved with pity because they were like sheep without a shepherd. They were lost.

They were wandering. As you know, the Bible, which was codified in the year 396, it was the book of Christianity. The word in Latin for universal is catholicos. So anyone who was Christian was Catholic. And it wasn't until the year 1519 that a German monk by the name of Martin Luther questioned the scriptures and questioned the church. And so in 1519, Martin Luther had some criticisms of the church, which were valid. There was a human element in the church that was valid, that to be criticized, there always has been in the human side of the church. But he went past that to the doctrine of predestination and denying purgatory, and because he said the scriptures exist, that the church should exist only for scripture, not for tradition. Scriptura sola, all right, was what he said. Well, the problem with that is that the first Christians, who, if, you know, we're roughing out timelines here, but if Jesus died at the age of 33, in the year 33, you know, it wasn't like, you know, he said, go therefore and baptize all nations, and here's a copy of Good News for Modern Man with my words in red letters, and I got you in gold leaf on the cover. There was no Bible. The early church was oral tradition, the spoken tradition. And so what people were doing is they were going out and telling the story from year 33 on. And so, as you can imagine, the oral tradition started to get watered down. You know, it's like my grandfather who caught a 5-pound bass, two generations later, he's the one that reeled in Moby Dick with a jar of tartar sauce in his dinghy, okay? I mean, that was bound to happen, that the scripture was going to become polluted by oral tradition. If you go back and you go to all the early churches, you know, throughout Europe, you're going to see these beautiful stained glass windows. That was the audiovisual of the day. They didn't have a Bible. Most people couldn't read anyway. They heard the story. That's why they depicted it in stained glass, so people could recall the story, okay? So anyway, we move forward to the Council of Hippo in 393, where they gathered all the writings together. They took them and prayed over them and studied them for 3 years. And in 396, in the Council of Carthage, we had the first copy of the Bible. They didn't go to Kinko's and send everybody at the council home with a copy of the Bible. Many people lived for years without ever seeing a Bible because there was no printing press or anything like that. So they actually had to write it. And so to say we exist only on scripture, and then what happens to the first, probably until they had a printing press, I think it was 1400 and something. What happens to the first 1400 years of the church? It wasn't scripture alone. It was on the tradition, the apostolic tradition, along with the scriptures. So anyway, 1519, this book is codified. And since 1519, there are over 37,000 different Christian churches, all preaching from the same book. And the question is, well, they're not preaching the same thing. So where does the truth lie in sacred scriptures, okay? We go back to

you're Peter upon this rock, and I'll build my church upon you, and the gates of hell shall not prevail. Whatever you declare loosed on earth shall be loosed in heaven. Whatever declare bound in on earth will be bound in heaven. And then we go back to the ascension. Go therefore and baptize all nations in the name of the Father and the Son and the Holy Spirit. Teach them to carry out everything I've commanded you, and know that I am with you till the end of the world. That's why the Catholic Church still exists. Because God has promised to send his Holy Spirit to be with us till the end of the world. Now, with all that being said, then we get to this question. Our Lord was moved with pity because they were like sheep without a shepherd. It's not in my nature to use this forum to criticize any one person or any one denomination or any one television program, okay? But I think it's important to understand that if you're preaching the scriptures, then we stick to what God has allowed and what God has not allowed. And when people say, it's all about love, it's all about knowing that Jesus loves you, it's all about knowing that you're forgiven, that's true. But it is also about repentance. And not many people preach repentance. They preach just anything goes and Jesus loves me. And they quote John chapter 3:16, you know, the Son of God did not come in order to condemn the world, but that the world might be saved through him. So that understanding, we have to be a little bit cautious, because just as in the time of our Lord, there were people who were wandering. They had no idea. And so when we have leaders, you know, we've got a guy who is a seminarian for a Protestant religion who's now running in politics and saying, well, God is trans because he's neither male nor female. I mean, God is non-binary. Jesus is trans, and the Bible supports abortions. Whoa. There are a lot of sheep without shepherds, you know, and there are a lot of false prophets who come in the name of the Lord. You know, the idea of, and we see it, and the temptation in the desert, when the devil uses scripture to try to trick Jesus to submitting to him. And sometimes we have people who use the scriptures to allow personal indulgences and to allow sinfulness to be this automatic, automatic forgiveness of their sins, because they use scriptures inappropriately. And I think it's very important, because the idea that there were people who were shepherdless in the time of Christ, and now that we have 37,000 denominations reading out of the same book, you better understand that not everyone who comes in the name of God is of God. I think that's important to realize. And so now our Lord finds the people. John the Baptist had died. That was very upsetting to him. He wanted to just be away. He wanted to just spend some time, and the people follow him. He really didn't go there to work a miracle. He went there to commune with God and to find some strength and some hope. And he finds the people who are leaderless and shepherdless, but most important, they were hungry. Not for the bread and fish. They were hungry. They were hungry for someone to bring God's presence into their life. They were hungry because they didn't really know who God was. And here is a man

coming in the name of the Father. They're looking, they're hungry for God. They want some direction, they want some meaning, they want some substance. And they think they found it in the person of our Lord. And coming together and following him was exhibiting a hunger. I go back to St. Augustine. Our heart is restless.

0: and they don't know what they're looking for. Let me ask you, how come we have so many overdoses? In particular, fentanyl overdoses. You need to know, and anyone should know, that fentanyl is deadly. So why are people even fooling with it in any way, shape, or form? It can kill you. What are they hungry for? What do they want? Why is there such a restlessness and an absence of God in society today? And it bespeaks a great hunger that I think the world has, and I think we're not addressing. And I want to, before I get into that, we need to take a break. We'll be back in just a moment. Stay with us.
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4: It is the best feeling in the world. They impact me. I'm proud of the work that I'm doing.
5: There's been dramatic results in our kindergarten classroom this year from having a foster grandparent.
6: Jesus said to them, "There's no need for them to go away. Give them some food yourselves." But they said, "Five loaves and two fish are all we have." Then he said, "Bring them here to me." And he ordered the crowds to sit down on the grass. Taking the five loaves and two fish and looking up to heaven, he said the blessing, broke the loaves, gave them to the disciples, who in turn gave them to the crowd. When they ate and were all satisfied, they picked up the fragments left over, 12 wicker baskets full. Hello and welcome back to Close to Walk Catholic Communications. I'm Father Byer, your host, and we're glad that you can join us. Now we get on to the miracle itself, and I know we've all heard it, but one of the great miracles, now they say there were 5,000 people, 5,000 men, not counting women and children. 5, 10, 15, 20,000, who knows? It was a big crowd. You have five loaves and you have two fish. Okay, give it away. What do you mean give it away? There's not enough here. Give it away. Being able to give away what you don't have. That was the faith of the disciples. The Lord said, give it away. I'm giving it away. You know, one for you, one for me. No. Just give it away. And I think that's part of the thing that we in our own lives have to realize, that if it comes from God,

give away what we don't have. And then miracles happen. What do you mean, give away what we don't have? How many times have you found yourself in a situation, and it's someone you know, some situation, I'd love to be able to do something, but I don't know what to do. I don't know how to help. I can't do this, I can't do that, I can't. Go there, show up, give it away. What do you need? I've had situations, and usually in the midst of tragedy, and people come back to me 10 years later and say, Father, I'll never forget what you told me that night. What did I tell you? Doesn't sound like me, but give it away. Okay, God, I'm going in, cover me. Give away. Step out. Trust that this is a situation where God wants you to bring something there, and you don't even know what you're supposed to bring, but you're bringing something because you're there and you care and you want to make a difference. I'd love to be part of this. I'd love to be part of that. You know, my great example, you've heard it before. I was a deacon. Lady comes in, said, oh, Deacon Jeff, she said, and I'd love to get involved in the parish. I just retired. She said, but I don't know what I can do. She said, you know, 40 years ago when my husband left me and the four kids, I opened up a beauty shop. That's how I raised my four kids. Now they're all raised and I can finally retire. And she said, I love kids. I'd like to teach, but I don't think I've kept up with my religion. I'm afraid I'd tell them something that was incorrect. And she said, I could never get up, you know, and read in church. I could never pronounce Melchizedek, okay? And she said, you know, you don't want to hear me sing. She said, I do a lot of speaking, but that's only in the beauty shop. And of course, I can't do that speaking in church. She said, but you know, I noticed we have a lot of older parishioners. And she said, you know, when I'm feeling bad, nothing makes me feel better than getting my hair done. And I'm wondering if I can go around the parish for the homebound and the shut-in and do their hair for nothing and make them feel better. Wow. Whoever thought of serving God with a hot iron and spoolies? She found a way to take what she had and give it to God and make it enough. And I think that's one of the things that we oftentimes are afraid. We might get embarrassed. We, you know, might hit the wrong note. We might mispronounce a word. So rather than showing up and saying, I'm here, tell me what you want me to do, I just don't do anything because I'm afraid I'm not good enough for that. That's the first thing about the miracle, that the disciples trusted God to go do what he was telling them without it making any sense at all. 5 loaves and 2 fish, you could not have made breadcrumbs and fed all those people, okay? But the more they gave away, the more their baskets got full. And it really is, if you watch the series, The Chosen, and as he does that and he's watching his disciples, he really gets a kick out of it. It's like, where's all this bread coming from? He gets a kick out of watching his power at work and his disciples. I think he gets a kick out of watching his power at work in our lives when we're brave enough and faithful enough to give away that which we do not know we have. And so the groups gathered together, and then he makes a point of saying that everyone ate till they were satisfied. Not everyone got a piece of bread and everyone got a little fish. They ate till they were satisfied. So what he's telling us is the hand of God satisfies our hunger. Even when there's very little to bring to the table, the hand of God satisfies our hunger. And so many times we look anywhere and everywhere to be fulfilled, and that's not it. No, that's not it. That's not it.
you know?

well, we can, you know, name it. You can do all the things that we think we can do or get involved in or become part of, or, and, you know, and then I'm really gonna, I'm gonna be happy and I'm gonna have what I need. Nah, that's not it, not apart from God. And then he makes a point to talk about the leftovers. What difference does it make that there were 12 baskets of fragments left over? Who cares? I mean, so there were leftovers. Because it's with the 12 that he's going to build his church. It's to the 12 that he said, go therefore and baptize all nations in the name of the Father and the Son and the Holy Spirit. Teach them to carry out everything I've commanded you. Know that I'm with you till the end of the world. It is the 12 that it can continue to feed. And what is he going to feed them with? He's going to feed them with the 7 pieces that started the miracle. The 7 pieces, 5 loaves, 2 fish, the 7 sacraments. It's the 7 sacraments that the 12 are going to bring to the world. It's the 7 sacraments that are going to continue to feed and nourish his people till the end of the world. It's the sacrament of baptism that's going to make us heirs to the kingdom of God. It's going to make us God's adopted children. It's baptism that opens to us the opportunity for eternal life. It's the sacrament of reconciliation, knowing God's mercy and forgiveness. The woman caught in adultery. Okay, whoever's not sinned, you throw the first stone. They all emptied their pockets of the rocks. Has no one condemned you, nor do I condemn you. Go therefore and avoid this sin. We go to confession, not because it's a spiritual service station that we, you know, just go every week for a tune-up and check the oil, and we plan to continue whatever sin that we're involved in, but we go there to be repentant. We go there to change. We go there to receive absolution so God's grace can help us change our lives. It's, you know, I do this oftentimes, and you got certain people every week, clockwork, every week, same sins and everything else. And let God's grace build upon your nature. Let God's grace keep you. Maybe you won't get rid of it altogether, but maybe you'll do it less often. Let God's grace change you. The Eucharist, you know, to have God in me. When they took the bread that came from Jesus, he not only said they were no longer hungry, he said they were satisfied. When God comes to us, body and blood, soul and divinity, we're satisfied. We're satisfied. God is in us. There's nothing greater or nothing better that we can fill ourselves with than the presence of God that comes to us in the Eucharist. And by the way, understanding the Eucharist is really, really important. There's a big difference between going to communion and receiving Jesus. And it's not a difference that we find in the consecration. It's a difference that we find in our preparation as we go to church and long for Christ to come to me and change my situation and my circumstances. Then we have that gift from the wedding feast of Cana, that the Lord works miracles for those who are united in his name. And it's never a cakewalk. It's always a struggle. But if we turn to God, if we pray to God as a couple, if we let God know where our hearts is in front of each other,

0: God's grace through the sacrament strengthens us. Then obviously we have the sacrament of confirmation, where we grow up enough to decide, I want it, I want this. I want this for my life. It's not just I want to have to quit going to religion classes. I want for Christ to come to me and convict me to act like a person who's chosen him as my savior. Then we have the gift of holy orders, in which God chooses some of us, thank God, what a gift, to continue the work of the disciples and take the gifts of the 12 fragments and the gifts of the 7 things that feed us and continue them in the world. And then finally, we have the sacrament of the sick, which prepares us and forgives our sins and helps us be ready to meet the face of God, going there, trusting that his mercy has forgiven our sins, and we go to God free of all sins from our past. That's our nourishment. That's our strength. That's the gift of the church. We thank you for being with us today. May each day bring you closer in your walk with the Lord. God bless you.
1: I'm Dana Catherine, and you are watching Catholic Faith Network.

The glorious mysteries of the Rosary. In the name of the Father, the Son, and the Holy Spirit. Amen. I believe in God, the Father Almighty, creator of heaven and earth, and in Jesus Christ, his only Son, our Lord, who was conceived by the Holy Spirit, born of the Virgin Mary, suffered under Pontius Pilate, was crucified, died, and was buried. He descended into hell. On the third day, he rose again from the dead. He ascended into heaven and is seated at the right hand of God, the Father Almighty. From there, he will come to judge the living and the dead. I believe in the Holy Spirit, the Holy Catholic Church, the communion of saints, the forgiveness of sins, the resurrection of the body, and life everlasting. Amen. Our Father who art in heaven, hallowed be thy name. Thy kingdom come, thy will be done, on earth as it is in heaven. Give us this day our daily bread, and forgive us our trespasses, as we forgive those who trespass against us. And lead us not into temptation, but deliver us from evil. Amen. Hail Mary, full of grace, the Lord is with thee. Blessed art thou amongst women, and blessed is the fruit of thy womb, Jesus. Holy Mary, Mother of God, pray for us sinners, now and at the hour of our death. Amen. Hail Mary, full of grace, the Lord is with thee. Blessed art thou amongst women, and blessed is the fruit of thy womb, Jesus. Holy Mary, Mother of God, pray for us sinners, now and at the hour of our death. Amen. Hail Mary, full of grace, the Lord is with thee. Blessed art thou amongst women, and blessed is the fruit of thy womb, Jesus. Holy Mary, Mother of God, pray for us sinners, now and at the hour of our death. Amen. Glory be to the Father, and to the Son, and to the Holy Spirit, as it was in the beginning, is now, and ever shall be, world without end. Amen. The first glorious mystery, the resurrection. You need not be amazed. You are looking for Jesus of Nazareth, the one who was crucified. He has been raised up. He is not here. See the place where they laid him. Our Father, who art in heaven, hallowed be thy name. Thy kingdom come, thy will be done, on earth as it is in heaven. Give us this day our daily bread, and forgive us our trespasses, as we forgive those who trespass against us. And lead us not into temptation, but deliver us from evil. Amen. Hail Mary, full of grace, the Lord is with thee. Blessed art thou among women, and blessed is the fruit of thy womb, Jesus. Holy Mary, Mother of God, pray for us sinners, now and at the hour of our death. Amen. Hail Mary, full of grace, the Lord is with thee. Blessed art thou among women, and blessed is the fruit of thy womb, Jesus. Holy Mary, Mother of God, pray for us sinners, now and at the hour of our death. Amen. Hail Mary, full of grace, the Lord is with thee. Blessed art thou among women, and blessed is the fruit of thy womb, Jesus. Holy Mary, Mother of God, pray for us sinners, now and at the hour of our death. Amen. Hail Mary, full of grace, the Lord is with thee. Blessed art thou among women, and blessed is the fruit of thy womb, Jesus. Holy Mary, Mother of God, pray for us sinners, now and at the hour of our death. Amen. Hail Mary, full of grace, the Lord is with thee. Blessed art thou among women, and blessed is the fruit of thy womb, Jesus. Holy Mary, Mother

of God, pray for us sinners, now and at the hour of our death. Amen. Hail Mary, full of grace, the Lord is with thee. Blessed art thou among women, and blessed is the fruit of thy womb, Jesus. Holy Mary, Mother of God, pray for us sinners, now and at the hour of our death. Amen. Hail Mary, full of grace, the Lord is with thee. Blessed art thou among women, and blessed is the fruit of thy womb, Jesus. Holy Mary, Mother of God, pray for us sinners, now and at the hour of our death. Amen. Hail Mary, full of grace, the Lord is with thee. Blessed art thou among women, and blessed is the fruit of thy womb, Jesus. Holy Mary, Mother of God, pray for us sinners, now and at the hour of our death. Amen. Hail Mary, full of grace, the Lord is with thee. Blessed art thou among women, and blessed is the fruit of thy womb, Jesus. Holy Mary, Mother of God, pray for us sinners, now and at the hour of our death. Amen. Hail Mary, full of grace, the Lord is with thee. Blessed art thou among women, and blessed is the fruit of thy womb, Jesus. Holy Mary, Mother of God, pray for us sinners, now and at the hour of our death. Amen. Glory be to the Father, and to the Son, and to the Holy Spirit, as it was in the beginning, is now, and ever shall be, world without end. Amen. O my Jesus, forgive us our sins, save us from the fires of hell, lead all souls to heaven, especially those most in need of thy mercy. The second glorious mystery, the Ascension. Then after speaking to them, the Lord Jesus was taken up to heaven and took his seat at God's right hand. Our Father, who art in heaven, hallowed be thy name. Thy kingdom come, thy will be done on earth as it is in heaven. Give us this day our daily bread, and forgive us our trespasses, as we forgive those who trespass against us. And lead us not into temptation, but deliver us from evil. Amen. Hail Mary, full of grace, the Lord is with thee. Blessed art thou among women, and blessed is the fruit of thy womb, Jesus. Holy Mary, Mother of God, pray for us sinners, now and at the hour of our death. Amen. Hail Mary, full of grace, the Lord is with thee. Blessed art thou among women, and blessed is the fruit of thy womb, Jesus. Holy Mary, Mother of God, pray for us sinners, now and at the hour of our death. Amen. Hail Mary, full of grace, the Lord is with thee. Blessed art thou among women, and blessed is the fruit of thy womb, Jesus. Holy Mary, Mother of God, pray for us sinners, now and at the hour of our death. Amen. Hail Mary, full of grace, the Lord is with thee. Blessed art thou among women, and blessed is the fruit of thy womb, Jesus. Holy Mary, Mother of God, pray for us sinners, now and at the hour of our death. Amen. Hail Mary, full of grace, the Lord is with thee. Blessed art thou among women, and blessed is the fruit of thy womb, Jesus. Holy Mary, Mother of God, pray for us sinners, now and at the hour of our death. Amen. Hail Mary, full of grace, the Lord is with thee. Blessed art thou among women, and blessed is the fruit of thy womb, Jesus. Holy Mary, Mother of God, pray for us sinners, now and at the hour of our death. Amen. Hail Mary, full of grace, the Lord is with thee. Blessed art thou among women, and blessed is the fruit of thy womb, Jesus. Holy Mary, Mother of God, pray for us sinners, now and at the hour of our death. Amen. Hail Mary, full of grace, the Lord is with thee. Blessed art thou among women, and blessed is the fruit of thy womb, Jesus. Holy Mary, Mother of God, pray for us sinners, now and at the hour of our death. Amen. Hail Mary, full of grace, the Lord is with thee. Blessed art thou among women, and blessed is the fruit of thy womb, Jesus. Holy Mary, Mother of God, pray for us sinners, now and at the hour of our death. Amen. Hail Mary, full of grace, the Lord is with thee. Blessed art thou among women, and blessed is the fruit of thy womb, Jesus. Holy Mary, Mother of God, pray for us sinners, now and at the hour of our death. Amen. Glory be to the Father, and to the Son, and to the Holy Spirit, as it was in the beginning, is now, and ever shall be, world without end. Amen. O my Jesus, forgive us our sins, save us from the fires of hell, lead all souls to heaven, especially those most in need of thy mercy. The third glorious mystery, the descent of the Holy Spirit. All were filled with the Holy Spirit. They began to express themselves in foreign tongues and make bold proclamations as the Spirit prompted them. Our Father, who art in heaven, hallowed be thy name. Thy kingdom come, thy will be done on earth as it is in heaven. Give us this day our daily bread, and forgive us our trespasses, as we forgive those who trespass against us. And lead us not into temptation, but deliver us from evil. Amen. Hail Mary, full of grace, the Lord is with thee. Blessed art thou among women, and blessed is the fruit of thy womb, Jesus. Holy Mary, Mother of God, pray for us sinners, now and at the hour of our death. Amen. Hail Mary, full of grace, the Lord is with thee. Blessed art thou among women, and blessed is the fruit of thy womb, Jesus. Holy Mary, Mother of God, pray for us sinners, now and at the hour of our death. Amen. Hail Mary, full of grace, the Lord is with thee. Blessed art thou among women, and blessed is the fruit of thy womb, Jesus. Holy Mary, Mother of God, pray for us sinners, now and at the hour of our death. Amen. Hail Mary, full of grace, the Lord is with thee. Blessed art thou among women, and blessed is the fruit of thy womb, Jesus.

Mary, Mother of God, pray for us sinners, now and at the hour of our death. Amen. Hail Mary, full of grace, the Lord is with thee. Blessed art thou among women, and blessed is the fruit of thy womb, Jesus. Holy Mary, Mother of God, pray for us sinners, now and at the hour of our death. Amen. Hail Mary, full of grace, the Lord is with thee. Blessed art thou among women, and blessed is the fruit of thy womb, Jesus. Holy Mary, Mother of God, pray for us sinners, now and at the hour of our death. Amen. Hail Mary, full of grace, the Lord is with thee. Blessed art thou among women, and blessed is the fruit of thy womb, Jesus. Holy Mary, Mother of God, pray for us sinners, now and at the hour of our death. Amen. Hail Mary, full of grace, the Lord is with thee. Blessed art thou among women, and blessed is the fruit of thy womb, Jesus. Holy Mary, Mother of God, pray for us sinners, now and at the hour of our death. Amen. Hail Mary, full of grace, the Lord is with thee. Blessed art thou among women, and blessed is the fruit of thy womb, Jesus. Holy Mary, Mother of God, pray for us sinners, now and at the hour of our death. Amen. Hail Mary, full of grace, the Lord is with thee. Blessed art thou among women, and blessed is the fruit of thy womb, Jesus. Holy Mary, Mother of God, pray for us sinners, now and at the hour of our death. Amen. Glory be to the Father, and to the Son, and to the Holy Spirit, as it was in the beginning, is now, and ever shall be, world without end. Amen. O my Jesus, forgive us our sins, save us from the fires of hell, lead all souls to heaven, especially those most in need of thy mercy. The fourth glorious mystery, the Assumption. You are the glory of Jerusalem. You are the splendid boast of our people. God is pleased with what you have wrought. May you be blessed by the Lord Almighty forever and ever. Our Father, who art in heaven, hallowed be thy name. Thy kingdom come, thy will be done on earth as it is in heaven. Give us this day our daily bread, and forgive us our trespasses, as we forgive those who trespass against us. And lead us not into temptation, but deliver us from evil. Amen. Hail Mary, full of grace, the Lord is with thee. Blessed art thou among women, and blessed is the fruit of thy womb, Jesus. Holy Mary, Mother of God, pray for us sinners, now and at the hour of our death. Amen. Hail Mary, full of grace, the Lord is with thee. Blessed art thou among women, and blessed is the fruit of thy womb, Jesus. Holy Mary, Mother of God, pray for us sinners, now and at the hour of our death. Amen. Hail Mary, full of grace, the Lord is with thee. Blessed art thou among women, and blessed is the fruit of thy womb, Jesus. Holy Mary, Mother of God, pray for us sinners, now and at the hour of our death. Amen. Hail Mary, full of grace, the Lord is with thee. Blessed art thou among women, and blessed is the fruit of thy womb, Jesus. Holy Mary, Mother of God, pray for us sinners, now and at the hour of our death. Amen. Hail Mary, full of grace, the Lord is with thee. Blessed art thou among women, and blessed is the fruit of thy womb, Jesus. Holy Mary, Mother of God, pray for us sinners, now and at the hour of our death. Amen. Hail Mary, full of grace, the Lord is with thee. Blessed art thou among women, and blessed is the fruit of thy womb, Jesus. Holy Mary, Mother of God, pray for us sinners, now and at the hour of our death. Amen. Hail Mary, full of grace, the Lord is with thee. Blessed art thou among women, and blessed is the fruit of thy womb, Jesus. Holy Mary, Mother of God, pray for us sinners, now and at the hour of our death. Amen. Hail Mary, full of grace, the Lord is with thee. Blessed art thou among women, and blessed is the fruit of thy womb, Jesus. Holy Mary, Mother of God, pray for us sinners, now and at the hour of our death. Amen. Hail Mary, full of grace, the Lord is with thee. Blessed art thou among women, and blessed is the fruit of thy womb, Jesus. Holy Mary, Mother of God, pray for us sinners, now and at the hour of our death. Amen. Hail Mary, full of grace, the Lord is with thee. Blessed art thou among women, and blessed is the fruit of thy womb, Jesus. Holy Mary, Mother of God, pray for us sinners, now and at the hour of our death. Amen. Glory be to the Father, and to the Son, and to the Holy Spirit, as it was in the beginning, is now, and ever shall be, world without end. Amen. O my Jesus, forgive us our sins, save us from the fires of hell, lead all souls to heaven, especially those most in need of thy mercy. The fifth glorious mystery, the Coronation. A great sign appeared in the sky, a woman clothed with the sun, with the moon under her feet, and on her head a crown of 12 stars. Our Father, who art in heaven, hallowed be thy name. Thy kingdom come, thy will be done, on earth as it is in heaven. Give us this day our daily bread, and forgive us our trespasses, as we forgive those who trespass against us. And lead us not into temptation, but deliver us from evil. Amen. Hail Mary, full of grace, the Lord is with thee. Blessed art thou among women, and blessed is the fruit of thy womb, Jesus. Holy Mary, Mother of God, pray for us sinners, now and at the hour of our death. Amen. Hail Mary, full of grace, the Lord is with thee. Blessed art thou among women, and blessed is the fruit of thy womb, Jesus. Holy Mary, Mother of God, pray for us sinners, now and at the hour of our death. Amen. Hail Mary, full of grace, the Lord is with thee. Blessed art thou among women, and blessed is the fruit of thy womb, Jesus. Holy Mary, Mother

of God, pray for us sinners, now and at the hour of our death. Amen. Hail Mary, full of grace, the Lord is with thee. Blessed art thou among women, and blessed is the fruit of thy womb, Jesus. Holy Mary, Mother of God, pray for us sinners, now and at the hour of our death. Amen. Hail Mary, full of grace, the Lord is with thee. Blessed art thou among women, and blessed is the fruit of thy womb, Jesus. Holy Mary, Mother of God, pray for us sinners, now and at the hour of our death. Amen. Hail Mary, full of grace, the Lord is with thee. Blessed art thou among women, and blessed is the fruit of thy womb, Jesus. Holy Mary, Mother of God, pray for us sinners, now and at the hour of our death. Amen. Hail Mary, full of grace, the Lord is with thee. Blessed art thou among women, and blessed is the fruit of thy womb, Jesus. Holy Mary, Mother of God, pray for us sinners, now and at the hour of our death. Amen. Hail Mary, full of grace, the Lord is with thee. Blessed art thou among women, and blessed is the fruit of thy womb, Jesus. Holy Mary, Mother of God, pray for us sinners, now and at the hour of our death. Amen. Hail Mary, full of grace, the Lord is with thee. Blessed art thou among women, and blessed is the fruit of thy womb, Jesus. Holy Mary, Mother of God, pray for us sinners, now and at the hour of our death. Amen. Hail Mary, full of grace, the Lord is with thee. Blessed art thou among women, and blessed is the fruit of thy womb, Jesus. Holy Mary, Mother of God, pray for us sinners, now and at the hour of our death. Amen. Glory be to the Father, and to the Son, and to the Holy Spirit, as it was in the beginning, is now, and ever shall be, world without end. Amen. O my Jesus, forgive us our sins, save us from the fires of hell, lead all souls to heaven, especially those most in need of thy mercy. Hail, Holy Queen, Mother of Mercy, our life, our sweetness, and our hope. To thee do we cry, poor banished children of Eve. To thee do we send up our sighs, mourning and weeping in this vale of tears. Turn then, most gracious Advocate, thine eyes of mercy toward us, and after this our exile, show unto us the blessed fruit of thy womb, Jesus. O clement, O loving, O sweet Virgin Mary, pray for us, O Holy Mother of God, that we may be made worthy of the promises of Christ. Let us pray. O God, whose only begotten Son, by his life, death, and resurrection, has purchased for us the rewards of eternal life, grant, we beseech thee, that by meditating on these mysteries of the most holy rosary of the Blessed Virgin Mary, we may imitate what they contain and obtain what they promise, through the same Christ our Lord. Amen. Most Sacred Heart of Jesus, have mercy on us. Immaculate Heart of Mary, pray for us. In the name of the Father, and of the Son, and of the Holy Spirit. Amen.

0: It may be habit forming.
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Blessed be the Lord, the God of Israel. He has come to his people and set them free. He has raised up for us a mighty Savior, born of the house of his servant David. Through his holy prophets, he promised of old that he would save us from our enemies, from the hands of those who hate us. He promised to show mercy to our fathers and to remember his holy covenant. This was the oath he swore to our father Abraham, to set us free from the hands of our enemies, free to worship him without fear, holy and righteous in his sight, days of our life. You, my child, shall be called the prophet of the Most High, for you will go before the Lord to prepare his way, to give his people knowledge of salvation by the forgiveness of their sins, in the tender compassion of our God. The dawn from on high shall break upon us to shine on those who dwell in darkness and in the shadow of death, and to guide our feet from the way of peace. Glory to the Father, and to the Son, and to the Holy Spirit, as it was in the beginning, is now, and will be forever. Amen.

Welcome to the Cathedral of St. Agnes in Rockville Center, New York. Today is Wednesday of the 18th week in Ordinary Time. We welcome all of those joining us through the Catholic Faith Network. The celebrant of this Mass is the Very Reverend Father Duffy, Rector of the Cathedral of St. Agnes.

0: In the name of the Father, and of the Son, and of the Holy Spirit, the Lord be with you. Brothers and sisters, let us acknowledge our sins and so prepare ourselves to celebrate the sacred mysteries. You were sent to heal the contrite of heart. Lord, have mercy.
1: Lord, have mercy.
0: You came to call sinners. Christ, have mercy.
1: Christ, have mercy.
0: You are seated at the right hand of the Father to intercede for us. Lord, have mercy.
1: Lord, have mercy.
0: May Almighty God have mercy on us, forgive us our sins, and bring us to everlasting life. Let us pray. Draw near to your servants, O Lord, and answer their prayers with unceasing kindness, that for those who glory in you as their creator and guide, you may restore what you have created and keep safe what you have restored. Through our Lord Jesus Christ, your Son, who lives and reigns with you in the unity of the Holy Spirit, God forever and ever.
1: Amen.
2: A reading from the book of the prophet Jeremiah. At that time, says the Lord, I will be the God of all the tribes of Israel, and they shall be my people. Thus says the Lord, the people that escaped the sword have found favor in the desert. As Israel comes forward to be given its rest, the Lord appears to him from afar. With age-old love, I have loved you, so I have kept my mercy towards you. Again, I will restore you, and you shall be rebuilt, O Virgin Israel.

0: Carrying your festive tambourines, you shall go forth dancing with the merrymakers. Again, you shall plant vineyards on the mountains of Samaria. Those who plant them shall enjoy the fruits. Yes, the day will come when the watchman will call out on Mount Ephraim, "Rise up, let us go to Zion to be the Lord our God." For thus says the Lord, "Shout with joy for Jacob, exalt at the head of the nations, proclaim your praise and say, 'The Lord has delivered his people, the remnant of Israel.'" The word of the Lord.
1: Thanks be to God.
0: The Lord will guard us as a shepherd guards his flock. Hear the word of the Lord, O nations. Proclaim it on distant isles and say, "He who scattered Israel now gathers them together. He guards them as a shepherd guards his flock." The Lord will guard us as a shepherd guards his flock. The Lord shall ransom Jacob. He shall redeem him from the hand of his conqueror. Shouting, they shall mount the heights of Zion. They shall come streaming to the Lord's blessing. The Lord will guard us as a shepherd guards his flock. Then the virgins shall make merry and dance, and young man and old as well. I will turn their mourning into joy. I will console and gladden them after their sorrows. The Lord will guard us as a shepherd guards his flock.

0: The Lord be with you.
1: And with your spirit.
0: A reading from the Holy Gospel according to St. Matthew. At that time, Jesus withdrew to the region of Tyre and Sidon. And behold, a Canaanite woman of that district came and called out, "Have pity on me, Lord, son of David. My daughter is tormented by a demon." But he did not say a word in answer to her. His disciples came and asked him, "Send her away, for she keeps calling out after us." He said in reply, "I was sent only to the lost sheep of the house of Israel." But the woman came and did him homage, saying, "Lord, help me." He said in reply, "It is not right to take the food of the children and throw it to the dogs." She said, "Please, Lord, for even the dogs eat the scraps that fall from the table of their masters." Then Jesus said to her in reply, "O woman, great is your faith. Let it be done for you as you wish." And her daughter was healed from that hour. The Gospel of the Lord.
1: Praise to you, Lord Jesus
0: Christ. Dear friends, this is one of the more challenging Gospels that we see in the Scriptures, one of the more challenging scenes. And there are some that would describe this Gospel as the Canaanite woman changing Jesus' mind, or that she essentially corrected Jesus because he was wrong. You see, you know, Jesus only came to serve a certain portion of society, and she opened his mind. And we know that, that's not true. That can't be true. For Jesus Christ is God, and there's nothing in God that is wrong or broken or lacking. So if that's not the case, put that aside. What does this gospel mean? What is Jesus doing with this woman? Well, I think he's doing what we all have experienced in our own lives. This gospel displays the truth of the matter that sometimes we don't get what we want the first time we ask for it. How many of us ask in prayer, "Lord, I need you to do this for me. Save my husband, save my daughter, save my, heal this, get me that." And sometimes it doesn't happen. And maybe it takes a couple of asks. And maybe it doesn't happen at all. For as we know, sometimes the answer to our prayers is no. But we treat God like he's a big slot machine and the

0: sky, don't we? We drop in our prayers, our tokens, pull the lever, and maybe sometimes we hit the jackpot and our prayers are answered. But most of the time, they're not. But that's not the relationship that our God wants us to have with Him. Instead of asking Him for stuff constantly and sort of nagging at Him and begging Him, rather, He wants to have the relationship that we would have with our friends, of conversation, of time spent with Him, of loving Him. And yes, sometimes the Lord does answer our prayers. And so what do we see in this gospel? The woman persists in her prayer. She doesn't give up after the first ask. She keeps asking. That's the point of the story. Not that Jesus' mind was changed, but that He gave the woman room to keep asking for whatever it was that she wanted, in this case, to heal her daughter. He allowed her faith to grow, to be practiced, to be put into practice. For if Jesus Christ answered her on her first ask, well, what's the point of that? But here He gives her the time and the space to persist, to persevere, to grow in faith. She keeps asking, and that's the point. We are meant to keep asking. We are meant to persevere. We are meant to grow in relationship with the Lord Jesus and trust in His plan. That plan doesn't always align with our plan. For we want what we want when we want it. But sometimes God says to us, not yet. But stay close to Me, and I'll get you through whatever it is that you're going through. It might not look like how you want it to look like. It might be uncomfortable. But nobody ever said being a disciple of Jesus was meant to be comfortable. In fact, just the opposite. Take up your cross and follow Me, and then you could be My disciple. Let's pray then that at this Holy Mass, at this Eucharist, we could have the strength of the faith of the Canaanite woman to persevere, to not give up, to stay close to Jesus. And maybe, in time, we could see His plan unfurling before us. Because if not in this life, certainly in the next, it will be made known. In the name of the Father, and of the Son, and of the Holy Spirit, amen. Let us pray.
1: That the Church may be a beacon of holiness in the world, leading all people to encounter the mercy and truth of God. Let us pray to the Lord.
0: Lord, hear our prayer.
1: For our elected leaders, may the Lord give them wisdom in defending all human life. Let us pray to the Lord.
0: Lord, hear our prayer.
1: For the sick and suffering of our community, that they might be consoled by the healing presence of Christ. Let us pray to the Lord.
0: Lord, hear our prayer.
1: For the intention of this Holy Mass, Margaret McKeough. For the needs and intentions we hold in the silence of our hearts and in the hearts of those watching on the Catholic Faith Network. Let us pray to the Lord.
0: Lord, hear our prayer. And for an increase of vocations to the priesthood and religious life, especially from the people of our parish and the children of our schools, we pray to the Lord.
1: Lord, hear our prayer.
0: May Your mercy, we beseech You, O Lord, be with Your people who cry to You, so that what they seek at Your prompting, they may obtain by Your ready generosity, through Christ our Lord.
1: Amen.

0: for our good and the good of all His holy church.
1: Graciously sanctify these gifts, O Lord, we pray, and accepting the oblation of this spiritual sacrifice, make of us an eternal offering to you, through Christ our Lord. The Lord be with you.
0: And with your spirit.
1: Lift up your hearts.
0: We lift them up to the Lord.
1: Let us give thanks to the Lord our God. It is truly right and just, our duty and our salvation, always and everywhere to give you thanks, Lord, Holy Father, through your beloved Son, Jesus Christ, your Word, through whom you made all things, whom you sent as our Savior and Redeemer, incarnate by the Holy Spirit and born of the Virgin. Fulfilling your will and gaining for you a holy people, he stretched out his hands as he endured his passion, and so as to break the bonds of death and manifest the resurrection. And so with the angels and all the saints, we declare your glory, as with one voice we acclaim.

You are indeed holy, O Lord, the fount of all holiness. Make holy, therefore, these gifts, we pray, by sending down your Spirit upon them like the dewfall, so that they may become for us the body and blood of our Lord Jesus Christ. At the time he was betrayed and entered willingly into his passion, he took bread and, giving thanks, broke it and gave it to his disciples, saying, "Take this, all of you, and eat of it, for this is my body, which will be given up for you." In a similar way, when supper was ended, he took the chalice and, once more giving thanks, he gave it to his disciples, saying, "Take this, all of you, and drink from it, for this is the chalice of my blood, the blood of the new and eternal covenant, which will be poured out for you and for many for the forgiveness of sins. Do this in memory of me."

Therefore, as we celebrate the memorial of his death and resurrection, we offer you, Lord, the bread of life and the chalice of salvation, giving thanks that you have held us worthy to be in your presence and minister to you. Humbly we pray that, partaking of the body and blood of Christ, we may be gathered into one by the Holy Spirit. Remember, Lord, your church spread throughout the world, and bring her to the fullness of charity, together with Leo our Pope and John our Bishop and all the clergy. Remember also our brothers and sisters who have fallen asleep in the hope of the resurrection, and all who have died in your mercy. Welcome them into the light of your face. Have mercy on us all, we pray, that with the Blessed Virgin Mary, Mother of God, with Blessed Joseph, her spouse, with the blessed apostles, and all the saints who have pleased you throughout the ages, we may merit to be co-heirs to eternal life, and may praise and glorify you through your Son, Jesus Christ. Through him and with him and in him, O God, Almighty Father, in the unity of the Holy Spirit, all glory.

At the Savior's command, informed by divine teaching, we dare to say, Our Father, who art in heaven, hallowed be thy name. Thy kingdom come, thy will be done, on earth as it is in heaven. Give us this day our daily bread, and forgive us our trespasses, as we forgive those who trespass against us. And lead us not into temptation, but deliver us from evil. Deliver us, Lord, we pray, from

0: every evil, graciously grant peace in our days, that by the help of your mercy we may be always free from sin and safe from all distress, as we await the blessed hope and the coming of our Savior, Jesus Christ.
1: Kingdom, the power, and the glory are yours, now and forever.
0: Lord Jesus Christ, who said to your apostles, "Peace I leave you, my peace I give you," look not on our sins, but on the faith of your church, and graciously grant her peace and unity in accordance with your will, who live and reign forever and ever. Amen. The peace of the Lord be with you always. Let us offer to each other a sign of peace.

0: Behold the Lamb of God.
1: Behold him who takes away the sins of the world. Blessed are those called to the supper of the Lamb. Lord, I am not worthy that you should enter under my roof, but only say the word, and my soul shall be healed.

0: Let us pray. Accompany with constant protection, O Lord, those you renew with these heavenly gifts, and in your never-failing care for them, make them worthy of eternal redemption. Through Christ our Lord. Amen. The Lord be with you.
1: And with your spirit.
0: May Almighty God bless you, the Father, and the Son, and the Holy Spirit.
1: Amen.
0: Go forth, the Mass is ended.
1: Thanks be to God. The recessional hymn is number 720, The Kingdom of God.

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0: It's not about exploring the future. 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
2: 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Mets win, Mets win. Mike Piazza with a home run off of Trevor.
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6: 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Plus, Dove Award-winning recording artist Steve Amerson is here to talk about how he's evangelizing to lawmakers in Washington, D.C. with his organization, The Word on the Hill. An alternative Christian indie rock band, Eau Claire, is here to share their new album titled Changing. 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

Welcome to CFN Live on this Wednesday, August 5th. I'm Jackie Lucas, and here's a look at what's trending now. Bishop Elias Zeidan, chairman of the U.S. Conference of Catholic Bishops Committee on International Justice and Peace, he called for intense prayer for an agreement between Hamas and the U.S.-led Gaza Board of Peace. The bishop said, in part, I call on the United States, Israel, and the international community to facilitate greater amounts of humanitarian and development assistance to the Strip. This should include restoring educational opportunities for children and youths, jobs, and clean water. Alleviating the suffering of the Gazan people is not only a vital moral imperative, but is also necessary for the consolidation of peace in the Holy Land and the entire region. Pope Leo has called on Catholic communicators to promote digital tools and strategies inspired by the pursuit of truth and respect for human dignity. His appeal came in a message addressed to participants in the Cygnus World Conference that's currently taking place in Rwanda. Quoting his encyclical Magnifica Humanitas, Pope Leo recalled that online communication is not simply a means of just transmitting information. It also creates culture, shaping how people perceive the world and profoundly influencing the collective conscience. And today, the Catholic Church celebrates the Feast of the Dedication of the Basilica of St. Mary Major. This feast commemorates the dedication of the Basilica in Rome, also known as Our Lady of the Snows, which is one of the four major papal basilicas. The feast is linked to a miraculous snowfall in Rome on August 5th in 358 AD, which inspired the basilica's construction there. And that is a look at what's trending now. I love Our Lady of the Snow. All right, well, I'm in the middle of the couch, so you know it's just me today. So coming up next, I'm going to be back with your latest news from the Vatican and around the world. And author Grady Connolly is here to share his new book, Basilica.

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0: 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In Burundi, the World Food Program is helping families prevent malnutrition through programs that combine nutrition, livelihoods, and resilience. Here they highlight mothers improving child nutrition while strengthening their incomes and food security.

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4: In Vatican news, the living martyr whose witness moved Pope Francis to tears has returned to the very place where he once suffered imprisonment, not as a captive, but as a cardinal of the Catholic Church. It looks

0: looks like an ordinary outdoor mass celebrated by a cardinal, but few could imagine the extraordinary story behind it. This is Ernest Simoni, a cardinal of the Catholic Church, the place Spak Prison, where he spent 28 years as a prisoner under the regime of Albania's communist dictator, Enver Hoxha. The world first heard his story in September 2014, when Pope Francis visited Albania and listened as the humble priest described the persecution he endured for his faith.
1: Nga kisha më qunë në dhonët I solimit, ku më dalën për të remujnë në kushtën që njërzore, ashtu të lidhën më qunë në hetusi. 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
0: That was only the beginning. After months in solitary confinement and a death sentence, Simoni's punishment was changed to forced labour in the mines. He was finally released in 1990. Nearly three decades later, Pope Francis recognised his witness by making him a cardinal.
2: Lui. Da prete vescovo ha vissuto 28 anni in carcere, il carcere comunista dell'Albania, che era la persecuzione forse più crudele, e continua a dare testimonianza, e come lui tanti.
0: That's why Cardinal Simoni's return to the prison where he nearly died is so pivotal. Even Pope Leo XIV recognised its significance in a letter, writing, "That place, etched into the memory of the Albanian people, remains one of the most painful chapters in their history. Spak was a place where many carried the heavy cross of injustice." At 97 years old, Cardinal Ernest Simoni's life remains a powerful witness to faith under persecution. As Pope Francis once said, Simoni is a living martyr of the Catholic Church.
3: In national news, Archbishop Broglio, Archbishop for the Military Services here in the United States, invites the faithful to the inaugural Catholic Military Conference that's taking place during Veterans Day weekend in Virginia. The gathering will bring together military leaders, clergy, and legal experts to examine the moral challenges facing those who serve.
4: Dear brothers and sisters in Christ, let me tell you about a brand new initiative for our global archdiocese. Although priests gather biannually, I want to invite the faithful to a Catholic military conference, which will be held during the Veterans Day holiday, November 9th through the 11th, 2026, at the Westfields Marriott in Chantilly, Virginia, conveniently located just minutes from Dulles International Airport. Centered on the theme, Living and Serving Justly, this first ever Catholic military conference will bring together service members, military spouses, and chaplains for a powerful experience of spiritual renewal, celebration, fellowship, and formation. The conference will include prayerful celebrations of daily mass and opportunities for adoration and confession. Through inspirational and informative keynote addresses, and engaging breakout sessions, it is hoped that participants will deepen their identities as disciples of Christ, learn about just war theory, and reflect theologically on the spiritual and moral dimensions of military service. Discover how to serve God and neighbor authentically as Catholic disciples of Jesus. Enjoy meals and fellowship with members of this archdiocese. Have time for personal prayer and reflection, and connect with friends, old and new. Be the first to know about when registration opens, learn about the keynote speakers, and more. Sign up today.
3: All right, our first guest is Catholic digital content creator and author Grady Connolly. Grady has visited all 94 basilicas in the United States, and he's here to talk about the spiritual heritage that has helped shape our nation with his new book, Basilicas, A Pilgrim's Guide to America's Most Remarkable Catholic Churches. And Grady joins us right now from Washington, D.C. Thanks for being here.
5: Good to be with you. Thanks for having me.
3: So, Grady, I have to be honest. You know, I got the

0: the PDF of the book, and I was so excited to look at it, and I thought that maybe it was an older person that, you know, traveled to 94 basilicas, and then I look, and it's you, and you graduated college in, like, 2021. You're this young man on fire for the Catholic faith, and this is kind of, like, what you do, right? Tell our viewers a little bit about you.
1: Yeah, so you're spot on. I went to Catholic University in Washington, D.C., and I graduated in 2021. But when I was a student there, I visited the Basilica, which is just across the lawn from the university, every day. And it was really a life-changing experience. It's where I really fell in love with the church and really learned how to pray. And in those early mornings sitting there every day, I had this idea, well, if there's so much grace here, if this is such a beautiful place of pilgrimage, why don't I visit all the basilicas in the country? And I originally had the idea of doing it over the course of my life. So I thought, oh, it'll take 40 years. But I just got so committed to it and really fell in love with it. So I decided, you know what, let's just commit and just go for it. So it took me about 4 years to do it. And it truly was life-changing. And just seeing how God has worked through it has been pretty remarkable.
0: I mean, it's just incredible. I will say, you know, now that I'm older and I have kids and stuff, you did it the right way, where you didn't put it off and you did it when you were young and didn't maybe have too many commitments and everything. So 94 basilicas, it's amazing. Kind of walk us, so how many states is that throughout, and give us the landscape here in the U.S.?
1: Yeah, so there's 94 across about 35 states, everywhere from Hawaii to Maine. So it's pretty vast. What I tell people is that the real blessing of that is no matter where you are in the country, you're probably close to one. Whether you go on a family vacation or a work trip, try to find where there's one locally. And you know, I know that most people won't be able to visit all 94. I hope they do. But if they can't, at least try to visit one or two. There's so many graces that are there and that are offered just out of the love and mercy of God at these places. So I encourage people, go to Mass, go leave a donation, go pray, go support these churches that really are the bedrock of our of Catholicism in America. It really is our American Catholic story told through the history of these magnificent churches.
0: Absolutely. So here we are, 250th anniversary of our country and everything. Can we talk about the oldest, I guess, basilica that you found, and walk us through that one?
1: Yeah, like you said, America 250, it's a big year, and it's a great opportunity to really see how Catholicism was so important to the founding of our nation. I'll answer this question in kind of two ways. The oldest basilica in the sense of its founding is the Cathedral Basilica in St. Augustine, Florida. Beautiful church, which was the site of the first settlement in 1565. And this is really the beginning of our country. That church today on the inside, it's really remarkable. You'll see murals that depict, you know, the first Mass, which was one of the first things they did when they touched down in Florida. And St. Augustine was named that because when they first set their eyes on the land of Florida, it was the Feast of St. Augustine. So it just shows kind of the Catholic history, you know, really melted into the core of our country. The other part of this is the oldest basilica to actually have the title of basilica is St. Mary's in Minneapolis, which is a remarkable church. Pope Pius XI was the first pope to name a basilica in the United States. And what's really amazing is that this year of America 250, it's also 100 years since America's first basilica, which is a really striking kind of coincidence. I don't think it's a coincidence. I think it's a huge blessing. So it's 250 years of America, but also 100 years of basilicas.
0: I love it. And you know, and you have all these pictures, and you know, you do little the write-ups and stuff on the basilicas as well. So, you know, it's a great guide. We're talking about 94. Could you even pick a favorite one?
1: It's hard. I always say it's like trying to choose your favorite child, but I would say for me, it's really the Basilica in Washington, D.C. You know, it's one of the 10 largest churches in the world, largest church in North America, dedicated to our Blessed Mother, our patroness, the Immaculate Conception. And if you really want a taste of the grandeur and beauty of Catholicism in America, you've got to visit the National Shrine in Washington. I think it's a place that every Catholic in the United States should try to come here on pilgrimage. I think it'll really change the way you view our church and really fall deeper in love with our faith.
0: Yeah, absolutely. Now, was there one that actually like surprised you, or you were like, wow, I didn't expect this to be as beautiful or feel as, you know, feel as much as you did when you walked in there?
1: Yeah, 100%. So the Basilica of St. Francis Xavier in Dyersville, Iowa, a very kind of random town in the country, it is one of the most striking churches with an incredible story. The real basis of the story is when German immigrants moved to Iowa seeking work, they wanted a place of worship. So this man named Francis Xavier donated

0: $50 to start the real founding of this church. Soon after they basically built it, they realized that it was sitting on land that wasn't actually owned by the diocese. So they had a crisis of how are we going to maintain this place of worship? So Francis Xavier donated his life savings to secure this property and to keep this church for generations to come. And it's been rebuilt since then. It is one of the most striking sanctuaries I think I've ever seen. Just remarkable workings, colors, statues, just an amazing story of how people, especially immigrants that really formed the faith here in this country, they were willing to sacrifice everything to make it possible. And in honor of Francis Xavier, the man who made it possible, it was named after his patron. So just a great testament to the amazing stories that really built the church here in America.
1: I love how you delve into all this history and everything too, so we really get to learn about it as well. We can't end this segment without talking about just kind of what you do and your digital evangelization, and just tell our viewers about the Social Thomas that you know that you've created and what you do, you know what I mean? Like what your life mission is now.
0: Absolutely. So I really believe that social media can be a force for good, especially in sharing the gospel. You know, Pope Leo has been a huge advocate for this already in his papacy, the importance of using technology for the common good, but also to spread truth, to spread the gospel. And social media is really powerful because it can reach people in every corner of the globe. And I really see it as that force that's going to bring people closer to the heart of Jesus Christ. And that's what I've been trying to do for the past 4 or 5 years, is to work with clergy, Catholic speakers, apostolates. How can we really share the good news and leave people with a sense of peace? You know, social media is filled with so much, you know, drama and gossip, and can leave you with a sense of anxiety. But my goal with this company is really to give people a sense of peace and meaning in everything that they do.
1: I love it. Grady, we're going to have you on again to kind of talk more about this and all the projects you're going to be working on. Tell everybody where they can learn more about you and obviously also find your amazing book on the basilicas as well.
0: Absolutely. So for the book, go to basilicas.com, super easy URL to remember. And then follow me on social media, The Grady Connolly, or my website, socialthomas.com.
1: So basilicas.com, you actually got that?
0: I did. There's quite a story around that.
1: All right, that's for another time. Yeah, I was like, wow, that's impressive that you got basilicas.com. Grady, it was such a pleasure having you on. Keep up the great work. Thanks so much for joining us.
0: Thank you. God bless.
1: Thanks. You too. Coming up next, I'm going to be back with your latest news from the Vatican and around the world. And Dove Award-winning recording artist Steve Amerson is here to talk about his organization, The Word on the Hill. 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
2: My name is Dre, and I had a stroke when I was only 16 years old.
3: It was a normal Saturday. He played 2 games back to back. During the games, something was off. He said his arm felt heavy. By 1 a.m., he was in emergency brain surgery because he was having a stroke.
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0: Welcome back to CFN Live in National News, a conversation with the Knights of Columbus. Mike Phelan shares a moving reflection on his father's lifelong commitment to the vows of marriage. He remembers the love he witnessed growing up and how faithful fatherhood teaches children the true meaning of love, sacrifice, and commitment.
1: There's a story we tell over and over again in our family, and it's from when I was young, oldest of four kids, and my father became a permanent deacon in his early 30s. So he was in the first class of permanent deacons after Vatican II, 1972, west of the Mississippi. He was in the first group because Phoenix jumped in quick. I was 5 years old. My little sister was born the next year, and then my mom had a severe stroke when I was six. She was 38. They were very young in their marriage. Dad had just become a deacon. And a lot of things could have gone sideways in our family. But all I knew was my mom couldn't walk me to school down the street anymore. And we were taken care of by the community and the new diaconate community and beautiful Christian fellowship and care. Here's the part of the story that's the fun part. 9 years later, so I'm 15, freshman in high school, low point of every human life. And my little sister, who's the only girl, is 9. And the local Channel 3 news station did a story on stroke victims and their families. Mom was the president of the Scottsdale Stroke Club, which was a community organization. So they did our family. We were gone all day at school, but at the end of the day, they'd been filming all day. At the end of the day, they filmed our dinner too. And mom was the feature, so she was right in the camera. Dad was not. The camera was over his shoulder, and we were on the sides. The kids were on the sides. None of this footage made it to the story because we messed around the whole time. And I remember glancing over a couple of times at my dad because I knew it was kind of goofy. And he's looking at us like... And after dinner, he called us together. He said, "Huddle up," which meant we were all in trouble at the same time. And he said, "Look, okay, there's one more thing that's going to happen today, guys. I'm going to be interviewed by this nice lady in the living room. You're not going to be there because it's been a very long day. So what I need you to do," he was really trying to be patient. "I need you to do is go to your rooms and stay there until this is all over. Is that understood?" And his voice had reached that gravitas level at which obedience was absolutely compulsory. So we all went to our rooms. But my little sister, my 9-year-old sister, has this disobedience streak in her, for which we're forever grateful, only this one time, because she got the rest of the story. So we stayed in our rooms. Mary sneaks out of her room just in time to stand next to the camera guy and watch the interview. And this is how she recalls the story. So she said, "I was standing there and I knew it wasn't what Dad wanted. And I looked at him and he looked at me and he saw me and he sighed. And he said, 'Please proceed. Please proceed.'" So she got to stay. And she remembers 3 or 4 questions. The fourth-ish question was this, and she never forgot it. The lady said, "So, Deacon Tom, you're a deacon. You're busy on Sundays. You have 4 relatively young children. Sometimes your wife needs you as almost like a fifth child. You've got 2 jobs to make ends meet. That's a lot. Tom, a lot of men might have left. Why did you stay?" And my little sister remembers going, "What? He could leave?" She had no idea, which is what marriage is supposed to do for the kids, right? And what fatherhood is supposed to do for the kids. And she remembers my dad's response. He said, "Well, I promised in front of God and everybody that I love that I would be here, sickness or health, better or worse, till death do us part. Next question, please." And my little sister remembers going, "Whew." And she said the cameraman looked down at her and whispered very quietly, "You're a lucky little girl." And that story is how we teach our children what marriage is.
2: Sure.
1: We don't have to go into heavy sacramental theology. We just

0: tell that story over and over again, and the kids know it, and they're like, yeah, that's one way, only one way that he blessed us. Yeah.
1: Yeah.
2: I think that that reminds me of the scripture, you know, remain in me. I think we underrate remaining. Just the presence, like you said, the being there, you know, you're going to be there. You're not going anywhere. You know, your father's not going anywhere. And remaining is hard, right? I mean, Mary at the foot of the cross, she didn't go anywhere. She remained, you know, and fathers need to remain. They're the rock. They're steady. They're there.
3: I'm thinking of the, we've talked previously about the Ulma family from Poland, and Blessed Joseph, father of seven, and his wife Victoria. And in the litany, there's a line, it says, "Firm Father, pray for us." And when we were translating that from Polish to English, I went back and forth with our Polish colleagues, because when I hear firm initially, I thought that didn't go with all the other positive attributes. But then so I said, well, what is the Polish getting at? And they said this, they said, Blessed Joseph exhibited in teaching his six young children, and the seventh was, of course, the baby in the womb, the virtues, and he expected them to live up to that. And they said in Polish, that's firm. And so we've kept that in the English language, but I think this teaching about the faith and the morals and the virtues and how to live a fulfilling life, and then not simply holding you accountable, but just, you know, with love and joy and prayers and action, you know, calling all of us to stand in that.
4: That was a nice conversation. All right, for decades, Steve Amerson has used his powerful tenor voice to inspire audiences around the world. And in addition to his music, Steve also travels to Washington, D.C. to provide prayer and encouragement to lawmakers on Capitol Hill through his ministry, The Word on the Hill. And Steve joins us now from Los Angeles, California. Welcome to CFN Live.
5: Jackie, it's great to be with you.
4: Oh, it's so great to have you on. I can't wait to talk about your ministry. But for our viewers, can you please just rattle off some of your impressive musical resume that you have, which is incredible?
5: You know, I've been blessed to sing on a lot of different projects through the years, a lot of movie scores, including Hunt for Red October, Men in Black, Fantastic Four, Home Alone 1 and 2, Sister Act. Just a whole series of movies and television shows and recordings.
4: I mean, amazing. Just such an amazing musical talent. It's been over a decade now that you've been doing The Word on the Hill. I'm just curious when that moment was where you're like, you know what? I need to travel from Los Angeles to Washington, D.C. to kind of pray for our lawmakers, get in there. And I'm just, how did that even come about?
5: Oh my. You know, from the Old Testament, there's a character, Jabez. And the prayer of Jabez prayed that God would increase his territory, enlarge his territory. And years ago, I read this little book about Jabez, and I prayed that prayer, God, enlarge my territory. It was in 2014 that a friend of mine asked if I would go to Washington, D.C. and sing for the first weekly worship service back in the United States Capitol after 144 years.
4: Wow.
5: He said, I don't have any money for flights or hotel or anything, but would you come and sing and lead in that service? Sounded like a great deal to me. Went to D.C., led that first service, and at the end of the night, he said, would you come back twice a month? So since July of 2014, I traveled from California to Washington, D.C. to engage with members of Congress. Each trip, I write 225 notes of encouragement, and I deliver those to congressional offices, to members of Congress. And that's how the door opened, and I've continued to travel there after all these years.
4: I mean, and I find, you know, you're talking to people on the left and the right, and Christians and also non-Christians as well. How does that even, we all know Washington, D.C., where, you know, it's chaotic. I think they probably need the most prayers at, you're in the country, you know, because they're guiding our country and everything. So how does that work, you know, when you do this?
5: Well, like I said, I write these notes ahead of time, and then I arrive in D.C. on Tuesday late afternoon, and I start my walk. I start typically in the Cannon House office building. I will walk between Tuesday night and Wednesday before our service. I will walk 14 miles.
4: Wow.
5: And as I walk and visit offices and deliver my notes, there are divine encounters that come along the way with members of Congress or with staff especially, where they will be very vulnerable with me. After 12 years, they've learned they can trust me, that I don't want anything from them. Most people that visit a congressional office want something, a constituent, a reporter, a lobbyist. And members have learned and staff have learned that I don't want anything. I just want to be an encouragement to them. So their willingness to be vulnerable with me after all these years building up trust is sometimes surprising, where they'll share about a family health need or a personal challenge or financial issues. So it's a matter of being consistent, being there, being seen, being recognized, building relationship with people, which is what our faith is all about, and then having opportunities to pray and engage with these people.
4: I mean, it's just a beautiful thing. And I'm sure, too, that especially since you've been doing it for so long, you've maybe made some friendships as well, right?
5: Oh, very much. In fact, back in January, my phone rang. It was a member of Congress sharing with me that his wife was in hospice. She passed away a couple of weeks later, but he called to say, hey, is there any chance you would fly to my state and be there to sing for my wife's funeral? And which I did. Members of Congress that have shared that they've got a child that is imprisoned, incarcerated. Members that I pray for them, and they go, hey, would you pray for my wife? She's not healing well. So it's a matter of trust that people, I guess, thankfully see a reflection of Jesus in me. And we know that when people see Jesus, they're either repulsed by it because something in their life that's not right, or they're attracted to it. And I believe that I'm there to be to smell good, that people might smell the aroma of Christ in my life.
4: And you're talking about, you know, in the Capitol building and everything. What's it like now, you know, in this culture, walking the halls and, you know, I'm just, tell us.
5: Well, D.C. is a dysfunctional place. when I first started going in 2014, I could smell the dysfunction. Now, after all these years, after 12 years, I don't smell the dysfunction so much. It's not because it's not there. Mm. It's just because I've grown a little accustomed to it. But I still know that God wants me there as a servant, as someone to reach out, encourage people there. So people need to pray for those people that work on Capitol Hill.
4: Yeah, absolutely. I was thinking the same thing while you were saying that. Pray for our lawmakers and everything, you know, people in power and stuff, that, you know, pray for peace and everything. Your final words about your ministry and your hope, you know, for the future.
5: Years ago, I heard these words that everybody we know has a battle we know nothing about.
4: Yeah.
5: And so we need to be sensitive to the people that we engage with daily, whether it's in the United States Capitol or at a ticket counter. We need to recognize that everyone has a battle, and we can be there to either encourage them or to, you know, to discourage them. Our job is to move people closer to Jesus every day.
4: Absolutely. Steve, just tell everybody where they can learn more about the Word on the Hill and also you and your ministry and your music as well.
5: Well, they can go to thewordonthehill.org. That's thewordonthehill.org. They can learn more about what I do on Capitol Hill. If they want to learn about music, the music that I do, they can go to steveamerson.com. 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
4: Perfect. Steve, it was such a pleasure having you on today.
5: Jackie, thanks so much. God bless you and God bless your listeners.
4: Thank you so much. All right, coming up next, I'm going to be back with your latest news from the Vatican and around the world. And the band Eau Claire is here with their new album, Changing. 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
10: 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After growing up in chaos and facing years of instability, poverty, homelessness, and addiction, Victoria found herself pregnant and determined to build a different life for her son. With only a few months of sobriety and nowhere safe to go, she reached out for help and found Catholic Charities Diocese of Fort Worth through the Gabriel Project. Take a look.
11: Hi, my name is Victoria. I'm a client of Catholic Charities Gabriel Projects. I was born into a life of chaos, with my mother being only 19 years old when she had me. When my father passed away when I was 3 years old, my mother abandoned me. She sent me to live with my grandparents. And though that I felt very loved by them and very safe and very cared for by them, I just felt an emptiness inside, a longing for my mother. So before I found out I was pregnant, I only had about 4 months of sobriety. And so it was a blessing, but it also brought a lot of nervousness. Baby Otis is 16 months old and he is my life. He is so sweet. I have other kids and I wasn't blessed to be able to raise them in a safe environment built on a foundation with the Lord. And so baby Otis is raised differently, and I just see it in his love and compassion. I really wanted sobriety in my life at this time. I really was tired of living the struggle in poverty and on and off the streets and not having a purpose in life and never knowing where I was going to sleep or what I was going to eat each day. Every day I would make phone calls, every day to all the maternity homes, all the different resources. And it was a bunch of defeat, a bunch of closed doors. And I just was giving up. I was like, this isn't meant for me. I'm not going to be able to raise my baby. They're going to take my baby at birth at this point. And then I seen a video come up on my Facebook about Catholic Charities. I had no idea what I was getting into when I called the number. I know that I needed a place to stay. The first time I met Andrea, well, she met me at the door of Catholic Charities with open arms. Anytime I would call her, she would pray to me on the spot and let me know that this isn't all. We're going to help you. We're going to help you find a safe, secure place. We're going to help you with counseling. We're going to help you with clothes. We're going to help you with anything you need. Y'all decided to help me out into a hotel right away. And I was like, my jaw dropped. And I was like, you are God to be kidding me.

I'm like a month away from having my baby. And you're getting me in a week? And she was like, yes. And then we're going to try to approve you for longer than that. They're not just going to put me in a hotel and forget about me. That was very important to me. The goals that I wanted when I first called Kathy,

0: Angel, she was so great. She came and see me every week and bringing me goodie bags and prayer and taking me out to lunch. And she would sit there and actually help me make phone calls to these different places. And she's like, okay, I have a couple of places. There's a place in Cleburne called Crazy Eight Ministries. She said, just contact them. I don't know what they have to offer. And again, God put a rush on it because he knew I was in a rush. He knew where I was at. And he brought all the people here on earth to work for him. And it took an army. It took an army, but he had everybody in place for me. And just believing and having faith and keep my sobriety, they helped me set more goals. They helped me realize that I wanted more than just a safe place, that I wanted to look for a job. So I am a caretaker now of a man in a wheelchair that has MS, and I'm able to take my baby to work with me. And it's actually a part-time job, so I'm able to still go to school and everything as well. I'm now in GED classes and hopefully get GMAT. Well, not hopefully. I will be getting my GED soon. And then just looking into going back to college. I now have a savings account and that I've never thought I would have in a million years. And through a real banking account. And so hopefully in 6 months, I pray that I will have enough saved up to be able to get into my own place and finally have my own home for me and Otis, and him have his own little bedroom. I can't wait. I'm just picturing it in my head. It's gonna be so beautiful. Ultimately, I want the generational break with him. Of all the curses that I've been through in my life, that was handed down to me, that I've fought all my life for, I want them broke with me today. God knew it took this mission to help me. If I hadn't found Catholic Charities when I did, I would have lost Otis. I would have lost my sobriety. I would have lost faith and hope. I wouldn't have doubted it if I would have lost my life. Thank you. Thank you so much for just accepting me for how I was. Thank you for wiping all the tears from my eyes that you did, and for all your hugs. Just thank you for caring.
1: What a great story. All right. Forming a band as college students more than 16 years ago, members of Eau Claire are now husbands and fathers. They're raising their families while making Christian indie rock music. Eau Claire is now about to release their third full-length album. Here's a little bit of Changing.

0: That was Changing from Eau Claire's album that releases this month. And joining us now are Brian Urich, Justin Barnett, and Kyle Kicker. Gentlemen, thank you so much for joining CFN Live.
1: Hey, thanks so much for having us.
0: Hey. How's it going? All right, so we're so excited for the new album. I love this bond that you've shared for all these years. So before we get into the new music, Brian, I'm going to ask you, kind of bring us back to like, did you guys meet in college and then you're like, let's form a band? How did this come about?
2: Yeah. If you want the real story, Kyle and I were laying on the couches in the living room one night. And we thought, you know what, let's start a band. And we need a lead singer if we're going to start a band. And so we knew Justin, who was a part of another band at the time, and that thing ended. So we snatched him up. We had a master plan from the beginning.
0: I love it. And, you know, Justin, how's this journey been for you guys? And, you know, talk about now this new season that you're all in.

0: you know, and you've been in, but you know, that has inspired this album.
1: Yeah. It's called Changing, and pretty much every bit of life has been changing a lot for us. All kinds of things, from marriages to kids to parents. I mean, yeah, everything has been changing, as it does. So it's been a blast to just really highlight that in many different ways throughout our songs on this next album.
0: I mean, it's just beautiful. You know, walk us through, you know, your college guys, you start a band, and now, you know, fast forward, we have this album, a Christian indie rock, you know. Was faith always kind of at the forefront? Is this a new thing for you guys? Or, you know, can you touch upon that?
1: Sure.
2: Yeah,
0: Kyle, I'm gonna put you on the spot for this one. Since you haven't spoken yet.
2: There we go.
3: Absolutely. No, faith has kind of always been at the forefront for all of us. We've all spent time working in local churches. All of us have been worship pastors, worship leaders, and so it's always been like very faith forward for us. When we started, the songs were, I mean, we've always said these songs are our psalms. And so that's just continued. It's kind of taken a more like indie rock shape as of late. But still, I mean, our music is so inspired by our faith.
0: Yeah, absolutely. And, you know, we said that your husbands and your fathers, I, you know, have three kids. And when I was on your Instagram for your one song, Living Today, and then one of the captions was POV, the days are long, but the years are short. And I say that all the time, and it's so true. And, you know, to put that in a song is so, you know, that just hit me hard.
3: Yeah,
2: definitely. Yeah, I feel like this season of being parents, it's like, life is on fast forward and things are changing all the time. And it's like, that's really what we're trying to, that most recent song, Living Today. It's like, that's literally all you can do is just live today, right?
0: I know. Yeah. Well, I always say, like, sometimes I'm like, oh my gosh, with the kids, you know, sometimes the days I just want it to end. And then I look back and I'm like, how do I have a 13 and 11 year old and a 9 year old and everything? So absolutely. Justin, tell us about the album's coming out at the end of this month, right? Tell us what your fans and listeners, everybody can expect, you know, from all the songs.
1: Yeah, so this is an album that is comprised of quite a few singles that we've put out over the last about 2 years. And they kind of have this through line of this kind of indie rock feel. But yeah, we're creating these songs just one after the next, and man, it really made a lot of sense to put them all together on an album because they all kind of had that through line of, man, so much of life is changing, and some of them highlight the difficult parts of life that changing contain, but then also there's a beautiful part about life that it's ever changing, that, you know, there's a line in the song Changing, another horizon is breaking, so I'll keep changing. So, you know, kind of the new mercies every day kind of a thing.
0: Yeah, absolutely. Kyle, I'll ask you, I know that you're going to have this, what is it called? A tour, album release shows, a tour, isn't that right? Is that what it is at the end of the month and
3: yep.
0: Everything?
3: Yeah.
0: So tell us about that and how people can get involved in that.
3: Yeah, we have two shows coming up in Nashville, where we're based out of right now, and back in our hometown, Springfield, Missouri. So end of the month, August 27th. August 29. Man, you can check out, I mean, find the links on our Instagram, Eau Claire Sounds. Yeah, grab a ticket and come enjoy some live music. We're really excited to share these songs with our friends and family, and hopefully some new friends too.
0: Yeah, Brian, I'll ask you, when was the last time that you guys have performed live, or you do this a lot, or is this like, wow, I'm really excited to get back with the guys, you know what I mean?
2: Yeah. I mean, these shows are going to be, we're going kind of all out. So we've got the full band, full production thing. We most recently played a festival. I think you had some photos of the festival in Moab, Utah. That was kind of an acoustic performance. And that was earlier this year. So we're pumped to get back to it and do some more intimate kind of full band performance shows. And so, yeah, we're really excited.
0: Oh, we're really excited too. Well, the album is Changing. Justin, just tell everybody one more time where they can find your music, follow you guys on social, your website, everything else.
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1: Yeah, and I like all your little like behind the scenes in the studio stuff you have on your Instagram. Guys, it was so nice to have you on. Bryant, Kyle, and Justin, thank you so much.
2: Thank you.
3: Thanks for having us.
1: All right, well, that is it for today's show. It was a great show, right? We hope you join us again tomorrow right after the Mass. I'm Jackie Lucas. Thanks for joining us.

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6: Throughout our lives, the Church has been there to guide us, help us grow in the faith. At our baptism, we were welcomed into God's family and our church in the presence of our loved ones. At our first Holy Communion, we received Christ's precious body and blood alongside our parish community. At our confirmation, we were sealed with the Holy Spirit and received His gifts. In holy matrimony, we witnessed husbands and wives join together as one as they became living examples of Catholic unity and love. Through the sacrament of reconciliation, we confess our sins and receive forgiveness and healing through Christ's mercy. In the sacrament of holy orders, we watch men answer God's call to the priesthood and diaconate, ensuring that our parishes are vibrant for generations to come. We too are called to help build the kingdom of God here on Long Island, to ensure that our parishes will be here for our children and their children. Your gifts have helped seminarians in their formation, assisted the various ministries of the diocese to spread the faith to others, inspired the youth and young adults of Long Island as they grow in their faith, helped supported the needy through Catholic Charities. Your gifts to your parish have helped with maintenance and upkeep of the church building, created various ministries and events that nourish the faith of your fellow parishioners, and various other necessities that have kept your parish going for years. Your gifts have always made a difference, but few gifts will ever make such a generational impact as giving through your will. When you give through your will, you help create the special moments that you experienced in your life for future generations. When you remember the church in your will, you are doing your part to spread the faith. You are creating a strong foundation for the future church in your community and across the island. Thank you for your gift. Thank you for the legacy you are leaving behind. Well done, my good and faithful servant.
7: Hey! Try to close the clock.
8: Tanya, come here.
9: At Boys and Girls Clubs, it's not just about trying new things.
7: In the kitchen, in my hometown.
9: It's not about learning the right steps.
8: Four.
9: Or making contact.
8: Five, six.
9: It's not about exploring the future. It's about helping them build it. It's about taking steps to greatness, about making a connection. It's about proving every kid and teen has what it takes. It's about people in our clubs who bring out the greatness in every kid who enters our doors. It's not just about being on stage. It's about walking across it. Great futures start here. And here. And here.
10: Guess what? I have some news for you. There's free food right there. Junk food. You see that truck?
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10: 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All for free.
12: Here we have a panzanella with summer vegetables and pesto. Enjoy. Okay. How we doing? Fantastic.
13: So what do you got going on underneath that plate there?
14: This food is really about to be thrown away.
15: Yeah.
16: Bro?
17: Is there something wrong with this food?
14: Where did you get it from?
13: From farmers markets. They put aside the ugly vegetables and they

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1: Carrot top, soft avocados. It was all food that was gonna be discarded.
0: Even the drink you had is made from like a little bruised peach. Did it taste a little bruised?
2: Great. That was good.
0: The average person throws away 24 pounds of food a month.
3: That's a lot.
0: Isn't that a lot? Go visit savethefood.com for more information. Thank you.
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0: Welcome to Encounter. I'm Monsignor Jim Vlorn, along with Bishop John Barris, the Bishop of the Diocese of Rockville Center. On July 31st of 2025, during an audience with the Prefect of the Dicastery for the Causes of Saints, Pope Leo XIV formally approved the declaration that St. John Henry Newman will be named a Doctor of the Church. St. Newman will become the 38th Doctor of the Church and the second Englishman to receive this title after St. Bede the Venerable. Well, joining us now today is Father George Bowen, who is the Secretary of Education and Formation at the Bishops Conference of England and Wales. Father, thank you so much for joining us. Glad you're here with us today.
1: It's my real pleasure to be joining you both, and it's such wonderful news, and it's beautiful to be able to talk about the fruits of a lot of work that's been going on over a long period of time, a lot of prayer and a lot of work behind the scenes.
0: Absolutely.
1: To try and bring this to fruition.
0: I couldn't agree with you more. It's absolutely true. So many people have been praying for this for so long. Bishop Barris, you're one of them, right? For sure.
2: Yes, Father Bowen, we, the New York State bishops, when we went to our ad limitum in November 2019, we talked quite a bit about St. John Henry Newman becoming a Doctor of the Church. What do you think is the significance of this being declared now, and what will be the impact on the mission of the Church going deeper into the 21st century?
1: I think it's, well, I think, first of all, I think it's wonderful that it's being declared. I mean, the work has been going on for a while, and it's, and of course, we've got Pope Leo enthroned, and he's keen on the idea. At least he's keen on the idea insofar as he's said, let's go ahead with it, and he's made the declaration. That's just the most wonderful thing, because we just weren't sure at all where it would be going from the point of view of after the death of Pope Francis. So it's the significance of, you know, it's a highly significant moment in for us all. And I think Newman has a lot to tell us to the world in which we live and can help us a great deal. Yeah.
0: For someone who's just tuning in today, maybe for the first time, doesn't know St. John Henry Newman that well, can you give us a little background so that people can understand his biography a little bit?
1: Yeah, well, John Henry Newman was born in the 19th century. He lived in London. He had grown in faith, and his faith came to its fruition really at a time of crisis in his life, when everything was going wrong at home, and he sort of came across the gospel, and he was taught it by a headmaster of his school, the head teacher of his school, who was an evangelical Anglican Church of England. And then thereafter, he went to Oxford, and at Oxford, he entered more and more deeply into the faith and into trying to understand what it signified. And at that stage, he met together with lots of friends of his, and they sort of tried to make sense in the culture of the time, which was drifting away from the idea that Christianity was at the center of society. And they were trying to rediscover what it was that makes the country Christian in that way. And so Newman went back. He wanted to go back in time to see where it all began. And it was really through his studies in history that he came to the conclusion that he wanted to become a Catholic. To cut a long story short, his biography is long, and I don't want to, you know, overlooking a great deal, but it gives an indication.
0: No, it's very helpful, and I appreciate that. Also, his conversion to Catholicism had a great effect on Catholicism in England, right?
1: Oh, it did. The thing was that at that time, there was the Catholic faith was treated with a great deal of suspicion, a great

0: deal, well, verging on contempt, to be quite honest. It was considered very strange, and it was only really becoming acceptable in society to call yourself a Catholic, and barely so at that. And for somebody that had already earned himself a huge reputation at Oxford as a tutor and as a leading light in what was called the Oxford movement, Newman, when he decided to become a Catholic, it had a massive effect on the understanding of what was going on, and it shook everybody. At the end of the day, suddenly the church, somebody who was a brilliant and genius person, was joining a church which people treated as a sort of, with as I said, contempt, really. And so they were suddenly forced to examine the truths of the Catholic Church in a different way. That was one of the big things, I think, really.
1: Father Bowen, just any contemporary systematic theologian has to come to grips and integrate St. John Henry Cardinal Newman's Apologia Pro Vita Sua, on the essay on the development of Christian doctrine, and so all of his writings into their own contemporary analyses. But it's so important for us to understand that as a doctor of the church, he is a doctor of the laity as well. For instance, in his work, The Present Position of Catholics in England, he writes, "I want a laity not arrogant, not rash in speech, not disputatious, but people who know their religion, who enter into it, who know just where they stand, who know what they hold and what they do not, who know their creed so well that they can give an account of it, who know so much of history that they can defend it." How is this designation as Doctor of the Church an inspiration for Catholic laity around the world?
0: I think very much so. I think Newman was, more than anything, Newman, I would have said, was an educator. I mean, he called himself, he said, "I was first and last an educator. I'm somebody that was interested in the breadth of education, in the large sense of the word education." And he was interested in trying to educate people in the faith, to go back to Christ, to go back to the teachings of Christ, which he'd discovered in the Catholic Church, and to try and educate the laity was something that was very important. And one of the big books that he wrote was called The Idea of University. It was a book that was written at a time when he was being asked by the church to start a Catholic university in Ireland. It's a fascinating book to read, and it describes how he wanted the laity and the people, ordinary people, not just simply seminarians, but ordinary people, to learn about the faith and to find Christ in the faith. He saw education really as being a means to an end, and that end is Christian holiness. And for him, it was important that that the laity should discover Christ and therefore become holy, and then play a part, as large a part as they could, in spreading the faith and in the impact that they could have within the church as an active members of the church in that way.
1: Father Bowen, you mentioned that you were present during Pope Benedict XVI's address in Hyde Park in London on September 18th, September 2010, when Pope Benedict said these words. "Newman's life also teaches us that passion for the truth, intellectual honesty, and genuine conversion are costly. The truth that sets us free cannot be kept to ourselves. It calls for testimony. It begs to be heard, and in the end, its convincing power comes from itself and not from the human eloquence or arguments in which it may be couched. Not far from here, at Tyburn, great numbers of our brothers and sisters died for the faith. The witness of their fidelity to the end was ever more powerful than the inspired words that so many of them spoke before surrendering everything to the Lord. In our time, the price to be paid for fidelity to the gospel is no longer being hanged, drawn, and quartered, but it often involves being dismissed out of hand, ridiculed, or parodied, and that the church cannot withdraw from the task of proclaiming Christ and his gospel as saving truth, the source of our ultimate happiness as individuals and as the foundation of a just and humane society." What was it like to hear these words personally? Pope Benedict in that trip to England was just unbelievable.
0: That trip to England was, well, I mean, it had a big impact on us, because suddenly, in our culture, suddenly we've got a pope visiting us And

0: Pope Benedict visiting us, and he was visiting us to beatify John Henry Newman. And so people, if you like, from a sort of psychological point of view, had to take the dusty book that was sitting somewhere in the back of a library, so to speak, and dust it off and listen. And Pope Benedict was able to open our ears to the significance of Newman in that way. And it raises this issue of truth. I mean, Newman's journey is summed up in that, in an epitaph that he wanted said of him, ex umbris et imaginibus in veritatem, which means that from the shadows and phantasms or images towards truth, into truth. That was his epitaph. And he saw that as being his life's work, was to sort of grapple with all the things which come across our minds as being in our society as being significant and important, and that we hold fast to these ideas, which are transient and don't hold any water so often. And he said, look, let's go back. Let's try and find a way back to the truth. And it is a question of going back to the truth. His whole journey, if you like, was to go back in back into the through as a historian, to go back and discover Christ through the apostles and through the fathers of the church, and to hold on to that truth, and then to bring it and develop it and present it to the world, in to try and develop it and present it to the world in which we lived. And that's, in a sense, what Newman is, enables us to be able to do, is to sort of see this journey as a journey that needs to go back to find Christ in order for us to be able to present it to the world in which we live in a way that's meaningful and relevant and resonates with us in the world in which we live.
1: We're going to take a quick break. We'll be right back with more right after this.
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6: Welcome back to Encounter. Bishop, you had another quote that you wanted to share, too, with us today, too.
7: Yes, this is from the Beatification Homily of Pope Benedict. It's about Cardinal Newman's motto. Pope Benedict says, Cardinal Newman's motto, cor ad loquitur, or heart speaks unto heart, gives us an insight into his understanding of the Christian life as a call to holiness, experienced as the profound desire of the human heart to enter into intimate communion with the heart of God. Father Bowen, what a beautiful Episcopal motto. He lived it so beautifully, yes, along with, yes, faith and reason, that heart speaking to heart. He really had a holistic approach to the faith.
8: Yes, absolutely. And it was, and Pope Francis picked up this in his encyclical Dilexit Nos, this idea of Christ speaking to the heart and Newman coming across. But I think the motto has another sense as well, and an important sense, which is something that we shouldn't forget. And that is that it was people who'd brought Christ alive to Newman, to St. John Henry. People. First of all, his family. And then thereafter, the colleagues that he'd worked with when he was in the Church of England. And then with the small group of friends, close friends and people that had followed him into the Catholic Church, and then formed the Oratory, the community of the Oratory, bringing St. Philip Neri into this country. So people had a huge impact on him. And the volumes of letters that exist of Newman, of his sort of correspondence with people from every walk of life, important people right the way through to ordinary people, people on small little matters right the way through to huge great. One of the letters is a book-length letter to the Duke of Norfolk. And so there was an enormous sense in which he felt that he needed to speak heart to heart, bring Christ's heart to the hearts of other people. So he was, in that sense, hugely evangelical, wanting to bring Christ's heart alive in the hearts of those that he taught, that he wanted to have an influence upon in one way or another. But he would have been the first to say that other people had an influence on him. He was somebody that was hugely modest and said, look, listen, I owe everything to the example that other people and the other people that have brought Christ to life in me, in my heart. That motto, that wonderful motto, cor ad cor loquitur, heart speaks to heart, has that other dimension, that sort of lateral dimension as well as that vertical one from Christ speaking directly into his heart in that way.
7: Father Bowen, I love the story of Blessed Dominic Barbieri, who brought St. John Henry into the church. Here's this passionist Italian priest with limited English who has this conviction that the Holy Spirit wants him to go to England to evangelize England. And boy, did he catch a big fish. Could you tell us a little bit about that?
8: Yeah, it was unbelievable. Blessed Dominic, and we should really pray that he's made a saint, because he was the most wonderful person who'd always heard of his life, had been convinced that he would be coming to these shores in this country to do some important work of

0: evangelization, bringing the church into this darkened country. But he didn't speak a word of English, and he arrived eventually, when he'd really retired as a Passionist in Italy, he came as near as he could to the shores of England, and then met, in those days, Bishop Wiseman, who then brought him, invited him into England and gave him a mission. But Newman had always said, the only people that are going to convince me to become Catholics, you'd have to be somebody, I forget quite the quotation, but basically it would have to be an itinerant friar that would come along barefooted, a sort of barefoot friar exuding holiness would be the person that would bring me, would be the kind of person that I would, that might bring me into the Church of Rome. He said that much earlier in his life, and lo and behold, who should it be that brings him into the church but Blessed Dominic?
1: And how about just St. John Henry with the Oratorians and his love for St. Philip Neri, St. Philip Neri yes. blessing the newly ordained priest from the English college returning to yes. England for almost certain martyrdom and the connection with St. John Henry?
0: He wrote so passionately about John Henry Newman. And at the idea of the university, he wrote beautifully about Newman at the end of it, very, very full of emotion. And then you're giving a quotation there from the wonderful, from a speech that he made to all the bishops in England and Wales, the first time that they'd ever met officially together when the church had been established. And in that speech, which is known as the Second Spring address that he made to the bishops, he finishes with this great panegyric about Newman and about St. Philip Neri and how St. Philip had been blessing all those that were coming to these shores in England to bring the church back into this country, and that they'd all gone to St. Philip for a blessing in Rome. Very, very beautiful, emotional, a very, very beautiful, passionate description. Newman brought St. Philip Neri to the oratory of St. Philip Neri to this country. And I'm a member of the community from the London Oratory. And we now have, I forget how many oratories, we've got now four or five oratories and growing numbers of oratorians coming running parishes here in the UK.
1: Father Bowen, wasn't it beautiful that now King Charles was present at the canonization of St. John Henry Cardinal Newman? Tell us about that historical providential paradox.
0: It was wonderful. It really was. And we couldn't believe what he said. It was wonderful to have him for the canonization. And he came with great joy. But what I remember being struck by, I was doing a lot of the administration for the canonization in Rome. And I mean, being hugely struck by how he went off script in the address that he made after the canonization. He went off script and started to speak with a great deal of passion about how Catholics had suffered in this country and had found difficulties in this country, and which was not at all what we were expecting him to say. No, it was really wonderful to have King Charles, and it was wonderful to have him here, and to have him, you know, at the canonization.
2: You know, throughout the show, really, you've mentioned Newman's time of religious turmoil, but there are definitely some parallels between then and now, don't you think, as far as religious turmoil and where so much of his life kind of feeds us in this time of current religious turmoil, huh?
0: Yeah. I mean, I think I personally return always to this idea of truth, about what we search for. What are the phantasms and images which we surround ourselves with? Well, we don't have to look very far to see that in the internet and in other ways. Where do we find our truth? Is truth objective? And we have to make a journey. What Newman said to us is, we have to make a journey towards truth. And that means going to listen at the source and going back to the Gospels and then to the Church, the early Church Fathers who brought us and the apostles who brought us Christ, and listening to them and letting that touch our hearts. Because in one way or another, our faith is not something that just is based upon rationality. Newman was keen to say that he used this analogy to describe faith as being like a cable with lots of strands, each strand being weak in its own way, but uniting to form an unbreakable strength inside of the cable. And each of those strands, he had in mind some of them intellectual, like studying the scriptures, like listening to the fathers of the church, like the catechism, like listening to early doctrine. Some of them emotional, about listening to music, listening to accounts of people in homilies about who would bring Christ alive

0: and letting our hearts be touched by it, and some of it spiritual in our own prayer life. So all of these things unite and combine and intermingle so that faith becomes something strong. And that sense of strength is something that we need to try and discover, each one of us.
1: You know, Father Bowen, I'm sure you're inspiring thousands of people right now as they're watching you across America. What book would you recommend that they read to learn more and be further inspired to even go back to some of the original texts?
0: The book that I first came across when I was a student, I was lucky. I was taught by a tutor who was a Newman scholar way back when I was a youngster. And he was a wonderful man called John Coulson. And he got me to read The Idea of the University. And it was in reading this book that I became conscious of the fact that the sort of cultural values which were being pushed at university in those days back in the 70s were what they were. And that was fine. And I was a man of my time. But that it opened up in my mind the reality that a university needs to be a place where you can discover other features in your makeup, moral features, and discover holiness, really, in a way, and discover what is it that makes somebody a full human being. And Newman, in the book of The Idea of University, it's a series of little lectures, university lectures. I think if you're going to read The Idea of University, you almost need to read them out loud, because you can almost hear Newman speak. He was a wonderful speaker. He was somebody that spoke English beautifully and wrote beautifully. But for the words to come alive off the page, you almost need to read them out loud to yourself. And to try and find some of those early homilies, early sermons that he wrote, the Second Spring Sermon, which he wrote to the bishops. Various different, I would have said that those would be... The Idea of the University is a big book, but it's got so much in it, and listening to his homilies and bringing them alive in one way or another. I have to say at this stage that we have so much to thank the United States for the whole of this process. To start with, of course, it was Deacon Jack Sullivan, who was the miracle that was performed on him, which was the miracle that allowed the church for the beatification of John Henry, and then Melissa Villalobos, who, if she's listening to this, lots of love to you and your family, Melissa. And she had this wonderful miracle, and a little child that was born miraculously, and that was the miracle for the canonization. And the United States has carried on in enormous ways to try and bring Newman to life, not least in the National Institute of Newman Studies at Pittsburgh.
2: Yes.
0: I mean, they digitized all of Newman's work. So if anybody wants to find out about Newman, what they should do is to visit their site, the National Institute of Newman Studies site at Pittsburgh. It's got a fantastic resource for anybody that's at all interested in Newman. So you don't have to go and get hold of an old book and blow away the dust. It's there. And then lastly, I should say, I mean, a really important thing to say is that your universities, I mean, it's a wonderful thing that all of your universities have Newman centers.
2: Yes.
0: So all of young students that are learning in universities, one way or another, they find the faith in their local Newman center. And it would be good, the next step, if you like, to hang around with other students in the Newman Center and sharing the faith, is to go deeper and say, well, who is this person? Who is this person that after whom are the Newman Centers are named? Which is really what happened with Melissa Villalobos, that she was a student there at her university, and she developed a devotion to John Henry really through the fact initially that she was curious about what it was that why her Newman Center was called a Newman Center, and then she heard the story of Deacon Jack. So we all have a lot to thank the United States for this process. Not least, I have to say, for the process for Newman to be made a Doctor of the Church, because the National Institute of Newman Studies were absolutely invaluable in bringing all the scholars together that wrote this document, which needed to be produced for the case to be made, and to help. They were hugely helpful to me and to Rome, ultimately, in producing what's known as the Positio, the document which was voted on by all the cardinals in the Dicastery of the Course of Saints, which then was presented to Pope Leo.
1: Well, one victory is definitely everyone's victory. We're all celebrating. So, Father Bowen, thank you so much for being with us today. We're glad you could give us some insight. Please come back, because your insight is fascinating and so clear. So we really appreciate you being with us today.

0: It's been a real pleasure. Bless you both, and we look forward to celebrating.
1: Thank you, Father Bowen.
2: Please do that.
1: We hope to visit you in London someday.
2: Thank you. For Bishop John Barris, I'm Monsignor Jim Vlorn. We want to thank you for joining our discussion today. For more information on our show Encounter, or even Bishop Barris's pastoral letter, Heart Speaks to Heart, visit cfntv.org. God bless, everybody. We'll see you next time.
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0: Hello, and welcome to our program, Where God Weeps, In Depth. My name is Mark Riedemann, and through a series of short documentaries, we hope to introduce you to the realities of the Catholic Church in some of the most remote areas all around the world, especially in those areas where, regrettably, she suffers discrimination or persecution. Today, we'll be looking at the country of Pakistan, which has the sixth largest population in the world. Christians make up a tiny percentage of this predominantly Muslim nation, and the presence of small groups of extremist Muslims can make life very difficult, not only for religious minorities, but also for their fellow Muslims. One of the greatest challenges lies in Pakistan's legal system, the so-called blasphemy laws. When they were originally introduced in 1962, the blasphemy laws were initially designed to protect religious beliefs, worship, and burial grounds. But between 1980 and 1986, the military government of General Zia-ul-Haq strengthened the laws, criminalizing offenses such as defiling the Holy Quran or insulting Islam's prophet. Since then, the abuse of this law has skyrocketed, and today it is a form of persecution, often for selfish material gain. Let's have a look now at how this happens.
1: The blasphemy law is used as a political tool of dominance. So if you are a Christian or an Ahmadi, or even a Muslim sometimes, I can point to you and say, you have blasphemed against the Holy Prophet. And then maybe a crowd will gather around and they will lynch you.
2: They will attack the family. They will attack the settlements over there. So the victim, he suffers, his family suffers, and the whole community sometimes they have to suffer.
3: This is lack of security, or even I have saw that the people killed before the hand in the hands of police.
4: Since 1987, we have been documenting data on blasphemy cases, and this data covers all individuals, including Muslims, Christians, Hindus, and everyone. Total to date, as we speak today, up to May 2019, blasphemy cases total are 1552 that we have documented, and out of those 1552, 229 are predominantly to Christian community. They are roughly approximately close to about 67 to 70 Christians in jail.
0: What does it mean to be a witness to the faith in these kinds of circumstances in a country where, by law, a Christian testimony in a court is worth half that of a Muslim? Professor Mobeen Shaheed explains.

0: some of the wider implications of the blasphemy laws for the Christian community.
1: In the juridical aspect, I must say that the constitution of Pakistan does not allow non-Muslim, let's say in this case even Christian, to be president or prime minister of Pakistan, and that means all the five basic offices mm-hmm. of the state cannot be covered by a non-Muslim.
2: Right.
1: And at the same time, our women have major difficulty because of the Islamic law. A woman's testimony is 50% valid, and there should be four men to testimony when a woman is violated, she is abused. So in that case, four women are necessary and two men. So that way, because woman's testimony is valid only 50%. In order to have one man's testimony, you need two women. And in that case, two men are required. So in order to be two testimonies, there should be four women. So now the question is, if there was at least four women or two men assisting this abuse of the woman, why didn't they stop that abuse? So all these arguments are present, and that is only regarding the Pakistani Muslim woman. Leave alone the condition of Pakistani Christian or Hindu women, where we see what is really happening with the kidnapping of our girls by their physical abuse, and then the forced conversion to Islam. And they are obliged to marry the person who has abused them and kidnapped them. Even the person who has kidnapped them doesn't want to give back the girl. And the girl is threatened that if she does not accept Islam, first she loses the face in front of the society, but then the family will be killed. So that girl who is already living in a close society, because our girls don't go out so much in their public contact for profession. Now only certain girls who have done their universities, they try to go out, and already are nurses who have done this work. Pakistani Christian girls who have become nurses are having all these problems at their hospitals where they are working. By fortune, we have quite a good quantity of Catholic schools, and our teachers, girl teachers, they don't have so much. But those girls who are going out to other schools are facing the same problem.
0: The Catholic Bishops' National Council for Justice and Peace reports that around 30% of young Christians and Hindus suffer sexual harassment at work. Every year, hundreds of young girls are kidnapped, forced to marry, and convert to Islam. Ayla Gill from the National Commission for Justice and Peace tells us more.

The first and foremost issue is forced religious conversion of minority women. Forced conversion means changing someone's religion without his or her will. It's very common and it's alarming here in Pakistan. Since last 10 years, there is an increase 20 to 30% every year. They keep an eye on a woman from minority community just because he thinks that she is less empowered, she is marginalized, she don't have equal access to education and opportunities, therefore she is an easy target. It's a common practice that they first abduct her or kidnap her, and then they took her to some sort of seminary and to some molana, pressurize her to change her religion. A recent case, there was a girl, she belongs to district of Shehupura. One day she didn't come back from the

0: My grandfather, so what would I do if I were to become a Muslim? All our family is Christian.
1: Not only does the law turn a blind eye towards kidnappings, rapes, and forced marriages and conversions, but the violence also lies in the heart of society, in the family, where acts of so-called honor killings take place.

0: They get vengeance by pouring corrosive acid over her. Sister Nazreen shares her horror at the violence enacted on girls so young.
1: I remember I was in Sindh. The girl was in 9th grade, and her aunt was a friend of mine. So uncle heard from somebody that she was pregnant. No evidence, no test, no nothing. She came back from school, and he just called her into the room. They had only one room house. And he put kerosene oil on her and set her on fire. And when I went to the hospital, her flesh was hanging, and I just fainted. I just could not see that. And that incident is so much alive with me. Very often, even in the middle of the night, I see that she's there hanging everywhere, the flesh is hanging, and even her teeth were burned. I did not know how to console her. She was a wound, whole body was wound. So I wanted to put my hand just to say, I am with you. I just did not know where to put my hand. She died after 5 days, and 5 days of suffering and screams and pain and agony. I just cannot forget that. Nobody asked her whether she was pregnant. Uncle, because he's the male in the family, he had the right to do that.

0: a powerful witness in the face of this violence and a staunch defender of religious minorities, was Shahbaz Bhatti. The first Christian to hold a position in the Pakistani parliament, Shahbaz fought tirelessly to protect religious minorities. His courageous stance and Christian faith, however, made him a target. He was repeatedly threatened and, in March 2011, he was assassinated. In 2016, the Vatican opened his cause for beatification.
1: There's been worldwide condemnation of the murder of Shahbaz Bhatti, the only Christian minister in the government of Pakistan. Mr. Bhatti is the second senior politician there to be killed for speaking out against the country's controversial blasphemy laws.
2: Pakistani Minister for Minority Shahbaz Bhatti has been shot.
3: He'd been visiting family just a short distance away. He refused to go into hiding, though he knew his life was at risk. But in recent weeks, he was concerned about security. He complained that he hadn't been given extra protection in spite of the obvious threat he faced.

0: Born in 1968 in the Punjabi Christian village of Kushpur, one of a few such places on the map of Islamic Pakistan, Shahbaz Bhatti was Pakistan's first Christian government minister.
1: We studied in a Christian school, we were living in a Christian village, and we didn't have any problem. But in a government school where the majority of the students is different, he was surprised facing different kind of people who expressed their reservation. Like sometimes people were saying they are not allowed to eat with other students. So for him it was very, very strange. Really got angry that this is not human.
2: I met him in the college. He was beaten by the Islamic Jamiat Talaba, the student organization of Islamic radical group. And that was the time they were dominating all the universities and colleges in Pakistan. He was beaten because he belonged to the minority group, to the Christian community. And there he

0: He decided that he should raise his voice, that he is Pakistani, he belongs to this society.
1: One day, they formed a group called Christian Liberation Front. He also realized that it has to be wider. That's why he called All Pakistan Minorities Alliance, because that not only spoke of the Christians, it spoke of others who are discriminated in the country, the Hindus, the Buddhists, and others.
2: Introduced in 1985, blasphemy laws continued to remain the biggest source of discrimination. Anyone committing a blasphemous act towards the Quran faces a penalty of life imprisonment, whereas anyone found to be blaspheming against the Prophet Muhammad faces a death sentence.

0: Towards the end of 2008, Shahbaz Bhatti, come to please by Bishop Anthony Lobo to accept the nomination of Religious Minorities Minister. Within a short time, he managed to introduce a law guaranteeing minorities a 5% share of public posts, including Parliament. One matter which Shahbaz Bhatti became wholeheartedly involved with related to Asia Bibi, a Christian mother of five children who had been charged for blasphemous acts and accordingly sentenced to death. Open claims of misuse of blasphemy laws led to Shahbaz receiving a growing number of threats.
1: When I'm leading this campaign against the Sharia laws for the abolishment of blasphemy law and speaking for the oppressed and marginalized, persecuted Christian and other minority, these Taliban threaten me. But I want to share that I believe in Jesus Christ, who has given his own life for us. I know what is the meaning of cross, and I'm following of the cross.
2: He was definitely a man with a dream, with a vision, that we can live together as different religious groups.
3: Shahbaz Bhatti possessed a great passion within, a great need to serve his fellow men. He was a very good human being. I believe that we greatly need reconciliation and harmony. We greatly need these values to grow, so that all of us, believers of all faiths, might firstly respect the great people of all faiths.
4: Following the death of Shahbaz, his brother, Dr. Paul Bhatti, left his medical practice and took on his brother's work. He told us his motivation was Shahbaz's example, how at age 14 years, he was so deeply moved by Jesus' sacrifice for the world, and he wanted to follow Christ with his life. It was this, together with his profound awareness of the plight of minorities in Pakistan, that led him to step into his brother's footsteps, protecting religious minorities and promoting religious freedom. With time, and inspired by the faith of his mother and his brother, Dr. Paul today has come to forgive his brother's murderers. He tells us now about his journey to forgiveness.
5: When my brother was killed, I was really angry. I didn't like Pakistan. I was not wanted to stay in Pakistan. I was in Italy. I was wanted to take away my mom and all the members of family and go away and say goodbye forever to Pakistan. But I went there, Pakistan. I saw very moving situation. There was thousands of people, even from Muslim community, and they were honoring him. They loved him. And President of Pakistan and all these people asked me to continue his struggle. It was very critical for me because I was enjoying my

0: professional, I mean, profession in Italy. I had a very good time in job. I was earning very good money, and it was not hard to do that. So, but when I start, I mean, seeing the people, start having these people who are concerned, I mean, for their faith in future, who will take care of his mission, I think something start changing in me. And my mother, she was the ear witness of my brother's death, because he was killed just a few meters from my house. And when he was killed, there was a lot of fires of the Kalashnikovs. And my mother was, she didn't know what is happening, but she heard that time. And she saw the one window, and my brother's car was there, and he was dying inside. So for me, it was most, I mean, a painful moment. If I accept this responsibility, and how will react my mom when she has lost her son, to whom she was living more than 10 years together, and every morning. So at that time, I went to my mother. So I was afraid to, I mean, share this, my personal feeling. So I am thinking to carry his. So I was not trying to say that she will be hurt, because I can imagine, I mean, the situation she was passed through. So, but she very courageously said, "Paul, I have forgiven the killers of your brother, because they don't know what they have done. Because these are just people who are planning to do that, and they don't know what they have done. So I have forgiven." So that was the thing which have moved me. And I thought even Shabazz would have done that, because that was the Christian faith. More than all over the things, he was wanted to be a Christian, and he was wanted to be known as a follower of Jesus Christ, and which is known by his testimony, his speeches, his video channels. So he said his most desire is that he would be honored if the Jesus Christ, accept his sacrifice protecting the religious minorities in Pakistan. So considering that, so I think I don't have other choice. So next to that, I see a lot of space in Muslim community. There are very good Muslim people who want to change the country, who want to defend the Christian people, who want to work together, who want to live together, even the government people, politicians. And every time when I mean Muslim people, the president of Pakistan, his son, when they're talking about the Pakistani future, they're honoring my brother, talking that he was the hero of the country. And you know, the president of Pakistan awarded him most courageous award of the country to my brother. So I mean, seeing all this sympathy, it was not from Christian people, it was from Muslim people, and from the people who are in such state to make difference in the country. So I am quite convinced that the sacrifice of people like my brother or like other will not go in vain. And Jesus has seen that.
1: Though he has suffered greatly, Dr. Paul sees real hope for the future of religious minorities in Pakistan. It is not easy, and the situation facing minorities is still difficult. But people of goodwill across all religious divides are striving for unity and peace. Thank you, ladies and gentlemen, for having been with us today on our program, Where God Weeps, In Depth. And if you'd like to know more about the situation of the Catholic Church in Pakistan, how she struggles in protection of the religious minorities, especially against the blasphemy laws, I would encourage you to look at the contact information at the end of this program. And we look forward to seeing you next week. Take care.

0: Can't you just feel it? The conflict is becoming apparent in our culture. It reminds me of those words of John Paul II. We're now living in the final confrontation between the gospel and the anti-gospel, between the church and the anti-church, between Christ and the antichrist. And if we don't choose to know God's word, to believe God's word, and follow God's word, we're going to be a sitting duck for all kinds of confusion, all kinds of disorder. Those are really important choices that people have to make.
1: And these choices are difficult. Who am I going to marry? What kind of life am I going to live? How am I going to raise my kids? What am I going to do with my time, my talent, and my treasure? And I have to make a choice today. Jesus says to each one of us, I came that you might have life and have it to the full. The question is, do we want it?
0: Hey, welcome to another week of The Choices We Face. As you know, I'm Ralph Martin, president of Renewal Ministries, and we have one of our returning guests. We don't have very many people that we ask back every single year, but one of them is Patty Mansfield. Patty, welcome back.
2: Thank you so much, Ralph.
0: And I don't think people maybe know everything that you do. I mean, you just came back from Peru, right?
2: Yes.
0: And you often go to Rome, and you're just doing things all over the world.
2: With the grace of God.
0: Yeah. Yeah. And maybe some of you don't know, but Patty Mansfield is one of the first Catholics to experience this renewal in the Holy Spirit, this charismatic renewal, way back in 1967 at Duquesne University when you were a student. And you said, we want to experience what the Holy Spirit was doing in the Acts of the Apostles. We want to renew the sacrament of confirmation. Yes. And you and Dave Mangan felt the Holy Spirit leading you into the chapel and prostrating yourself before the Lord and getting what we now call being baptized in the Holy Spirit.
2: And life has been exciting since then.
0: Yes, and so much of what we're experiencing today wouldn't be happening without you, like Christ the King Parish, Renewal Ministries.
2: Yes.
0: I mean, like so
2: yes.
0: many things, Franciscan University. I mean, like so many things have kind of come from that initial surrender that
2: yes.
0: you and Dave made that released this renewal of the Spirit, this current of grace that the popes described. So, Patty, we're really blessed and honored that you're here, but I know that you're not resting on your laurels. I know that every day you're asking the Holy Spirit, what do you have for me today? And I know that you have something to share with our viewers today.
2: I do. As I've been praying this year, well, what would you have me share with your people, Lord? It became very clear to me that he wanted me to speak to you about the priesthood. You know, St. John Vianney, also known as the Curie of Ars, said this about the priesthood. The priesthood is the love of the heart of Jesus. Isn't that beautiful? We know from the scripture that no one takes this honor upon himself, but only those who have been called by God. And in my many decades of ministry within the Catholic Charismatic Renewal, I've met many priests, had many priest friends, confessors, spiritual directors. And at a certain point, I felt like our Lord, and especially our Lady, wanted to involve me more in praying for priests, in ministry to priests. I'm just a lay woman, you know, I don't have any special degrees. I'm a mother or grandmother. But I have tried to obey that prompting from the Lord. And what I'm going to share with you comes from my own experience of working with priests for many decades now. Oh, it could have been 25 years ago. I was asked to prepare a paper for a symposium on what lay people experience working in the church. And I didn't want to just give my own experience. And so my husband and I drew up a little simple survey with a bunch of questions. And of course, many of the questions had to do with priests.

priests, because as lay people, we're working with priests. When I compiled the answers, there was one word that seemed to me almost like a banner over what the laity was saying they were looking for from their priests. And that word was purity. Now, this was many years before the clergy abuse scandal. And as I thought more about it, it seemed to me that purity really was coming as a threefold purity. Purity of heart, purity of doctrine, and purity in the moral life. So what I'm going to share now is what I usually share with priests. So if you have a priest friend or a priest that you think would be helped by this program, please share it with them. Okay, let's start with purity of heart. What are we talking about here? We're looking for men who are holy, who are really seeking holiness, who are men who are setting the Lord Jesus as the love of their life, who are growing daily in that yearning for God, coming to know him better and better. I have a good friend, Sister Breege McKenna, who has had a worldwide ministry to priests, and she loves to say to the priests, fathers, speaks to bishops also, fathers, it's not a job. It's not a 9-to-5. It's a vocation. And you need to deepen your personal relationship with Jesus Christ. That's what it's all about. For our priests, for us, of course. But from that survey, I could see that people were longing to see holiness in their priests. What else in this purity of heart? Well, prayer. I remember meeting, hearing the testimony of a priest in Brazil, Jonas Abib, now with the Lord. He had been a Salesian, and he said in his testimony, I was a priest who didn't pray. Kind of shocking. He celebrated Mass, but he didn't have a prayer life until he was baptized in the Holy Spirit. And then, oh my goodness, the Lord took over in his life. He became founder of a community, founder of media ministry that's very much in Brazil, like REWTN. But before the baptism of the Spirit, he could say, I was a priest who didn't have a prayer life. What else are we looking for from our priests? I'm going to take my crucifix and put it over my heart. We're looking for men of the cross, men who are willing to be conformed to the image and likeness of Jesus Christ. It's a sacrificial life. It's a very high calling, and God wants to give the grace for this high calling to really be united to Jesus and to him crucified. You know, Ralph, I remember being at a conference in New Orleans many years ago, and it was the final Mass. My husband and I were seated over on the side, and next to us were all the priest concelebrants. And the priest closest to me was a man who had been diagnosed with Lou Gehrig's disease, and he was getting weaker and weaker. And looking at him, I was feeling compassion. I was feeling pity. And I was saying to the Lord interiorly, oh, Lord, what a shame. You know, his priesthood is being really cut short because of this suffering. In my heart, I heard a word from the Lord, and it was this. You don't understand at all. To the extent that he shares my suffering, to that extent does my spirit of glory rest on him. So, brothers and sisters, purity of heart, holiness, prayer, union with Jesus crucified. What's the second kind of purity? Well, I'm going to take my Bible now, my little Bible. We are looking for purity of doctrine. What does that mean? We want priests who know the Word of God, who love the Word of God, who study the Word of God, and who preach the Word of God. I don't know about you, but as my husband and I attend Mass and listen to homilies, we are listening for the truth.
We want

0: hear the truth of the word of God. And we want men of courage. You know, St. Paul warns about being children who are tossed to and fro with every wind of doctrine. Well, there are winds of doctrine in the world, gender ideology, militant feminism, all kinds of winds of doctrine. But in the church, there are also winds of doctrine. And so we're looking for priests who are willing to discern the truth from error. What's the third kind of purity? Well, there's purity of heart, purity of doctrine, purity in the moral life. I'm not going to say too much about, you know, what we have suffered as a church and what many priests have suffered, seeing, you know, their brother priests fall into grave and serious sin. But I want to read to you a passage from Romans 12. I've tried to memorize it, but I'm going to read it to you, so I'm not going to trust my memory. St. Paul says this, "I appeal to you, therefore, brethren, by the mercies of God, present your bodies as a living sacrifice, holy and acceptable to God, which is your spiritual worship. Do not be conformed to this world, but be transformed by the renewal of your mind, so that you may know what is the will of God, what is good and acceptable and perfect." How are we, how is the clergy, and how are we going to live a moral life that is really pleasing to the Lord? Well, of course, with His grace, but by being determined in our hearts that we want to please the Lord in the area of our sexuality. And you know, when the fruit of the Spirit is listed, that final fruit of the Spirit is often translated self-control, but I've also seen it translated as chastity. And I'm going to say the word chastity because very few people are willing to talk about chastity. But we in the laity are finding that we're looking for priests who are chaste, who have sold out in such a way that the Lord, I'm thinking of Psalm 16 now, the Lord is their treasure, the Lord is their portion and cup. I have a very dear friend, my husband, I have a dear friend like a brother to us who is a priest, been a priest for over 40 years. And he said to me, because we're brother and sister, he said to me, "You know, the less I watch TV, the less sexual temptation I have."
1: Yeah.
0: It's simple.
1: Yeah.
0: You know, the less I'm scrolling and going to sites that are not healthy, the less sexual temptation I have. I want to tell you that it's always possible to begin again. Sometimes when we talk about chastity, we say, it's so hard, I'm already in such mud. No, it's always possible to begin again. A good confession. I want to show you the picture of the Ugandan martyrs. These men, the oldest was 25, Charles Luanga. The youngest was little Kizito, 12 or 13. And the King Muango, wanted them to commit homosexual acts with him. Those who refused marched to their death, carrying the straw on which they were burned alive, brothers and sisters, for chastity, because they knew that getting into a homosexual relationship was not pleasing to the Lord. It's very clear in the Word of God. And they were willing to give their lives, and they were singing as they were burnt alive. Brothers and sisters, we need to turn to martyrs like them, and to many of the other martyrs who really were willing to live this high calling to a chaste life. I remember meeting a young woman in Italy. She was engaged, and she said, "You know, my boyfriend and I were living together, but then we made a retreat, and we met the Lord, we met Jesus, and we were baptized in the Spirit, and I started to think, gee, I'd really like to live chastely." So I talked to my fiance. He agreed. And now these months until our marriage

0: We're no longer sleeping with each other. We're living chastely. And let me tell you, Ralph, the look on her face, she was radiant with joy.
1: Yeah, that's
0: it's
1: wonderful.
0: It's possible
1: absolutely.
0: To live a chaste
1: life. Patty, not
0: life.
1: Only is it possible, not only is it a high calling, but it's a requirement for entering the kingdom of God.
0: Amen, like brother.
1: You know, 1 Corinthians chapter 6, Paul says, don't let anybody deceive you. The immoral will not enter the kingdom of God. So it's a necessity. He says the fornicator, the adulterer, the person who engages in homosexual activity will not enter the kingdom of God. So it's not only possible, it's not only a high calling, but it's a requirement.
0: Yes, and it's serious. It's serious for us, the laity.
1: Yes.
0: It's
1: yes.
0: difficult for us. And it's difficult for our priests. So what are the priests looking for from us? Well, love. They need love. They need the love of their flock. You know, because I was speaking about purity, which begins with a P, I felt like I could give us three words and start with a P as to what we can do for our priests. First, prayer. Intercession. You know, little Therese went to Carmel. She said to save souls and to pray for priests. And she used that phrase of Jesus from the Gospels where it says, where Jesus said, if the salt loses its savor, how will its saltness be restored? And Therese said, praying, sacrificing for our priests, that will help them have the salt, the savor of a holy life. Not just interceding for them. You know, there's a beautiful ministry, I don't know if you've heard of it, a friend of mine is involved, called the Seven Sisters, where seven women from a parish volunteer, each of them to take one day of an hour of Eucharistic adoration. So they adopt their pastor. And then if there's an associate, seven more sisters adopt him. Intercession, sacrifice for priests. But also praying, ministering to priests with the charismatic gifts. You know, as I have traveled, Ralph, I always say to the organizers, if they haven't given me a talk for priests, if there's anything I can do just privately for the priests, I would love to do it. Therese said, praying for ministering to priests is like buying in bulk. One priest, thousands of souls. I remember a priest from Germany coming to me. I still remember how he looked and what his name is. And he sat down and he said to me, thank you for offering to pray for us. Nobody offers to pray for us. Hmm. And just recently, I was with a priest with a very, very dynamic, successful preaching ministry. And we were with a group of sisters. And I said, Father, would you like us to pray over you? And, you know, the sisters were giving him words from the scripture. And afterwards, he said, gee, it's been a long time. In fact, I can't remember the last time people offered to
1: minister to us. Sometimes we don't realize that priests are getting depleted all the time. And they need somebody to come alongside of them and love them and pray for them. Yeah, support them. Let them know that they're appreciated.
0: Amen.
1: Yeah.
0: What's the other thing we can do for our priests? I'm going to use the word praise. Not flattery, but sincere thanks, affirmation, encouragement. I heard such a wonderful sermon on the Queenship of Mary. And when I saw the priest a few days later, I said, Father, that sermon was on Mary. It was so beautiful. I learned so much. Could I have a copy of it? He said, sure. And he emailed me a copy. He's not a priest I know well. But you know what he told me, Ralph? The only other comment I got on that sermon was from one of my brother monks. And they said, it was too long.
1: Oh, yeah.
0: You know, encouragement. Well, let's say you're at church and you haven't heard a very good sermon. Okay, don't say, oh, Father, good sermon, if it wasn't. But you could at least say, Father, thank you for the Mass. Father, thank you for the Mass.
1: Thank you for your priesthood.
0: Thank you for
1: the sacrifice of your life.
0: Yes, Father, thank you for your priesthood. Yeah. Yes, thank you for your priesthood. So, praise. There was a little lady from our prayer group, and she used to write cards to the priests who celebrated Mass for us, enrollment cards with prayers from different religious orders, honesty. You know, when I say praise that is sincere and honest. There is a ministry in Uganda, Ralph knows about them very well, the Close to Renewal Ministries, the Emmaus Center. And one of the co-founders told me that in their

0: ministry, they have ministered to 3,000 priests. 15 of them were out of priestly ministry and have returned. Wow. There was a nun who knew a priest. He'd been out of the priesthood for 4 years, and she kept after him. Father, you need to make a retreat. Father, you need to get to Emmaus. Finally, the poor man just gave up, and he made the retreat just to get the nun off his back. Well, the people there did not know that he was not in active ministry, and they had asked him if he would expose the Blessed Sacrament. I guess he was too embarrassed to say no. He said he went up. When he touched the bottom of the monstrance like this, his whole life flashed before his eyes. And then he saw a vision of himself drowning in a river. And a man jumped in, put him on his back, and brought him safely to shore. And he realized it was Jesus. And then Jesus spoke to him and he said, I'm the one who has called you into this ministry. And I've longed to walk with you, to dine with you, to speak to you, but you were unwilling. But today I am pouring my love into your heart. And the priest turned around with the Blessed Sacrament and he said to the people, today I am a priest again. He reconciled with his bishop. He's been in active ministry. That nun was encouraging him, praying for him, and inviting him. And I think it was the Life in the Spirit seminar that you wrote, Ralph, that he made on that retreat. Last thing, presence, you know. Why do priests get into trouble? You know, some of it is just loneliness, just sheer loneliness, isolation. And so we need to look for ways that we and the laity can be a Bethany for them. You know, some of you may say, well, I don't want to have a priest in my house. My house is too messy. I don't want to cook. Take him out to lunch. Take him out to dinner. Oh, we've had priests over to watch football games. You'll be part of family celebrations. Look for ways that you can be a Bethany. And one of my priest friends who has many Bethanies in his life would say, ask the Lord. Ask the Lord if he wants you, the laity, to be a Bethany. But if priests are listening to this, ask the Lord, Lord, give me some people that I can just have wholesome friendships with. The last thing I'm going to say is, I remember the first time, Ralph, I met Father Raniero Cantalamessa.
1: Yes.
0: We had had some exchange, you know, by letter. But he had, of course, a ministry of preaching to the Holy Father. But he also gave a lot of priest retreats, and he knew of my love and call to be with priests. He said, Patty, what should I tell them? I didn't have time to think of a fancy answer. I said, tell them they have a mother in heaven who loves them and who wants to help them. Mm. They, each priest, is like a Juan Diego for Our Lady of Guadalupe. She wants to embrace them. She wants to encourage them. She wants to strengthen them. She wants to raise them up to that high calling of holiness and purity in their doctrine and moral life. So, Ralph, I know you love priests. I love priests. I hope this show is going to help our priests.
1: Yeah, I think it will. And let's ask the Holy Spirit. Let's help lots of priests watch this program. I think this was a very pure word, you know, for priests, a very important word. And you really got to the heart of what's really essential, what's really helpful, what's really important for priests. And I really, really thank you for sharing that.
0: Praise the Lord. I know you've written something on the prophetic rule.
1: I've written a little booklet. You know, it's maybe 50 pages long. It's the priestly participation in the prophetic ministry of Jesus, priest as prophet. Yeah, it's available on Amazon and other places. Wonderful. And I don't want to leave here before we talk about your amazing husband.
0: My amazing husband.
1: Yes. Patty is out there in front all the time, but right with her is Al, her husband. And just like my wife, Ann, is right with me and what I'm doing. And they're not as out front as we are, but we wouldn't be out front without them being at our side like they are. And Al has an amazing ministry of teaching and preaching and wisdom. And I'm really happy to see this book, Come Holy Spirit, A Collection of Spiritual Wisdom by Alan Mansfield. Yeah, so it's really great to see Al's teaching getting out there.

0: Well, you know, it's amazing to see how the Catholic Charismatic Renewal and Baptism of the Spirit has kind of like done in you Catholicism. like it isn't.
1: I'm a public school girl.
0: Yeah, like it's sort of like it isn't like an optional spirituality. Some of these people think, you know, charismatic renewal is for people who like to raise their hands or that type of thing. But it's not fundamentally an optional spirituality. Mm-hmm. It's a fundamental reality of God. Yes. What it is saying is the Holy Spirit's real, and everything about the Holy Spirit is real, and everything that he did in the Acts of the Apostles, he could do in us. Yes. So Catholicism, the Catholic Church, is supposed to be charismatic, isn't it?
1: It is
0: charismatic, but it needs to fan into flame the gifts.
2: Hey, I'm Taylor.
3: I'm Madison.
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0: So each person on earth has a mission, has a specific task that God has assigned to them that only they can do, that no one else can do it. And I believe that that was a task that was assigned to Jean and I was, I think more, I mean, obviously the vocation of marriage and our children is primary. But after that, it was to take people to Medjugorje and that little store. And
1: the first day the doctor, you know, I met the oncologist, I said to him, he said, "Do you have any questions?" And I said, "I have one question. Do you believe in miracles?" And he said, "I do." And I said, "Will you recognize one when you see it?" And he said, "I will."
2: Yeah.
1: I said, "Okay, because we're getting a miracle here." So I'm going to ask him. It's been, you know, 10 months this month before I see him. And I'm going to ask him if we're getting to the miracle stage.
0: I would say early in our marriage, you know, I felt he was walking with us, you know. But I would say now, I feel him carrying us. I really do.
3: Yeah.
0: And I think the older you get, the more you realize you have no control over anything. And once you realize that, that's half the battle.
2: Yeah.
0: It's like, okay. Yep.

0: I think a lot of times for us as Catholics, God gives us these callings. Some are more overt than others. Mm-hmm. And I think sometimes we abort the mission. You know, yeah. We say no. Yeah. You know, just because God calls doesn't mean we'll say yes.
1: Right. And he gave us free will, so he doesn't hold it against us.
0: Yeah, he loves us.
1: He knows what it could have turned out.
0: Yeah, we are the ones who miss out. His love endures, but we miss out.
2: We're the ones that miss out.
0: So how do you think your life would have been if you had aborted that mission? If you said, no, Mary, forget it. I'm not doing this. What do you think would have been the difference?
1: Yikes.
2: I think when you fulfill your mission, which I believe we have, you're filled up. In other words, St. Augustine described it that we're not looking for anything else. We're not on a search anymore. We found what we were looking for. And there's a peace, and speaking of gifts of the Holy Spirit, a joy and charity and love, you know, when you experience that. And if you say no, you miss the opportunity for that peace, for that joy, for that love, and to be filled up.
0: Yeah, I think, well, and like Augustine said, my heart is restless until it rests in you. Yeah. That until we say yes to God's call, there's always going to be a restlessness. And nothing will cure that restlessness but God.
2: Nothing will fill you up.
3: Yeah.
2: I've never even thought about that if we'd have said no. I've never thought about that and thought about playing it safe.
0: Yeah. Oh, my life would be different. I mean, God is gracious. I'm sure he would have found other ways to reach into my heart. But you got to participate in that journey. My journey, I got to participate in his work.
4: As a priest,
1: well, we didn't know it till years later. Greg is a priest now 3 years, and he had 7 years in seminary, so it's been 10 years. But he tells in, you know, one of his podcasts that he found his vocation through a book in our bookstore. Mm. And I thought, although

0: those years, I thought it was this certain priest, Dominican priest assigned to Franciscan University of Steubenville, who he had chosen as his spiritual director. But he said, no, Mom, it was reading A Quiet Light by Louis de Wahl. I fell in love with St. Thomas Aquinas and ultimately the Dominicans. You know, he went and checked them out. But I never knew that until long after he was in seminary, you know. So you may never see the fruits in this side of heaven, but heaven's going to be really awesome.
1: I do think, I've always thought this about heaven. I just think that God just shows you the truth and you see how the dominoes fell. And they either fell for better or for worse. You know, either you started a domino chain that ended up blessing people, or a domino chain that ended up causing harm. And I think heaven is the joy of seeing the domino chain that's a blessing. And I think hell is the pain of seeing the pain of your life. It's just that simple, you know?
0: Wow.
2: But with this, there's a cross. And I mean, sooner or later, everybody, I think, who really desires to follow our Lord will experience, you know, some degree of suffering. And that's what we are experiencing now.
1: Could you tell me a little bit about that journey? I mean, I know your struggle, Gina, and what's going on, but could you just share what's going on and how you've journeyed with that?
0: Sure. It's a little trickier. I was having pain and I went to the doctor and she kind of put me off with, oh, I have asthma. And then I changed doctors and the doctor called and said, you have pancreatic cancer. Ooh, that's a biggie.
3: That's very different than asthma.
0: Yeah, very different than asthma, very different than even breast cancer for most of my friends, you know. Mm-hmm. You instantly would have a lot more hope with that, you know. But when you hear pancreatic, you think, oh, I'm going to die soon, you know. And one of my little sweetheart daughters, she said, to somebody, a doctor, when we were together, she said, Mommy's not an internet surfer, but I am. And I said, what's so great about your internet? What'd you learn? You know, and she said, I learned that 85% of pancreatic cancer victims are dead in 3 months. And I said, ooh, thanks for being so brutally honest.
3: Yeah.
0: You can guess which daughter that was. So anyway, it's been we're in the 10th month since I was diagnosed. I am hale and hearty. I mean, we instantly, thanks to the Dominicans, God bless them, we adopted a servant of God, which is the first little rung on the ladder to canonization. And so she's a servant of God, and they asked me to have people pray to her for her intercession in my healing so that she could become a saint. And I, Teresa Demsko, who used to work at Salve Regina for years, she and I got making holy cards. We made hundreds of them, and they are all given out. They're all over the globe. I mean, they are all over the globe. People telling me from Medjugorje to the Holy Land. Jeff Cavins sent Barry a text one day, and he was up on the top of Ein Gedi. And he said, Barry and Gina, this is Jeff Cavins speaking to you on the top of Ein Gedi. You know, we're praying for you. I've told everyone on this trip, which was 175 people, all about you. And the camera pans out to the 175 people, and they all scream, we're praying for you. So, I mean, people I know, people I don't know, lots of people I don't know, but lots of people I know, thanks to the store, are praying for me. And I do have bad days, don't get me wrong, but most of them are like today, you know, where I'd be hard pressed to

0: convince somebody I'm sick.
1: Yeah.
0: And so we've been praying. We've been praying to be left to, you know, see our last child in his vocation. Mm. So that's a few more years. I always used to say to my kids, oh, it would be nice to me for 16 more years. Mommy and Daddy were 84 when they died, so I'm going to die when I'm 84. Mm. But, you know, if I don't make it to 84, it'd still be great to see Greg, Matthew married or ordained or whatever, because the jury's still out on him. But, you know, having grandchildren is the biggest joy ever right now. And so that keeps me going a lot.
1: They love you, your grandchildren.
0: Oh, they are
2: they
0: unbelievable.
2: Do.
0: They are, yeah, there's a lot of love there.
1: Yeah. And that's a grace.
0: It is. Yeah. Another one.
2: Mm-hmm.
0: Yeah, so I'm counting on being around for a while.
1: Yeah.
0: And I'm doing really, really well.
1: Yeah.
0: And the first day the doctor, you know, I met the oncologist. I said to him, he said, do you have any questions? And I said, I have one question. Do you believe in miracles? Mm. And he said, I do. And I said, will you recognize one when you see it? And he said, I will.
1: Yeah.
0: I said, okay, because we're getting a miracle here. So I'm going to ask him. It's been, you know, 10 months this month before I see him. And I'm going to ask him if we're getting to the miracle stage.
1: Yeah.
0: Because, you know, 85% of people are long dead, according to my darling internet surfer.
2: Yeah. Stage four, you know, which is her stage, which is unfortunately, you know, oftentimes goes undetected. That's why it's such a high mortality rate.
0: Yeah.
3: You know, and I think I believe in miracles. Obviously, I've seen a friend who was physically healed at an event that I was at. I mean, I've seen miracles. God has prompted me and moved me in ways that he followed up with things that are not coincidence. My own children are great examples of that. But I also think there are just daily miracles. Like, we're here today.
4: I know. Like, exactly.
3: I didn't make myself, you know, and somebody made all this, and somebody made me, and somebody made this day, and I don't have the ability to do that. I mean, to make this beautiful place, mm-hmm. and to be here for one day is a miracle. And I think we miss the miraculous, the daily miraculous. But I'm sure you're much more keenly aware of how being here one more day is a miracle now.
4: It is.
2: You have, we've been married 41 years, and over the last few months, we've had some real interesting conversations. Like one night she looked at me and she goes, you know, for me, it's a win-win. I win. I stay alive. More time with the grandkids. I die. I get to be with our Lord.
3: Yeah.
4: Yep.
3: And that's exactly what St. Paul said. I mean, you know, you had shared that with me before, and it's right out of Scripture. I know it's out of your life experience,
4: yeah.
3: But it's out of Scripture too. And it just goes to show that as it says in Hebrews, that God is the same yesterday, today, and tomorrow. The God of Scripture is the God of our lives. He's doing the same work. I think that's the essence of the charismatic movement, is embracing the same work of the Spirit, but every part of our lives, it's the same God who we just have to give authority to. So Barry, I mean, I know how much you love Gina, and I know that this is impacting you as well. How are you journeying with this, and how do you think about all this right now?
2: By the grace of God, pretty good. I have my moments. Try not to have a moment now. I get afraid. You know, the thought of losing her is really hard. I when she said it was a win-win, I said, hey, it's a win-lose for me. You know, easy for you to say. But I'd say most of all, by the grace of God, I keep my spirits up. When I get afraid, which I do, you know, I go to the sacrament of reconciliation. I'm not saying fear is a sin necessarily, but if I bring that to the sacrament, it always helps. It always helps, you know, calm and dissipate

0: Because your head, you start thinking all kinds of crazy stuff, or a test comes back not good, or you know, a cancer reading marker is higher than it should be, and you're like, you know,
1: it's a sacrament that brings healing. I
0: mean, yeah. So, yeah, and you know, she asks me, "What's it going to be like when I die?" I mean, for her, and I have problems with my back, so I get up early, give her first round of medication pretty early, and then I ice my back. And she was talking in her sleep. This is a couple of weeks ago.
1: Yeah.
0: And she was talking to our Lord.

0: And she was asking him, which door do I go through? And I thought, wow, you know, what line do I stand in, or where do I go next? You know, you hear about people who have near-death experiences, and they're, you know, to describe that.
1: Yes.
0: So, I'm not saying you're dying anytime soon.
1: No,
0: but
1: no.
0: I thought it was really kind of fascinating.
2: Yeah. Yeah, and I'm sure you're more keenly aware of the beauty of life.
3: Yeah.
0: Yeah. And simple things, you know. When she was first diagnosed, I said, "Is there anything on your bucket list?" And she said she wants to take the whole family to Medjugorje.
3: Yeah.
0: Which we did on faith. Mm-hmm. And the parishioners got together very generously and raised money, and unbeknownst to us.
3: Yeah.
0: And paid for our trip. I mean, by the love of many, many people, it was, brought us to tears that they would do that for us. So I think that's a sign of a life well lived if your bucket list is that.
2: Yeah. I could not agree more. So what's next for the Pine family? I mean, because I don't see the story ending yet, and I see God's work continuing. So what's next for you, Gina? What do you think right now?
4: Boy, good question. Keep on doing exactly what I'm doing. Mm. Just loving the grandchildren, loving the children, loving Barry. Mm. Going to see Jesus daily in Mass, you know. Mm-hmm. Just same old stuff, different day.
2: So you're still, even with the cancer, just Gina being Gina.
1: Yep.
3: Yep.
1: Yeah.
0: Sometimes I have to, you know, she's very outgoing and an extrovert and will be with people because people give her energy, but I sometimes have to pull her back a little bit, you know, so she doesn't get overly tired.
3: Yeah.
0: And I read somewhere, I believe, they asked St. Francis what he was gardening, and they said, what would you do if you knew our Lord was coming immediately, the next, you know, hour or so? He said, I keep on gardening. So that's what she's doing. She's keeping on gardening, living her life as she always has, and taking care of her, you know, being her caretaker. I told her, I said, look, if this is a month, 6 months, a year, 10 years, I'm all in. Sign me up. You know, no problem. We'll do this.
2: And I think that's living a life. We know we talked earlier about what does it mean to seek the counsel of God and to have a relationship with God. If, as you start to think about your own mortality and your own death, and what would you change so as to be ready? And if there's nothing to change, you've been doing pretty well.
1: Yeah.
2: You know, you're walking with the Lord. And I think that's a good barometer for all of us. To say, like, if I knew that God were coming in the next hour, the next day, in the next year, what would I change? And if there's not much left to change, you're really walking with the Lord.
0: Yeah, and she is. She always has, ever since I've known her.
4: Good, good, good.
0: Little lovey.
2: And there's a great consolation in that. You know, I think for all of us, just to remember that is what a relationship with God is, to seek Him and then to obey Him. To seek that relationship and listen.
0: Because, you know, he has our best interest at heart.
3: Mm.
0: He didn't give Gina cancer.
3: Yeah.
0: You know, God didn't do that. And, you know, unfortunately, there's a fair number of men in the parish who've lost their wives to cancer. And some are bitter and some aren't.
3: Yeah.
0: And, you know, something like this and suffering, you know, can make you bitter. And I'm not judging or faulting somebody from that, because it's a tough road.
2: Yeah, I think one thing I've said countless times is we're all going to carry crosses, and they will either make us better or they'll make us bitter.
3: Yeah.
2: And if we invite God into that situation, we will be better, even with the cross, even with the death that comes from the cross, we will be better. And if we don't go with God into those places, we will be bitter. And that's really that fork in the road, the narrow path.

0: path or the wide path. We can't choose the cross. We can't choose the circumstances, but we can choose God, or we can choose to leave him out.
1: A couple things I've experienced is you experience a joy, which is kind of dumbfounding. Mm. Joy and happiness are different. Mm. The culture looks for happiness, and it's often based on external circumstances. You know, you got a good job, money, whatever. But joy can come in spite of the external circumstances. And, you know, you have a certain peace and joy that can't be taken away from you, you know. And and another crazy thing is in suffering, if you really give it to God and he'll make it efficacious, I believe, is... And people are going to think I'm weird saying this, but there's a certain sweetness to it in the fact that you're no longer afraid.
0: Yeah.
1: And I had a moment in prayer where the Lord asked me to give Gina to him, you know, and I'm like, I couldn't do it. You know, this is since she's been sick. And I just couldn't get there, you know. And I was holding on, you know. I was trying to control, which is, you know, a big thing in the culture.
0: Yeah.
1: But I got to the point I asked for the grace, and I did give her to him. Mm-hmm. And that doesn't mean she's going to die, you know. And that's kind of where our mind goes, you know. You're afraid. But when I gave her to our Lord, then the fear went away.
0: And I think that's the foundation of every good relationship. You know, when we want to control the circumstances of the relationship, it doesn't go well. No. But when we give that relationship to God, your marriage will be blessed when you give it to God. Your friendships will be blessed. Your relationships with your enemies will be blessed when you give them to God. And it really is that choice. It's such a simple thing. I say it all the time in talks that I give. Catholicism all boils down to one thing, a yes or a no to God. Are we going to imitate Mary's yes? And it's just that simple. And when you say that yes and you give him authority, there's peace.
2: There's peace.
0: Yeah.
2: Absolutely.
0: Yeah. And it's, you know, the joy, like you were talking about, and peace and love, those are all fruits of the Holy Spirit. So you can only receive the fruits of the Holy Spirit when you put the Holy Spirit in charge. And sure, you might find some happiness. You might find a moment of sanity when you have control, but you won't find joy, the joy that transcends circumstances. You won't find peace that transcends circumstances and things like death and mortality. Only in God and only in a surrender. And I think that sometimes when we suffer, that suffering is sweet, because it's taught us to surrender, and it's really that surrender to God that's the sweetness.
2: That's key.
0: Yeah.
1: Yeah, you reach a point, you know, there's a... Everybody reaches that point, everybody.
0: And I think that's why, I think that's how suffering can be a blessing at times, is because it leads us to surrender. Our great moments in life should also lead us to surrender, but sometimes we're not humble enough. Suffering has a way of demanding surrender. Yeah. Well, Gina, is there, you know, you are a treasure. You really are a treasure to our church, to me, to our parish, to the Catholic community, to Barry.
2: to our children and our grandchildren.
0: Yeah. And so I'm astounded by the treasure that you are. Your heart is for the Lord. Your heart is soft for him and open to him. And you're resilient and strong for him when he calls you to be, and firm for him, and you hold fast to him. You know, if you were to give some parting advice to our friends who are watching, what would you say is the real secret to living a joy-filled and Catholic life and doing it well?
3: Oh, boy. It's everything we've discussed today, you know. Just roping him in on everything, you know, just a super intimate relationship with him. We can't see him, but we can sure shoot and feel him. Mm. And when we, you know, when we talk to him like we talk to each other, he talks back, and

0: it's, yeah, it's just, you can't go wrong. You just can't go wrong.
1: He waits in the silence for all of us.
0: Yeah.
1: He does. I would say early in our marriage, you know, I felt he was walking with us, you know. But I would say now, I feel him carrying us. I really do.
0: Yeah.
1: And I think the older you get, the more you realize you have no control over anything. And once you realize that, that's half the battle.
2: Yeah.
1: It's like, okay.
2: Yeah.
1: Yep.
2: You know, what I'm going to remember from this conversation is to seek him intentionally and surrender. To realize I don't have control. Any control I think I have is just a deception.
3: Yeah.
2: And so just to put him in charge. Because it really is the only way to peace and love and joy.
3: It is.
2: You two are such an example to us of what the Holy Spirit can do in someone's life if you put him in charge. You're such a witness to us of Our Lady and her love and her penetrating power in our hearts to lead us to her Son. Christ has penetrated my heart because of the work of Our Lady and the work of Our Lady through your decision to say yes to him. So I just want to say thank you for saying yes, not just to this interview, but to him in your lives.
1: Our Lady, we see the statue of her in the backyard there. Our Lady needs our help right now more than ever. And she's been given a special place in these times for whatever reason, and particularly the rosary, pray the rosary. You know, John Paul II in the Eucharistic Congress in 1976 talked about American society, he said, there is a time that will come that you're not even aware of, and I'm paraphrasing this, that there will be a battle between the church and the anti-church, and the gospel and anti-gospel. And he said, there'll be much suffering, but he said, pray the rosary.
2: I'll add that.
0: Yeah.
2: Seek, surrender, and pray the rosary.
0: Yeah.
2: And thank you for letting us come to your backyard.
3: Pleasure.
2: It was a joy to be here. I know we just want to be sensitive with the coronavirus, so I'm very happy to have just come to your home and to be in your backyard with Our Lady. So thank you for all the hospitality you continue to show to us as Catholics in the area and beyond.
0: Anytime. My joy.

0: Hi, this is Gary U.S. Bonds, and you're watching Catholic Faith Network, and you're going to have a great time.
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8: Mary's Meals is a simple, practical work of love, carried out in the name of Mary, the Mother of Jesus. Please join us in this movement.

The angel of the Lord declared unto Mary, and she conceived of the Holy Spirit. Hail Mary, full of grace, the Lord is with you. Blessed are you among women, and blessed the fruit of your womb, Jesus. Holy Mary, Mother of God, pray for us sinners, now and at our death. Amen. Behold, the handmaid of the Lord, be it done unto me according to thy word. Hail Mary, full of grace, the Lord is with you. Blessed are you among women, and blessed the fruit of your womb, Jesus. Holy Mary, Mother of God, pray for us sinners, now and at our death. Amen. And the Word was made flesh, and dwelt among us. Hail Mary, full of grace, the Lord is with you. Blessed are you among women, and blessed the fruit of your womb, Jesus. Holy Mary, Mother of God, pray for us sinners, now and at our death. Amen. Pray for us, O Holy Mother of God, that we may be made worthy of the promises of Christ. Let us pray. Pour forth, we beseech thee, O Lord, thy grace unto our hearts, that we to whom the incarnation of Christ, thy Son, was made known by the message of an angel, may by his passion and cross be brought to the glory of his resurrection. Through the same Christ our Lord. Amen.

In the name of the Father, and of the Son, and of the Holy Spirit. Amen. I believe in God, the Father Almighty, creator of heaven and earth, and in Jesus Christ, his only Son, our Lord, who was conceived by the Holy Spirit, born of the Virgin Mary, suffered under Pontius Pilate, was crucified, died, and was buried. He descended into hell. On the third day, he rose again from the dead. He ascended into heaven and is seated at the right hand of God, the Father Almighty. From there, he will come to judge the living and the dead. I believe in the Holy Spirit, the Holy Catholic Church, the communion of saints, the forgiveness of sins, the resurrection of the body, and life everlasting. Amen. Our Father, who art in heaven, hallowed be thy name. Thy kingdom come. Thy will be done on earth as it is in heaven. Give us this day our daily bread, and forgive us our trespasses, as we forgive those who trespass against us. And lead us not into temptation, but deliver us from evil. Amen. Hail Mary, full of grace, the Lord is with thee. Blessed art thou amongst women, and blessed is the fruit of thy womb, Jesus. Holy Mary, Mother of God, pray for us sinners, now and at the hour of our death. Amen. Hail Mary, full of grace, the Lord is with thee. Blessed art thou amongst women, and blessed is the fruit of thy womb, Jesus. Holy Mary, Mother of God, pray for us sinners, now and at the hour of our death. Amen. Hail Mary, full of grace, the Lord is with thee. Blessed art thou amongst women, and blessed is the fruit of thy womb, Jesus. Holy Mary, Mother of God, pray for us sinners, now and at the hour of our death. Amen. Glory be to the Father, and to the Son,

and to the Holy Spirit, as it was in the beginning, is now, and ever shall be, world without end. Amen. The first glorious mystery, the resurrection. You need not be amazed. You are looking for Jesus of Nazareth, the one who was crucified. He has been raised up. He is not here. See the place where they laid him. Our Father, who art in heaven, hallowed be thy name. Thy kingdom come, thy will be done, on earth as it is in heaven. Give us this day our daily bread, and forgive us our trespasses, as we forgive those who trespass against us. And lead us not into temptation, but deliver us from evil. Amen. Hail Mary, full of grace, the Lord is with thee. Blessed art thou amongst women, and blessed is the fruit of thy womb, Jesus. Holy Mary, Mother of God, pray for us sinners, now and at the hour of our death. Amen. Hail Mary, full of grace, the Lord is with thee. Blessed art thou amongst women, and blessed is the fruit of thy womb, Jesus. Holy Mary, Mother of God, pray for us sinners, now and at the hour of our death. Amen. Hail Mary, full of grace, the Lord is with thee. Blessed art thou amongst women, and blessed is the fruit of thy womb, Jesus. Holy Mary, Mother of God, pray for us sinners, now and at the hour of our death. Amen. Hail Mary, full of grace, the Lord is with thee. Blessed art thou amongst women, and blessed is the fruit of thy womb, Jesus. Holy Mary, Mother of God, pray for us sinners, now and at the hour of our death. Amen. Hail Mary, full of grace, the Lord is with thee. Blessed art thou amongst women, and blessed is the fruit of thy womb, Jesus. Holy Mary, Mother of God, pray for us sinners, now and at the hour of our death. Amen. Hail Mary, full of grace, the Lord is with thee. Blessed art thou amongst women, and blessed is the fruit of thy womb, Jesus. Holy Mary, Mother of God, pray for us sinners, now and at the hour of our death. Amen. Hail Mary, full of grace, the Lord is with thee. Blessed art thou amongst women, and blessed the fruit of thy womb, Jesus. Holy Mary, Mother of God, pray for us sinners, now and at the hour of our death. Amen. Hail Mary, full of grace, the Lord is with thee. Blessed art thou amongst women, and blessed the fruit of thy womb, Jesus. Holy Mary, Mother of God, pray for us sinners, now and at the hour of our death. Amen. Hail Mary, full of grace, the Lord is with thee. Blessed art thou amongst women, and blessed is the fruit of thy womb, Jesus. Holy Mary, Mother of God, pray for us sinners, now and at the hour of our death. Amen. Hail Mary, full of grace, the Lord is with thee. Blessed art thou amongst women, and blessed is the fruit of thy womb, Jesus. Holy Mary, Mother of God, pray for us sinners, now and at the hour of our death. Amen. Glory be to the Father, and to the Son, and to the Holy Spirit, as it was in the beginning, is now, and ever shall be, world without end. Amen. O my Jesus, forgive us our sins. Save us from the fires of hell. Lead all souls to heaven, especially those in most need of thy mercy. The second glorious mystery, the Ascension. Then after speaking to them, the Lord Jesus was taken up into heaven and took his seat at God's right hand. Our Father, who art in heaven, hallowed be thy name. Thy kingdom come, thy will be done, on earth as it is in heaven. Give us this day our daily bread, and forgive us our trespasses, as we forgive those who trespass against us. And lead us not into temptation, but deliver us from evil. Amen. Hail Mary, full of grace, the Lord is with thee. Blessed art thou amongst women, and blessed is the fruit of thy womb, Jesus. Holy Mary, Mother of God, pray for us sinners, now and at the hour of our death. Amen. Hail Mary, full of grace, the Lord is with thee. Blessed art thou amongst women, and blessed is the

fruit of thy womb, Jesus. Holy Mary, Mother of God, pray for us sinners, now and at the hour of our death. Amen. Hail Mary, full of grace, the Lord is with thee. Blessed art thou amongst women, and blessed is the fruit of thy womb, Jesus. Holy Mary, Mother of God, pray for us sinners, now and at the hour of our death. Amen. Hail Mary, full of grace, the Lord is with thee. Blessed art thou amongst women, and blessed is the fruit of thy womb, Jesus. Holy Mary, Mother of God, pray for us sinners, now and at the hour of our death. Amen. Hail Mary, full of grace, the Lord is with thee. Blessed art thou amongst women, and blessed is the fruit of thy womb, Jesus. Holy Mary, Mother of God, pray for us sinners, now and at the hour of our death. Amen. Hail Mary, full of grace, the Lord is with thee. Blessed art thou amongst women, and blessed is the fruit of thy womb, Jesus. Holy Mary, Mother of God, pray for us sinners, now and at the hour of our death. Amen. Hail Mary, full of grace, the Lord is with thee. Blessed art thou amongst women, and blessed the fruit of thy womb, Jesus. Holy Mary, Mother of God, pray for us sinners, now and at the hour of our death. Amen. Hail Mary, full of grace, the Lord is with thee. Blessed art thou amongst women, and blessed is the fruit of thy womb, Jesus. Holy Mary, Mother of God, pray for us sinners, now and at the hour of our death. Amen. Hail Mary, full of grace, the Lord is with thee. Blessed art thou amongst women, and blessed is the fruit of thy womb, Jesus. Holy Mary, Mother of God, pray for us sinners, now and at the hour of our death. Amen. Hail Mary, full of grace, the Lord is with thee. Blessed art thou amongst women, and blessed the fruit of thy womb, Jesus. Holy Mary, Mother of God, pray for us sinners, now and at the hour of our death. Amen. Glory be to the Father, and to the Son, and to the Holy Spirit, as it was in the beginning, is now, and ever shall be, world without end. Amen. O my Jesus, forgive us our sins, save us from the fires of hell, lead all souls to heaven, especially those in most need of thy mercy. The third glorious mystery, the descent of the Holy Spirit. All were filled with the Holy Spirit. They began to express themselves in foreign tongues and make bold proclamation as the Spirit prompted them. Our Father, who art in heaven, hallowed be thy name. Thy kingdom come, thy will be done, on earth as it is in heaven. Give us this day our daily bread, and forgive us our trespasses, as we forgive those who trespass against us. And lead us not into temptation, but deliver us from evil. Hail Mary, full of grace, the Lord is with thee. Blessed art thou amongst women, blessed the fruit of thy womb, Jesus. Holy Mary, Mother of God, pray for us sinners, now and at the hour of our death. Amen. Hail Mary, full of grace, the Lord is with thee. Blessed art thou amongst women, and blessed is the fruit of thy womb, Jesus. Holy Mary, Mother of God, pray for us sinners, now and at the hour of our death. Amen. Hail Mary, full of grace, the Lord is with thee. Blessed art thou amongst women, and blessed is the fruit of thy womb, Jesus. Holy Mary, Mother of God, pray for us sinners, now and at the hour of our death. Amen. Hail Mary, full of grace, the Lord is with thee. Blessed art thou amongst women, and blessed is the fruit of thy womb, Jesus. Holy Mary, Mother of God, pray for us sinners, now and at the hour of our death. Amen. Hail Mary, full of grace, the Lord is with thee. Blessed art thou amongst women, and blessed is the fruit of thy womb, Jesus. Holy Mary, Mother of God, pray for us sinners, now and at the hour of our death. Amen. Hail Mary, full of grace, the Lord is with thee. Blessed art thou amongst women, and blessed is the fruit of thy womb, Jesus. Holy Mary, Mother of God, pray for us sinners, now and at the hour of our death. Amen.
Hail Mary.

Mary, full of grace, the Lord is with thee. Blessed art thou amongst women, and blessed is the fruit of thy womb, Jesus. Holy Mary, Mother of God, pray for us sinners, now and at the hour of our death. Amen. Hail Mary, full of grace, the Lord is with thee. Blessed art thou amongst women, and blessed is the fruit of thy womb, Jesus. Holy Mary, Mother of God, pray for us sinners, now and at the hour of our death. Amen. Hail Mary, full of grace, the Lord is with thee. Blessed art thou amongst women, and blessed the fruit of thy womb, Jesus. Holy Mary, Mother of God, pray for us sinners, now and at the hour of our death. Amen. Hail Mary, full of grace, the Lord is with thee. Blessed art thou amongst women, and blessed is the fruit of thy womb, Jesus. Holy Mary, Mother of God, pray for us sinners, now and at the hour of our death. Amen. Glory be to the Father, and to the Son, and to the Holy Spirit, as it was in the beginning, is now, and ever shall be, world without end. Amen. O my Jesus, forgive us our sins, save us from the fires of hell, lead all souls to heaven, especially those in most need of thy mercy. The fourth glorious mystery, the Assumption. You are the glory of Jerusalem. You are the splendid boast of our people. God is pleased with what you have wrought. May you be blessed by the Lord Almighty forever and ever. Our Father, who art in heaven, hallowed be thy name. Thy kingdom come, thy will be done, on earth as it is in heaven. Give us this day our daily bread, and forgive us our trespasses, as we forgive those who trespass against us. And lead us not into temptation, but deliver us from evil. Amen. Hail Mary, full of grace, the Lord is with thee. Blessed art thou amongst women, and blessed is the fruit of thy womb, Jesus. Holy Mary, Mother of God, pray for us sinners, now and at the hour of our death. Amen. Hail Mary, full of grace, the Lord is with thee. Blessed art thou amongst women, and blessed is the fruit of thy womb, Jesus. Holy Mary, Mother of God, pray for us sinners, now and at the hour of our death. Amen. Hail Mary, full of grace, the Lord is with thee. Blessed art thou amongst women, and blessed is the fruit of thy womb, Jesus. Holy Mary, Mother of God, pray for us sinners, now and at the hour of our death. Amen. Hail Mary, full of grace, the Lord is with thee. Blessed art thou amongst women, and blessed is the fruit of thy womb, Jesus. Holy Mary, Mother of God, pray for us sinners, now and at the hour of our death. Amen. Hail Mary, full of grace, the Lord is with thee. Blessed art thou amongst women, and blessed is the fruit of thy womb, Jesus. Holy Mary, Mother of God, pray for us sinners, now and at the hour of our death. Amen. Hail Mary, full of grace, the Lord is with thee. Blessed art thou amongst women, and blessed is the fruit of thy womb, Jesus. Holy Mary, Mother of God, pray for us sinners, now and at the hour of our death. Amen. Hail Mary, full of grace, the Lord is with thee. Blessed art thou amongst women, and blessed is the fruit of thy womb, Jesus. Holy Mary, Mother of God, pray for us sinners, now and at the hour of our death. Amen. Hail Mary, full of grace, the Lord is with thee. Blessed art thou amongst women, and blessed the fruit of thy womb, Jesus. Holy Mary, Mother of God, pray for us sinners, now and at the hour of our death. Amen. Hail Mary, full of grace, the Lord is with thee. Blessed art thou amongst women, and blessed is the fruit of thy womb, Jesus. Holy Mary, Mother of God, pray for us sinners, now and at the hour of our death. Amen. Hail Mary, full of grace, the Lord is with thee. Blessed art thou amongst women, and blessed the fruit of thy womb, Jesus. Holy Mary, Mother of God, pray for us sinners, now and at the hour of our death. Amen. Glory be to the Father, and to the Son, and to the Holy Spirit.

as it was in the beginning, is now, and ever shall be, world without end. Amen. O my Jesus, forgive us our sins, save us from the fires of hell, lead all souls to heaven, especially those in most need of thy mercy. The fifth glorious mystery, the coronation. A great sign appeared in the sky, a woman clothed with the sun, with the moon under her feet and on her head a crown of 12 stars. Our Father, who art in heaven, hallowed be thy name. Thy kingdom come, thy will be done, on earth as it is in heaven. Give us this day our daily bread, and forgive us our trespasses, as we forgive those who trespass against us. And lead us not into temptation, but deliver us from evil. Hail Mary, full of grace, the Lord is with thee. Blessed art thou amongst women, blessed the fruit of thy womb, Jesus. Holy Mary, Mother of God, pray for us sinners, now and at the hour of our death. Amen. Hail Mary, full of grace, the Lord is with thee. Blessed art thou amongst women, and blessed is the fruit of thy womb, Jesus. Holy Mary, Mother of God, pray for us sinners, now and at the hour of our death. Amen. Hail Mary, full of grace, the Lord is with thee. Blessed art thou amongst women, and blessed is the fruit of thy womb, Jesus. Holy Mary, Mother of God, pray for us sinners, now and at the hour of our death. Amen. Hail Mary, full of grace, the Lord is with thee. Blessed art thou amongst women, and blessed is the fruit of thy womb, Jesus. Holy Mary, Mother of God, pray for us sinners, now and at the hour of our death. Amen. Hail Mary, full of grace, the Lord is with thee. Blessed art thou amongst women, and blessed is the fruit of thy womb, Jesus. Holy Mary, Mother of God, pray for us sinners, now and at the hour of our death. Amen. Hail Mary, full of grace, the Lord is with thee. Blessed art thou amongst women, and blessed is the fruit of thy womb, Jesus. Holy Mary, Mother of God, pray for us sinners, now and at the hour of our death. Amen. Hail Mary, full of grace, the Lord is with thee. Blessed art thou amongst women, and blessed is the fruit of thy womb, Jesus. Holy Mary, Mother of God, pray for us sinners, now and at the hour of our death. Amen. Hail Mary, full of grace, the Lord is with thee. Blessed art thou amongst women, and blessed is the fruit of thy womb, Jesus. Holy Mary, Mother of God, pray for us sinners, now and at the hour of our death. Amen. Hail Mary, full of grace, the Lord is with thee. Blessed art thou amongst women, and blessed the fruit of thy womb, Jesus. Holy Mary, Mother of God, pray for us sinners, now and at the hour of our death. Amen. Hail Mary, full of grace, the Lord is with thee. Blessed art thou amongst women, and blessed is the fruit of thy womb, Jesus. Holy Mary, Mother of God, pray for us sinners, now and at the hour of our death. Amen. Glory be to the Father, and to the Son, and to the Holy Spirit, as it was in the beginning, is now, and ever shall be, world without end. Amen. O my Jesus, forgive us our sins, save us from the fires of hell, lead all souls to heaven, especially those in most need of thy mercy. Hail, Holy Queen, Mother of Mercy, our life, our sweetness, and our hope. To thee do we cry, poor banished children of Eve. To thee do we send up our sighs, mourning and weeping in this valley of tears. Turn then, most gracious advocate, thine eyes of mercy toward us, and after this, our exile, show unto us the blessed fruit of thy womb, Jesus. O clement, O loving, O sweet Virgin Mary, pray for us, O Holy Mother of God, that we may be made worthy of the promises of Christ. Let us pray. O God, whose only begotten Son, by his life, death, and resurrection,

has purchased for us the rewards of eternal life. Grant, we beseech thee, that by meditating on these mysteries of the Most Holy Rosary of the Blessed Virgin Mary, we may imitate what they contain and obtain what they promise. Through the same Christ our Lord. Amen. Most Sacred Heart of Jesus, have mercy on us. Immaculate Heart of Mary, pray for us. In the name of the Father, and of the Son, and of the Holy Spirit. Amen.

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Welcome to the Cathedral of St. Agnes in Rockville Center, New York. Today is Wednesday of the 18th week in Ordinary Time. We welcome all of those joining us through the Catholic Faith Network. The celebrant of this Mass is the Very Reverend Father Duffy, Rector of the Cathedral of St. Agnes.

0: In the name of the Father, and of the Son, and of the Holy Spirit, the Lord be with you. Brothers and sisters, let us acknowledge our sins and so prepare ourselves to celebrate the sacred mysteries. You were sent to heal the contrite of heart. Lord, have mercy.
1: Lord, have mercy.
0: You came to call sinners. Christ, have mercy.
1: Christ, have mercy.
0: You are seated at the right hand of the Father to intercede for us. Lord, have mercy.
1: Lord, have mercy.
0: May Almighty God have mercy on us, forgive us our sins, and bring us to everlasting life. Let us pray. Draw near to your servants, O Lord, and answer their prayers with unceasing kindness, that for those who glory in you as their creator and guide, you may restore what you have created and keep safe what you have restored. Through our Lord Jesus Christ, your Son, who lives and reigns with you in the unity of the Holy Spirit, God forever and ever.
1: Amen.
2: A reading from the book of the prophet Jeremiah. At that time, says the Lord, I will be the God of all the tribes of Israel, and they shall be my people. Thus says the Lord, the people that escaped the sword have found favor in the desert. As Israel comes forward to be given its rest, the Lord appears to him from afar. With age-old love, I have loved you. So I have kept my mercy towards you. Again, I will restore you, and you shall be rebuilt, O Virgin Israel. Carrying your festive tambourines, you shall go forth dancing with the merrymakers. Again, you shall plant vineyards on the mountains of Samaria. Those who plant them shall enjoy the fruits. Yes, the day will come when the watchman will call out on Mount Ephraim, "Rise up, let us go to Zion to be the Lord our God." For thus says the Lord, shout with joy for Jacob, exalt at the head of the nations, proclaim your praise and say, the Lord has delivered his people, the remnant of Israel. The word of the Lord.
1: Thanks be to God.
2: The Lord will guard us as a shepherd guards his flock. Hear the word of the Lord, O nations. Proclaim it on distant isles and say, he who scattered Israel now gathers them together. He guards them as a shepherd guards his flock. The Lord will guard us as a shepherd guards his flock. The Lord shall ransom Jacob. He shall redeem him from the hand of his conqueror. Shouting, they shall mount the heights of Zion.

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The Lord will guard us as a shepherd guards his flock. Then the virgins shall make merry and dance, and young man and old as well. I will turn their mourning into joy. I will console and gladden them after their sorrows. The Lord will guard us as a shepherd guards his flock.

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1: And with your spirit.
0: A reading from the Holy Gospel according to St. Matthew. At that time, Jesus withdrew to the region of Tyre and Sidon. And behold, a Canaanite woman of that district came and called out, "Have pity on me, Lord, son of David. My daughter is tormented by a demon." But he did not say a word in answer to her. His disciples came and asked him, "Send her away, for she keeps calling out after us." He said in reply, "I was sent only to the lost sheep of the house of Israel." But the woman came and did him homage, saying, "Lord, help me." He said in reply, "It is not right to take the food of the children and throw it to the dogs." She said, "Please, Lord, for even the dogs eat the scraps that fall from the table of their masters." Then Jesus said to her in reply, "O woman, great is your faith. Let it be done for you as you wish." And her daughter was healed from that hour. The Gospel of the Lord.
1: Praise to you, Lord Jesus Christ.
0: Dear friends, this is one of the more challenging Gospels that we see in the Scriptures, one of the more challenging scenes. And there are some that would describe this gospel as the Canaanite woman changing Jesus's mind, or that she essentially corrected Jesus because he was wrong. You see, Jesus only came to serve a certain portion of society, and she opened his mind. And we know that's not true. That can't be true, for Jesus Christ is God, and there's nothing in God that is wrong or broken or lacking. So if that's not the case, put that aside. What does this gospel mean? What is Jesus doing with this woman? Well, I think he's doing what we all have experienced in our own lives. This gospel displays the truth of the matter that sometimes we don't get what we want the first time we ask for it. How many of us ask in prayer, "Lord, I need you to do this for me. Save my husband, save my daughter, heal this, get me that." And sometimes it doesn't happen. And maybe it takes a couple of asks. And maybe it doesn't happen at all. For as we know, sometimes the answer to our prayers is no. But we treat God like he's a big slot machine in the sky, don't we? We drop in our prayers, our tokens, pull the lever, and maybe sometimes we hit the jackpot and our prayers are answered. But most of the time, they're not. But that's not the relationship that our God wants us to have with him. Instead of asking him for stuff constantly and sort of nagging at him and begging him, rather, he wants to have the relationship that we would have with our friends, of conversation, of time spent with him, of loving him. And yes, sometimes the Lord does answer our prayers. And so what do we see in this gospel? The woman persists in her prayer. She doesn't give up after the first ask. She keeps asking. That's the point of the story. Not that Jesus' mind was changed, but that he gave the woman room to keep asking for whatever it was that she wanted, in this case, to heal her daughter. He allowed her faith to grow, to be practiced, to be put into practice. For if Jesus Christ answered her on her

0: first ask, well, what's the point of that? But here he gives her the time and the space to persist, to persevere, to grow in faith. She keeps asking, and that's the point. We are meant to keep asking. We are meant to persevere. We are meant to grow in relationship with the Lord Jesus and trust in his plan. That plan doesn't always align with our plan. For we want what we want when we want it. But sometimes God says to us, not yet. But stay close to me, and I'll get you through whatever it is that you're going through. It might not look like how you want it to look like. It might be uncomfortable. But nobody ever said being a disciple of Jesus was meant to be comfortable. In fact, just the opposite. Take up your cross and follow me, and then you could be my disciple. Let's pray then that at this Holy Mass, at this Eucharist, we could have the strength of the faith of the Canaanite woman to persevere, to not give up, to stay close to Jesus. And maybe in time, we could see his plan unfurling before us. Because if not in this life, certainly in the next, it will be made known. In the name of the Father, and of the Son, and of the Holy Spirit, amen. Let us pray.
1: That the Church may be a beacon of holiness in the world, leading all people to encounter the mercy and truth of God. Let us pray to the Lord.
0: Lord, hear our prayer.
1: For our elected leaders, may the Lord give them wisdom in defending all human life. Let us pray to the Lord.
0: Lord, hear our prayer.
1: For the sick and suffering of our community, that they might be consoled by the healing presence of Christ. Let us pray to the Lord.
0: Lord, hear our prayer.
1: For the intention of this Holy Mass, Margaret McKeough. For the needs and intentions we hold in the silence of our hearts and in the hearts of those watching on the Catholic Faith Network. Let us pray to the Lord.
0: Lord, hear our prayer. And for an increase of vocations to the priesthood and religious life, especially from the people of our parish and the children of our schools, we pray to the Lord.
1: Lord, hear our prayer.
0: May your mercy, we beseech you, O Lord, be with your people who cry to you, so that what they seek at your prompting, they may obtain by your ready generosity. Through Christ our Lord.
1: Amen.

0: pray, brethren, that my sacrifice and yours may be acceptable to God the Almighty Father.
1: May the Lord accept the sacrifice at your hands for the praise and glory of his name, for our good and good of all his holy church.
0: Graciously sanctify these gifts, O Lord, we pray, and accepting the oblation of this spiritual sacrifice, make of us an eternal offering to you, through Christ our Lord. The Lord be with you.
2: And with your spirit.
0: Lift up your hearts.
2: We lift them up to the Lord.
0: Let us give thanks to the Lord our God. It is truly right and just, our duty and our salvation, always and everywhere to give you thanks, Lord, Holy Father, through your beloved Son, Jesus Christ, your Word, through whom you made all things, whom you sent as our Savior and Redeemer, incarnate by the Holy Spirit and born

of the Virgin. Fulfilling your will and gaining for you a holy people, he stretched out his hands as he endured his passion, and so as to break the bonds of death and manifest the resurrection. And so with the angels and all the saints, we declare your glory, as with one voice we acclaim.

are indeed holy, O Lord, the fount of all holiness. Make holy, therefore, these gifts, we pray, by sending down your Spirit upon them like the dewfall, so that they may become for us the body and blood of our Lord Jesus Christ. At the time he was betrayed and entered willingly into his passion, he took bread and, giving thanks, broke it and gave it to his disciples, saying, "Take this, all of you, and eat of it, for this is my body, which will be given up for you." In a similar way, when supper was ended, he took the chalice and, once more giving thanks, he gave it to his disciples, saying, "Take this, all of you, and drink from it, for this is the chalice of my blood, the blood of the new and eternal covenant, which will be poured out for you and for many for the forgiveness of sins. Do this in memory of me."

Therefore, as we celebrate the memorial of his death and resurrection, we offer you, Lord, the bread of life and the chalice of salvation, giving thanks that you have held us worthy to be in your presence and minister to you. Humbly we pray that, partaking of the body and blood of Christ, we may be gathered into one by the Holy Spirit. Remember, Lord, your church spread throughout the world, and bring her to the fullness of charity, together with Leo our Pope and John our Bishop and all the clergy. Remember also our brothers and sisters who have fallen asleep in the hope of the resurrection, and all who have died in your mercy. Welcome them into the light of your face. Have mercy on us all, we pray, that with the Blessed Virgin Mary, Mother of God, with Blessed Joseph, her spouse, with the blessed apostles, and all the saints who have pleased you throughout the ages, we may merit to be co-heirs to eternal life, and may praise and glorify you through your Son, Jesus Christ. Through him and with him and in him, O God, almighty Father, in the unity of the Holy Spirit, all glory

0: At the Savior's command, informed by divine teaching, we dare to say, Our Father, who art in heaven, hallowed be thy name. Thy kingdom come, thy will be done, on earth as it is in heaven. Give us this day our daily bread, and forgive us our trespasses, as we forgive those who trespass against us. And lead us not into temptation, but deliver us from evil. Deliver us, Lord, we pray, from every evil. Graciously grant peace in our days, that by the help of your mercy we may be always free from sin and safe from all distress, as we await the blessed hope and the coming of our Savior, Jesus Christ.
1: Kingdom, the power, and the glory are yours, now and forever.
0: Lord Jesus Christ, who said to your apostles, Peace I leave you, my peace I give you, look not on our sins, but on the faith of your church, and graciously grant her peace and unity in accordance with your will, who live and reign forever and ever. Amen. The peace of the Lord be with you always. Let us offer to each other a sign of peace.

0: Behold the Lamb of God.
1: Behold him who takes away the sins of the world. Blessed are those called to the supper of the Lamb. Lord, I am not worthy that you should enter under my roof, but only say the word, and my soul shall be healed.

0: Let us pray. Accompany with constant protection, O Lord, those you renew with these heavenly gifts, and in your never-failing care for them, make them worthy of eternal redemption. Through Christ our Lord. Amen. The Lord be with you.
1: And with your spirit.
0: May Almighty God bless you, the Father, and the Son, and the Holy Spirit.
1: Amen.
0: Go forth, the Mass is ended.
1: Thanks be to God. The recessional hymn is number 720, The Kingdom of God.

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1: Fly ball, deep right field, this baby's over. Mets win, Mets win. Mike Piazza with a home run off of center.
2: Hi, this is Mike Piazza, Baseball Hall of Famer, and you're watching Catholic Faith Network. God bless.
3: I am studying to be a NICU nurse to give back that same care that I received. I was born at 26 weeks and was in the NICU for 89 days.
4: There were ups and downs. There was 6 weeks on a ventilator, lots of different infections and surgeries that did not end at her discharge.
5: Even when she was hooked up with a lot of wires on her, I knew that she seemed to be a fighter.
3: The U.S. remains among the most dangerous developed nations for childbirth due to access to care, health inequities, and priority of maternal and infant health care. Having a support system like March of Dimes, it's needed, it's necessary.
6: After attending the March of Dimes class and hearing Lauren's story, it gave us a mission to be Brooks's number one advocate.
3: Improving maternal and infant health is as important today as it was then. Join me in making a difference in the lives of families everywhere.
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8: We're going to talk about this concept of toxic masculinity, what it means to be a man, why it's important for society, and what the church has to teach us about it.

0: Welcome to Catholic in America. We're talking about a really important topic today. It's kind of got a lot of levels to it. I'm Father Michael Nixon, joined by Father Doug Martin, Father Tom Dillon. What's going on, guys? Y'all doing all right?
1: Yeah,
0: good. Fantastic. Good. So talking about masculinity, I think this is important because maybe one of the buzzwords, I think just to kind of get it out there and so we can talk about the more interesting aspects, is this toxic masculinity, this sort of this response to behaviors and traits and ideas in society and trying to get rid of them. So what's kind of your, when you hear that toxic masculinity, what

0: that bring up for you? Because I want to talk about the authentic masculinity to which we're called and is essential for a thriving society. But the toxic side, let's get that out of the way first.
1: Yeah, I think that obviously there's clear examples of horrible behaviors from men, terrible behaviors from men, which are exemplified, which we see in the news all of the time. Again, abusive men, men are using power, men who are shutting people out of different segments of society, men who just get on Facebook.
2: You do. I mean, you see it in society very, very clearly. I mean, and it's not something that we're trying to deny at all, but I do think there is a mix there, or a crossover, if you will, of any kind of masculinity and calling any kind of masculinity toxic. And so I think that's what we're really wanting to try and get into today, and not call, you know, let's call the behaviors out on where they need to be called out.
0: Yeah, because I think there's something about this about a call for men to be holy, a call for men to be saints, call for men to be good leaders, which, you know, Jesus models leadership as servant leadership, that it would never involve abusing the weak. It would never involve exploiting people for my own gain. It would never involve not listening to somebody who all these sorts of things that kind of become like almost a caricature. And obviously there are social media personalities who put forward this sort of caricature and get rewarded for it. So then that kind of becomes almost the avatar for people saying, this is what's wrong with society, is men like this, or men in general.
2: Right. And or saying that all men are like that.
0: Exactly.
2: Yeah, matter what.
0: So any toxic behaviors, I think we have to say, whether it's for men or for women, need to be looked at. If anything are particular to men, those need to be examined as well and recognized. Oh, maybe there's a different way we're called to conversion, because the problem is sin. And I think that's maybe something we don't recognize, that we think that if we could just engineer enough people perfectly, and we were actually, WebMD had a big article on toxic masculinity, and it was kind of basically saying, like, how can we engineer society so it no longer has this? And the reality is you can change all the stuff you want, but we're still going to struggle with sin. We're still going to be called to conversion. It's not just a matter of like, well, I get punished when I do this, I'm gonna be more sensitive or more loving or less rude.
1: Well, and I think that's the part of the difficulty with this issue is that there's a lot of lumpage. There's a lot of different. There's a lot of different things that are lumped together and thrown together. And then the question really becomes: is that really toxic? Is that really a behavior you really want to call out of the human race? Because, like, even if apart from religion and faith, like, there's certain things which are, from an evolutionary standpoint, are like actually healthy behaviors and healthy things which are adaptive and which human beings actually need. So, like, you talk about like things like aggression. It's like, is aggression itself a measure of toxic masculinity? Is it a bad thing to be aggressive?
0: You need to get rid of all aggression.
1: Yeah, so like get rid of all aggression. Yeah. But on the other hand, but then the question becomes, like, you get rid of all aggression, do you also get rid of all passion?
2: Right.
1: Do you also get rid of all devotion? Like, what's the fine line between aggression and then when aggression goes obviously too far into abuse, and you obviously have heinous crimes like rape and murder and all these different things that you see. On the other hand, do you really want to get rid of this trait, and that's where people are like, well, that's aggressive, that's toxic masculinity. I'm like, well, like, what are we talking about? Because the difficulty becomes, what is the objective, not the subjective, but what is the objective standard that we're using to measure this? And if the objective standard is based upon fluid statistics that change every other week, like, that's a problem.
0: Yeah.
1: As opposed to looking at, like, even if, apart from faith, like, you look at certain evolutionary behaviors as well as from our Christian perspective, our Catholic perspective, like, we have a very good model of masculinity. Right. His name is Jesus.
0: Yes. Right, right. Absolutely.
1: So, like, and I don't think that most people are going to disagree, or at least most Christians most certainly won't disagree that Jesus is our standard. But the question becomes, when we're talking about this on a wider cultural level, not just within the confines of the Catholic Church or Christianity, like, what's the measure? What's the standard? How do we evaluate what normative, ordinary masculine behavior is?
0: And it's going to be abnormal. And it's going to be, because in a sense, like, there's, rather, it's going to be manifested in different ways. Like, just, you know, that we had a different ways between boys and girls, which is okay. And maybe that's one of the core problems that we face as a society, is this reality that boys and girls are different.
2: Yeah.
0: And they're both made in the image and likeness of God. They're equal in dignity. But there's things that some could do better than others, and that's okay. And in a sense, if we're purely a competitive society, or if it's class warfare between boys and girls, or something that's set up, you know, that we try to instill, Really, that

0: That's another fruit of sin. That's the division between Adam and Eve that we see playing out. Then, yeah, it almost makes sense to be like, well, any weapons that can be used against us, we're going to get rid of those on your side. The men need to disarm, so to speak, because it might be used in a bad way. And recognize we need to, any place where violence or aggression is used or any other masculine traits are used in a toxic or destructive way, those do need to be corrected. Those do need to be looked at. But that doesn't mean there's not something inherently good, because there is something inherently good in the way that men are made. And that God made them in his image and likeness, praise God, with certain gifts and talents. You can look at it as merely evolutionary. We would say, obviously, that God has something to do with this as well. That gives us an insight into God, who is, you know, Jesus is the Lion of Judah, God who is this consuming fire, God who is a warrior, the Lord God Sabaoth, Lord God of armies. Like, all these things are important, not to destroy the weak, but to fight for what's good. Because we need men who are capable of doing that, or capable of being aggressive against evil to build up the good and to protect the innocent.
1: Right. Well, I mean, in this whole idea of egalitarianism, that there should be no difference between men and women, it is kind of it becomes a toxic thing as well, because there clearly is a difference, and that's okay. There's like you said, that's a very good thing for us, because we all bring different gifts to the table. There's a difference between you and I, not just, you know, and we're both guys. So, I mean, and you do some things better than I do, and I do very few things better than you do, but maybe a few.
0: Both of those things.
1: So, but the idea that we have to be equal, we have to do everything the same, it's just not an idea that really. It's a utopian idea. It's an idea that's really not
0: utopia, which is nowhere.
1: Nowhere.
0: You know, aggression is a good example for that, because I think about, like, if you were in court and someone was taking you to court, mm-hmm. and you were accused of a crime, or someone was suing you.
2: I'm going to hire the most aggressive lawyer.
0: Absolutely.
2: On the planet.
0: You wouldn't want them. You wouldn't want your lawyer to be aggressive.
2: And I'll tell you this: my six sisters, each of them, are probably going to hire the most aggressive lawyer.
0: You wouldn't want them aggressive in that, like, if they're going to jump over the table and attack the judge physically.
1: Right.
0: But you would want them to take, whether they're a man or a woman, to take those aggressive characteristics and channel them,
2: direct
0: them towards giving the best possible case. So to cull that completely from society. Now, he shouldn't jump over the table and attack the judge when the judge disagrees with him. That doesn't go well for the plaintiff. This isn't a court show, it's something important to recognize. Okay, no, these traits are actually valuable to society. That we want a society of, and let me say, when I'm saying this, of capable, strong men in our society.
2: Well, which is
0: actually a good thing, and actually is going to build everybody up.
2: Absolutely, but the other question becomes also with, like, some of the things that are sometimes identified as being toxic masculinity. It's like, are these really only things that exist within men?
0: Right. Yes.
2: Right. Because I'll just tell you this, and I dearly love all of my sisters. Right. But to say that women are not at times aggressive.
1: Right.
2: I'm sorry. Like, no, but that's not a bad thing. That's a beautiful thing. Like, we're all called to be passionate. We're all called to devotion, because at the heart of devotion is passion, also sometimes aggression. Like, you are called to fight. But, like, fighting, you're called to fight to overcome obstacles so that you grow closer together at the end of the day. And, like, the worst thing, that's why, like, Dante placed at the bottom of hell is it's freezing cold, because there's no movement, because nothing moves, because everything is static.
0: Well, one of the other things that comes up with that, because I think Dante's image is maybe key, is the men being told by societal norms and everything else that you can't have emotions, you can't be sad, you can't cry, boys don't cry, sort of thing. And there's something about that.
2: That's why I have my tear glands for me.
0: Something about that that's I think it's an important retrieval of being able to say, like, okay, what am I feeling, and how do I express those emotions? Because it's got to go somewhere. I always tell people that in confession, spiritual direction, your emotions got to go somewhere. If you're angry, you have to learn how to process it in healthy ways. If you're sad, the same thing. And so just because you're a man doesn't mean you don't have those emotions. But and it's almost like the almost as toxic a response is then to say, like, men have to be ruled by their emotions, and everything you're feeling is now validated to the point. And I think that's where we get as a society when you demonize an entire gender and everything about that gender.
2: Well, you also said that an entire gender is suppressed, like that all men suppress their emotions, because part of that is also, is that a biological, is that a man trait? Because if you go to Italy or you go to Spain, Or you go to other areas of the world where like it's culturally accepted that men have emotions, and some areas of the world, men are actually, culturally speaking, have more emotional

0: response in some women. Mm-hmm. Like, sure. that's where you need to look in cultural studies. And that's why these things that people say, well, this is toxic masculinity. But then the question is, like, how much of this is, because I would agree that men who suppress their emotions, like, that's not a healthy trait. But that's also true with some women. Some women suppress their emotions.
1: Yeah. Mm-hmm.
0: And that's the thing is, like, if you say that only men suppress their emotions, like, that's to a certain extent a type of sexism.
2: Yeah.
0: Because there's many women who struggle with expressing themselves and expressing their emotions. Therefore, they shut down, become invulnerable just as much as a man.
1: Well, then also that as a result, that my feelings now need to rule. And I think that's maybe where we're starting to be encouraged as a society, kind of that pendulum swing within this. But instead, not like a rigid stoicism and not like an emotivism, but to say, like, how can we be authentic with what we're feeling and still choose to do what's good, even if it's difficult, even if I don't feel like it. You know, anyone who has kids, you have kids,
2: sure.
1: You know this, that 100% of your work with your kids is getting them to do the right thing even when they don't feel like doing it. And there's something beautiful about that you as a father in a particular way, a particular role of calling that out of them, that we should inculcate in women and especially in men too, because I want a society where people are doing not what they feel like doing, but doing what's right, even when it's difficult, because that's going to be a good and just society.
2: That's right. Yeah. I don't know about you guys, but I've been in several locker rooms. I mean, I played football, played baseball, all those kinds of things. And I can remember, you know, having this kind of things suppressed. I mean, the way it's suppressed and, you know, you're told not to cry. Don't let them see you cry. Or if you make a mistake, you get made fun of and all those sorts of things. I mean, that's the kind of masculine, you know, it's the kind of stuff that we're talking about. It's not a good thing because it does suppress what we're talking about. But to be in a situation where you're actually allowed to, I mean, like, I hate to tell you, if I break my leg, I'm going to cry. And you're not going to tell me to hold it in. I'm going to. And so to be in a situation where we're allowed to, like you said, to have those authentic emotions and you know, hopefully not to be made fun of. But again, that's part of the sinful society that we live in, that we all are in that. That's the kind of things that, that would be nice if that would change.
1: I feel that there's something inherent within this conversation a lot of times, and not that we're giving any exhaustive treatment of this. This is a brief conversation. Hopefully, then we're going to talk maybe a little bit more about Jesus and how he gives us that perfect example of what it means to be a man. But it's a lack of gratitude, because I think about this in terms of when we look at past, I was reading a book recently about Stephen Ambrose about Band of Brothers, and the D-Day and this whole sort of reality. Just realizing my grandfather was part of that generation. There was something about that. They had feelings, they had emotions, they had faults, they had all sorts of things, but they chose to do something greater than themselves. And man, there's something about that aspirational quality of what it means to be a man that we need to continue to hold up. And I think, again, as we talk about Jesus too, that should be in front of us to say, this is the kind of man I want to be. And and we as a society need to be highlighting those things, not to depreciate and to attack and to tear down men as just them at their worst, but to say, at our best, who are we and how are we called to lead as sons, as brothers, as husbands, as fathers, friends, all those things. Because the world needs it. The world needs good men, and that's really at the heart of most of the problems is men who aren't living their potential, and women who aren't living their potential as well.
0: But we still come back to the question then of standards and of objective standards.
1: Yeah.
0: What does it mean to be good?
1: Yeah.
0: That's why, the guy who comes to Jesus in the New Testament, he says, "Good teacher," and that's where Jesus kind of looks at him. He's like, what does it mean to be good?
1: Yeah.
0: He's like, why do you call me good teacher? Mm-hmm. Only God is good. But then the question, like, we live in a society of relative norms, of constantly changing social norms, where the good is constantly under assault and constantly under question of what is good. And your good is your good. My good is my good. Your truth is your truth.
2: Yeah.
0: Your perspective, your perspective. Mm-hmm. And where everyone is screaming and yelling at each other in a world of relative norms, where then the question becomes, like, if we live in this society, like, the question is, what is male? What is female? What is masculinity? But obviously, from the Christian perspective, we have an objective standard, one which is unmoving and unchanging.
1: So I would like us to dive into that. We're gonna take a quick break right now, but just dive into that, to the example that Jesus gives, and to make that kind of our own, something we could take home with authentic masculinity, because it's a super important topic. We'll be right back.

0: our volunteers. And I think that's part of what makes it beautiful is people come here with just a heart to serve and a heart to make a difference.
1: To open my eyes to these people who truly have no options and are helpless to do anything for their condition. People who have been told no their whole lives can finally be told yes. It's life-changing.
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8: So guys, we've been talking about this toxic masculinity, this movement against it in our society. And I think it's more important than ever, as you were saying before the break, Father Tom, that we need an authentic standard, something to be striving for. And hopefully you've got good men in our lives that we can look to, men in history. But the perfect man is Jesus Christ. And he's also the source of all holiness. And the one that God sent into this world, God sent his son to save us and set us free. He's our salvation. He's the one who rescues us from sin and death, rescues us from whatever toxic traits we might fall into, both men and women, but also gives us an example of what it means to be man. So maybe we could just talk about that. Maybe just sharing our own reading of the Gospels, a moment in particular where Jesus as a man really gives us a witness, an example of someone to follow and someone to strive towards. Father Doug?
9: The one that comes to my mind, one of the first ones that comes to my mind is when Jesus is called to Lazarus. And of course, Lazarus has already passed away. And of course, they're calling him to come heal him before he passes away. And as Jesus comes into town, of course, his sister comes up to him and says, you know, you let him die, you didn't come here soon enough, and those sorts of things. And of course, as Jesus comes to greet his friend, he weeps. He cries for him. He's genuinely has the genuine emotion of sadness for his friend, for the people as well, but also for his friend as well. And so you have this emotion that we're told men aren't supposed to cry. And yet you have this truly emotional outpouring of Jesus' love for the people around him, for society in general, for Lazarus himself, and this calling back out, of course, of Lazarus from death to life. But you have this emotion that Jesus has, which is to be sad, and it's represented in his tears.
8: I love that. Yeah. Well, the scene that speaks to me is there's this powerful scene in the Gospels where they bring this woman who's been caught in the act of adultery. Again, they don't bring the man, they bring the woman.
9: Yeah, of course.
8: And they throw her at Jesus' feet and say, hey, master, the law says to stone her to death. What do you say? Basically, a no-win situation for Jesus. And Jesus, basically, this beautiful scene where he's riding in the dirt and they keep asking him, he straightens up and says, let the one who has no sin throw the first stone, which would, my goodness, that would shut down the internet, right? If we all just behave that way. And of course, everyone leaves, starting with the oldest, and it's just him and this woman, the woman who's ashamed, who's accused, who just probably feels terrible, feels thought she was about to die, all the fear, God bless her. And then he says, woman, has no one else accused you? I don't accuse you either. Go forth and sin no more. The love and the tenderness that Jesus shows in that, in the face of a literal mob of men ready to kill a woman for sin, for breaching societal norms, for sinning against, you know, against the commandments, that Jesus stands against that, stands in favor of the weak, that he puts him, in a sense, he takes that all on himself, you know, all the attack goes on him. And then he lifts her up and encourages her to be better. And that to me is, I can't think of a better demonstration of what Jesus does for each of us as sinners, because I'm the chief, I'm the worst, and he's done that for me countless times, but also helps us to do as men as well. That's what we should always be striving for, is how can I take the part of the weakest there, the one who stands accused, to defend them, but also to raise them up to something better.
10: Yeah, I think one of my favorite examples of Jesus as the man, or as a healthy example of masculinity, is in John chapter 2, the wedding of Cana, where you have this very, this very densely theological language between Mary and Jesus, as Mary comes to Jesus and says that this couple here, they're out of wine. And then Jesus kind of turns to Mary. He's like, woman, what business of this is mine? Mm-hmm. Which, there's some theological language there, some rich, deep theology there, as he's looking at Mary as his mother. And you kind of have this dialogue that goes back and forth between them. But then, interesting in that encounter is that Mary then turns to the stewards and she says, do whatever he tells you. Mm. Right? Which I think is a great example of authentic femininity, which is that points towards God. Do whatever God tells you. But then after this, you find that Jesus, imagine for a moment if Mary had told Jesus what she wanted. Mm-hmm. Right? They would have probably ended up with, 20, 30 gallons of wine? 40? Yeah. But Jesus hears what Mary wants, but then exceeds her wildest imaginings. That thing is that, he listens. They're not actually in total agreement for a moment. There's this conversation, right? But they overcome this. But at the end of the day, he hears what she's saying, right? He questions it, but then he goes out and fulfills her commands, exceeding her expectations. Which I think that's also for me, that's where I find, where am I called at, like Christ, to be an authentic man? I'm called to listen to the bride.

0: I'm called to listen to the church. I'm called to listen. And I'm also called to exceed their expectations. Mm. But by doing what God is asking me to do, which is sometimes to go up and beyond.
1: Yeah, I love that. I love it. Because that's ultimately, that Jesus lives his whole life, the perfection of masculinity, the perfection of humanity. And we see that on the cross where he gives everything. He didn't just like, dude, just enough to save us. He gives everything. And that's the example. If you want to see what it means to be a man, to look at Jesus on the cross. And but all those examples, he's weeping at the tomb of his friend, and Jesus and the woman caught in adultery, Jesus and the wedding feast at Cana. So yeah, we've got it. We've got the perfect example, not just the example, but also the source. So praying to Jesus, Jesus actually can help us to become better men and help our society as well to overcome those divisions that you know come about through horrible things that have happened that have been done, but also too just sinful attitudes too. So why don't we actually end this show talking about masculinity with a prayer, asking Jesus especially to help men to become more the man God's created them to be. Okay, come Holy Spirit. Lord Jesus, we thank you that you saved us and you entered into this world as Emmanuel, God with us, and you enter into our brokenness and darkness, and you experienced all that we experienced. You experienced emotion and loss and pain and suffering, and you experienced people rejecting you. And in all of that, you revealed the Father, and you also, Lord Jesus, you show us what it means to be a man, how to love, how to live well, how to love generously and to respond, to listen to the bride, and to build up a better society, and to, no matter what we're feeling, to acknowledge those feelings, but to still do what is right. So help us to be like you, Jesus, and help this world be a better place as we encounter you in and through each other. In Jesus' most holy name we pray.
0: Amen.
1: Father, Son, Holy Spirit, amen. Thanks, guys, for watching Catholic in America, for tuning in, and we'll see you next time.
2: I'm Rosanna Scotto, and you're watching the Catholic Faith Network.

0: not having fair wages, governments not reacting fairly, institutions keeping people down, all of that, it does create such anger. It's hard to take it.
1: Michelle Sagarino leads Cross Catholic Outreach, one of the largest Catholic relief organizations in the United States. For decades, she has traveled the world witnessing both the best and the worst of charitable aid. And long before she became a Catholic nonprofit executive, she learned a hard lesson about trust. In a Jamaican orphanage, she came face to face with the gap between money given in the name of helping the poor and the reality on the ground.
0: They were treated like animals. They were naked and they were in their own feces. And there was no food there that we had given to them. I didn't feel like I had any control.
1: The experience left her with a question that would shape the rest of her career. Why do some efforts to help the poor fail while others change lives?
0: Development work, helping the poorest of the poor around the world, it can't be done the way that the secular organizations do it. It's God's way is deeper, and He wants to be in the center of it.
1: In this conversation with Catholic News Service, Michelle reflects on the experiences that shaped her understanding of charity, the work of Cross Catholic Outreach in some of the world's poorest communities, her meetings with Vatican officials and Pope Leo, and the deeper question facing every donor. In a world of growing skepticism toward institutions, can generosity be delegated? Or is the gospel asking something more of us?
2: Is not the gospel command to sort of love your neighbor? And is this outsourcing charity?
1: This is Vatican Access. Michelle Sagarino, thank you for sitting down with Catholic News Service.
0: Well, thank you, Robert. I'm excited to be here. A great week in Rome and good to be with you.
2: So I think a lot of Catholics want to be very generous, but maybe are suspicious of various organizations, where their money's going to go. I think that this issue of trust goes back to a deep personal experience you had of your first mission trip to Jamaica. You had raised money, and then when you actually saw how the money was being applied or maybe not being applied, you were shocked. So can you tell me a bit about that story?
0: Sure. I was much younger at the time, many years ago, and I've traveled internationally, but I had never

0: ever traveled to mission work. And I was asked to go at a last minute with this organization, and it was a surprise visit. And it was just three of us, one of the leaders of the ministry, myself, and another guest. We were going to visit three programs. One was a program for children that had suffered from disabilities, very severe disabilities. And I had volunteered in that, so I was looking forward to seeing the work there. So the first visit we got there, that home for the children had received food and bedding and sheets, all of that. And it was a government-run organization. But we had been giving aid, and we wanted to help the kids, and we wanted to see how that aid was going. Oh my gosh, Robert, when I got there, basically was in the shape of a motel, with the one corner of it being not a physical structure, but instead a slab, a cement slab. It was like 50 feet by 20 feet long. And from the cement slab were bars just going up to the sky, and there was no ceiling in the structure whatsoever. And all the children that we were helping were inside of that structure. They were treated like animals, just like animals. They were naked, and they were in their own feces, and it was just, to this day, just very, very hard to put your heart and head around how someone could treat a child like that. And there was no food there that we had given to them. And the one worker ran over and said, "Let me show you the bedding," and pulled us aside to show us this room. And the mattresses were on the floor in the same conditions, just hosed down at night. And I thought, please, Lord, please get me out of here. You know, I can't even imagine these poor children. And just all the thoughts, right, just of disgust and just sadness. So we left and we went to the next place. And the next was a home for the elderly. When I was in high school, I used to jog up to the old age home at the end of track. And I loved working with the elderly. I loved sitting with them. I was so, this has got to be a better experience. And hopefully they're treated better. That was not the case. Again, it was government run. And many of the residents also did not have clothing on, and they were laying on the floor, cuffed, tied to the bed frame on the bottom, and the bowls of their food that we had given to them looked like dog food, literally. It was so horrible. By this point, I was just in tears, ready to go. And
1: I think you said you were angry, furious.
0: I was so angry. There was really, I didn't feel like I had any control because I was new there. I was taking all this in, but just who would not be so angry? I was really ready to just stop the trip. And then the last trip was run by a group of nuns, and we had given the same food. Of course, these little sisters were about 5'3", and the bags of food we give them is taller than that, which made me laugh in itself, right? But they greeted us with such joy to this old age home. If I had to be in a home, I would want to be there. The same food, the same bedding, the same sheets, all of that was used in such a beautiful way. The residents were happy. We were singing with them. We ate with them. And then afterwards, we even had enough food. Talk about how God can multiply your treasures, multiply your gifts. That food was enough to give a community feeding program. So we went out and passed the food. And there's only been a few times that I really feel audibly that the Lord was saying something to me. And He did. He definitely told me this is where I needed to be. And He said that without me in the center of this work, nothing will change. And we see that, don't we? I see that in my family. I see that in my day-to-day work with the staff that I'm blessed to serve. And you definitely see that in development work. It can't be done the way that the secular organizations do it. It's God's way is deeper. And He wants to be in the center of it. He wants us to think of everyone's dignity and help to uplift that socially, spiritually, economically, material. All of that together is what makes someone's life flourish and change. And He showed me that in a big, bold way. And as I continued on this journey, I've just learned more and more from our church,

0: of what that looks like and how can we address poverty in God's way and not just look at people as a means, not just look at giving people more, but empowering people to realize they are more, right? They are more. And that's beautiful to watch. It's so beautiful.
1: So after this dramatic experience in Jamaica, how did you get connected with Cross Catholic? How did you find them? And what was it about the organization that satisfied that lack of trust that you had had and what you had seen that mm-hmm. said, you know what, this is an organization I can give my life to? Mm-hmm.
0: I had worked alongside the founder, Jim Kavnar, and had really respected him as a I-feel leader in the church, you know, very instrumental in the charismatic movement. I just knocked on his little door when he was beginning this ministry 25 years ago and said, I want to work for you. You don't have to pay me. I just want to be here. I want to watch God work around the world. I want to see. We support Across Catholic Outreach over currently in 34 countries, 289 programs. I want to be alongside some of the best leaders in the world. That's what they're doing. They're the best leaders in the world. They just don't have resources. And so I began. I was out in the hall and on a big conference table, and I began to support him and have thank God every day for him connecting us in such a beautiful way.
1: So in the 20 plus years that you've been with Cross Catholic, what are some of the, just can you give me a 30,000 foot view of the projects, the specific initiatives, the countries that you serve?
0: Oh, sure, sure. So we are currently in 34 countries. As I said, to about 289 programs. These program sectors, they vary from housing to water to microfinance to education, disaster relief, and of course, always supporting the spiritual needs. They vary. Why do they vary? Because we noticed if we would go into country, sometimes the partners, the priests would be looking at us, do you do housing? Trying to figure out what we wanted to fund. And we wanted to flip that dynamic. We want to know what they need. We want to support where God's calling them. And so that goes to Cross Catholic's model of, we don't have thousands of people around the world that are implementing these programs. Not at all. We believe in supporting those that are already in the country, that are already knowing their communities, to help them help those around them.
1: That's an application of Catholic social teaching, isn't it?
0: It definitely is. Subsidiarity is something that's very, very important to us. I'd say subsidiarity, right? Empowering those closest to the need, the problem, to have the solution. But then with solidarity, right? Coming alongside as brothers and sisters together. So these partnerships are beautiful. We know them. We believe in supporting people for the long haul. I know when I started a company years ago, it doesn't succeed in 1 year or 2 years or 3 years, nor can you change a whole community from poverty to flourishing in just several years. You walk together. And when you walk together and you know each other, these priests, these bishops can share with us, this one aspect didn't work, or this other one is just working so well in our microfinance. Can we expand that? You have a relationship in Christ with them. And there's something so special about that and powerful about that.
1: There were particular challenges in your personal life that led you into the desire to do development work, difficulty having children and adoption. Would you talk a bit about how maybe that lack or that challenge was transformed into a desire to give?
0: Mm-hmm. When you're young and you're motivated and you want to learn and grow and succeed in whatever you're doing, right? Not everybody, but perhaps I had a feeling that I could just work harder. I could just work harder and I could do that. I could make that happen. And I always loved the Lord, but I still think I was very reliant on myself, or I should say more reliant on myself. And it was maybe more of a me approach. And then I felt as I grew, it was more of a we approach, the others around me. And then as my eyes were opened by him more,

0: more. It's more of the approach. And I definitely lean on him for everything, for discernment, for how to run our ministry with all the beautiful people that are doing it alongside of me, for what to say when you're asked to talk about something. What does he want me to say? And I do definitely think that he blessed me by not being able to have children in a way that drew me closer to him, physically have children, drew me closer to him and showed me that there's many, many paths, many, many paths in this world, right, to love others and to grow a family. And through that journey of not having children, that is how I went on that very first mission trip, because I felt the Lord say that, well, maybe, yes, we had adopted one child by then, and I had wanted a second child, and we had had many fall-throughs and many sad moments in our life through those fall-throughs of losing children and adoption. And I just felt like I gave it to the Lord and said, okay, I'm going to help these other children. I'm going to help these children around the world. And through that, he still blessed us with one other child through adoption, which is the perfect combination of children for our family. We love Michael and Ryan so dearly. But he taught me, don't rely on yourself, rely on me. And when you see bad things or good things, I'm still there. I'm still in the center when whatever's happening in your life, as well as all the other lives that, you know, I'm witnessing. So I'm thankful for, aren't we all our challenges that we have and that we go through. I think it makes you so much more compassionate too when you're meeting with families. I'm meeting with families sometimes that, you know, their huts are like straw on top. And a dad with three children that I met with, you know, he was sharing about his family and how he's working so hard and trying so hard, except it was a drought and he didn't have a lot of crops. And as he was sharing with me in his little teeny home with his gorgeous little family there, he just starts sobbing and says that he doesn't feel like he's a good dad. He doesn't feel like he's a good leader because he can't give them the food that they need or the house that they need. And yet I saw such faith in him. And you know, those challenges were pulling him down, way bigger challenges than I ever faced, you know. They were pushing him down, and just felt I needed to remind him that he is an amazing dad because Christ is in the center of his home, and I see him relying on that. And I watch his children pray a rosary with him and his family, and it was so authentic and so real and just so beautiful. And that a house, yes, his house was meager and fragile is probably a better word, but he had a home. He had a home, and it was founded in Christ. And so later on, about a month or two later, we built a home for that beautiful family. And he is part of helping to work with the church, to talk to the rest of the family. But my point is that when you're meeting so many people that are suffering so greatly, you need to know, you need to be connected to what that feels like, right, in your own way. And the missionaries that we support definitely are, but I think God helped to prepare my heart a little bit through our struggles that we had.
1: You talk about, maybe you use this as a symbol, the you had to exchange a larger suitcase for it.
0: Thanks a lot.
1: A smaller suitcase. What did you mean by that?
0: I was teasing in that interview because I'm all girl. And, you know, us girls, we like to have the right outfits. We like to pack and have a lot of shoes. And so I would always get teased that I had a huge suitcase or too much. And on that first mission trip, I thought, Lord, you do have a sense of humor. You want me to travel to these places around the world that, you know, are very, very remote, sometimes 8 hours into the bush. Do you want me to go there? I guess I need to trade that big suitcase, right, for a much smaller one. I need to release all those material things and just come along and be on the journey with you. So he has a sense of humor because I don't think I look or often act like somebody that could be out in those remote circumstances.

but I love every minute of it. And in those remote places, those quiet places, in those places where sometimes I don't understand Swahili, you know, I think it's even easier for me to hear what the person is saying to me, because you can feel it, you know it, and he's present in it. There's no noise to distract you. You don't have to drag that big suitcase everywhere.

0: He's just present. And so, yeah.
1: It sounds like you got into this work already with a lot of faith and belief and trust in God. So how has your relationship with God and your faith changed as a result of all of these places you've been to and all the people you've met?
0: Can't even begin to describe how much deeper that is. I don't think I might have been still a good person. And I loved God, as you said, always. But as you meet each of these leaders and you see what they're facing and how much reliance they have on the Lord, they don't have food for the 250 children that are in their care, and they are in adoration for an hour, and they decide while you're staying, maybe it needs to be 3 hours today because we don't have food. Or my natural tendency might be like, well, maybe we should be making calls and going out, you know, doing the work of it. And I'm not saying they're not working, but just how they face those challenges with that deep sense of prayer and how genuine that is and how little resources they have, but how God's love just multiplies exponentially, just witnessing that over and over again, I think has brought me to a much closer place with God and a lot more time on my knees. I think as a leader of a ministry, that's where you spend most of your time, right? Because there's always challenges, and especially in what we do, there's always more that's needed, and nobody loves the poor more than our Lord. And so I've been inspired by so many, and inspired by so many people that have nothing materially, nothing, and they're suffering so bad, and yet their faith is so strong. It's just over and over again, a beautiful witness. So it's changed me deeply.
1: I'd like to ask you a theological question. So what is the relationship between trust, which we've been talking a lot about, and charity as a theological virtue? As I said at the beginning, many people want to be generous, but they're just suspicious. For example, if there's somebody on the side of the road, they say, well, I'd like to help people, but I don't think so-and-so is going to use it for their own good. They might use it self-destructively. So just more generally, what is the relationship? How do you see the relationship between trust and this gospel command to be generous?
0: Mm-hmm. Well, he definitely commands us to be generous. And as we meet each and every person that we are meeting, I believe that we should, through our love of Christ, we should see him in each and every person. That's the whole call to giving, is that he loves us so much that we are giving it. Essentially, even I know we want to trust where it is going, but it's that call that he is putting on us that we should trust in. It's the call to love and to care because he loved us, and seeing each person as if Christ is in them and wanting to give them the basic needs of human, that lifts up human dignity, is what we're called to do. I mean, it's what we are all called to do. And to me, that simple change in our mindset is how we even relate with our partners. It's not of course there's accountability. There's updates, there's visits in the field, there's all of that. But it's based on the trust that we are brothers and sisters in Christ together, and we're doing it together because we were called by him to do it. And that makes all the difference in the world to a relationship. It's the only type of relationship that could be formed.
1: Why should they trust Cross Catholic?
0: You know, that's a really great question. in the beginning of forming Cross Catholic, we spoke with one of the supporters that knew us from the past, and we asked them, where would you like your funds to go, housing or water? And he said, to tell you the truth, sometimes when I give to charities, I just feel like it goes in a big black hole. I'm sure

0: it gets used well, but I don't really understand where exactly it goes. And so from the very beginning of our mission's formation 25 years ago, we're celebrating 25-year anniversary, we decided that updating and tying every gift to a program, to a project, and updating that donor, or to a specific country, if it's given more generally. This way, for us, our supporters can journey with us and really understand what they're giving to and how God is using that in the field with the beautiful missionaries around the world that we're supporting. So that is just one of our core values that I think instills trust. And feels good to us as well. It feels really good, like you're connecting with people. And then I would say that recognition within the Catholic Church gives such a big sign of credibility. And throughout our ministry, we have over 50 priests that go all throughout the United States and celebrate Mass and help the pastors and at that parish have a relief, right? So they're celebrating Mass and then tying the gospel in to how God calls us to help the poor. And that gives us such credibility, because without Christ in the center calling you to give, it would just be like a government agency. It's so completely different. So many supporters join us that way. And then I'd say that one of the most important things for us is that we're recognized by Pope Leo, and we are now serving under the Dicastery for the Service of Charity. We've been given a special pontifical status. It's called private juridic personhood. And essentially, it's a stamp and approval from the Pope to be able to give alms across the world as a Catholic organization. So I feel those three things coming together are very important for transparency. And perhaps the additional point would be that we support missionaries all around the world, bishops, priests, sisters. That's where the aid is being implemented through. They are working in the communities. They know these communities. They know what's needed. And they are just so present to the people there. And I believe that adds to the trust as well. It's a beautiful and very efficient way to work in the development world.
1: In the work that you do, is trust, do you encounter trust as one of the obstacles that to overcome? Do you find that is something that prevents people from giving and that people take winning over?
0: Yes, I do think that a lot of people want to be connected. And once they feel connected and heard in your approach to asking them to help, I feel like the trust builds pretty quickly. And I also believe that our brand, I guess you could call it, but more to me, the way we communicate how we do what we do on our website, the way that the team communicates with supporters, I believe that trust starts to build right away. I feel we're very different. I feel we're different. And it's important to me to follow the footsteps of our founder, Jim Kavanagh. He began Cross Catholic 25 years ago, as I mentioned, and he began it saying the first hour of every day is prayer. Every day at work, all of our staff are praying together. Each individual leads devotion for 15 minutes, and then Monday we have Bible study together after that. Tuesday, we pray for donors all across the United States. Wednesday, missionaries from around the world share what God is doing. And Thursdays and Fridays, we read spiritual books that relate to our ministry of giving alms. Why do I share that in context with trust? Well, I feel if our team, our family at Cross Catholic Outreach are being filled with the Holy Spirit, are being bonded together in spiritual formation each morning, that those ripples go out to the partners that we support, go out to the donors we support. You feel it when Christ is in the center and it's Him that we trust in.
1: If I were to give $100 today to Cross Catholic,
0: okay.
1: Can you tell me, exactly where that would go and what would happen to that money?
0: Sure. It varies.

0: across the board. So if somebody was listening, let's say you were in a parish and one of our priests from Cross Catholic Outreach was speaking at your parish and you checked off that you wanted on the brochure to give it towards housing. It doesn't say housing in Guatemala, it just says housing, but you checked that off. Then your funds would go towards the housing fund. And it could be almost anywhere in the world, but it would go towards that. Let's say that you were going to give to you're giving $100 and you already were a donor and you were giving to one of our direct mail pieces. Now, those direct mail pieces, they go out to couple hundred thousand people. So in those, what we do is it tells the big story of any particular need, but it shares with you that your funds would go to help the most urgent need, because there's no way with 250,000 people we could, you know, have that completely figured out dollar for dollar with each. But as you give towards specific projects, if your $100 was to answer a proposal to give to housing, or to give to water, then your funds are going to what that proposal says. So it depends on which piece you receive, but a lot of our funding, you can't believe how much of our funding, we call it designated or restricted, would go to specific things. We've actually had our auditors and various consultants tell us, that is a lot of work what you're doing. You have all these funds and you restrict them. But for us, it's part of the trust and accountability of what we do.
1: As a last sort of objection, maybe a cynical sort of thing somebody might say, is not the gospel command to sort of love your neighbor, and is this outsourcing charity? Is giving to an organization that's helping someone very far away from me not exactly what is in the gospel? Maybe if I'm not helping somebody locally, they might prefer to give to somebody they know personally. So what would be your response to see what the work that you do is actually connected to that Matthew 25 that you've been talking a lot about this week?
0: Gosh, many times people will say things like that, right? I think there's a lot of people in need here in the United States or in my church or in my community. And I usually say, that's great that you should support that, right? We all should support that. If question instead of, well, why would I choose to support international? Because I wouldn't want to take away from what they're giving to, is that the need is so great in my mind. And then the safety nets aren't there. They aren't there the same way that they are in the United States. So I think it's not an either or. It should be a both. The brothers and sisters around the world are still our brothers and sisters. And you feel that. I feel that here, just traveling to Italy and meeting different people. They're still our brothers and sisters in Christ. We're all connected. But the need is so much greater. There's no food to provide for the children. I'm traveling hours into the bush where it's not for a lack of trying. There's no agency just providing these needs, or there's not as many agencies. So I feel it's great no matter where anybody is giving, but I would object to anyone that would say that's not our brothers and sisters, right? They just might be called to give here, which the need is great. The personal needs that we all have, as we witnessed the new medical clinic Pope Leo is providing, the needs right at his back door are great, but he was just in Africa. The needs are there as well. So
1: you mentioned Pope Leo. I guess that's a good segue to talk about your visit to Rome while you're here. Yeah. Before maybe we get to Pope Leo, can you just talk a bit about your organization's relationship with the Vatican generally, and why you do make these regular trips to visit the various offices?
0: Oh, sure. Since 2003, we have had a very strong relationship with various departments in Rome, various dicasteries. At first, it was Corunum, and they really loved the fact that we, before it was, I feel, even being talked about so openly, or I should say as much in our church, integral human development was something they saw in us, the way we implemented our program.

0: So we reported to them and shared with them what we were doing and built a relationship, and then also helped to fund various disaster programs and projects that the Pope wanted to fund, because that was the department that gave out the disaster relief on behalf of the Pope. And then that went to the Dicastery for the Promotion of Integral Development. They moved that department's strategy moved to them, and we were under there. And in 2015, the Pope had determined that all organizations, all ministries that claimed to be Catholic or had Catholic in their name, needed their statutes approved by Rome, by the Dicastery. And so we presented our statutes and showed them. And we actually were the very first, I think we were 15 years old at that time, ministry to receive that special status of private juridical personhood, which was a stamp from the Pope to say, yes, you are Catholic and you can give alms, and I approve that as the Pope. And so that is a very special status for us in 2015 that we're very proud of. And now we have been moved to the Dicastery for the Service of Charity. We've been working alongside Cardinal Krajewski for, I guess, the last 3 or 4 years, as he was the papal almoner and the head of that dicastery. And we were able to help so much with the support of the aftermath of the war, or during the war in the Ukraine. We were able to provide for ambulances and medical supplies and just stay alongside of the people there and the refugees there for numerous years. And now this week we just met the new prefect, Archbishop Luis Marin. And within 5 minutes, we felt like we were with family and in a great relationship, and just talking to him about, what does Pope Leo want to support? What areas are in his heart, and how can we do more? So over all these years, from 2003 to now, we have been blessed by our supporters to be able to give to the Pope's disaster relief and emergency needs over $12.5 million. And to me, when I say that number, I think of hospitals that were built in Kenya that I got to visit. I think of homes that I saw in Guatemala that now we continue with that partner to build. And I definitely think a lot about the needs in the Ukraine. So it's been a wonderful partnership.
1: Is there an element of due diligence also in these Vatican visits? Because I can imagine some potential donors to Cross Catholic, when they find out that the money is going to go to the Vatican, they want to make sure that it's still going to the ultimate causes or the ultimate problems that they want to address, and not to fill a Vatican deficit.
0: Yes, yes. Early on, I guess it really was in the beginning with Coronum, we began to share with them our model, that we really like to report back to our donors what is happening. And sometimes if the report back is so wide, so many things that you're doing, that can feel vague, even though it is just as important. And we asked, can we give to some specific things? And would it be okay if we had reporting back so we could continue our model? And they have been so gracious with that. And it's continued throughout the years to increase in the updating aspect, the detail of it. And so now what we are able to do is to have a whole campaign to share with our donors, this is what we're doing in the Ukraine. Can you help us? And then be able to give an update. The ambulance has arrived. Here's a picture. Here's Cardinal Krajewski, who delivered it personally. This is what area it went to. Here are the refugees that were helped throughout. So I believe that we connected deeper and deeper as we went through that relationship. And just meeting with Archbishop and asking him, you know, as the leader, what do you foresee? Every new leader comes in with new icing that they want to add to it, or change in direction a little bit. What would you like to see? And he said, without any prompting, we are going to keep increasing our updating because we see it so important. So I feel like we're very aligned with that. And that goes back to what you were saying with trust for our givers.
1: So, and you met Pope Leo this time?

0: Did
1: first time meeting him?
0: Yes, first time meeting him.
1: What was your impression, and what can you tell us about what you said to him or what he said to you?
0: Oh my gosh, it's always overwhelming, isn't it? A little bit, and also a sense of peace and joy when you get to meet a pope, and definitely felt that throughout his address. His address really spoke to me because it was about his journey to Africa. And boy, God has a great sense of humor, doesn't he? Or just great timing, because for us to be there and him to be sharing about how he felt during that trip was very emotional for me. How he felt it was a gift that the poor have so much to give us as we are giving to them. And that unity of sharing gifts together is beautiful and something to cherish. And he said that in the beginning of his address. And then he shared about being a bridge. And we often say that too. We feel like the church is definitely a bridge. And we try to put ourselves right between how God's calling the givers and our missionaries and to see God work in between. So that touched me. And then when he just shared that poverty can look really rough, and that people can look really worn down, but that he saw the joy in people's faces because of the gospel and because of Christ. And I thought that just was perfect. I'll never forget that. When I personally went up to shake his hand, I tried to tell him, of course, about all that we do at Cross and how Christ is in the center, and the blessing that we are even able to support in his past diocese. And he was happy. He gave a big smile on that we were able to provide food and medical supplies and various support to his diocese when he was there, and we still do. And then our relationship with the dicastery. And I said, I really want to continue this great work that we're doing and want to help you in any way. And he said, thank you so much. There's so much to be done. And I said, yes, there is. We're in it together. Thank you, Holy Father. Thank you for allowing us to collaborate with you. So it was beautiful.
1: Going back to the various offices here at the Vatican and the people who work in those offices, once you get to know them, what have been some of the features of these meetings that have surprised you?
0: Oh, that's a great question. I think when I first came here, I was just in awe. You know, perhaps I was a little more stiff in my approach with the dicasteries and just learning and watching, and felt, of course, there's a beautiful formality to it all, which I love about our church. And as the years have gone by, I just feel that the term for me is just looking at it like the universal church. And not just as a term, but watching and feeling each person's heart that you meet with, the difference in each archbishop, our cardinal, our prefect of a dicastery, their teams that are alongside of them, what makes them so passionate about what they do. So this time we met Sister Natalie from the dicastery of the Synod, and her passion for women and leadership, how beautifully she shared how women and men both need to be part of the Catholic Church, and just her brilliance, but just so approachable, I would say. So approachable. And definitely Archbishop this trip just showed us that, his joy, Archbishop Luis Mayer, and his joy in wanting to help the poor. And again, just that warmth. You just look around and you see everybody working so hard together. And it's inspiring. Great, great leaders. Our church has the best leadership in the world. You see it in the field. And you definitely see it in Rome, and it inspires you to want to do more, definitely.
1: Christ famously said, we will always have the poor with us. What are the major needs today? What maybe are people not aware of that is a really big problem that you know about through your work?
0: When we talk about the Catholic Church, really is the number one development agency in the world, right? To helping the most people around the world. But I wonder if a lot of people understand that oftentimes dioceses, or the caritas of a diocese, right? The social outreach of a diocese. Do people realize how under-resourced they are? Do people understand that not only are they trying to have enough priests for communion, to go to a community.

0: community, maybe once a month, but they don't have enough resources as well to give them material aid to address the suffering in their areas. They don't have enough staff to reach out. So that was something that was very eye-opening to me. What does that look like for people in a community to not even have a small little parish to go to? We built a teeny parish through Cross Catholic Outreach in a diocese in Guatemala that the supporters built. And a woman said to me, we felt like we were no one until we had that place to go to. So I think that for me is the center of what people need to understand, is that they're doing so much with barely anything. And then over 2 billion people, I don't know if we aren't aware of it, but over 2 billion people around the world do not have access to clean water. 2 billion. So think of sub-Saharan Africa. I think it's about 400 million just there. So when walking with families that go 6 hours, 5 hours, even 2 hours is a lot. One way to get water that is filthy dirty, that is got green on the top of it, that as a mama, you don't know if the 4 hours you just walked to get water is going to hurt your 4 little children or help them. I think people understand that there isn't water, but when you see what the lack of water causes and you feel the pain on women that are the water carriers of the world with those big, you know, those big jerry cans, those yellow buckets, that they're 50 pounds. Or you see a grandmother not want her baby granddaughter to have to start going to be collectors of water because she knows how burdensome that is. I don't know if people understand that, but completely. But when we go to these villages, they say water is life. And they mean that. Like it is life. It is spiritual life, right? It is life. And I would say in everywhere that we go, that is probably one of the biggest concerns and needs. But seeing it, seeing that kids cannot go to school if they're getting water all day, seeing that there's no medical care there, so people die from not having clean water, I think that's something that is probably, to me, one of the biggest needs.
1: I think young people in particular feel very sensitively the injustices in the world that they know about. Mm-hmm. And with the situations you've seen personally up close, you can probably speak to that. And I wonder, I mean, you talked also a little bit earlier about how your experience in Jamaica made you angry. And I think a lot of people feel angry at the state of the world. So maybe as a way of concluding, what gives you hope, knowing that no matter how much is given, these situations are not going to go away?
0: Of course, when we get angry, I think at all the injustices around the world, of course we do, right? People not having fair wages, governments not reacting fairly, institutions keeping people down, all of that it does create such anger. Look at Haiti. Look at, you know, these war-torn areas. It's hard to take in. But I find hope in the fact that there's so many people that care. We don't hear that in the news. We don't hear about all the missionaries that have sacrificed their lives, people that were on a trajectory to run big companies that gave it up because they think it's more important to come alongside a community, an orphanage, 15 girls that could have been trafficked if they had not changed their course of their career to help. That gives me hope because I think each of us are doing that. And one by one is equally as important as trying to address the broader, right? We can't all address the way a government structure is running or, you know, the injustices of that or the unfair wages. We might not be able to always attack the big, but I think the one by one, the mission by mission, the diocese by diocese, the person by person,

0: that provides such hope, because I've seen children that had no chance whatsoever. They didn't have a home. They didn't have food. They didn't have faith. I've seen a missionary give up his life in this world to go to that world. And I see that child's family now being married instead of living together. I see a huge church that's overflowing. And I saw that child, since I've been with this ministry for 22 years, now teaching at the school that that missionary started. That's one person's choice that just rippled out. One person chose to say yes to God. And that rippling out has impacted thousands and thousands. And I think, to me, that provides such hope to know that we might not even see the ripple effects of love and change and impact in our lifetime, but it's there, right? You can't throw it out without God using it. You can't give of yourself all that love that you're giving out and not see it change. And to me, I choose to look at that. I choose to look at the good that's happening and the challenges that we can address. And I think a lot of youth are addressing that now. I think it's a generation that wants action and wants to be involved, and they're going to do great, great things. We see it happening already through our ministry.
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0: Thank you. Thank you so much. I enjoyed it.
2: Hello, friends. My name is Bishop Andrzej, and you are watching Catholic Faith Network.
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7: Once upon a time, it was common for people to speak of their own souls. And talk of their own souls went together with a sense that our souls were of great value, even immortal. But it seems we've lost touch with soul. So let's retrieve the ancient understanding. In the ancient world, the term soul was commonly used to signify the principle or source of life in a living thing. Soul was associated with the life breath, and not first of all with thinking or consciousness. Now, when we use the term soul to refer to the principle or source of life in a living thing, then whatever is living is animated by a soul. Trees, grass, animals, all of it has soul and lives because of its soul. That broad usage of the term comes as a surprise to many people, but it is important to see that soul is what makes a thing to live. And that's how Thomas Aquinas uses the term. Now, for Aristotle and Aquinas, souls come in grades of perfection. Some things are living and have basic functions of nutrition and growth, but do not have any sensory or rational capacities. We're talking about plants, and we can say that they have plant souls. Other things are living, and in addition to nutrition and growth, have sensory functions like touch or taste, but do not have any intelligence or reason. We're talking about animals, and we can say they have animal souls. But human beings are special and distinct from other living things because we possess intelligence and reason, and other things do not. So, to signify our human souls, we have the

rational soul. Rational soul may also be called spirit, but we need to be careful. Sometimes the word spirit is used to talk about the angels. Angels are called pure spirits because they have no bodies. The human soul, or rational soul, is not pure spirit. Our spirit is different from angels. And the human soul, or rational soul, the human spirit, is different from the pure spirits precisely because our soul is the form of a human body. What does that mean? The soul is the form of the body. In the wisdom of Aristotle and Aquinas, the form of a thing accounts for several features of it. Form makes a thing to be what it is. So, the soul makes us to be a living human being. But a living human being is not just a soul. We are also bodies. We are made of matter. The soul forms or informs the matter to make it a human body. Soul is the inner organizational plan of the whole body. Soul organizes, literally makes into organs, the matter that makes us up, eyes, ears, lungs, heart, all of it. Soul is the organizational pattern or form of all the parts, and all the parts of all the parts of our bodies. But the soul is not just a static or dead plan, like the blueprints of a house. Soul is animating. The soul activates or energizes the many functions and operations of the body. Soul makes the heart not only to be, but to beat. Soul makes the eyes not only to be, but to see. And so forth, for all the operations of all the organs of our bodies. The soul also drives development according to a plan, first through infancy, then childhood, then adulthood. The increasing levels of complexity and unity at each developmental stage flow from the soul. When the soul ceases to form the matter of our bodies, when it ceases to organize and animate everything, the person is dead. Death is the separation of the soul from the body. And a body without a soul is a corpse. Thomas Aquinas held firmly to Aristotle's view that human beings are not just pure spirits imprisoned in bodies, but human beings are animals organized and energized by a soul. A special kind of soul, to be sure, a rational soul or spirit, is what gives human beings our bodies and vital activities. But the rational soul, or spirit, is essentially the organizational pattern, developmental driver, and inner source of a living biological organism, you and me. In fact, Thomas was so insistent on the tight unity of body and soul that a very serious question arises as to how he can account for life beyond death. Does the human soul survive death? It's hard to see how this can be so. Since the soul is not just our consciousness or thought life, but the very form of our bodies. If the soul is the form of the body, how can the soul live without the body? Thomas Aquinas sees the problem, and he answers by saying, although the human soul is the form of the body, the soul is not just that. In addition to organizing and animating our body, the soul also lives in a special way beyond the body, even in this life. And the soul lives beyond the body by exercising certain special higher operations of knowing and loving. Many of our vital activities are the workings of organs. Circulation of the blood, for example, is the work of the heart and other organs. Digestion is a work of the stomach, the intestines, etc. And even many of our cognitive activities are the work of organs. For example, seeing and hearing. If damage is done to someone's eyes or ears, seeing and hearing either diminish or cease. Aquinas thinks that even imagination, memory, and various sensory impulses, such as the cravings for food and drink, are all workings of various organs. That is why when a person hits his head, memory may be diminished or destroyed. In fact, Aquinas thinks that all our vital activities are the works of organs except for two, knowing and loving. These two acts are the working of intellect and will, and intellect and will are properly spiritual powers. Why does Aquinas say so? Let's focus on knowing. To know something

thing is to conceive of a universal. When I know the formula for the area of a triangle, for example, I know something not about this or that particular triangle, but about triangle as such. My knowledge extends to all triangles, even though I have not and cannot either sense or imagine all triangles. My knowledge extends beyond all my experience of triangles and extends to all triangles whatsoever. This sort of abstract knowledge of universals, such as triangle, cannot be the working of an organ. For cognitive organs, such as the eyes and ears, are limited to knowing this or that particular thing, for example, this dog or this cat here. But the spiritual power of intellect is not limited to knowing this or that particular thing. By a higher kind of knowing, I can know something of all cats or dogs or all triangles. And therefore, the spiritual power of intellect is not just a physical organ like the brain. Something more than the working of organs is going on in the knowing of universals, or the essences of things. And if the knowing of universals is not one more case of the working of organs, then it is a spiritual activity, or operation. And if the soul is carrying out a spiritual activity, the soul itself is spiritual. That is, it's more than just the form and animating principle of a body. The soul has a life of its own, the life within, or inner life. But this life within, or inner life, is not a separate thing from me or my body. It's one more activity of my rational soul. And the same rational soul is also the form of my body. The human soul can survive death because, in addition to forming and animating the body, the soul is spiritual and lives on this higher plane by the higher operations of knowing and loving. Yet Thomas Aquinas is clear. It is unfitting for the soul to live without a body. You can get a sense of this if you try to imagine a gradual amputation. First losing an arm, then both arms, then both legs, then your torso, then finally your head. A total body amputation is a very weird condition for a human soul to be in. But that is the condition of the human soul after death. For this reason, our Catholic faith in the resurrection of the body is very good news indeed.

0: This program was paid for by the friends and partners of Bruce Downs Catholic Ministries.
1: Well, hello, everybody. It's wonderful to have you with us. I pray wherever you are that you know that God is with you exactly in the place where you are. Well, today I want to talk about when you wanted to be more but settled for less. I want to talk on the subject of you wanted to be more but you settled for less. You wanted to be more but you settled for less. And I don't know about you, but as soon as I hear a title like that, I immediately think about my life, because I'm going to ask you to think about your life right now. And then I'll tell you why we're going to do it. We're going to go to John's Gospel, chapter 5. If you have a Bible wherever you are, turn to John's Gospel, chapter 5. I know you can see it always on the screen, but there's something far more powerful about being able to read it out of your scriptures. There's a great debate among Christian leaders as to whether scriptures should be put on the screen ever, because people become dependent on the screen and they never learn their scripture. And you can't colour in the screen or write notes beside it. So I want to encourage you, make sure you get a Bible and to bring it. We're going to read from John chapter 5, verse 2, and is a fabulous passage of scripture. And it says this: "Now in Jerusalem by the sheep gate, there's a pool called in Hebrew Bethesda, which has five porticos. In these lay many invalids, blind, lame, and paralyzed. One man was there who had been ill for 38 years. And when Jesus saw him lying there and knew that he had been there a long time, he said to him, 'Do you want to be made well?' And the sick man answered him, 'Sir, I have no one to put me into the pool when the water is stirred up. And while I'm making my way, someone else steps down ahead of me.' Jesus said,

said to him, stand up, take your mat and walk. And once the man was made well and he took up his mat and began to walk. Let me just read a couple of verses further, not on the screen. Now, that day was a Sabbath. So the Jews said to the man who had been cured, it is the Sabbath. It's not lawful for you to carry your mat. So one more time, let's read the whole thing. Now in Jerusalem by the sheep gate, there's a pool called in Hebrew Bethesda, which has five porticos. In these lay many invalids, blind, lame and paralyzed. And one man was there who had been ill for 38 years. When Jesus saw him lying there and knew that he had been there for a long time, he said to him, do you want to be made well? The sick man answered, sir, I have no one to put me into the pool when the water is stirred up. And while I'm making my way, someone else steps down ahead of me. And Jesus said to him, stand up, take your mat and walk. And at once the man was made well and he took up his mat and began to walk. Now that day was a Sabbath. So the Jews said to the man who had been cured, it's the Sabbath. It's not lawful for you to carry your mat. Father, we just ask right now in Jesus' name, that as we unfold and as we look at it and as we explore and we allow you to speak to our spirit from this scripture, that it would illuminate our hearts and our lives. Come, Holy Spirit. Amen. You know, there are moments in our life, isn't there? There's moments in our life when nothing obvious seems wrong. Nothing obvious is wrong. And yet something deep within us sometimes can feel, well, not complete. On the one hand, we don't feel anything, that we don't feel that anything's wrong, but yet we can sometimes feel not complete. Not in the sense that we can name an illness really quickly, but that quieter sense of having adapted to a way of living that keeps us functioning without ever being fully alive, fully happy. And you could ask yourself right now, are you fully happy? If someone was to call you up here right now, are you fully happy? Are you fully at peace? In your relationships, could it be said, when when your relationships are stable and functional, but there's little joy in them. You meet people, my relationship's all good, but they're not the most joyful. And then you realize you're avoiding difficult conversations with people because you know it's not worth the effort to try. Is there places in your life where you're not fully alive, when you know how to keep the peace in your family, but it's come at the cost of honesty? And you cannot remember the last time you said in your family what you really think. Are you fully alive? Maybe for you, when you love your children deeply and you're doing everything required, but most day feels like you're managing logistics and politics and arguments rather than sharing a rich life. And you can't remember the last time you felt truly present to them, but just responsible for them. Are you fully alive? Or when you're at work and you go to work because of financial security, and that's the primary reason. Well, you didn't start your career for that. You started because you wanted to make a contribution, but something in you's grown quiet within you. Or when's the last time you can remember the last time you asked whether what you're doing now in the job you're doing fits you, is what you should be doing? Or if you're a young person, you feel surrounded by people and yet strangely you feel alone. Because you don't feel safe being fully yourself because of what people might say about you or think about you. Or maybe you're not fully alive because you constantly compare yourself to others, whether it be in presence or online or in real life, and you feel like you're always behind. You somehow feel like you're not enough. If I had a dollar for every person who said that to me, I'd feel like I'd be a super wealthy man. Even when no one's told you directly that you're okay. Or your interior life, when you look at your interior life, when you have become very good at coping with stress, you've learnt to cope with stress and anxiety and disappointment, but the cost has come at the sense of peaceness and there's a numbness in your life. And in your prayer life, it's become brief. Your prayer life's become functional, not because you do not believe, but because you're not sure

what to say anymore. See, it's so easy to be alive and yet not fully alive. And it's precisely in these moments when people are like this that God sometimes does his most serious work in us. Not by changing our circumstances first, but by asking us a question when we feel like that we didn't expect. And the reason I can find topics like that is because I can find myself in those at times. When people around me stop and say, oh, but your life, ooh. And yet there's a life behind it where I don't feel at times fully alive. John tells us that Jesus goes up to Jerusalem and for a festival, and he comes upon a pool at a sheep gate. And it's a place surrounded, it's covered by walkways. And in the walkways are many people who are ill and blind and lame and paralyzed. And they've gathered and they're waiting for something to happen. They're waiting for something to happen. And the details matters because it's not simply a place of suffering. It's a place of waiting. It's not just a place of suffering. This is a place of waiting. They're waiting. It's a place of expectation, but that expectation is shaped by scarcity. It's a place of hope organized around a system where only some ever benefit. The majority miss out. And many remain exactly where they are. And among this crowd, John, who's writing and what we've just read, he draws our attention to one man who's been ill for 38 years. And that number's not incidental. It's not just, oh, we'll pick 38 years. Because 38 years is long enough for pain to become normal. 38 years is long enough for disappointment to become predictable. 38 years is long enough for hope to be reshaped into something cautious and managed. Don't hurt hope too much. My heart will be broken if I do. And when John tells us that Jesus sees this man and knows what he's been there for a long time, we're told something important about how God looks at us. Let me say that again. When John tells us that Jesus sees the man and knows what he's been there for a long time, he says something about himself. Look at the screen. Jesus doesn't simply see a condition. He sees duration. He sees history. He sees how long we have lived inside what confines us. I used the example recently in another setting of a bird aviary that's big. And if you have a really, really big bird aviary, you put the birds in, they fly around, they forget that they're confined, but the whole time they're never free. And there are things sometimes in us. Jesus sees the things that confine us. The things, the hurts that have happened, the decisions we've made, the environments we're in, the money we have, the way people look at us, they're all things that confine us. The hurts of yesterday that tell us how we are today. You ever met someone who says, I was really hurt when I was younger. I was really hurt by those people. So now I act and live in the cage of my past. And so it doesn't allow me to be free. It doesn't allow me to love fully. It doesn't allow me to have joy completely because of the hurt that was done to me. I'm in a cage. And I present to you and I live the way I live because of a past hurt that now I live in, and I forget most of the time I'm in the cage. Jesus looks at us and he sees this in people. And it's then that Jesus asks a question that gives this passage its power. There's one question that this whole passage orientates around. In verse 3, in these porticos lay invalids, blind, lame and paralyzed. And one man was there who'd been ill for 38 years. And when Jesus saw him lying there and knew that he had been there a long time, he said to him, do you want to be made well? There's the question. Do you want to be made well? And the question is far more serious than it first appears. It's far more serious. Because I remember being in primary school, grade school, and reading this story when it came up. And immediately you stopped and go, oh, the poor guy.
he's crippled, and other people are faster, and they get in the water whenever WhatsApp

until the water heals. And I read the story at such a primary school, grade school, basic, childish level. And there's something wonderful about being childish, don't get me wrong, and reading it at that level at times. Sometimes that's the best level. Sometimes when I really want to understand the scripture really well, you know, there's the great children's Bibles. Go have a read them. You just got to realize that someone has taken the story and is interpreting the story, and it's not the real translation, but they're trying to give you insight. And sometimes it's just helpful, but if that's all you read, you're in trouble. But they're helpful, right? And he says, do you want to be made well? And the question's far more serious, because Jesus is not asking whether the man wants relief or escape or assistance. He's not. He's asking whether he wants wholeness. And those things are not always the same. They're not. He's not asking if he wants relief or escape or assistance. He's asking, do you want wholeness? See, relief from what we're in leaves our structures intact. So I'll just help you. Right? I'll just give you some relief for a while. Right? Wholeness changes them. As many of you know, Rosemary's not well, and she has got very severe issues with her spine now. And this week she went to hospital, she had an operation, and they do all these things and injections to her to try and relieve the pain. But they can't fix the underlying issue and bring her to wholeness. So all they're doing is trying to take away some of the symptoms for a little while to relieve the pain. So relief leaves our structure intact. The structure of what Rosemary's going through is unchanged. But Jesus isn't asking, do you want relief? Do you want relief, crippled man, from lying here for 38 years? He's asking, do you want wholeness? See, relief allows us to return to the familiar patterns that we live in. Wholeness asks us to live completely differently. Relief says, you know, allows us to return. But wholeness says you'll never return. See, the danger of many of us have is that we've learned how to live inside conditions, ways of thinking that God never intended for us. And they're destructive to our own peace, and they're destructive to the relationships we have with other people. Think through your life of some of the arguments and disagreements you've got in with people you know well and not so well. So often they didn't start with them, they started with you because of the cage you live in. And over time, conditions become familiar. Over time, we become so protective of the fact of that's the cage I live in. Because they give shape to our days and they explain our limitations. I can only do this because this is who I am. This is who I am. On the screen, when Jesus asks this man whether he wants to be made well, he's asking whether he's ready to imagine himself beyond the life he's learned how to manage. Again, look at it again. When Jesus asks this crippled man whether he wants to be made well, he's asking whether he's ready to imagine himself beyond the life he's learned how to manage. Because we all learn how to manage our lives, don't we? We do. And what makes this moment especially confronting is that Jesus asks the question before doing anything. Jesus hasn't done anything. He just says, listen, can you imagine yourself having a different life? Can you imagine this 38 years of history that affects how you see yourself and how you relate to everyone else, the cage you're living in? Can you imagine yourself being free? Can you imagine yourself being whole? And what this does, Jesus asks this question before he does anything, which tells us that before God heals, he often awakens our desire. And before he removes what confines us, he wants to know whether we are ready to live without what confines us. I meet people who've been hurt by their past and they do not want to let go. They hold on to it as a prize. Oh, that, look at what happened to me. Look at what happened to me. I made a mistake when I was young.
I did this when I was young. I hurt those people myself. And they allow their past, whether it's what they've done or someone's done to them or a circumstance out of their control,

to be the defining thing. And they find a comfort in that because it's an excuse to live within the confines of who they are. And they kind of, well, it's safer to live in my past weakness. Because healing doesn't simply take something away. It gives something new. And new life carries responsibility. Because if God takes you away from what you were,

right? But let's just say where there's less of me to love than there used to be. And Rosemary, from time to time, would say to me, that a wife or spouse can, do you want to lose weight? And occasionally, some of my Christian friends who really care about me had enough courage to say to me, you're overweight. And they would say, do you want to lose weight? And I would say this, I like food. And then I would say things like, well, I go to meetings with people at times and there's food there and, well, I don't want to be rude. And I go to places, and because I'm going to places and it's me, people come and give me a second and third and a fourth. And I don't want to be rude and say to this person who spent hours at home making all this stuff, no. And, you know, and sometimes I work late at night into the early hours at times. And if I eat, I heard once it said that the part of the brain that keeps you awake is next to the part of you that eats. So if you eat, you'll stay awake. I don't know if that's true, but I've held on to that for a long time, you know. And, you know, and then my other excuse is I get hungry. That's a pretty good one. Jesus asked this question, do you want to get well? Now, did you notice what I did? People say, do you want to lose weight? Not once did I say yes or no. I used to always avoid the question. And so the man answers, Jesus says, do you want to get well? But what's his answer? He says, he doesn't say yes or no. He says, there's no one to help me when the pool gets stirred, when the water is stirred. And whilst I'm trying to get in the pool, someone else gets in ahead of me. Now, his answer is understandable. It's even asking for compassion, understanding, but it reveals something deeper. Really deep, because it shows how easily, look at this on the screen, explanation can replace desire. Let me just explain away why I'm not losing weight. I've got all these good reasons. I don't want to let other people down. I get hungry. I go to the fridge at 3 o'clock in the morning to get a glass of water, and there's all this food in there, and it says, Bruce, Bruce. And I don't want to disappoint it either. But the question was not, you know, why aren't you losing? Why are you still crippled? The question is, what do you want? Do you want to be made well? And the man has learned how to narrate his life. Just as I. He's learned how to tell his stories. And he's learned how to live his life through barriers around him, through lack of support. He's learned how to live his life and explain it away through missed opportunities. I can't get there. Through systems that never quite work in his favour. He's learned. And none of them are false because they're all true. The water does get stirred. He can't get there fast enough. Other people get in. Right? But they become the story he lives in. And so within his mind, in his hurt and in his heart, he lives there. And he excuses who he is and how he lives by his circumstances. And Jesus listens to him, and interestingly, Jesus doesn't argue with him. And Jesus, as we know, is argumentative at times. He was happy for a good brawl. Jesus was always happy for a brawl. But he doesn't argue with him right now. On the screen, he says this, the real issue is not whether the pool works, but whether the man is ready to leave the posture of waiting that has shaped his life. His whole life, he's been waiting 38 years. Let me just wait, and one day it'll be my turn. And this is where the gospel begins to touch our interior life, because many of us are fluent in our explanations of why we are who we are, of why we act the way we are. We're fluent in naming the things that have not changed in us. We're fluent in describing what others didn't do for us or what circumstances didn't allow. And while those explanations can be true, they can quietly protect us from the most unsettling question of all, whether we want the life that change would require. We can hide behind that.

0: We want the life that change would require. Now, as the story unfolds, Jesus doesn't debate the man's reasoning. And Jesus doesn't attempt to fix the system. What was the system? The water stirs, you get quit first in. That was the system. But Jesus doesn't debate him. Jesus doesn't try and reason it out. Jesus doesn't try and fix the broken system. Because God's grace, what God does, doesn't always improve systems. God isn't about fixing the systems of the world necessarily. Sometimes it interrupts them entirely. That's what he's about. What do I mean? See, let's understand what God's grace is. God's grace doesn't always improve systems. He doesn't always fix the world. I don't know about you, but I've been around for a while now. I can't remember the world as unsettled as it is right now. Now, I'm sure there have been times in history when it's been unsettled, but it doesn't matter whether it be economically, militarily. There's almost a dearth of leadership in many countries politically. We're uncertain about things. We feel threatened. And we see that in countries all over. And things that we held from, political parties we held to, people are moving away. Why? Because they're looking for a certainty. They're looking for leadership. They're looking for someone to say it'll be okay. They're looking to know that they're safe. And all of that lives within the context of systems. And do you notice that Jesus doesn't tend to fix it? And God sometimes doesn't fix it. And this says something very clear about how God acts. God's help is not primarily about fixing broken systems so that people can survive them comfortably. Did you hear that? God's plan is not to fix broken systems so people can survive them. God's help is about freeing people from being trapped by them. God's plan is to free us from being trapped by them. In the gospel, the pool is a system. It has rules. The pool has expectations. The pool has winners and losers. The pool creates long-term waiting. The pool has it that some benefit, but many do not. And the crippled man has organized his entire life around that system of the pool, waiting for his turn, hoping. So grace doesn't always, what do I mean by grace doesn't always fix the system? God doesn't come along, Jesus doesn't come along and make the pool work better. He doesn't come along and say, you know, we're going to have tickets. We're going to have an orderly queue. It's going to be your turn first. It's going to be the person who really needs it more than anybody else. He doesn't fix any of that. He doesn't make the water stir more often. He doesn't make it fairer. God and fairness, you'll pick pretty quick. God is not into fairness. He doesn't add better access to the pool. We'll have a ramp. That's what we'll do. We'll have a ramp. Instead, he removes the man from needing the system at all. That is the kingdom of God. To remove you from being in need of the system at all. At all. It's radical what Jesus and what God is about. Jesus simply speaks three commands that change him. Three commands, he says. Stand up, take up your mat, and walk. Three things. Stand up. Take up your mat and walk. And John tells us that at once the man is made well, takes up his mat and begins to walk. This, however, comes at a cost. As soon as he decides I'm going to rock the boat and get out of the cage I've been living in, it comes at a cost.
1: Hey, thanks for being with us. 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

Services are often affiliated with the Blessed Mother and the Rosary. In fact, in the 15th century, the Rosary was known as a rosarium, rose garden, a bouquet of prayers. Today, we will crown our Blessed Mother and offer our prayers through the Chaplet of the Divine Mercy and the Living World Mission Rosary. To quote Archbishop Fulton Sheen, the power of the Rosary is beyond description. Now, it is with great joy that we crown Our Lady of Fatima as Queen of the Most Holy Rosary and of the whole world.

0: Look at Jesus, who is looking back at you. I adore you, Lord and Creator, hidden in the most blessed sacrament. I adore you for all the works of your hands that reveal to me so much wisdom, goodness, and mercy. O Lord, you have spread so much beauty over the earth. It tells me about your beauty, even though these beautiful things are but a faint reflection of you, incomprehensible beauty. And although you have hidden yourself and consecrated your beauty, my eyes, enlightened by faith, reaches you, and my soul recognizes its creator, its highest good. My heart is completely immersed in prayer of adoration.
1: Please join me in praying the act of consecration of the family to the divine mercy. O Jesus, you showed us your infinite compassionate love by exhausting the very last drop of blood and water from your body. From this day forward, with full confidence, we entrust our family to your divine mercy. We abandon our past, our present, our future. We place into your wounds all our wounds, which are caused by lack of love, understanding, and trust. Jesus, expel Satan and all evil from our families. Free us from the consequence of sin, and protect us from further harm. Heal our wounds. May our families learn to venerate your divine image, that they will never perish, but experience your loving mercy. Amen.
2: Contemplate the rays and graces of the divine mercy flowing down upon all families. We will now pray the Chaplet of Divine Mercy and remain standing for Jesus, I trust in you. In the name of the Father, and of the Son, and of the Holy Spirit,
3: amen.
2: Our Father,
3: who art in heaven, hallowed be thy name. Thy kingdom come, thy will be done, on earth as it is in heaven. Give us this day our daily bread, and forgive us our trespasses, as we forgive those who trespass against us. And lead us not into temptation, but deliver us from evil.
2: Amen. Hail Mary, full of grace,
3: the Lord is with thee. Blessed art thou among women, and blessed is the fruit of thy womb, Jesus. Holy Mary,
2: I believe in God, the Father Almighty, Creator of heaven and earth, and in Jesus Christ, his only Son, our Lord, who was conceived by the Holy Spirit, born of the Virgin Mary, suffered under Pontius Pilate, was crucified, died, and was buried. He descended into hell. On the third day he rose again from the dead. He ascended into heaven and sitteth at the right hand of God, the Father Almighty. From thence he shall come to judge the living and the dead. I believe in the Holy Spirit, the Holy Catholic Church, the communion of saints, the forgiveness of sins, the resurrection of the body, and life everlasting. Amen.

0: Mary and Joseph created a loving home for Jesus. Let us pray for our families while we welcome the Holy Spirit to bathe us in divine mercy as we offer prayers to the Holy Family.
1: O Lord Jesus, in the home of Mary and Joseph in Nazareth, there you grew in age, wisdom, and grace as you prepared to fulfill your mission as our Redeemer. We entrust our family to you. O Blessed Mary, you are the mother of our Savior. In Nazareth, you cared for Jesus and nurtured him in the peace and joy of your home. We entrust our family to you. O Saint Joseph, you provided a secure and living home for Jesus and Mary, and gave us a model of fatherhood while showing us the dignity of work. We entrust our family to you.
2: Holy Family, we consecrate ourselves and our family to you. 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Help us to grow in virtue, to forgive one another from our hearts, and to live in peace all our days. Keep us strong in faith, persevering in prayer, diligent in our work, and generous towards those in need. May our home, O Holy Family, truly become a domestic church where we reflect your example in our daily lives.

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God is true to His word, always. What do we tell God whenever we pray? In Jesus, we find the true worship of God. Do not be afraid. Rather, be prepared. Each one of us a member of Christ. Each one of us a part of Christ. The word has been exposed. Let us now fulfill it. Ciao, mabuhay. You are watching The Word Exposed. Let us behold Jesus, the Word incarnate, revealing Himself to us in the Sunday readings. We are on the 18th Sunday in Ordinary Time. In today's Gospel, we will hear the miracle of the Lord's feeding more than 5,000 men and women. This miracle, the multiplication of 5 loaves and 2 fish, is recorded in the 4 Gospels. In St. Matthew's account proclaimed today, found in chapter 14, following Jesus' discourse on the kingdom of heaven, which we heard during the previous Sundays, His rejection in Nazareth, and the execution of John the Baptist. Recalling this context enriches our understanding of this miracle. In that moment, Jesus' parables became real. In God's kingdom, meager provisions can produce an abundance when they are shared. In our reception of God's word, we are satisfied. Friends, we will still seek and follow Jesus in a world that offers us so many routes to satisfaction and fulfillment. The Lord is not hard to find, brothers and sisters. At the Holy Mass, He feeds everyone at His table with His body and blood, sustaining and nourishing us with God's blessing and grace. Love becomes abundant when shared.

First reading. A reading from the book of the prophet Isaiah. Thus says the Lord, all you who are thirsty, come to the water. You who have no money, come, receive grain and eat. Come without paying and without cost. Drink wine and milk. Why spend your money for what is not bread, your wages for what fails to satisfy? Heed me, and you shall eat well. You shall delight in rich fare. Come to me heedfully. Listen, that you may have life. I will renew with you the everlasting covenant, the benefits assured to David. The word of the Lord.

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9: Second reading. A reading from the letter of Paul to the Romans. Brothers and sisters, what will separate us from the love of Christ? Will anguish, or distress, or persecution, or famine, or nakedness, or peril, or the sword? No, in all these things we conquer overwhelmingly through Him who loved us. For I am convinced that neither death, nor life, nor angels, nor principalities, nor present things, nor future things, nor powers, nor height, nor depth, nor any other creature will be able to separate us from the love of God in Christ Jesus, our Lord. The Word of the Lord.
10: Abundance in sharing. My dear brothers and sisters, I understand the preoccupation of parents and grandparents. They want to provide for their children and grandchildren a more stable future. And the approach has always been like, let us save for them. And in the process, the approach also means to save is to accumulate wealth, property, lands, whatever. And the intention is quite good, so that we could pass it on to the next generation. We have this idea that abundance of resources could come with accumulation and saving. Do not touch it. No, let it grow, but do not touch it. That is the way to reach abundance. While there might be some truth to it, we should be aware that that attitude, if it becomes a mindset and a culture, might lead to individualism, to indifference to the needs of others, to callousness. Our readings for today provide another vision. How do you reach abundance? It is through sharing, by giving. And the model is God, Jesus Christ. In the first reading from Isaiah, God might be criticized by some of our financial experts. God says, those who are thirsty, come and drink. And those who are hungry, come. You don't have to pay. You can eat. This is God speaking. From the abundance of His creation, from the abundance of His love, He says you don't need to pay. Now, if you're running a restaurant or an events place, you would say, wow, if this becomes my rule, you know, then I have the formula for bankruptcy. No, but God says, no, come. You don't need to pay. Then God gives a rather disturbing question. Why do you spend money for bread which is not true bread? And why do you spend your wages, your salaries, for things that really do not matter? Aha. Sometimes we say, we will accumulate to save for the future. But then we spend. And for what do you spend? Are you spending for things that really matter? You know? And the Lord says, well, the things that really matter are those that are related to our relationship, covenant relationship with God. And when it comes to covenant relationship with God, there is no cost, there is no price. For the covenant love of God is overflowing. It is shared with us gratuitously. And we hope we could respond to God's gratuitous love also by sharing our love without counting the cost. In the second reading, we have St. Paul telling the Romans, now, what situations of life could separate us from the love of God? No, situations like persecution, poverty, hardship, no, even death. Now, if we use a strict profit-oriented business model, there are some conditions that will discourage you from engaging in a particular business. We say, oh, if this situation exists, then there will be no profit. We will lose a lot. Or even sometimes with persons. Now, do you partner with this person? And you say, oh,

0: No, no, not with this person, because you will not gain anything. Even for publicity, for advertising, we choose people who are marketable, no, so that our profit would grow. But the love of Jesus is different. The love of Jesus is poured onto all. Even when the world considers you unprofitable. Even when the world considers you worthy of being eliminated. That's why you are persecuted. That's why you don't count. The good news is the love of God will be with you. Because this love is constant sharing. It will not leave you. It will not say you are not worth loving. You are not worth investing in. So there is no situation in life that will separate us from the love of God. So the first two readings present to us a God who is abundant love. And it is this abundant love that does not grow dry. It remains abundant because it is constant sharing and loving. Let us adopt that as our way of life. You want abundance? Do not hoard. Share. And in the sharing, you will be abundantly provided for.
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5: Five, six, seven, eight.
3: It's not about exploring the future. It's about helping them build it. It's about taking steps to greatness. About making a connection. It's about proving every kid and teen has what it takes. It's about people in our clubs who bring out the greatness in every kid who enters our doors. It's not just about being on stage. It's about walking across it. Great futures start here, and here, and here.

The Proclamation of the Holy Gospel according to Matthew. When Jesus heard of the death of John the Baptist, he withdrew in a boat to a deserted place by himself. The crowds heard of this and followed him on foot from their towns. When he disembarked and saw the vast crowd, his heart was moved with pity for them, and he cured their sick. When it was evening, the disciples approached him and said, "This is a deserted place, and it is already late. Dismiss the crowd so that they can go to the villages and buy food for themselves." Jesus said to them, "There is no need for them to go away. Give them some food yourselves." But they said to him, "5 loaves and 2 fish

are all we have here." Then he said, "Bring them here to me." And he ordered the crowds to sit down on the grass. Taking the 5 loaves and the 2 fish, and looking up to heaven, he said the blessing, broke the loaves, and gave them to the disciples, who in turn gave them to the crowds. They all ate and were satisfied, and they picked up the fragments left over,

0: 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The Gospel of the Lord.
1: Abundance in sharing. We started this reflection by pointing to our tendency to secure a stable future for our children and grandchildren by accumulating wealth, property. And then the intention is good, no? But it might lead, as we said earlier, to individualism, callousness, indifference to the needs of others. In order to save, we don't touch, we just accumulate, and we don't share. But God presents to us a different path to abundance. When will you achieve abundant life? In the first reading from Isaiah, we have a God whose business approach is quite different. He says, those who are thirsty, come and drink. Those who are hungry, come, you eat, you don't have to pay. No? So it is gratuitousness. It is sharing. No? Remember that the one speaking is the God who has created everything. And the act of creation is an act of sharing. So his creation, his creative act, must continue in his sharing. And then, what really matters is not to spend your money and your wages for false bread, for false nutrition, or for false security. No? The real security comes from a covenant relationship with God. God has loved us abundantly, so we love God abundantly too, without counting the cost. Wow. In the second reading, we have St. Paul enumerating some situations in life that might generate the question, is God with us? Does God really love us? Or have we been abandoned? And St. Paul tells us that in all of those situations in life, especially the negative ones, when the world rejects you, no, nothing can separate you from the love of God. Nothing can separate you from the love of God overflowing in Jesus Christ. Whereas business partners, even relatives, probably will say, well, he is not profitable for us right now, so let us distance ourselves from him. No, but the love of God is not like that. Even in your misery, there will be an abundance of love from Jesus Christ. Now we have the gospel. It begins with Jesus, knowing the beheading of John the Baptist. He retreated to a deserted place. But then he saw the crowds looking for him, following him, and his heart was moved with compassion. And instead of resting, instead of recuperating, which he deserved, he generously got out of that place of rest in order to address the needs of the crowds. He did not only teach them, he cured the sick. Look, and the effects, no. All those who heard him, all those who were cured, experienced abundant love from a heart that was willing to share. The fruit of a heart that shares is abundance of love, especially among the needy. Then it was time to let them go home so that they could eat at home or buy some food in the villages. And the disciples said, well, it's time to let them go. But Jesus said, oh, no, they don't have to go. Give them food yourselves. Now, we understand the disciples. They have only 5 loaves of bread and 2 fish. And they said, no, this is all that we have. Okay, the calculation. This is all that we have. And there are thousands of people. How can we feed them with what we have? the

the only amount that we have. Then Jesus said, give them to me. Okay, the first act. Don't hold on to the 5 loaves. Don't hold on to the 2 fish as though we should guard this. This might be stolen from me. Share it with me. Then Jesus prayed, blessed them, and broke them. And it's a breaking is a symbol of sharing. Then he gave them to the disciples to be distributed, sharing after sharing. And there was a lot left over for the next meal. You see, when people start calculating and then measuring, leading to the decision not to share, there will be poverty. Many more people will go hungry when a few will hold on to what they have. But the moment things are shared, there will be a miracle, beginning with sharing with Jesus and He telling us to share. How we wish this will be the rule of life in our families, in our nations, and in the whole world. The word has been exposed. Let us now fulfill it. Hi, dear friends. I am Cardinal Luis Antonio Tagle, Archbishop of Manila. You are watching Catholic Faith Network. May God bless you.

0: I've been the NFP coordinator for my parish, which is St. Thomas Aquinas University Parish in Charlottesville, since about 1997. I've been their main NFP teacher over those years, and then over the years from there, I actually have trained other teachers in teaching symptothermal method. I think it was always interesting to the priests there, and particularly to the current pastor, Father Luke Clark, that we have a doctor who was really invested in NFP. If he was telling people that, you know, you need to be able to seek out these moral ways of approaching women's health, he needed to try to help provide it.
1: When I arrived here, I was very impressed by the structures that we had set up with natural family planning. Dr. Karen Pohalis had done a lot of work in establishing a ministry.
2: That feels really nice.
1: Basically, we had a twofold system where talks were given with regards to natural family planning that were witness talks, and then there were presentations that were given that actually taught the method. As I reflected on the system that we had, I thought there was a little bit of inconsistency, that an option was given with regards to these two areas. And I thought that what should happen is that we should basically have one system where people were taught the method. So we changed it, and we made it that everyone had to actually be taught the method.
0: Father Luke had commented that if we're telling couples that they should be using NFP, he felt like it wasn't fair having them get married through our parish without giving them the tools to meet that teaching.
1: We take the church's teaching on this very seriously. And we see that this teaching is of service to women and to families. That the church is not teaching a set of no's. The church is teaching a set of yeses.
0: NFP is different from contraception in that any given act of marital relations between the couple is not blocked by a pill or by a condom or by some other mechanism from achieving the possibility of achieving pregnancy. The marital act needs to be both unitive and procreative, according to Humana Vitae. Unitive in that it binds the couple together, procreative in that the act needs to be open to the possibility of transmitting life. Contraception is basically putting in a barrier or putting in a hormone to say no to God. In other words, we're having this act that should be open to life, but no, you are not welcome to move here. If a couple is trying to avoid pregnancy, the couples are engaging in intercourse at a time when, by the cycle, they believe that pregnancy would likely not result, but they are not

0: not putting anything in the way of that act to say no to God if he were choosing to bring forth a life in that cycle. Modern methods of NFP not only look at the history of the cycles, but look prospectively at the cycle the woman is in, and using different signs can tell about the fertility in the cycle in which she is in right now. We don't have 100% control. No method of family planning gives you 100% control. I have seen tubal sterilizations fail, vasectomies have failed. So any woman who thinks that she has found the 100% foolproof method of family planning with any method of family planning is mistaken.
1: My name is Laurie Tamburino. I'm an NFP instructor here at St. Thomas Aquinas. I've been teaching for almost 5 years.
2: I'm Patty Strunk, and my husband Tom and I teach the symptothermal method that is promoted by the Couple to Couple League in Cincinnati, Ohio.
1: So we teach to engaged couples, mostly. Occasionally I have a married couple that's coming through for a refresher course, or that moved into the area and they were previously not required to take NFP.
2: Well, we learned NFP right before we got married. It was highly encouraged by the priest who was preparing us for marriage.
3: A lot of couples we teach, the wife has been on the pill for a decade or more, and she'll say, wow, how much better I feel being off the pill. Or, thank you so much, we have a sex life again.
1: I think that couples experience empowerment and more of a gaining of knowledge over their own bodies after they take the class, just because they understand more of how their bodies work.
4: It definitely adds a level of communication that you would have never otherwise had, and that it really contributes to the intimacy. It's very freeing.

On Long Island, there are families facing challenges every day, struggling to make ends meet, searching for hope. That's where Catholic Charities of Long Island comes in. We are a beacon of compassion in the name of Jesus Christ, offering support and services to all those in need. From providing hot meals to homebound seniors, shelter for the homeless, counseling for those facing despair, Catholic Charities of Long Island, with our faith, finds a way. Catholic Charities of Long Island, join us putting our faith in action. St. Pope John Paul II said, "Society as a whole must respect, defend, and promote the dignity of every person at every moment and in every condition of that person's life." Catholic Charities of Long Island responds to that call every day through our services and outreach. Catholic Charities shares the love of Jesus Christ by offering dignified and compassionate care to the poor and vulnerable of every faith and background. We see Jesus in each person we serve, and when we care for them, we are not simply doing something good. We are serving and caring for Christ. As Matthew 25:40 says, "You did it for me."

and welcome to You Did It For Me. I'm your host, Danielle Campbell. Taking care of our seniors here on Long Island is a large part of our mission to spread the love of Christ in all that we do. And this is one story that truly touched my heart. Meet Carolyn Lawrence, a retired nurse who was in desperate need of help. The 80-year-old, who was a victim of elder abuse, was forced to live in a walk-in closet. There were no windows or outlets. Carolyn got on our radar, and within days, Catholic Charities of Long Island got Carolyn out of that dark, dismal place and brought her to a new home called Harvest House, run by Sister Jean and Sister Mary in Syosset.

0: gets it. Carolyn is thankful for the room she now sleeps in, which features a beautiful window with plenty of light, and for the gift of friendship, compassion, and care that she has found with the Sisters of St. Dominic. Because of Catholic Charities of Long Island's response team, Carolyn's darkest days are now over.
1: It feels just wonderful. And it was like a miracle. They took me out of darkness into the light.
2: But it was a long, arduous journey for Carolyn Lawrence, a retired nurse who spent most of her life caring for others.
1: It got tough because my husband got sick, you know, and he hid his sickness from me. And I started taking care of my mom. Then after my mom, I was taking care of her sister. And then they passed on. So all I was doing was taking care of people.
2: When it came time for Carolyn to be cared for, there were very few options. Carolyn ended up with distant relatives, living in a walk-in closet with no light, electric, or fresh air.
1: Yes, you would say that, you know, because it had no light and it had no window. You know, so I was stuck in there, you know, and I hated it. It was awful. It was awful.
2: After years of dedicating her life to helping others, Carolyn became a victim of elder abuse.
1: I wish the word would get out for other, you know, people, you know, because people my age and, you know, and older, you know, people do us so wrong. You know, I had to take things that I didn't want to take, you know, I wanted to. But I just say, Lord, don't let me do this, you know. Let me just stay quiet. So I would stay quiet and act, you know, like it wasn't no big deal, you know. But it was hurting, you know. It was hurting so bad. It was about a couple of years or more, you know. I tried, you know. I even tried Medicaid, you know, and that was a nightmare, you know, to navigate, you know, because they make it so hard. It was just one nightmare after another.
2: Despite the dark days, the despair, the suffering, Carolyn somehow kept her faith and continued to hope.
1: Well, they always say, you know, bad things happen before miracles happen, and that's what happened.
2: And help and hope finally arrived. Catholic Charities of Long Island was contacted about Carolyn's desperate situation. Their response team, called CARES, took immediate action and wasted no time in finding Carolyn a place she could finally call home.
1: But I always say God probably had a plan for me.
2: Linda Reisch, who heads up the CARES response team, met with Carolyn, and a Holy Spirit-inspired solution was found.
3: So I met with Carolyn in a parking lot. She stepped up into my car, and that's the first time I met her. She showed me all the papers that she had applied for, all the people she had called.
2: Calls were made, prayers were said, and Harvest House, located in Syosset, said yes.
3: I know, I'm telling you. I wanted to do a cartwheel after we found the place for Carolyn.
2: Harvest House is a ministry of the Sisters of St. Dominic that provides independent residential options for seniors in good physical health. Sister Jean Brendel and Sister Mary Butler have devoted their lives to offering an alternative for independent seniors to live together in a community atmosphere with a supportive environment. Each senior living in Harvest House is provided with nutritional meals, social and recreational services, and an environment that emphasizes wellness and harmony. For Carolyn, it was a dream come true.
1: Sister Jean and Sister Mary, they spoil me. They do, they spoil me, because, you know, and I love it. And I thank them from the bottom of my heart. So that made me feel wonderful, you know. And those two ladies over there, I don't know what to say. I haven't felt like that in a long time.
3: She looks like a different person, but now I come here and I said, oh my gosh, you look so beautiful, so different. And the Sisters of Harvest House, Sister Mary and Sister Jean, are amazing. They're super angels.
2: Sister Jean is 96 and spent most of her life as a teacher, but then the Holy Spirit had a different idea. That's when she was called to minister to the elderly

0: Sister Mary, who is 79, started as a volunteer and never left. The two sisters, who are full of energy and enthusiasm, have been running Harvest House for the past 40 years.
1: We opened the doors in 1985 after maybe a five-year battle. It ended up with Sister Jean fighting with the Count of Oyster Bay and ultimately getting a court decision. And the court decision was that house will be about, not about a bathroom and a refrigerator. It will be about relationships. Let them open the doors. And that was it.
2: So when you have two people who are working at it, believing it, wonderful things happen. When you are happy, you're going to make other people happy.
1: And they'll always say, when I walk into this house, I just feel such a sense of peace. And welcome, of course.
2: When we listen to people's hearts and desires, and then you find you have a capacity to help, it's joy.
1: God's love and being witnessing to God's love and God's joy. You know, that's what it is to be a disciple. That's what it is to be a follower of Christ. I've come that you may have life, and that I think he added joy to that. And that sure exists in this house. We work hard at that. The light coming in.
0: And that light has now touched Carolyn's life in so many ways. Not only does she have a beautiful bedroom with a window, she is surrounded by love in a happy home, and she has rediscovered her Catholic faith.
3: It's so wonderful, and not only that, I went back to my roots of being a Catholic because I was baptized as a Catholic. I had First Holy Communion, confirmation, even married in the Catholic Church.
1: And I love when Carolyn keeps saying, you know, I went from darkness to light, literally, physically. You know, not just in her soul, but even in the environment. It's not a case of just being in a house and having a room. You know, I'm sure Carolyn would say the same thing.
0: And she does it over and over again. Carolyn gives thanks for Sister Jean and Sister Mary, Linda Riesch, and Catholic Charities.
3: Miss Linda, she's right there. You know, whenever I call, she's right there, and I love her. And I want to thank the Catholic Charities. You don't know what that did for me, you know, because I had nothing, you know. I only had my little fixed income, you know. I had nothing, you know, and living the way I was living, I wasn't used to that, you know. I wasn't used to that at all, you know. And Catholic Charities, you know, they was a godsend. I wish everybody knew, you know, could feel the same way.
4: We don't just say, okay, bye, gotta go. No, I've been here, I've come to visit her, I call the sisters, let them know if they need anything else that they can think of that we can help out. So yes, the connection stays.
3: I don't play the lottery, but if I was to play the lottery and win $1 million, I'd give it all to you. I really would, I would give it all to you. I just feel so happy, you know. Till I cry, you know, I'll sit in my room and I cry because I'm so happy now, you know. And I said, you know, if it wasn't for Catholic Charity, I would be dead because I was dying in that place. I really was.
2: Thank you, God. Thank you. That's the most wonderful word you can use. It's a life. Thank you, God. Thank you.
0: Coming up next, I sit down with Catholic Charities of Long Island's CARES coordinator. More You Did It For Me after these messages.
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1: Welcome back to You Did It For Me. Catholic Charities provides a variety of emergency relief services across Long Island, offering immediate assistance and long-term support to individuals and families facing crisis. Joining me now is Linda Reich, CARES Coordinator of Catholic Charities of Long Island. And Linda, thank you so much for being here. And we just watched Carolyn's amazing story, and I have such a heart for what you did for Carolyn, and also for Carolyn, because she's so happy. And I loved what you said in the piece, that when you found a home for her, you did. You wanted to do cartwheels.
2: Oh, my gosh, I really did. And she calls me a lot to just say, thank you, thank you. I'm so happy where I am. So it's been so wonderful to just keep that connection. And sometimes I go by and visit her, too.
1: Well, you make it look easy, but there's a lot involved to help people who are really in these desperate situations.
2: Yes, it's a lot. So as a part of the CARES program, CARES, which stands for Comprehensive Assessment Response Engagement Spirituality, one of the things that's awesome is we go out to meet somebody where they are instead of saying come here at this time when maybe they can't get into the office. So we go to meet them. And one of the things that's so great is we'll get a call and we can go within a couple of days, so they get a connection right away. And that's so helpful for the person who feels so alone. And now they don't have to feel so alone when they have us, and we collaborate with so many people.
1: Yeah, it's really a unique program. It's boots on the ground, meeting people where they are. And many of the services that are offered across Long Island don't exactly have that. Like you said, people have to make an appointment. They have to show up. They got to get a ride.
2: Right.
1: The people we're dealing with who are really in dire need of help, they don't have the ability to get to appointments the way you and I
2: right,
1: would.
2: Right.
1: And it's such a beautiful thing. I know you've gone into abandoned buildings and, you know, on the side of the LIE, and you stay with that person.
2: Mm-hmm.
1: That's the beauty of it. It's not like, okay, here, let's get you into a place. You're connected and you stay with them.
2: Right. And one of the most frustrating things right now on Long Island is the housing issue. Like, to get Carolyn into that facility, the Harvest House, was such a wonderful, you know, step for her. It was a jump, really, because it was so amazing. But there's so many people living in their cars. Department of Social Services will, you know, depending on the weather, will house somebody when it's 32 degrees or lower. But in the general population, if someone has making too much money or they don't have certain things, they don't want to go into a shelter. So now people don't always have some place to go, and they're homeless.
1: And so we were speaking about it, that we have an aging population here on Long Island, and you are seeing many more than ever before of homeless individuals who are in their late 70s and 80s.
2: Mm-hmm, mm-hmm. There's one gentleman that I just met the other day who came up from Florida because his wife passed away, came up here, and now he's homeless. So we were able to get him some Catholic Charities housing applications and fill them out. And there is a waiting list. However, you can put on the top if they're homeless. And then sometimes it can be an owner's preference where they can get moved up because of their homelessness.
1: Right. And we were also speaking about a story that happened at Christmas time. And it was really a miracle. A gentleman showed up in a van that looked like it barely could move. And he had his...

0: you know, he came and said, I need help.
1: Yes.
0: And we thought, okay, you know, what kind of help do you need? And I can't feed my dog, his mm-hmm. beautiful black lab. And I called you and I went, Linda, we need help.
1: And what I did is I met him at the traffic stop, you know, where you go on LIE, and there was that one place where the New York has their place where you can get something to eat.
0: The rest stop.
1: The rest stop, right. And he was there, and the vehicle wasn't working at all. So we actually sold the vehicle to somebody that bought it and then got him into a shelter that was able to accept the dog eventually. So eventually he got the dog, and he's been doing great. In fact, he makes referrals to other people, to Catholic Charities.
0: He was such a lovely man, and he was so worried about his dog.
1: Yes.
0: And I think the dog's name was Guinness, if I remember
1: yes,
0: correctly.
1: It is.
0: And this is the thing, you make it sound so simple, but I call you, you come in, we had to find a foster home for the dog, you had to find temporary housing for this gentleman, you had to work with him about getting a job.
1: Right.
0: And then you got him into permanent housing, and we were able to bring the dog back. I mean, this is like a big deal.
1: Right.
0: This wasn't like, you know, you make it look like,
1: Oh, well, I think the collaboration with so many other agencies is so good. Like, we'll collaborate with, one of the big ones is Family Service League, because they have a home share program only in Suffolk. So that means their program, if somebody isn't able to afford the taxes or their mortgage, they'll interview somebody and have them stay at the house. And then they win to get someplace to live. And the person in the house wins because now they don't have to get rid of the house. They don't have it in Nassau County, though. So sometimes that's where the problem is. But I will get information from Family Service League when they know someone's in Nassau, and they'll let us know, and then we'll go and do what we can do. So the collaboration with the agencies is really wonderful.
0: And again, just to stress, it's the CARES program from Catholic Charities. It's very unique. It's a program that really Catholic Charities, working with you, came up with. You have a background in law enforcement, like you're the perfect boots on the ground person, you know, to find these people. You've had to search for people that are in desperate need.
1: Right, exactly. We get referrals from all over, and, you know, it can be from somebody, or I can even be someplace, you know, dealing with somebody else, and I can meet somebody in a parking lot. So it's really, but a lot of times parishes will call up if they're having a little bit more difficulty dealing with somebody. They'll give us a call so that we can help them in the program. I'm a marriage and family therapist as a trainer, former forensic scientist, so I have all that background that I believe it's all God, you know, bringing me to where I wanted to go. I'm like, okay, God, where do you want me to go now? And it's been a really wonderful spiritual journey for me to get to where I am. And the way that everything works out is really amazing.
0: That's what I wanted to just ask you. What does it feel like to do this work?
1: It is so, when you're in it, you're just focusing on what's going on. However, when you get to the point where you're seeing things go and get processed, you wind up being very excited when you hear the results that happen. It's wonderful.
0: Well, you come into the building at Catholic Charities and you're like, you're not going to believe what happened. I was able to get this person. And it's just tangible. It's real. It's what Catholic Charities does. It's not just some kind of people donate and you're not sure where the money goes. Like,
1: oh yeah,
0: we are seeing how lives are being changed dramatically, especially through the CARES program.
1: Right. And emergency relief funding comes through. And then we just got a grant for Cambrini, you know, that. So we're going to be getting money and finances through that way. So that's going to be, again, helpful for everything that we're trying to do.
0: Yeah, let's speak about the Emergency Relief Fund really briefly. So that's a fund that we've started to, once again, try to get folks to participate in, because there's people that are in dire need that you're helping, but there's also people that just need a bridge.
1: Yes.
0: They just need like a helping hand to get through a rough spot.
1: Yes.
0: And you also deal with, you know, people in our community that have that need.
1: Yes, exactly. So, and with the Emergency Relief Fund, what happens is you have the person come in and you look at what their income is, what their expenses are. If I help you today, are you going to be okay tomorrow and next month? if you're not going to be okay next month, then you want to get them into another place. But emergency relief fund is to say, here's point

0: A, okay, we got that done. Now you're going to be good and you're going to be on your way. And that's when we use the emergency relief funding.
1: And I just have to tell everybody, besides Linda being an amazing person reaching out to Long Islanders in need, you travel to Haiti for orphans. I mean, you do so much work.
0: Mm-hmm. I did a mission work with in DR in Haiti. And now my next plan is to do it in the Appalachian area, like maybe Kansas. I want to go do stuff there.
1: I'll go with you.
0: Okay.
1: No, I mean, really, you just have such a heart, and you're so good at this as well. And I love what you talk about. You tell people there's certain things you say about, Jesus and how he is there for us.
0: Mm-hmm. Well, I mean, my husband, who passed away in 22, was a deacon in the Catholic Church. So I went to every class with him. I was a deacon's wife. And I'm also a spiritual director. So I really have this whole belief, I've said before, that I live a lot of my life as a spiritual being having a human experience. So the spiritual being is like out there doing, and then sometimes the human part gets in the way. It's like, oh my gosh, this is what it's like to be human. But the spiritual part is really what drives me and what has gotten me to this point.
1: And I always say that about Catholic Charities. There's plenty of organizations that are helping people, professional. We're professional, mm-hmm. but I always say we have this like little, our secret. Our secret weapon, I don't want to say weapon, but like our little secret power
0: right.
1: is the Holy Spirit.
0: The Holy Spirit. And rosary beads.
1: And rosary beads. we offer people not just the help, but
0: yes.
1: the faith
0: yes.
1: and the hope.
0: And
1: we
0: even
1: really
0: with CARES, the S, the last letter is, which we joked about because you could put S first, but then it would be scare instead of CARES. But the S is the spiritual component, which a lot of times meet the person where they are. They don't have to be Catholic. They can be whatever religion they are. Meet them where they are and have that spiritual component be added to the process of how they're going to make it through whatever they're going through.
1: Right. We help all faiths,
0: mm-hmm.
1: all backgrounds. And we really, I always often say this, provider of last resort.
0: Yes, exactly.
1: Many of the people that come to us are like at the end of their rope, really.
0: Mm-hmm.
1: They're
0: a
1: really
0: lot of times, yeah.
1: struggling.
0: I just had a woman who was living in an apartment that had to get sold. And we had applied for George Link Jr. Apartments in Coram. And she got into the apartment just at the point when she was going to be out of a place to live.
1: We have a lot of divine intervention. A lot of divine intervention. Linda, thank you so much.
0: Oh, you're welcome.
1: It's really, it just, I'm like your biggest fan. And you're the first person I call when I know there's, somebody who needs some help. So
0: thank you so much.
1: All that you do and your dedication.
0: You're welcome.
1: Well, next, we're going to find out where you can learn more about the service available or get involved if you need help. We have more You Did It For Me after these messages.
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4: It is the best feeling in the world. They impact me. I'm proud of the work that I'm doing.
5: There's been dramatic results in our kindergarten classroom this year from having a foster grandparent.
6: I am studying to be a NICU nurse to give back that same care that I received. I was born at 26 weeks and was in the NICU for 89 days.
7: There were ups and downs. There was 6 weeks on a ventilator, lots of different infections and surgeries. It did not end at her discharge.
8: Even when she was hooked up with a lot of wires on her, I knew that she was going to be a fighter.
6: The U.S. remains among the most dangerous developed nations for childbirth due to access to care, health inequities, and priority of maternal and infant health care. Having a support system like March of Dimes, it's needed, it's necessary.
9: After attending the March of Dimes class and hearing Lauren's story, it gave us a mission to be Brooks's number one advocate.
6: improving

0: maternal and infant health is as important today as it was then. Join me in making a difference in the lives of families everywhere.
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Welcome everyone to our first session on this new Bible study series entitled Eucharist, Discovering the Mass in the Bible. My name is Dr. Brant Petrie. I am professor of Sacred Scripture at Notre Dame Seminary in New Orleans, Louisiana, where I've taught for about 5 or 6 years. I received my PhD in New Testament from the University of Notre Dame up in Indiana, and I am happy to be here together with you today to study one of the most exciting topics in all of Sacred Scripture, and that is the Mass in the Bible, looking for the Eucharist in the pages, not just of the New Testament, but as you'll see, of the Old Testament as well. This topic is one of my favorite of all to talk about. In fact, a couple of years ago, I published a book entitled Jesus and the Jewish Roots of the Eucharist, Unlocking the Secrets of the Last Supper. And we're going to be drawing on some of the material in the book, Jesus and the Jewish Roots of the Eucharist. But I'm excited to say we're also going to, in a sense, go beyond it as well, because we're going to be doing a kind of journey from Genesis to Revelation with the Eucharist as our center, with the Eucharist as our focus, right? So although we'll be drawing on material from the book, we're actually going to expand upon it and go even more in depth into where the Eucharist is hidden in the pages of Sacred Scripture. And I chose this topic because, of course, the Eucharist, as Vatican II taught back in the 1960s, is, quote, the source and the summit of the Christian life. That's the teaching of the Church, that the Eucharist is the source and the summit of the Christian life. And we'll look at that in a minute. That's exactly what that means. And we know that this is the case practically because the Mass is, in a sense, the most visible sign of what it means to be a Catholic, right? It's what unites us together as Catholics. Every Sunday, we gather together to come together

worship the Lord and to receive the Eucharist, right? And even people today, when they say, I'm a practicing Catholic, what do they mean? At the very least, they mean, I go to Mass, right? So the Mass really is the center of Catholicism. It's the center of our faith. It's what marks us out as Catholics. And yet, at the same time, it can also be a bit of a stumbling block, because sometimes Christians from other denominations will look at Catholicism, they'll look at the Mass, and they'll say, why do you do what you do at the Mass? Some Christians will ask, where is the Mass in the Bible, right? If you open your Bible, look at the Old Testament, look at the pages of the New Testament for the word Mass, guess what? You're not going to find it, are you? You're also not going to find the noun, the Eucharist, in the New Testament, right? So is the Mass biblical? Is it scriptural? Right? And if so, where? Right? And if you walk into the Eucharist, if you walk into a Eucharistic service, what are you going to see when you go to Mass? You're going to see what? Holy water fonts. You're going to see priests and vestments. You're going to see altars and candles, maybe some incense, people kneeling, people standing, hearing the word of God, images like Lamb of God, blood of the covenant, right? And some of this can be strange if you didn't grow up Catholic, knowing it, right? Being familiar with it. And yet, as we're going to see, all of these different images, some of which can be a bit disturbing or unnerving to people whenever they come across them, are found in the pages of Scripture itself. However, in order to see that clearly, we have to do something very significant. This is going to be very important over the course of our time together. We can't just look at the Eucharist in the New Testament. We have to go back and look at the Old Testament. I love to tell my students this all the time. If you ever see anything weird or strange about Catholicism, we got it from Judaism, right? We got it from the Old. No, it's true. It's true. We got it from the Old Testament, right? And a lot of times, one of the reasons many Christians don't understand the Catholic faith, and in fact, many Catholics don't understand why we do what we do, is because we don't know the Old Testament well enough, right? So in our time together, in this series of Bible studies, we're going to start with Genesis in the next session, and we're going to work all the way through from Genesis to Revelation, from the beginning of history to the end of time, right? From the beginning of the Bible to the end, and ask, where is the Mass? Where is the Eucharist in the pages of sacred Scripture? That's our goal for our time together. However, in this first session, in our introduction, we're going to start with actually the Catechism of the Catholic Church. I want to begin with the Catechism's teaching on the Eucharist in part two of the Catechism of the Catholic Church, which is focused on the sacraments, right? If you've read through the Catechism of the Catholic Church, maybe you're familiar with it, you'll know this is an official compendium of all the Church's teachings on doctrines of faith and morals. It was published by St. John Paul II, now St. John Paul II, in 1994. And the section on the Eucharist is going to kind of be our guiding light as to how to structure this Bible study. And it is a beautiful and powerful introduction to the mystery of the Eucharist. So that's where we're going to start today. We're going to just look at what the Catechism has to tell us about what the Church means by saying that the Eucharist is, number one, the source and summit of the Christian life. And then second, we're going to walk through some of the names for the Eucharist that the Catechism gives us. There are literally dozens of names to the Eucharist, and they each reveal a different facet of the mystery of the Eucharist. And as we'll see, several of them are straight from the pages of sacred Scripture. And in the Catechism of the Catholic Church, paragraph 1323 through 1327, the Church gives us basically four key explanations, four key reasons, so to speak, for what it means to call the Eucharist the source and summit of the Christian life and why we believe that as Catholics. So let's just work through each one of those together. The first and most important reason that the Church teaches that the Eucharist is the source and summit of the Christian life is because the Eucharist is Jesus. That's the first and most important reason. The Eucharist is not something, the Eucharist is someone. The Eucharist is the source and the summit of the Christian life. The other sacraments, and indeed all ecclesiastical ministries and works of the apostolate, are bound up with the Eucharist and oriented toward it. For in the Blessed Eucharist is contained the whole spiritual good of the Church, namely, Christ Himself, our Pasch. There it is again, the word Pasch, meaning Passover. And we're going to talk a lot about the Passover over the course of our Bible study together. So notice what that last line says, that in the Eucharist we receive Christ Himself.
This is so

important for us to share, especially with our non-Catholic brothers and sisters, namely that the reason we're so caught up with the Eucharist and the Mass as Catholics is because we're caught up with and in love with Jesus Christ, all right? That's the first and most important reason. However, the Catechism goes on and gives a second reason. The second reason the Eucharist is a source and summit of the Christian life might not be one you expected to hear, but it's very significant, as we'll see over the course of our Bible study. Namely, that the Eucharist is also a Trinitarian mystery. Through the Eucharist, we participate in the life and the love of the Father, the Son, and the Holy Spirit, the most blessed Trinity. Right? Listen to the words of the Catechism here. The Eucharist is the efficacious sign and sublime cause of that communion in the divine life and that unity of the people of God by which the Church is kept in being. It is the culmination both of God's action, sanctifying the world in Christ, and of the worship men offer to Christ and through Him to the Father and in the Holy Spirit. Do you see the Trinitarian language there at the end, right? The Father, the Son, and the Holy Spirit. And this Trinitarian language is really what the Church is referring to when it describes the Eucharist as giving us a share in the divine life. What does that mean, the divine life? Whenever you see that expression, the divine life, in the Catechism, it's a reference to the life of the Trinity, that eternal exchange of love between the Father, the Son, and the Holy Spirit. This is important to emphasize because for some Catholics and some Christians, we tend to think of or reduce the Trinity to a kind of a math problem, right? Like 1 times 1 is 1, right? Or we'll use a triangle or a clover or something like that to try to illuminate this deep mystery. But in reality, the Trinity, as the Catechism teaches, is the central mystery of the Christian faith because it's the mystery of God in Himself from all eternity, the Father, loving the Son, begetting the Son being begotten of and loved by the Father, and the love between them being so real, this eternal exchange of love, that it is the third person, the Holy Spirit. And that's what we participate in every time we receive Holy Communion. We're made partakers of the divine life. And as we'll see over the course of the Bible study, especially when we get to the book of Revelation, this is the reason we were made. According to the Catechism, paragraph 260, it's my favorite paragraph in the Catechism, the ultimate end of the divine economy, meaning the history of salvation, is the entry of God's creatures into the blessed life of the Holy Trinity. We were made for the Trinity, and the Eucharist gives us a share in that already. So it's the center, it's the source, it's the summit. It's where we came from, the life of the Trinity, and it's where we're heading, the life of the Trinity. Now, a third reason that the Eucharist is the source and summit of the Christian life is that the Eucharist doesn't just give us a taste of the Trinity, it gives us a taste of heaven and of the end of time. In a sense, the Eucharist, every single one, points us up to the life of glory with the saints and angels in heaven and forward to the end of time, to the end of the world, to the new creation. The Catechism says, in paragraph 1326, finally, by the Eucharistic celebration, we already unite ourselves with the heavenly liturgy, we'll look at that in detail in Revelation, and anticipate eternal life when God will be all in all. And this is something I don't think, as Catholics, we always think about, that the Eucharist is really a foretaste of eternal life when God will be all in all. In the same way as He takes the bread and the wine and He changes it completely and entirely into God, into Christ Himself, so too, at the end of time, God will be all in all. We will be partakers of His divine life. And the Eucharist is a foretaste of that eternal life. Finally, the fourth reason given by the Catechism for our faith in the Eucharist as the source and the summit of the Christian life goes back to one of the ancient church fathers, St. Irenaeus, who lived in the 2nd century AD. And he was in a debate with the Gnostics at the time. The Gnostics were a heretical group of Christians who had a very negative theology. You could kind of sum up their theology in two expressions: spirit good, body
bad, right? The Gnostics saw the material world as bad and intrinsically

the evil and the spiritual world as intrinsically good. And in this fourth paragraph from the Catechism, the Church says something interesting about how the Eucharist refuted that Gnostic view of Christianity and what it means for us. This is what the Catechism says. In brief, the Eucharist is the sum and the summary of our faith. And then it quotes St. Irenaeus. Our way of thinking is attuned to the Eucharist, and the Eucharist in turn confirms our way of thinking. What did Irenaeus mean by that? What he was saying was that the Gnostics were going around saying they were Christians, celebrating the Eucharist and receiving the body of Christ, and yet at the same time saying that the body was what? Evil, right? And he said, this is clearly heretical because the Eucharist teaches us about the redemption of the body, the goodness of the body, the truth of the incarnation. And so what the Catechism here is getting at is very simple. Namely, whatever you believe about the Eucharist is going to affect the way you see all of reality, all of the material world, right, as well as the spiritual world, right, the visible and the invisible. So we need to get our thinking in a Eucharistic mode. We need to attune our minds to the truth of the Eucharist. And when you do that, you'll see something interesting. Everything else will fall into place. I've seen this time and time again, especially with friends and family who've become Catholic, right? Once they can grasp the truth of the faith, the truth of the real presence of Jesus in the Eucharist, guess what happens? Everything else starts to fall into place, and they start to really embrace the fullness of the gospel that is contained and transmitted by the Catholic Church. So I hope you'll be thinking about that as we're moving through the Bible study, asking, you know, how does the Eucharist shape my worldview? My view of all of reality, every day of my life, is going to be affected by what I believe about this most blessed sacrament.

0: fastest growing religious group in the Western world is the nuns, people who don't identify with any particular religion. In the United States, nuns recently surpassed Roman Catholics. And the younger you get, the more and more people you see identifying as nuns.
1: People are leaving the church. We're losing 3,000 Catholics plus a day. Now it's time for a real evangelization, a new evangelization. At the Augustine Institute, we love teaching. We love to teach people about the sacraments and our sacramental prep. We love to teach people about Bible studies and scripture and God. But if the church is going to grow today, we are going to need to evangelize. Evangelize the lost. Evangelize those who don't know Christ, who don't know the church. And that's why I'm so excited about this program.
0: We're going to address the fundamental answers to those fundamental questions about the meaning of life.
2: One of the deepest questions we can ask ourselves is it reasonable to believe in God?
0: The love story that every other love story in this life prepares us for and leads us to. You're going to find it in the Bible.
3: The Bible contains some pretty extraordinary claims. Did Jesus even exist?
0: Our faith gives us an amazing promise that we don't have to look at death in fear and wonder anymore. We can see that he wasn't just leaving us with a message. He also was laying the foundation for a church.
4: I've had the great opportunity to take some pretty spectacular journeys in my life, and not just to space. A harder journey to take, I think, is a journey of faith. The most important journey we can take as human beings.
0: We're searching for something. We're searching for meaning, for answers. We want to know what this is all about. So, what do you seek?

next part of the Catechism's introduction to the Eucharist is one of my favorite sections on the Eucharist in the Catechism, because it treats the Eucharist as almost like a diamond. By looking at each of the names of the Eucharist that the churches use, both in Scripture and tradition, and using them to kind of show you the

you see different aspects of the diamond that reveal its true beauty. So too with the Eucharist, a great way to introduce it is to just walk through step by step some of the names that the church has used to describe this sacrament. So let's take a few of these that come from both the scriptures and then also from sacred tradition and see if we can use them to unpack the meaning of the mystery. The first and foremost name that is given is, of course, Eucharist. That's the title of our Bible study. And some people might ask, you know, where do you find the word Eucharist in the Bible? Why do you Catholics refer to this as the Eucharist? And it's true, if you open the pages of your New Testament in English, you're never going to find the noun the Eucharist as a reference to the Last Supper or the early Christian celebrations of communion and such. But the verb Eucharist actually does occur in the Greek New Testament, right? Because the New Testament was not originally written in English, it was written in Greek. And the word Eucharistesos, the Greek verb for thanksgiving, occurs in all places at the Last Supper. So for example, if you turn to the Gospel of Luke chapter 22, verse 19, and you read it through, you'll find that when Jesus was instituting the Eucharist, the word occurs in the Greek when it says, and he took bread, and when he had given thanks, the Greek word there is Eucharistesos, he broke the bread and gave it to them saying, this is my body which is given for you. Do this in remembrance of me. So the reason the early Christians and to this day Catholics refer to the communion as the Eucharist is because of the act of thanksgiving that Jesus himself performed at the very first Eucharist, at the Last Supper. Now, the question that that name raises for us is, if we call this the Eucharist, then what are we giving thanks for? Right? How is the Mass an act of thanksgiving? What am I giving thanks for when I receive the thanksgiving, the Eucharist? Right? And this is something we're going to have to ask ourselves as we study through the Gospels, especially at the Last Supper, because it is paradoxical that when does Jesus offer this thanksgiving? It is paradoxical that he's offering thanksgiving right on the verge of his crucifixion. Now, I don't know about you, but if I knew I was about to be crucified, giving thanks might not be my first inclination. And yet that's what he does, because he's setting the stage for us to give thanks for the mystery of our redemption, our salvation. So the Eucharist, as the thanksgiving, is a sacrament of salvation, of gratitude to God for the gift of salvation. Another name for the Eucharist is the Lord's Supper. The Lord's Supper. Now, if any of you have Protestant friends and family, or maybe you came from a Protestant denomination, you'll know that in many Protestant Christian churches, this is the name that has pride of place for the Eucharist, because it does occur explicitly in the New Testament in the writings of St. Paul. In the first letter to the Corinthians, in chapter 11, verses 20 through 22, St. Paul uses the expression the Lord's Supper to refer to the assemblies of the early Christians, where they're meeting together to break bread and to drink the wine that they identify as the body and blood of the Lord. And in 1 Corinthians 11, verse 20, we read these words. St. Paul says, when you meet together, it is not the Lord's Supper that you eat. For in eating, each one goes ahead with his own meal, and one is hungry, and another is drunk. What? Do you not have houses to eat and drink in? Now you might be wondering, what is St. Paul talking about here? People getting drunk at these early Christian Eucharists? Well, we'll come back to that a little bit later when we turn to the pages of 1 Corinthians in one of our later sessions. For now, just notice that St. Paul refers to these early Christian gatherings as the Lord's Supper. That's what he calls them, the Lord's Supper. Now, the question that that raises, though, for us is, what exactly is the connection between the celebration of the Eucharist and the Last Supper? Right? Because by the Lord's Supper, he means the one that was celebrated by the Lord in the upper room. So how is that supper connected to early Christian celebrations? For that matter, how is that supper connected to what we do now in the 21st century? And this is going to be one of the key questions we have to ask.
How can we understand the Eucharist?

Eucharist as something that Jesus is doing now, right? That it's still the Lord's Supper, even though priests from Africa or Asia or the United States are the ones offering the sacrifice of the Mass, right? What's the connection? How do those things come together? Another name for the Eucharist that goes way back to the early church is the breaking of the bread. Now, this is one that most Catholics might not be as familiar with because, as a general rule, we don't talk about the Eucharist these days as the breaking of the bread. But, interestingly enough, this is, in a sense, the earliest name for the Eucharist in the apostolic churches. We find it described in the book of Acts, chapter 2, verses 41 through 42. If you turn to the pages of Acts, and you're familiar with the story there in Acts chapter 2, this comes on the heels of the great miracle of the Feast of Pentecost, when the apostles are gathered in the upper room at that Jewish feast. The Holy Spirit comes down them upon them in tongues of fire, and then Peter gets up and he preaches a homily, essentially, a sermon where he gives the gospel to the people of Jerusalem. And in Acts 2, verse 41, we read these words. So those who received his word, meaning Peter's word, were baptized, and there were added that day about 3,000 souls. Now that is a good homily, right? I mean, I've heard some good homilies, but I've never seen 3,000 people convert as a result of one, okay? So Peter has a special gift of the Holy Spirit, of course, here at this first Pentecost. But notice what these converts do. Where do they go after they convert? What happens after they're baptized? What's the next step in their life of discipleship? Well, in verse 42, it says, so they devoted themselves to the apostles' teaching, apostolic teaching, to the fellowship, communion amongst the early Christians, and to the breaking of bread and the prayers, right? So what's the next step for these converts after baptism? The Eucharist, which they call the breaking of the bread. That's an early Christian reference, not just for them gathering together, you know, to have dinner or supper or lunch together, but gathering together to reenact the breaking of the bread that Jesus himself had accomplished in the upper room, right? And so we want to ask ourselves again, why is the breaking of the bread so significant? What is the symbolism and the meaning of the breaking of the bread? On the one hand, it points back to the fact that at any Jewish Passover meal, the host would not just eat the bread. Before he would do that, he would give thanks, and then he'd break it and distribute it, right? So it's just an echo of the Last Supper. But on a deeper level, too, it's also pointing us back once again to the cross. Because if Jesus is the bread, if the bread is Christ and the bread is broken, it's a sign of his crucifixion, of his being broken on the cross, of his death. So we're going to keep asking ourselves over the course of our Bible study, how is the Eucharist not just related to the Mass that we celebrate today, how is the Last Supper connected to our Eucharistic services, but how is the Last Supper connected to the cross? I mean, one happens on Thursday, one happens on Friday. How do we link the two together in the breaking of the bread? Another name for the Eucharist that the Catechism mentions is the memorial. The memorial. And this one, again, comes straight from the words of the New Testament, and it comes from the words of institution. Back to the Gospel of Luke, in chapter 22, verse 19, we read these words. Jesus took bread, and when he had given thanks, he broke it, gave it to them, saying, this is my body, which is given for you. And then he adds something significant. Do this in remembrance of me. Or some English translations will read, do this in memorial of me, right? As a memorial of my passion and death. The Greek word there is anamnesis, which literally means to remember, right? To remember. But the question this name raises for us is this. Is the Eucharist just a memorial, right? Because there are memorials where we can just remember some past event. Right? And we do this all the time. We'll have anniversaries, we'll have whatnot, where we are remembering a past event and we're thinking back, right? But in ancient Judaism, as we'll see when we get to the Passover, although they saw the Passover as a memorial, as an anamnesis, a remembrance of what happened at the time of the Exodus, they also saw that a memorial doesn't just look back, it also, in a sense, makes
present

past event. Think about, for example, when a couple renews their wedding vows, right? They're both remembering that initial covenant act of saying, I do, I will, right? But they're also, in a sense, making it present again, renewing it, right? So that there's a past element to it and a present element as well. And this is what we're going to see with the Eucharist. Jesus doesn't just want them to, you know, remember me when I'm gone, right? You know, like a farewell meal. He's instituting a rite, a sacrament that's going to actually make present that what happened that first night in the upper room at the Last Supper. So that whenever we celebrate the Eucharistic memorial, in a sense, we go back and we're there with the disciples in the upper room.

Hello, I'm Tim Gray. I invite you to join the Mission Circle, a community of Catholics devoted to renewing the church. 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You know, the Augustine Institute does many things like our Amen prayer meditation app, which reaches over 250,000 people for free, helping and empowering their prayer life. And then we have the Form platform, the Form de Español platform, which is free in Central and South America. 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I hope you can become a member and join our mission. God bless you.

Now, what about the language of sacrifice? Another name for the Eucharist that's very common, especially if you grew up in the pre-conciliar era, if you grew up before the Second Vatican Council, you probably grew up referring to the Eucharist as the holy sacrifice of the Mass, right? So there's a real emphasis, especially in the wake of the Protestant Reformation, which rejected the idea that the Mass was a sacrifice. There was a real emphasis among Catholics on the fact that the Mass isn't just a meal, it's not just a memorial, it's a sacrifice. And this is one of the most controversial names for the Eucharist in the history of Christianity. Because at the time of the Protestant Reformation, men like Martin Luther and John Calvin rejected the idea that the Eucharist could be called a sacrifice because they argued that there was only one sacrifice, namely the sacrifice of Jesus Christ on Calvary. And citing the book of Hebrews as an argument, they said, Christ died once and for all. So that they argued, whenever you call the Eucharist a sacrifice, what you're saying, in effect, is that Jesus is being re-crucified, right? And they argued, well, this is blasphemy to say that Jesus is re-crucified. And there's a sense in which that's true, right? Jesus died once and for all. And if we did believe, as Catholics, that Jesus was being re-crucified at the Mass, then we would be saying that, well, something was lacking in the sacrifice of Calvary. But the reality is that that's not what we mean as Catholics when we call the Eucharist a sacrifice. What we're saying as Catholics is that the Eucharist is the making present in our time of the one sacrifice of Jesus on Calvary. Right? And if you want an example of this, the Catechism actually cites the letter to the Hebrews, which was used by many of the Protestant reformers, as an example of referring to the Eucharist as a sacrifice in Scripture itself. If you go back to the letter to the Hebrews, chapter 13, verses 9 through 15, you'll find these words. In this letter, which was written to Christians who were being tempted to fall back into Judaism, to fall back into attending the sacrifices of the bulls and the goats and the lambs at the temple in Jerusalem, the author of Hebrews enjoins them to stay with the new covenant and not to go back to the old sacrifices, precisely because in the Eucharist they have

have the fulfillment of all the sacrifices of the Old Testament. Listen to these words in Hebrews 13, verse 9 through 15. Do not be led astray by diverse and strange teachings, for it is well that the heart be strengthened by grace, not by foods, which have not benefited their adherence. Now pause there. What kind of foods are they talking about? He's not talking about the Eucharist at this point. He's talking about the sacrifices in the temple, many of which, Christians don't always know this, were eaten. They would offer bread, they would offer wine, they would offer the flesh of the lamb, and they would not just offer it to God, they would eat it. They were foods and drinks associated with the temple. And then look at this verse in verse 10. We, the author says, have an altar from which those who serve the tent have no right to eat. Pause there. What altar is Hebrews talking about? It's the altar of the Eucharist. What he's saying is we Christians have an altar from which the priests in the temple don't have a right to eat because they're not part of the new covenant. But what that means then is if the Eucharist is being received from an altar, then guess what it is? It's a sacrifice. It's not just a meal, it's a sacrifice. And he actually goes on to say that explicitly in the following verses. He says in verse 11, for the bodies of those animals whose blood is brought into the sanctuary by the high priest as a sacrifice for sin are burned outside the camp. So Jesus also suffered outside the gate in order to sanctify the people through his own blood. For we have no lasting city, but we seek the city which is to come. So therefore, through him, let us continually offer up, what? A sacrifice of praise to God. That is the fruit of lips that acknowledge his name. So taken in context then, what is this sacrifice of praise? Well, it's both the hymns of praise and prayers of the early Christians, but it's also the sacrificial banquet of the Christian altar of the Eucharist. The next name for the Eucharist that is important for us to grasp is probably the one we're most familiar with, namely Holy Communion. We all know this one, especially if you grew up a cradle Catholic, because you have to make your first Holy Communion. So this is one of the names we're very familiar with. Again, though, if you look in your English Bible, you might not see the word communion anywhere. And this is one of those examples where in the New Testament, you have to go back to the original Greek to see the presence of the language of communion in the writings of the apostles. And here we go back again to St. Paul. In his first letter to the Corinthians, he uses the language of communion or fellowship to describe the Eucharist when he writes in chapter 10, verse 15 through 17, these words. I speak as to sensible men. Judge for yourselves what I say. The cup of blessing which we bless, is it not a, and the Greek word here is koinonia, or participation, or you could also hear it translated as communion. So the cup of blessing which we bless, is it not a communion, koinonia, in the blood of Christ? And the bread which we break, is it not a communion or koinonia, participation, in the body of Christ? Because there is one bread, we who are many are one body, for we all partake of the one bread. Now, notice something important here. Does Paul feel like he has to defend the idea that the bread is actually Jesus' body and the wine is actually his blood? No, he just assumes that his Christian audience knows that. Do you not know that the bread which we break is a communion, a fellowship, a participation in the body? And don't you know that the wine is a communion in his blood? So notice, he seems to think, I've already taught you about this, right? I brought this up to you already. I catechized you on this point. So he's just reminding them of the basic apostolic instruction. Now, the question that raises for us then is this. What are the implications of the fact that when we receive communion, we are communing with Jesus Christ? We have union with Jesus Christ. We have fellowship with Christ. We participate in his blood and his body that was poured out for us. What must I do then to prepare for such communion, to prepare for union with Jesus? This is going to demand something of me, right, in my spiritual life, in my moral life, to prepare for that kind of intimacy with Christ. And so that's one of the questions we want to ask over the course of our Bible study. If the Eucharist really is Jesus' body and blood, how do I get ready for it?

How do I prepare myself to receive it? And what does that mean about what Jesus wants from me? Right? How many of us have ever heard the question, do you have a personal relationship with Jesus Christ? Anybody ever been asked this question? Yeah, I mean, we all have. And that's a great question. We have to have a personal relationship with Jesus Christ. But the reality is that that language is not biblical. That's more of a tradition, right? The language of Scripture is koinonia, communion, fellowship, covenant. Because Christ actually wants something deeper than just a personal relationship with us. He wants communion. He wants intimacy. He wants a covenant. So we're going to look at that image of the covenant and of marriage, right? Christ the bridegroom and church the bride as we move through our Bible study together in real communion with God. The last two images that I want to talk about and that the Catechism highlights are images that are not found in sacred scripture but in sacred tradition. They don't come from the Bible. They come from the writings of the early church fathers and also the traditional language of the church. The first one is the idea of the Eucharist as, quote, the medicine of immortality. The medicine of immortality. This language goes back to St. Ignatius of Antioch. He lived in the 2nd century AD, and he was a martyr. He died for the Christian faith. And already in the 2nd AD, he was describing the Eucharist as the medicine of immortality, as an antidote to death that, when we receive, gives us eternal life. Now, the reason I like to highlight this one is, if you look around the world today, ask yourself, how much money is spent on medicine? How many people are chasing after medicines that will extend their natural life, right? I mean, billions and billions and billions of dollars. And imagine if there was a pill called the immortality pill that you could sell over the counter, right? How many people would flock to buy it? Well, that's really what the Eucharist is, except it's not about natural immortal life. It's about supernatural immortal life. Eternal life with God forever and ever and ever. And the great thing about the Eucharist is it won't cost you a dime, right? The church just gives it away. Well, it's not entirely free. It will cost you something, namely your whole heart, your whole soul, your whole mind, and all your strength, right? Your whole life is really what God is asking in exchange for eternal life. But it won't cost you any money. And that's what the Eucharist really is, the medicine of immortality. Right? And that's what we receive every time we go to the Holy Mass, the final name for the Eucharist, the Holy Mass. Why do we call it the Mass? Why is the Bible study entitled Discovering the Mass in the Bible? Because this is the name that the church gets from the liturgy itself, from the Mass itself. The very last words of the Mass in English are, go forth, the Mass is ended, right? And in the Latin, that word Mass is missio. And you know what English word we get from that? Mission, or sending forth. So literally what happens at the end of the Mass is that we are all sent forth on a mission to bring the gospel to the world. And sometimes it's hard to see this in the English translation because in the English we say, go forth, the Mass is ended, but the original Latin actually says, ite missa es, literally, go forth, it is the Mass. Now, I was always confused by this as a boy because I would hear, the Mass is ended, and then we would respond, thanks be to God. And I always said that thinking, you know, thanks be to God, the Mass is over. And now I can go home. But I didn't realize that that's not really what the church is saying. The reason we give thanks is because we are being sent on a mission. Because in the Eucharist, we have received the body, blood, soul, and divinity of Jesus. We have received God. We've received the medicine of immortality. We've received the antidote to death. We've had communion with the divine bridegroom. We've eaten the flesh of the true Passover lamb. And now our job is to take that out to the world. Not to keep it to ourselves, but to be sent forth to bring that good news to the world and to live that good news with our very lives. So in this Bible study, we're going to see, what does that mean? What exactly is that mission? And what do we receive every time we hear those words, go forth? It is the Mass. The Mass is ended. Thanks be to God. So when we come back,

we'll look at the story of the Mass, and we'll go all the way back to the beginning and see how the story of the Mass, the story of the Eucharist, really begins in the Garden of Eden.

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1: Cool.

Welcome to the Joy of Music. My name is Diane Bish, and I would like to invite you to join us today for our program of Sacred Favorites with Diane Bish and Friends, as performed in famous churches and cathedrals around the world, and featuring well-known guests, artists, and ensembles. There is nothing more stirring than the words and music of a great hymn or gospel song, or of a famous favorite of sacred literature. Today we bring you many of these sacred favorites and hymns of faith from beautiful and majestic venues around the United States and Europe, and pray that you will be blessed and inspired by the sights and sounds of God's creation. Thank you for joining us.

Our program today begins in the ancient Benedict Boren Monastery in Bavaria, where we hear James King, Heldentenor, singing Psalm 91. He that dwelleth in the secret place of the Most High shall abide under the shadow of the Almighty.

The magnificent Monaco Cathedral was built in 1875 and stands towering over the center of Monaco. The cathedral and organ inspires awe in all those who visit and worship there.

A dear friend and virtuoso trumpeter, Stacy Blair has joined the joy of music in cathedrals around the world. Today, we perform music in the St. Martin's Church of Colmar, France, with its famous Silbermann organ.

The great hymn of faith, Rejoice, the Lord is King, seemed most appropriate on this majestic organ of the Oslo Cathedral.

The King's Brass joined me in the exquisite DeVos Chapel in Fort Lauderdale, playing an American medley of hymns of the people.

of the melodies of our greatest hymns have been written by famous composers, such as Finlandia or Be Still My Soul, with a hauntingly beautiful melody by Sibelius. The words are by Katharina von Schlegel. Be still, my soul, the Lord is on thy side. Bear patiently the cross of grief or pain. Leave to thy God to order and provide. In every change, he faithful will remain. Be still, my soul, thy best, thy hand.

The Cathedral of St. Michael in Brussels stands majestically at the top of a hill. It took 3 centuries to build this cathedral, from the 13th to the 16th century. The beautiful 16th century stained glass windows, the Baroque pulpit, the 12 statues of the apostles lining the nave, all add to the artistic heritage of this great church.

My name is Diane Bish, and I would like to thank you for joining us today on The Joy of Music, as we have brought you a special Sacred Favorites with Diane Bish and friends. We hope that you have been blessed and inspired by the music today, and will join us again here on The Joy of Music next week.

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2: Attention travelers, next Tuesday a major hurricane will cause complete chaos throughout the city. 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
4: Mary's Meals is a simple, practical work of love carried out in the name of Mary, the Mother of Jesus. Please join us in this movement.

The angel of the Lord declared unto Mary, and she conceived of the Holy Spirit. Hail Mary, full of grace, the Lord is with thee. Blessed art thou among women, and blessed is the fruit of thy womb, Jesus. Holy Mary, Mother of God, pray for us sinners, now and at the hour of our death. Amen. Behold the handmaid of the Lord. Be it done to me according to thy word. Hail Mary, full of grace, the Lord is with thee. Blessed art thou among women, and blessed is the fruit of thy womb, Jesus. Holy Mary, Mother of God, pray for us sinners, now and at the hour of our death. Amen. And the Word was made flesh and dwelt among us. Hail Mary, full of grace, the Lord is with thee. Blessed art thou among women, and blessed is the fruit of thy womb, Jesus. Holy Mary, Mother of God, pray for us sinners, now and at the hour of our death. Amen. Pray for us, O Holy Mother of God, that we may be made worthy of the promises of Christ. Let us pray. Pour forth, we beseech thee, O Lord, thy grace into our hearts, that we to whom the incarnation of Christ, thy Son, was made known by the message of an angel, may by his passion and cross be brought to the glory of his resurrection through the same Christ our Lord. Amen.

In the name of the Father, and of the Son, and of the Holy Spirit, amen. I believe in God, the Father Almighty, creator of heaven and earth, and in Jesus Christ, his only Son, our Lord, who was conceived by the Holy Spirit, born of the Virgin Mary, suffered under Pontius Pilate, was crucified, died, and was buried. He descended into hell. On the third day, he rose again from the dead. He ascended into heaven and is seated at the right hand of God, the Father Almighty. From there, he will come to judge the living and the dead. I believe in the Holy Spirit, the Holy Catholic Church, the communion of saints, the forgiveness of sins, the resurrection of the body, and life everlasting. Amen. Our Father, who art in heaven, hallowed be thy name. Thy kingdom come, thy will be done, on earth as it is in heaven. Give us this day our daily bread, and forgive us our trespasses, as we forgive those who trespass against us. And lead us not into temptation, but deliver us from evil. Amen. Hail Mary, full of grace, the Lord is with thee. Blessed art thou among women, and blessed is the fruit of thy womb, Jesus. Holy Mary, Mother of God, pray for us sinners, now and at the hour of our death. Amen. Hail Mary, full of grace, the Lord is with thee. Blessed art thou among women, and blessed is the fruit of thy womb, Jesus. Holy Mary, Mother of God, pray for us sinners, now and at the hour of our death. Amen. Hail Mary, full of grace, the Lord is with thee. Blessed art thou among women, and blessed is the fruit of thy womb, Jesus. Holy Mary, Mother of God, pray for us sinners, now and at the hour of our death. Amen. Glory be to the Father, and to the Son, and to the Holy Spirit, as it was in the beginning, is now, and ever shall be, world without end. Amen. The first glorious mystery, the resurrection. You need not be amazed. You are looking for Jesus of Nazareth, the one who was crucified. He has been raised up. He is not here. See the place where they laid him. Our Father, who art in heaven, hallowed be thy name. Thy kingdom come, thy will be done on earth as it is in heaven. Give us this day our daily bread, and forgive us our trespasses, as we forgive those who trespass against us. And lead us not into temptation, but deliver us from evil. Amen. Hail Mary, full of grace, the Lord is with thee. Blessed art thou among women, and blessed is the fruit of thy womb, Jesus. Holy Mary, Mother of God, pray for us sinners, now and at the hour of our death. Amen. Hail Mary, full of grace, the Lord is with thee. Blessed art thou among women, and blessed is the fruit of thy womb, Jesus. Holy Mary, Mother of God, pray for us sinners, now and at the hour of our death. Amen. Hail Mary,

Mary, full of grace, the Lord is with thee. Blessed art thou among women, and blessed is the fruit of thy womb, Jesus. Holy Mary, Mother of God, pray for us sinners now and at the hour of our death. Amen. Hail Mary, full of grace, the Lord is with thee. Blessed art thou among women, and blessed is the fruit of thy womb, Jesus. Holy Mary, Mother of God, pray for us sinners now and at the hour of our death. Amen. Hail Mary, full of grace, the Lord is with thee. Blessed art thou among women, and blessed is the fruit of thy womb, Jesus. Holy Mary, Mother of God, pray for us sinners, now and at the hour of our death. Amen. Hail Mary, full of grace, the Lord is with thee. Blessed art thou among women, and blessed is the fruit of thy womb, Jesus. Holy Mary, Mother of God, pray for us sinners, now and at the hour of our death. Amen. Hail Mary, full of grace, the Lord is with thee. Blessed art thou among women, and blessed is the fruit of thy womb, Jesus. Holy Mary, Mother of God, pray for us sinners now and at the hour of our death. Amen. Hail Mary, full of grace, the Lord is with thee. Blessed art thou among women, and blessed is the fruit of thy womb, Jesus. Holy Mary, Mother of God, pray for us sinners now and at the hour of our death. Amen. Hail Mary, full of grace, the Lord is with thee. Blessed art thou among women, and blessed is the fruit of thy womb, Jesus. Holy Mary, Mother of God, pray for us sinners now and at the hour of our death. Amen. Hail Mary, full of grace, the Lord is with thee. Blessed art thou among women, and blessed is the fruit of thy womb, Jesus. Holy Mary, Mother of God, pray for us sinners now and at the hour of our death. Amen. Glory be to the Father, and to the Son, and to the Holy Spirit, as it was in the beginning, is now, and ever shall be, world without end. Amen. O my Jesus, forgive us our sins, save us from the fires of hell, lead all souls to heaven, especially those most in need of thy mercy. The second glorious mystery, the Ascension. Then, after speaking to them, the Lord Jesus was taken up into heaven and took his seat at God's right hand. Our Father, who art in heaven, hallowed be thy name. Thy kingdom come, thy will be done, on earth as it is in heaven. Give us this day our daily bread, and forgive us our trespasses, as we forgive those who trespass against us. And lead us not into temptation, but deliver us from evil. Amen. Hail Mary, full of grace, the Lord is with thee. Blessed art thou among women, and blessed is the fruit of thy womb, Jesus. Holy Mary, Mother of God, pray for us sinners, now and at the hour of our death. Amen. Hail Mary, full of grace, the Lord is with thee. Blessed art thou among women, and blessed is the fruit of thy womb, Jesus. Holy Mary, Mother of God, pray for us sinners, now and at the hour of our death. Amen. Hail Mary, full of grace, the Lord is with thee. Blessed art thou among women, and blessed is the fruit of thy womb, Jesus. Holy Mary, Mother of God, pray for us sinners, now and at the hour of our death. Amen. Hail Mary, full of grace, the Lord is with thee. Blessed art thou among women, and blessed is the fruit of thy womb, Jesus. Holy Mary, Mother of God, pray for us sinners, now and at the hour of our death. Amen. Hail Mary, full of grace, the Lord is with thee. Blessed art thou among women, and blessed is the fruit of thy womb, Jesus. Holy Mary, Mother of God, pray for us sinners, now and at the hour of our death. Amen. Hail Mary, full of grace, the Lord is with thee. Blessed art thou among women, and blessed is the fruit of thy womb, Jesus. Holy Mary, Mother of God, pray for us sinners, now and at the hour of our death. Amen. Hail Mary, full of grace, the Lord is with thee. Blessed art thou among women, and blessed is the fruit of thy womb, Jesus. Holy Mary, Mother of God, pray for us sinners, now and at the hour of our death. Amen. Hail Mary, full of grace, the Lord is with thee. Blessed art thou among women, and blessed is the fruit of thy womb, Jesus. Holy Mary, Mother of God, pray for us sinners, now and at the hour of our death. Amen. Hail Mary, full of grace, the Lord is with thee. Blessed art thou among women, and blessed is the fruit of thy womb, Jesus. Holy Mary, Mother of God, pray for us sinners, now and at the hour of our death. Amen. Hail Mary, full of grace, the Lord is with thee. Blessed art thou among women, and blessed

blessed is the fruit of thy womb, Jesus. Holy Mary, Mother of God, pray for us sinners now and at the hour of our death. Amen. Glory be to the Father, and to the Son, and to the Holy Spirit, as it was in the beginning, is now, and ever shall be, world without end. Amen. O my Jesus, forgive us our sins, save us from the fires of hell, lead all souls to heaven, especially those most in need of thy mercy. The third glorious mystery, the descent of the Holy Spirit. All were filled of the Holy Spirit. They began to express themselves in foreign tongues and made bold proclamations as the Spirit prompted them. Our Father, who art in heaven, hallowed be thy name. Thy kingdom come, thy will be done on earth as it is in heaven. Give us this day our daily bread, and forgive us our trespasses, as we forgive those who trespass against us. And lead us not into temptation, but deliver us from evil. Amen. Hail Mary, full of grace, the Lord is with thee. Blessed art thou among women, and blessed is the fruit of thy womb, Jesus. Holy Mary, Mother of God, pray for us sinners, now and at the hour of our death. Amen. Hail Mary, full of grace, the Lord is with thee. Blessed art thou among women, and blessed is the fruit of thy womb, Jesus. Holy Mary, Mother of God, pray for us sinners, now and at the hour of our death. Amen. Hail Mary, full of grace, the Lord is with thee. Blessed art thou among women, and blessed is the fruit of thy womb, Jesus. Holy Mary, Mother of God, pray for us sinners, now and at the hour of our death. Amen. Hail Mary, full of grace, the Lord is with thee. Blessed art thou among women, and blessed is the fruit of thy womb, Jesus. Holy Mary, Mother of God, pray for us sinners, now and at the hour of our death. Amen. Hail Mary, full of grace, the Lord is with thee. Blessed art thou among women, and blessed is the fruit of thy womb, Jesus. Holy Mary, Mother of God, pray for us sinners, now and at the hour of our death. Amen. Hail Mary, full of grace, the Lord is with thee. Blessed art thou among women, and blessed is the fruit of thy womb, Jesus. Holy Mary, Mother of God, pray for us sinners, now and at the hour of our death. Amen. Hail Mary, full of grace, the Lord is with thee. Blessed art thou among women, and blessed is the fruit of thy womb, Jesus. Holy Mary, Mother of God, pray for us sinners now and at the hour of our death. Amen. Hail Mary, full of grace, the Lord is with thee. Blessed art thou among women, and blessed is the fruit of thy womb, Jesus. Holy Mary, Mother of God, pray for us sinners now and at the hour of our death. Amen. Hail Mary, full of grace, the Lord is with thee. Blessed art thou among women, and blessed is the fruit of thy womb, Jesus. Holy Mary, Mother of God, pray for us sinners now and at the hour of our death. Amen. Hail Mary, full of grace, the Lord is with thee. Blessed art thou among women, and blessed is the fruit of thy womb, Jesus. Holy Mary, Mother of God, pray for us sinners now and at the hour of our death. Amen. Glory be to the Father, and to the Son, and to the Holy Spirit, as it was in the beginning, is now, and ever shall be, world without end. Amen. O my Jesus, forgive us our sins, save us from the fires of hell, lead all souls to heaven, especially those most in need of thy mercy. The fourth glorious mystery, the Assumption. You are the glory of Jerusalem. You are the splendid boast of the people. God is pleased with what you have wrought. May you be blessed by the Lord Almighty forever and ever. Our Father, who art in heaven, hallowed be thy name. Thy kingdom come, thy will be done on earth as it is in heaven. Give us this day our daily bread, and forgive us our trespasses, as we forgive those who trespass against us. And lead us not into temptation, but deliver us from evil. Amen. Hail Mary, full of grace, the Lord is with thee. Blessed art thou among women, and blessed is the fruit of thy womb, Jesus. Holy Mary, Mother of God, pray for us sinners, now and at the hour of our death. Amen. Hail Mary, full of grace, the Lord is with thee. Blessed art thou among women, and blessed is the fruit of thy womb, Jesus. Holy Mary, Mother of God, pray for us sinners, now and at the hour of our death. Amen. Hail Mary, full of grace, the Lord is with thee.
blessed art thou among women, and blessed

It is the fruit of thy womb, Jesus. Holy Mary, Mother of God, pray for us sinners, now and at the hour of our death. Amen. Hail Mary, full of grace, the Lord is with thee. Blessed art thou among women, and blessed is the fruit of thy womb, Jesus. Holy Mary, Mother of God, pray for us sinners, now and at the hour of our death. Amen. Hail Mary, full of grace, the Lord is with thee. Blessed art thou among women, and blessed is the fruit of thy womb, Jesus. Holy Mary, Mother of God, pray for us sinners, now and at the hour of our death. Amen. Hail Mary, full of grace, the Lord is with thee. Blessed art thou among women, and blessed is the fruit of thy womb, Jesus. Holy Mary, Mother of God, pray for us sinners, now and at the hour of our death. Amen. Hail Mary, full of grace, the Lord is with thee. Blessed art thou among women, and blessed is the fruit of thy womb, Jesus. Holy Mary, Mother of God, pray for us sinners, now and at the hour of our death. Amen. Hail Mary, full of grace, the Lord is with thee. Blessed art thou among women, and blessed is the fruit of thy womb, Jesus. Holy Mary, Mother of God, pray for us sinners, now and at the hour of our death. Amen. Hail Mary, full of grace, the Lord is with thee. Blessed art thou among women, and blessed is the fruit of thy womb, Jesus. Holy Mary, Mother of God, pray for us sinners, now and at the hour of our death. Amen. Hail Mary, full of grace, the Lord is with thee. Blessed art thou among women, and blessed is the fruit of thy womb, Jesus. Holy Mary, Mother of God, pray for us sinners now and at the hour of our death. Amen. Glory be to the Father, and to the Son, and to the Holy Spirit, as it was in the beginning, is now, and ever shall be, world without end. Amen. O my Jesus, forgive us our sins, save us from the fires of hell, lead all souls to heaven, especially those most in need of thy mercy. The fifth glorious mystery, the coronation. A great sign appeared in the sky, a woman clothed with the sun, with the moon under her feet, and on her head a crown of 12 stars. Our Father, who art in heaven, hallowed be thy name. Thy kingdom come, thy will be done on earth as it is in heaven. Give us this day our daily bread, and forgive us our trespasses, as we forgive those who trespass against us. And lead us not into temptation, but deliver us from evil. Amen. Hail Mary, full of grace, the Lord is with thee. Blessed art thou among women, and blessed is the fruit of thy womb, Jesus. Holy Mary, Mother of God, pray for us sinners, now and at the hour of our death. Amen. Hail Mary, full of grace, the Lord is with thee. Blessed art thou among women, and blessed is the fruit of thy womb, Jesus. Holy Mary, Mother of God, pray for us sinners, now and at the hour of our death. Amen. Hail Mary, full of grace, the Lord is with thee. Blessed art thou among women, and blessed is the fruit of thy womb, Jesus. Holy Mary, Mother of God, pray for us sinners, now and at the hour of our death. Amen. Hail Mary, full of grace, the Lord is with thee. Blessed art thou among women, and blessed is the fruit of thy womb, Jesus. Holy Mary, Mother of God, pray for us sinners, now and at the hour of our death. Amen. Hail Mary, full of grace, the Lord is with thee. Blessed art thou among women, and blessed is the fruit of thy womb, Jesus. Holy Mary, Mother of God, pray for us sinners, now and at the hour of our death. Amen. Hail Mary, full of grace, the Lord is with thee. Blessed art thou among women, and blessed is the fruit of thy womb, Jesus. Holy Mary, Mother of God, pray for us sinners, now and at the hour of our death. Amen. Hail Mary, full of grace, the Lord is with thee. Blessed art thou among women, and blessed is the fruit of thy womb, Jesus. Holy Mary, Mother of God, pray for us sinners, now and at the hour of our death. Amen. Hail Mary, full of grace, the Lord is with thee. Blessed art thou among women, and blessed is the fruit of thy womb, Jesus. Holy Mary, Mother of God, pray for us sinners, now and at the hour of our death. Amen. Hail Mary, full of grace, the Lord is with thee. Blessed art thou among women, and blessed is the fruit of thy womb, Jesus. Holy Mary, Mother of God, pray for us sinners, now and at the hour of our death. Amen. Hail Mary, full of grace, the Lord is with thee. Blessed art thou among women, and blessed is the fruit of thy womb, Jesus.
Holy Mary, Mother of God,

Pray for us sinners, now and at the hour of our death. Amen. Glory be to the Father, and to the Son, and to the Holy Spirit, as it was in the beginning, is now, and ever shall be, world without end. Amen. O my Jesus, forgive us our sins, save us from the fires of hell, lead all souls to heaven, especially those most in need of thy mercy. Hail, Holy Queen, Mother of Mercy, our life, our sweetness, and our hope. To thee do we cry, poor banished children of Eve. To thee do we send up our sighs, mourning and weeping in this vale of tears. Turn then, most gracious Advocate, thine eyes of mercy towards us. And after this, our exile, show unto us the blessed fruit of thy womb, Jesus. O clement, O loving, O sweet Virgin Mary, pray for us, O Holy Mother of God, that we may be made worthy of the promises of Christ. Let us pray. O God, whose only begotten Son, by his life, death, and resurrection, has purchased for us the rewards of eternal life, grant, we beseech thee, that by meditating on these mysteries of the Most Holy Rosary of the Blessed Virgin Mary, we may imitate what they contain and obtain what they promise, through the same Christ our Lord. Amen. Most Sacred Heart of Jesus, have mercy on us. Immaculate Heart of Mary, pray for us. In the name of the Father, and of the Son, and of the Holy Spirit. Amen.

0: good.
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We hold in our hearts a universal truth, a mission greater than any one man, rooted in the vision of Blessed Michael McGivney, and waiting to be lived out through us as Brother Knights. Who will bring light to a world in need? It's your turn to defend what's right, to lead with courage, to serve with faith, and to answer the call. The time is now. You are born a man. You become a knight.

My soul proclaims the greatness of the Lord. My spirit rejoices in God, my Savior, for he has looked with favor on his lowly servant. From this day, all generations will call me blessed. The Almighty has done great things for me, and holy is his name. He has mercy on those who fear him in every generation. He has shown the strength of his arm. He has scattered the proud in their conceit. He has cast down the mighty from their thrones and has lifted up the lowly. He has filled the hungry with good things, and the rich he has sent away empty. He has come to the help of his servant Israel, for he has remembered his promise of mercy, the promise he made to our fathers, to Abraham and his children forever. Glory to the Father, and to the Son,

0: Everyone, we welcome you to the Cathedral of St. Patrick. It is Wednesday of the 18th week in Ordinary Time. Our celebrant today is Bishop Whalen, and this Mass is offered for James and Bernice Corrielli.
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0: the name of the Father, and of the Son, and of the Holy Spirit.
1: Amen.
0: Peace be with you.
1: And with your spirit.
0: As we celebrate the feast of the dedication of the Basilica of St. Mary Major, celebrating not a building, but the gift of faith, we ask pardon for the times that we have not answered God's call as Mary did. I confess to Almighty God, and to you, my brothers and sisters, that I have greatly sinned in my thoughts and in my words, in what I have done and what I have failed to do, through my most grievous fault. Therefore I ask, Blessed Mary, ever the Virgin, all the angels and saints, and you, my brothers and sisters, to pray for me to the Lord our God. May Almighty God have mercy on us, forgive us our sins, and bring us to everlasting life.
1: Amen.
0: Lord, have mercy.
1: Lord, have mercy.
0: Christ, have mercy.
1: Christ, have mercy.
0: Lord, have mercy.
1: Lord, have mercy.
0: Let us pray. Pardon the faults of your servants, we pray, O Lord, that we who cannot please you by our own deeds may be saved through the intercession of the mother of your Son and our Lord, who lives and reigns with you in the unity of the Holy Spirit, one God forever and ever.
1: Amen. A reading from the book of the prophet Jeremiah. At that time, says the Lord, I will be the God of all the tribes of Israel, and they shall be my people. Thus says the Lord, the people that escaped the sword have found favor in the desert. As Israel comes forward to be given his rest, the Lord appears to him from afar. With age-old love, I have loved you, so I have kept my mercy toward you. Again, I will restore you, and you shall be rebuilt, O Virgin Israel. Carrying your festive tambourines, you shall go forth dancing with the merrymakers. Again, you shall plant vineyards on the mountains of Samaria. Those who plant them shall enjoy the fruits. Yes, a day will come when the watchman will call out on Mount Ephraim, rise up, let us go to Zion, to the Lord our God. For thus says the Lord, shout with joy for Jacob, exult at the head of the nations, proclaim your praise and say, the Lord has delivered his people, the remnant of Israel. The word of the Lord.

The Lord will guard us as a shepherd guards his flock. The Lord will guard us as a shepherd guards his flock. Hear the word of the Lord, O nations. Proclaim it on distant isles and say, He who scattered Israel now gathers them together. He guards them as a shepherd guards his flock. The Lord will guard us as a shepherd guards his flock. The Lord shall ransom Jacob. He shall redeem him from the hand of his conqueror. Shouting, they shall mount the heights of Zion. They shall come streaming to the Lord's blessings. The Lord will guard us as a shepherd guards his flock. Then the virgins shall make merry and dance, and young men and old as well. I will turn their mourning into joy. I will console and gladden them after their sorrows. The Lord will guard us as a shepherd guards his flock.

The Lord be with you. A reading from the Holy Gospel according to St. Matthew. At that time, Jesus withdrew to the region of Tyre and Sidon. And behold, a Canaanite woman of that district came and called out, "Have pity on me, son of David. My daughter is tormented by a demon." But Jesus did not say a word in answer to her. His disciples came and asked him, "Send her away, for she keeps calling out after us." Jesus said in reply, "I was sent only to the lost sheep of the house of Israel." But the woman came, did him homage, and said, "Lord, help me." He said in reply, "It is not right to take the food of the children and throw it to the dogs." But she said, "Please, Lord, for even the dogs eat the scraps that fall from the table of their masters." Then Jesus said to her in reply, "O woman, great is your faith. Let it be done for you as you wish." And her daughter was healed from that very hour. The Gospel of the Lord. It's very fitting that we hear this gospel story of this Canaanite woman, a woman not of our Judeo-Christian heritage. Therefore, she was felt to be other. But she had a mother's love that goes beyond any ethnic group, any race, any religion. The commonality of a mother's love. That's the love that Jeremiah talks about with that everlasting love of God for us. So it's fitting on this feast of the dedication of the Basilica of St. Mary Major, one of the four major basilicas at Rome, that we remember not the building of a building, but the example of Mary's love, and how we've seen that love in our own mother's love. The Basilica of Mary Major on the Esquiline Hill, in the 5th century, there was a climate change of the day. There was this oddball middle of August snowstorm. Doesn't happen, not supposed to be. One of those strange things that happen every now and again in nature. And it'd be taken as the sign to build there the basilica in honor of Our Lady as the Mother of God, the one who said yes to Jesus, not understanding, yes to the call to bring Jesus into the world, and so lives for us as the model of how to say yes to God every day. When you go to that basilica, as you walk in, your eyes are automatically drawn up to the ceiling, because in one of the many renovations over the centuries, the first gold from the New World Columbus gave to the Spanish kings, and they used it to gild the

sealing. The reminder that our mother's love, Mary's love, causes us to lift our hearts and our eyes up, not to be stuck on what's below, not to be worried about our footsteps, but to be lifted up. And as you go through that basilica, and why so many people go there, is an ancient image of Our Lady, the Salus Populi Romani, the image of Mary to which the people of Rome have gone in good times and in bad, in fear and in joy, because Mary's always there for them, like a mother's love, the love that teaches us God's love. So today, we in this, our cathedral, in this like Mary Major that stands out in the midst of the climate of our world, take a few minutes and talk to Mary about three things, about your mother's love. First, tell Mary how your mother's love has created the climate of your life. At times very different than what things are supposed to be out there, the way things are, but it's a change. It's something that's jolting. It's a reminder of the presence of God. How is your mother's love, even though maybe she's gone home to God herself, how does that change the climate of your life? Second, tell Mary about how your mother's love lifts you up. How even though at times we have our eyes always focused on what's going on below and down and we're downcast, a mother's love, your mother's love, lifts you up. And then third, tell Mary the Salus Populi Romani, always there for the Roman people, always there for us. Tell her how you know your mother's love is always there for you, even when maybe you've rejected it, not lived according to it, forgotten about it, taken it for granted. Because it's that everlasting love, that persistent love of the woman in the gospel as a mother, that brings the healing of Jesus alive for us if we echo Mary's yes.

0: Blessed are you, Lord God of all creation. Through your goodness, we have this bread to offer, which earth has given and human hands have made. It shall become for us the bread of life.
1: Blessed be God forever.

0: Blessed are you, Lord, God of all creation. Through your goodness we have this wine to offer, fruit of the vine and work of human hands. It shall become our spiritual drink.
1: Blessed be God forever.
0: Pray now, my sisters and brothers, that this sacrifice, yours and mine, may be acceptable to God, the Almighty Father.
1: May the Lord accept the sacrifice at your hands for the praise and glory of his name, for our good and the good of all his holy church.
0: As we honor the memory of the mother of your Son, we pray, O Lord, that the oblation of this sacrifice made by your grace make of us an eternal offering to you. We ask this through Christ our Lord.
1: Amen.
0: The Lord be with you.
1: And with your spirit.
0: Lift up your hearts.
1: We lift them up to the Lord.
0: Let us give thanks to the Lord our God.
1: It is right and just.
0: It is truly right and just, our duty and our salvation, always and everywhere to give you thanks, Lord, Holy Father, Almighty and Eternal God, and to praise, bless, and glorify your name as we honor the Blessed Virgin Mary. For by the overshadowing of the Holy Spirit, she conceived your only begotten Son, and without losing the glory of her virginity, brought forth into the world the eternal light, Christ Jesus the Lord. And so we join the angels and saints in the hymn of your praise.

Indeed, holy, O Lord, the font of all holiness, make holy, therefore, these gifts, we pray, by sending down your Spirit upon them like the dewfall, so that they may become for us the body and blood of your Son, our Lord Jesus Christ. At the time he was betrayed and entered willingly into his passion, he took the bread, said the blessing, broke the bread, gave it to his disciples, saying, "Take this, all of you, and eat of it, for this is my body, which will be given up for you." In a similar way, when supper was ended, he took the chalice and, once more giving thanks, gave it to his disciples, saying, "Take this, all of you, and drink from it, for this is the chalice of my blood, the blood of the new and eternal covenant, which will be poured out for you and for many for the forgiveness of sins. Do this in memory of me."

Therefore, as we celebrate the memorial of his death and resurrection, we offer you, Lord, the bread of life and the chalice of salvation, giving thanks that you have found us worthy to be in your presence and minister to you. Humbly we pray that, partaking of the body and blood of Christ, we may be gathered into one by the Holy Spirit. Remember, Lord, your church spread throughout the world and bring her to the fullness of charity, together with Leo, our Pope, Ronald, our Bishop, me, your unworthy servant, and all your clergy. Remember also our brothers and sisters who have fallen asleep in the hope of the resurrection, and all who have died in your mercy. Welcome them now into the light of your face. Have mercy on us all, we pray, that with the Blessed Virgin Mary, the Mother of God, with Blessed Joseph, her spouse, the Blessed Apostles, St. Patrick, and all the saints who have pleased you throughout the ages, we may merit to be co-heirs to eternal life, and may praise and glorify you through your Son, Jesus Christ. Through him, with him, in him, O God, Almighty Father, in the unity of the Holy Spirit, all glory and honor is yours forever and ever.

0: At the Savior's command, informed by divine teaching, we dare to pray. Our Father,
1: who art in heaven,
0: hallowed be thy name.
1: Thy kingdom come, thy will be done, on earth as it is in heaven.
0: Give us this day our daily bread, and forgive us our trespasses, as we forgive those who trespass against us. And lead us not into temptation, but deliver us from evil. Deliver us, Lord, we pray, from every evil. Graciously grant peace in our days, that by the help of your mercy, we may always be free from sin and safe from all distress, as we await the blessed hope and the coming of our Savior, Jesus Christ.
2: For the kingdom, the power, and the glory are yours, now and forever.
0: Lord Jesus Christ, you said to your apostles, "Peace I leave you, my peace I give you." Look not on our sins, but on the faith of your church, and graciously grant us peace and unity in accord with your will. You who live and reign forever and ever.
2: Amen.
0: The peace of the Lord be with you always.
2: And with your spirit.
0: We bring that peace to one another.

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Lord, I am not worthy.

0: Let us pray. 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We ask this through Christ our Lord.
1: Amen.
0: The Lord be with you.
1: And with your spirit.
0: May Almighty God bless you, the Father, the Son, and the Holy Spirit.
1: Amen.
0: The Mass is ended. Go in peace.
1: Thanks be to God.
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2: Throughout our lives, the Church has been there to guide us, help us grow in the faith. 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At our confirmation, we were sealed with the Holy Spirit and received His gifts. In holy matrimony, we witnessed husbands and wives join together as one as they became living examples of Catholic unity and love. Through the sacrament of reconciliation, we confess our sins and receive forgiveness and healing through Christ's mercy. In the sacrament of holy orders, we watch men answer God's call to the priesthood and diaconate, ensuring that our parishes are vibrant for generations to come. We too are called to help build the kingdom of God here on Long Island, to ensure that our parishes will be here for our children and their children. Your gifts have helped seminarians in their formation, assisted the various ministries of the diocese to spread the faith to others, inspired the youth and young adults of Long Island as they grow in their faith, helped support the needy through Catholic Charities. 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Your gifts have always made a difference, but few gifts will ever make such a generational impact as giving through your will. When you give through your will, you help create the special moments that you experience in your life for future generations. When you remember the church in your will, you are doing your part to spread the faith. You are creating a strong foundation for the future church in your community and across the island. Thank you for your gift. Thank you for the legacy you are leaving behind. Well done, my good and faithful servant.

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0: Welcome to CFN Live on this Wednesday, August 5th. I'm Jackie Lucas, and here's a look at what's trending now. Bishop Elias Zeidan, chairman of the U.S. Conference of Catholic Bishops Committee on International Justice and Peace, he called for intense prayer for an agreement between Hamas and the U.S.-led Gaza Board of Peace. The bishop said, in part, I call on the United States, Israel, and the international community to facilitate greater amounts of humanitarian and development assistance to the Strip. This should include restoring educational opportunities for children and youths, jobs, and clean water. Alleviating the suffering of the Gazan people is not only a vital moral imperative, but is also necessary for the consolidation of peace in the Holy Land and the entire region. Pope Leo has called on Catholic communicators to promote digital tools and strategies inspired by the pursuit of truth and respect for human dignity. His appeal came in a message addressed to participants in the Cygnus World Conference that's currently taking place in Rwanda. Quoting his encyclical Magnifica Humanitas, Pope Leo recalled that online communication is not simply a means of just transmitting information, it also creates culture, shaping how people perceive the world and profoundly influencing the collective conscience. And today, the Catholic Church celebrates the Feast of the Dedication of the Basilica of St. Mary Major. This feast commemorates the dedication of the Basilica in Rome, also known as Our Lady of the Snows, which is one of the four major papal basilicas. The feast is linked to a miraculous snowfall in Rome on August 5th in 358 AD, which inspired the basilica's construction there. And that is a look at what's trending now. I love Our Lady of the Snow. All right, well, I'm in the middle of the couch, so you know it's just me today. So coming up next, I'm gonna be back with your latest news from the Vatican and around the world. And author Grady Connolly is here to share his new book, Basilicas, A Pilgrim's Guide to America's Most Remarkable Catholic Churches. More CFN Live after the break.
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4: 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In Burundi, the World Food Program is helping families prevent malnutrition through programs that combine nutrition, livelihoods, and resilience. Here they highlight mothers improving child nutrition while strengthening their incomes and food security.

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4: In Vatican news, the living martyr whose witness moved Pope Francis to tears has returned to the very place where he once suffered imprisonment, not as a captive, but as a cardinal of the Catholic Church.
5: It looks like an ordinary outdoor mass celebrated by a cardinal, but few could imagine the extraordinary story behind it. This is Ernest Simoni, a cardinal of the Catholic Church, the place Spak Prison, where he spent 28 years as a prisoner under the regime of Albania's communist dictator, Enver Hoxha. The world first heard his story in September 2014, when Pope Francis visited Albania and listened as the humble priest described the persecution he endured for his faith.
6: That
5: was only the beginning.

0: After months in solitary confinement and a death sentence, Simoni's punishment was changed to forced labour in the mines. He was finally released in 1990. Nearly three decades later, Pope Francis recognised his witness by making him a cardinal.
1: Lui, da prete vescovo, ha vissuto 28 anni in carcere. Il carcere comunista dell'Albania, che era la persecuzione forse più crudele. Più crudele. E continua a dare testimonianza. E come lui tanti, tanti, tanti.
0: That's why Cardinal Simoni's return to the prison where he nearly died is so pivotal. Even Pope Leo XIV recognised its significance in a letter, writing, "That place, etched into the memory of the Albanian people, remains one of the most painful chapters in their history. Spak was a place where many carried the heavy cross of injustice." At 97 years old, Cardinal Ernest Simoni's life remains a powerful witness to faith under persecution. As Pope Francis once said, Simoni is a living martyr of the Catholic Church.
2: In national news, Archbishop Broglio, Archbishop for the Military Services here in the United States, invites the faithful to the inaugural Catholic Military Conference that's taking place during Veterans Day weekend in Virginia. The gathering will bring together military leaders, clergy, and legal experts to examine the moral challenges facing those who serve.
3: Dear brothers and sisters in Christ, let me tell you about a brand new initiative for our global archdiocese. Although priests gather biannually, I want to invite the faithful to a Catholic military conference, which will be held during the Veterans Day holiday, November 9th through the 11th, 2026, at the Westfields Marriott in Chantilly, Virginia, conveniently located just minutes from Dulles International Airport. Centered on the theme, Living and Serving Justly, this first ever Catholic military conference will bring together service members, military spouses, and chaplains for a powerful experience of spiritual renewal, celebration, fellowship, and formation. The conference will include prayerful celebrations of daily Mass and opportunities for adoration and confession. Through inspirational and informative keynote addresses, and engaging breakout sessions, it is hoped that participants will deepen their identities as disciples of Christ, learn about just war theory, and reflect theologically on the spiritual and moral dimensions of military service. Discover how to serve God and neighbor authentically as Catholic disciples of Jesus. Enjoy meals and fellowship with members of this archdiocese. Have time for personal prayer and reflection, and connect with friends, old and new. Be the first to know about when registration opens, learn about the keynote speakers, and more. Sign up today.
2: All right, our first guest is Catholic digital content creator and author Grady Connolly. Grady has visited all 94 basilicas in the United States, and he's here to talk about the spiritual heritage that has helped shape our nation with his new book, Basilicas, A Pilgrim's Guide to America's Most Remarkable Catholic Churches. And Grady joins us right now from Washington, D.C. Thanks for being here.
4: Good to be with you. Thanks for having me.
2: So, Grady, I have to be honest. You know, I got the PDF of the book, and I was so excited to look at it. And I thought that maybe it was an older person that, you know, traveled to 94 basilicas. And then I look, and it's you, and you graduated college in, like, 2021. You're this young man on fire for the Catholic faith. And this is kind of, like, what you do, right? Tell our viewers a little bit about you.
4: Yeah, so you're spot on. I went to Catholic University in Washington, D.C., and I graduated in 2021. But when I was a student there, I visited the Basilica, which is just across the lawn from the university, every day. And it was really a life-changing experience. It's where I really fell in love with the church and really learned how to pray. And in those early mornings sitting there every day, I had this idea, well, if there's so much grace here, if this is such a beautiful place of pilgrimage, why don't I visit all the basilicas in the country? And I originally had the idea of doing it over the course of my life. So I thought, oh, it'll take 40 years. But I just got so committed to it and really fell in love with it. So I decided, you know what, let's just commit and just go for it. So it took me about 4 years to do it.

0: And it truly was life-changing. And just seeing how God has worked through it has been pretty remarkable.
1: I mean, it's just incredible. I will say, you know, now that I'm older and I have kids and stuff, you did it the right way, where you didn't put it off and you did it when you were young and didn't maybe have too many commitments and everything. So 94 basilicas, it's amazing. Kind of walk us, so how many states is that throughout, and give us the landscape here in the U.S.?
0: Yeah, so there's 94 across about 35 states, everywhere from Hawaii to Maine. So it's pretty vast. What I tell people is that the real blessing of that is no matter where you are in the country, you're probably close to one. Whether you go on a family vacation or a work trip, try to find where there's one locally. And you know, I know that most people won't be able to visit all 94. I hope they do. But if they can't, at least try to visit one or two. There's so many graces that are there and that are offered just out of the love and mercy of God at these places. So I encourage people, go to Mass, go leave a donation, go pray, go support these churches that really are the bedrock of our of Catholicism in America. It really is our American Catholic story told through the history of these magnificent churches.
1: Absolutely. So here we are, 250th anniversary of our country and everything. Can we talk about the oldest, I guess, basilica that you found, and walk us through that one?
0: Yeah, like you said, America 250, it's a big year, and it's a great opportunity to really see how Catholicism was so important to the founding of our nation. I'll answer this question in kind of two ways. The oldest basilica in the sense of its founding is the Cathedral Basilica in St. Augustine, Florida. A beautiful church, which was the site of the first settlement in 1565. And this is really the beginning of our country. That church today on the inside, it's really remarkable. You'll see murals that depict, you know, the first Mass, which was one of the first things they did when they touched down in Florida. And St. Augustine was named that because when they first set their eyes on the land of Florida, it was the feast of St. Augustine. So it just shows kind of the Catholic history, you know, really melted into the core of our country. The other part of this is the oldest basilica to actually have the title of basilica is St. Mary's in Minneapolis, which is a remarkable church. Pope Pius XI was the first pope to name a basilica in the United States. And what's really amazing is that this year of America 250, it's also 100 years since America's first basilica, which is a really striking kind of coincidence. I don't think it's a coincidence. I think it's a huge blessing. So it's 250 years of America, but also 100 years of basilicas.
1: I love it. And you know, and you have all these pictures and you know, you do little the write-ups and stuff on the basilicas as well. So, you know, it's a great guide. We're talking about 94. Could you even pick a favorite one?
0: It's hard. I always say it's like trying to choose your favorite child, but I would say for me, it's really the Basilica in Washington, D.C. You know, it's one of the 10 largest churches in the world, largest church in North America, dedicated to our Blessed Mother, our patroness, the Immaculate Conception. And if you really want a taste of the grandeur and beauty of Catholicism in America, you got to visit the National Shrine in Washington. I think it's a place that every Catholic in the United States should try to come here on pilgrimage. I think it'll really change the way you view our church and really fall deeper in love with our faith.
1: Yeah, absolutely. Now, was there one that actually like surprised you, or you were like, wow, I didn't expect this to be as beautiful or feel as, you know, feel as much as you did when you walked in there?
0: Yeah, 100%. So the Basilica of St. Francis Xavier in Dyersville, Iowa, a very kind of random town in the country, it is one of the most striking churches with an incredible story. The real basis of the story is when German immigrants moved to Iowa seeking work, they wanted a place of worship. So this man named Francis Xavier donated $50 to start the real founding of this church. Soon after they basically built it, they realized that it was sitting on land that wasn't actually owned by the diocese. So they had a crisis of how are we going to maintain this place of worship? So Francis Xavier donated his life savings to secure this property and to keep this church for generations to come. And it's been rebuilt since then. It is one of the most striking sanctuaries I think I've ever seen. Just remarkable workings, colors, statues, just an amazing story of how people, especially immigrants that really formed the faith here in this country, they were willing to sacrifice everything to make it possible. And in honor of Francis Xavier, the man who made it possible, it was named after his patron. So just a great testament to the amazing stories that really built the church here in America.
1: I love how you delve into all this history and everything too, so we really get to learn about it as well. We can't end the segment without talking

0: about just kind of what you do and your digital evangelization, and just tell our viewers about the Social Thomas that, you know, that you've created and what you do, you know what I mean? Like what your life mission is now.
1: Absolutely. So I really believe that social media can be a force for good, especially in sharing the gospel. You know, Pope Leo has been a huge advocate for this already in his papacy, the importance of using technology for the common good, but also to spread truth, to spread the gospel. And social media is really powerful because it can reach people in every corner of the globe. And I really see it as that force that's going to bring people closer to the heart of Jesus Christ. And that's what I've been trying to do for the past 4 or 5 years, is to work with clergy, Catholic speakers, apostolates. How can we really share the good news and leave people with a sense of peace? You know, social media is filled with so much, you know, drama and gossip, and it can leave you with a sense of anxiety. But my goal with this company is really to give people a sense of peace and meaning in everything that they do.
0: I love it. Grady, we're going to have you on again to kind of talk more about this and all the projects you're going to be working on. Tell everybody where they can learn more about you and obviously also find your amazing book on the basilicas as well.
1: Absolutely. So for the book, go to basilicas.com, super easy URL to remember. And then follow me on social media, The Grady Connolly, or my website, socialthomas.com.
0: So basilicas.com, you actually got that?
1: I did. There's quite a story around that. But
0: all right, that's for another time. Yeah, I was like, wow, that's impressive that you got basilicas.com. Grady, it was such a pleasure having you on. Keep up the great work. Thanks so much for joining us.
1: Thank you. God bless.
0: Thanks. You too. Coming up next, I'm going to be back with your latest news from the Vatican and around the world. And Dove Award-winning recording artist Steve Amerson is here to talk about his organization, The Word on the Hill. 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
2: My name is Dre, and I had a stroke when I was only 16 years old.
3: It was a normal Saturday. He played 2 games back to back. 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
0: Welcome back to CFN Live in National News, a conversation with the Knights of Columbus. Mike Phelan shares a moving reflection on his father's lifelong commitment to the vows of marriage. He remembers the love he witnessed growing up and how faithful fatherhood teaches children the true meaning of love, sacrifice, and commitment.
6: There's a story we tell over and over again in our family, and it's from when I was young, oldest of 4 kids, and my father became a permanent deacon in his early 30s. So he was in the first class of permanent deacons after Vatican II, 1972, west of the Mississippi. He was in the first group because Phoenix jumped in quick. I was 5 years old. My little sister was born the next year, and then my mom had a severe stroke. when I was six.

0: she was 38. They were very young in their marriage. Dad was had just become a deacon. And a lot of things could have gone sideways in our family. But all I knew was my mom couldn't walk me to school down the street anymore. And we were taken care of by the community and the new diaconate community and beautiful Christian fellowship and care. Here's the part of the story that's the fun part. 9 years later, so I'm 15, freshman in high school, low point of every human life. And my little sister, who's the only girl, is 9. And the local Channel 3 news station did a story on stroke victims and their families. Mom was the president of the Scottsdale Stroke Club, which was a community organization. So they did our family. We were gone all day at school, but at the end of the day, they'd been filming all day. At the end of the day, they filmed our dinner too. And Mom was the feature, so she was right in the camera. Dad was not. The camera was over his shoulder, and we were on the sides. The kids were on the sides. None of this footage made it to the story because we messed around the whole time. And I remember glancing over a couple of times at my dad because I knew it was kind of goofy. And he's looking at us like... And after dinner, he called us together. He said, "Huddle up," which meant we were all in trouble at the same time. And he said, "Look, okay, there's one more thing that's going to happen today, guys. I'm going to be interviewed by this nice lady in the living room. You're not going to be there because it's been a very long day. So what I need you to do," I need you to do is go to your rooms and stay there until this is all over. Is that understood?" And his voice had reached that gravitas level at which obedience was absolutely compulsory. So we all went to our rooms. But my little sister, my 9-year-old sister, has this disobedience streak in her, for which we're forever grateful, only this one time, because she got the rest of the story. So we stayed in our rooms. Mary sneaks out of her room just in time to stand next to the camera guy and watch the interview. And this is how she recalls the story. So she said, "I was standing there and I knew it wasn't what Dad wanted. And I looked at him and he looked at me and he saw me and he sighed. And he said, 'Please proceed. Please proceed.' So she got to stay. And she remembers 3 or 4 questions. The 4th-ish question was this, and she never forgot it. The lady said, "So, Deacon Tom, you're a deacon. You're busy on Sundays. You have 4 relatively young children. Sometimes your wife needs you as almost like a 5th child. You've got 2 jobs to make ends meet. That's a lot. Tom, a lot of men might have left. Why did you stay?" And my little sister remembers going, "What? He could leave?" She had no idea, which is what marriage is supposed to do for the kids, right? And what fatherhood is supposed to do for the kids. And she remembers my dad's response. He said, "Well, I promised in front of God and everybody that I love that I would be here, sickness or health, better or worse, till death do us part. Next question, please." And my little sister remembers going, "Whew." And she said the cameraman looked down at her and whispered very quietly, "You're a lucky little girl." And that story is how we teach our children what marriage is.
1: Sure.
0: We don't have to go into heavy sacramental theology. We just tell that story over and over again, and the kids know it, and they're like, "Yeah, that's one way, only one way that he blessed us." Yeah.
2: Yeah.
1: I think that reminds me of the scripture, you know, "Remain in me." I think we underrate remaining. Just the presence, like you said, the being there, you know, you're going to be there. You're not going anywhere. You know, your father's not going anywhere. And remaining is hard, right? I mean, Mary at the foot of the cross, she didn't go anywhere. She remained, you know, and fathers need to remain. They're the rock. They're steady. They're there.
2: I'm thinking of we've talked previously about the Ulma family from Poland, and Blessed Joseph, father of 7, and his wife Victoria. And in the litany, there's a line, it says, "Firm Father, pray for us." And when we were translating that, from

0: From Polish to English, I went back and forth with our Polish colleagues because when I hear firm initially, I thought that didn't go with all the other positive attributes. But then so I said, well, what is the Polish getting at? And they said this. They said, Blessed Joseph exhibited in teaching his six young children, and the seventh was, of course, the baby in the womb, the virtues. And he expected them to live up to that. And they said in Polish, that's firm. And so we've kept that in the English language. But I think this teaching about the faith and the morals and the virtues and how to live a fulfilling life. And then not simply holding you accountable, but just, with love and joy and prayers and action, calling all of us to stand in that.
1: That was a nice conversation. All right, for decades, Steve Amerson has used his powerful tenor voice to inspire audiences around the world. And in addition to his music, Steve also travels to Washington, D.C. to provide prayer and encouragement to lawmakers on Capitol Hill through his ministry, The Word on the Hill. And Steve joins us now from Los Angeles, California. Welcome to CFN Live.
2: Jackie, it's great to be with you.
1: Oh, it's so great to have you on. I can't wait to talk about your ministry. But for our viewers, can you please just rattle off some of your impressive musical resume that you have, which is incredible?
2: I've been blessed to sing on a lot of different projects through the years, a lot of movie scores, including Hunt for Red October, Men in Black, Fantastic Four, Home Alone 1 and 2, Sister Act. Just a whole series of movies and television shows and recordings.
1: I mean, amazing, just such an amazing musical talent. It's been over a decade now that you've been doing The Word on the Hill. I'm just curious when that moment was where you're like, you know what? I need to travel from Los Angeles to Washington, D.C. to kind of pray for our lawmakers, get in there. And I'm just, how did that even come about?
2: Oh my. From the Old Testament, there's a character, Jabez. And the prayer of Jabez prayed that God would increase his territory, enlarge his territory. And years ago, I read this little book about Jabez, and I prayed that prayer, God, enlarge my territory. It was in 2014 that a friend of mine asked if I would go to Washington, D.C. and sing for the first weekly worship service back in the United States Capitol after 144 years.
1: Wow.
2: He said, I don't have any money for flights or hotel or anything, but would you come and sing and lead in that service? Sounded like a great deal to me. Went to D.C., led that first service, and at the end of the night, he said, would you come back twice a month? So since 2014, July of 2014, I travel from California to Washington, D.C. to engage with members of Congress. Each trip, I write 225 notes of encouragement, and I deliver those to congressional offices, to members of Congress. And that's how the door opened, and I've continued to travel there after all these years.
1: I mean, and I find, you're talking to people on the left and the right, and Christians and also non-Christians as well. How does that even, I mean, we all know Washington, D.C., where, it's chaotic. I think they probably need the most prayers at, here in the country, because they're guiding our country and everything. So how does that work, when you do this?
2: Well, like I said, I write these notes ahead of time, and then I arrive in DC on Tuesday late afternoon, and I start my walk. I start typically in the Cannon House office building. I will walk between Tuesday night and Wednesday before our service. I will walk 14 miles.
1: Wow.
2: And as I walk and visit offices and deliver my notes, there are divine encounters that come along the way with members of Congress, or with staff especially, where they will be very vulnerable with me. After 12 years, they've learned they can trust me, that I don't want anything from them. Most people that visit a congressional office want something, a constituent, a reporter, a lobbyist. And members have learned, and staff have learned, that I don't want anything. I just want to be an encouragement to them. So their willingness to be vulnerable with me after all these years, building up trust, is sometimes surprising.

0: where they'll share about a family health need or a personal challenge or financial issues. So it's a matter of being consistent, being there, being seen, being recognized, building relationship with people, which is what our faith is all about, and then having opportunities to pray and engage with these people.
1: I mean, it's just a beautiful thing. And I'm sure, too, that especially since you've been doing it for so long, you've maybe made some friendships as well, right?
0: Oh, very much. In fact, back in January, my phone rang. It was a member of Congress sharing with me that his wife was in hospice. She passed away a couple of weeks later, but he called to say, hey, is there any chance you would fly to my state and be there to sing for my wife's funeral? And which I did. Members of Congress that have shared that they've got a child that is imprisoned, incarcerated. Members that I pray for them, and they go, hey, would you pray for my wife? She's not healing well. So it's a matter of trust that people, I guess, thankfully see a reflection of Jesus in me. And we know that when people see Jesus, they're either repulsed by it because something in their life that's not right, or they're attracted to it. And I believe that I'm there to be to smell good, that people might smell the aroma of Christ in my life.
1: And you're talking about, you know, in the Capitol building and everything. What's it like now, you know, in this culture, walking the halls and, you know, I'm just, tell us.
0: Well, DC is a dysfunctional place. when I first started going in 2014, I could smell the dysfunction. Now, after all these years, after 12 years, I don't smell the dysfunction so much. It's not because it's not there. Mm. It's just because I've grown a little accustomed to it. But I still know that God wants me there as a servant, as someone to reach out, encourage people there. So people need to pray for those people that work on Capitol Hill.
1: Yeah, absolutely. I was thinking the same thing while you were saying that. Pray for our lawmakers and everything, you know, people in power and stuff that, you know, pray for peace and everything. Your final words about your ministry and your hope, you know, for the future.
0: Years ago, I heard these words that everybody we know has a battle we know nothing about.
1: Yeah.
0: And so we need to be sensitive to the people that we engage with daily, whether it's in the United States Capitol or at a ticket counter. We need to recognize that everyone has a battle, and we can be there to either encourage them or to, you know, to discourage them. Our job is to move people closer to Jesus every day.
1: Absolutely. Steve, just tell everybody where they can learn more about the Word on the Hill and also you and your ministry and your music as well.
0: Well, they can go to thewordonthehill.org. That's thewordonthehill.org. They can learn more about what I do on Capitol Hill. If they want to learn about music, the music that I do, they can go to steveamerson.com. Steveamerson.com or thewordonthehill.org.
1: Perfect. Steve, it was such a pleasure having you on today.
0: Jackie, thanks so much. God bless you and God bless your listeners.
1: Thank you so much. All right, coming up next, I'm going to be back with your latest news from the Vatican and around the world. And the band Eau Claire is here with their new album, Changing. 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

0: things.
1: My kitchen, my home town.
0: It's not about learning the right steps. Or making contact.
2: Five, six, seven, eight.
0: It's not about exploring the future. It's about helping them build it. It's about taking steps to greatness. About making a connection. It's about proving every kid and teen has what it takes. It's about people in our clubs who bring out the greatness in every kid who enters our doors. It's not just about being on stage. It's about walking across it. Great futures start here, and here, and here.
3: 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After growing up in chaos and facing years of instability, poverty, homelessness, and addiction, Victoria found herself pregnant and determined to build a different life for her son. With only a few months of sobriety and nowhere safe to go, she reached out for help and found Catholic Charities Diocese of Fort Worth through the Gabriel Project. Take a look.
4: Hi, my name is Victoria. I'm a client of Catholic Charities Gabriel Projects. I was born into a life of chaos, with my mother being only 19 years old when she had me. When my father passed away when I was 3 years old, my mother abandoned me. She sent me to live with my grandparents. And though that I felt very loved by them and very safe and very cared for by them, I just felt an emptiness inside, a longing for my mother. So before I found out I was pregnant, I only had about four months of sobriety. And so it was a blessing, but it also brought a lot of nervousness. Baby Otis is 16 months old and he is my life. He is so sweet. I have other kids and I wasn't blessed to be able to raise them in a safe environment built on a foundation with the Lord. And so baby Otis is raised differently, and I just see it in his love and compassion. I really wanted sobriety in my life at this time. I really was tired of living the struggle in poverty and on and off the streets and not having a purpose in life and never knowing where I was going to sleep or what I was going to eat each day. Every day I would make phone calls, every day to all the maternity homes, all the different resources. And it was a bunch of defeat, a bunch of closed doors. And I just was giving up. I was like, this isn't meant for me. I'm not going to be able to raise my baby. They're going to take my baby at birth at this point. And then I seen a video come up on my Facebook about Catholic Charities. I had no idea what I was getting into when I called the number. I know that I needed a place to stay. The first time I met Andrea, well, she met me at the door of Catholic Charities with open arms. Anytime I would call her, she would pray to me on the spot and let me know that this isn't all. We're going to help you. We're going to help you find a safe, secure place. We're going to help you with counseling. We're going to help you with clothes. We're going to help you with anything you need. Y'all decided to help me out into a hotel right away. And I was like, my jaw dropped. And I was like, you are got to be kidding me. I'm like a month away from having my baby. And you're getting me in a week? And she was like, yes. And then we're going to try to approve you for longer than that. They're not just going to put me in a hotel and forget about me. That was very important to me. The goals that I wanted when I first called Catholic Charities was definitely a stable home. So a couple of days after getting the room for me for the full month, Jane, my Gabriel angel, she was so great. She came and seen me every week and bringing me goodie bags and prayer and taking me out to lunch. And she would sit there and actually help me make phone calls to these different places. And she's like, okay, I have a couple of places. There's a place in Cleburne called Crazy Eight Ministries. She said, just contact them. I don't know what they have to offer. And again, God put a rush on it because he knew I was in a rush. He knew where

0: was at. And he brought all the people here on earth to work for him. And it took an army. It took an army, but he had everybody in place for me. And just believing and having faith and keep my sobriety, they helped me set more goals. They helped me realize that I wanted more than just a safe place, that I wanted to look for a job. So I am a caretaker now of a man in a wheelchair that has MS, and I'm able to take my baby to work with me. And it's actually a part-time job, so I'm able to still go to school and everything as well. I'm now in GED classes and hopefully get GMAT. Well, not hopefully. I will be getting my GED soon. And then just looking into going back to college, I now have a savings account and that I've never thought I would have in a million years. And through a real banking account. And so hopefully in 6 months, I pray that I will have enough saved up to be able to get into my own place and finally have my own home for me and Otis, and him have his own little bedroom. I can't wait. I'm just picturing it in my head. It's gonna be so beautiful. Ultimately, I want the generational break with him. Of all the curses that I've been through in my life, that was handed down to me, that I've fought all my life for, I want them broke with me today. God knew it took this mission to help me. If I hadn't found Catholic Charities when I did, I would have lost Otis. I would have lost my sobriety. I would have lost faith and hope. I wouldn't have doubted it if I would have lost my life. Thank you. Thank you so much for just accepting me for how I was. Thank you for wiping all the tears from my eyes that you did, and for all your hugs. Just thank you for caring.
1: What a great story. All right. Forming a band as college students more than 16 years ago, members of Eau Claire are now husbands and fathers. They're raising their families while making Christian indie rock music. Eau Claire is now about to release their third full-length album. Here's a little bit of Changing.

0: That was Changing from Eau Claire's album that releases this month. And joining us now are Brian Urich, Justin Barnett, and Kyle Kicker. Gentlemen, thank you so much for joining CFN Live.
1: Hey, thanks so much for having us.
0: Hey. How's it going? All right, so we're so excited for the new album. I love this bond that you've shared for all these years. So before we get into the new music, Brian, I'm going to ask you, kind of bring us back to like, did you guys, you met in college and then you're like, let's form a band? How did this come about?
2: Yeah. If you want the real story, Kyle and I were laying on the couches in the living room one night. And we thought, you know what, let's start a band. And we need a lead singer if we're going to start a band. And so we knew Justin, who was a part of another band at the time, and that thing ended. So we snatched him up. We had a master plan from the beginning.
0: I love it. And, you know, Justin, how's this journey been for you guys? And, you know, talk about now this new season that you're all in, you know, and you've been in, but, you know, that has inspired this album.
3: Yeah. It's called Changing, and pretty much every bit of life has been changing a lot for us. All kinds of things, from marriages to kids to parents. I mean, yeah, everything has been changing, as it does. So it's been a blast to just really highlight that in many different ways throughout our songs on this next album.
0: I mean, it's just beautiful. You know, walk us through, you know, your college guys, you started.

0: band, and now, you know, fast forward, we have this album, a Christian indie rock, you know. Was faith always kind of at the forefront? Is this a new thing for you guys, or, you know, can you touch upon that?
1: Sure.
2: Yeah.
0: Yeah, Kyle, I'm gonna put you on the spot for this one since you haven't spoke yet.
2: There we go.
1: Yeah, no, absolutely. Absolutely. No, faith has kind of always been at the forefront for all of us. We've all spent time working in

0: very faith forward for us. When we started, the songs were, I mean, we've always said these songs are our psalms. And so that's just continued. It's kind of taken a more like indie rock shape as of late. But still, I mean, our music is so inspired by our faith.
1: Yeah, absolutely. And, you know, we said that your husbands and your fathers, I, you know, have three kids. And when I was on your Instagram for your one song, Living Today, and then one of the captions was POV, the days are long, but the years are short. And I say that all the time, and it's so true. And, you know, to put that in a song is so, you know, that just hit me hard.
0: Yeah,
2: definitely. Yeah, I feel like this season of being parents, it's like, life is on fast forward and things are changing all the time. And it's like, that's really what we're trying to, that most recent song, Living Today. It's like, that's literally all you can do is just live today, right?
1: I know. Yeah. Well, I always say, like, sometimes I'm like, oh my gosh, with the kids, you know, sometimes the days I just want it to end. And then I look back and I'm like, how do I have a 13 and 11 year old and a 9 year old and everything? So absolutely. Justin, tell us about the album's coming out at the end of this month, right? Tell us what your fans and listeners, everybody can expect, you know, from all the songs.
3: Yeah, so this is an album that is comprised of quite a few singles that we've put out over the last about 2 years. And they kind of have this through line of this kind of indie rock feel. But yeah, we're creating these songs just one after the next, and man, it really made a lot of sense to put them all together on an album because they all kind of had that through line of, man, so much of life is changing, and some of them highlight the difficult parts of life that changing contain, but then also there's a beautiful part about life that it's ever changing, that, you know, there's a line in the song Changing, another horizon is breaking, so I'll keep changing. So, you know, kind of the new mercies every day kind of a thing.
1: Yeah, absolutely. Kyle, I'll ask you, I know that you're going to have this, what is it called? A tour, and album release shows, a tour, isn't that right? Is that what it is at the end of the month and
0: yep.
1: Everything?
0: Yeah.
1: So tell us about that and how people can get involved in that.
0: Yeah, we have two shows coming up in Nashville, where we're based out of right now, and back in our hometown, Springfield, Missouri. So end of the month, August 27th. August 29. Man, you can check out, I mean, find the links on our Instagram, Eau Claire Sounds. Yeah, grab a ticket and come enjoy some live music. We're really excited to share these songs with our friends and family, and hopefully some new friends too.
1: Yeah, Brian, I'll ask you, when was the last time that you guys have performed live, or you do this a lot, or is this like, wow, I'm really excited to get back with the guys, you know what I mean?
2: Yeah. I mean, these shows are going to be, we're going kind of all out. So we've got the full band, full production thing. We most recently played a festival. I think you had some photos of the festival in Moab, Utah. That was kind of an acoustic performance. And that was earlier this year. So we're pumped to get back to it and do some more intimate kind of full band performance shows. And so, yeah, we're really excited.
1: Oh, we're really excited too. Well, the album is Changing. Justin, just tell everybody one more time where they can find your music, follow you guys on social, your website, everything else.
3: All streaming services, you can find us under Eau Claire. And then the best way to find us probably on social media would be Instagram, Eau Claire Sounds.
1: Yeah, and I like all your little like behind the scenes in the studio stuff you have on your Instagram. Guys, it was so nice to have you on. Bryant, Kyle, and Justin, thank you so much.
0: Thank you.
2: Thanks for having us.
1: All right. Well, that is it for today's show. It was a great show, right? We hope you join us again tomorrow, right after the Mass. I'm Jackie Lucas. Thanks for joining us.

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1: We're all unique.
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1: Throughout our lives, the church has been there to guide us, help us grow in the faith. At our baptism, we were welcomed into God's family and our church in the presence of our loved ones. At our first Holy Communion, we received Christ's precious body and blood alongside our parish community. At our confirmation, we were sealed with the Holy Spirit and received His gifts. In holy matrimony, we witnessed husbands and wives join together as one as they became living examples of Catholic unity and love. Through the sacrament of reconciliation, we confess our sins and receive forgiveness and healing through Christ's mercy. In the sacrament of holy orders, we watch men answer God's call to the priesthood and diaconate, ensuring that our parishes are vibrant for generations to come. We too are called to help build the kingdom of God here on Long Island, to ensure that our parishes will be here for our children and their children. Your gifts have helped seminarians in their formation, assisted the various ministries of the diocese to spread the faith to others, inspired the youth and young adults of Long Island as they grow in their faith, helped supported the needy through Catholic Charities. 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

Hi everyone, I'm Monsignor Jim Vlahan. Each summer we bring you a special collection of some of the most memorable interviews and moments from the past season of All Good Things with Archbishop Hicks. Throughout the season, the Archbishop shares his perspective on today's issues while engaging in thoughtful conversation from guests from various backgrounds about encounter. Now I'm pleased to present part two of the Best of All Good Things with Archbishop Hicks.